0: throughout the state of Utah. And it's kind of cool because I've seen it grow from originally just going down to Salt Lake and then coming back home to now we're going out to the eastern part of Utah down as far south as Gunnison.
1: First Lieutenant A.J. Ortega says they'll be in the air for about 3 hours, flying as far north as Lewiston near the Utah-Idaho border. He says planning the mission was challenging, especially with the tanker being involved. Don Brinkerhoff, KSL News Radio.
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2: 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Auto loan rates as low as 4.74% APR. Looking pretty good out there. Not much to slow you down. A little bit of slowing southbound on Mountain View Corridor right around 3500 South. And then in the northbound side, looking at some slowdowns there as well on Mountain View. This is as you're going from Harriman toward the Daybreak area. 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Mild conditions overnight with a low around 64 degrees. For your 4th of July celebrations, partly cloudy skies and 95 degrees. Sunday and Monday, the high should be around 98. Right now, it's partly cloudy and 90 degrees. 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
10: All right, welcome to KSL Brightside. I'm Ethan Miller here with Alex Keery. And things are weird right now on this program. So if you were listening,
14: What do you mean?
10: It's AI's fault.
14: Oh, yeah.
10: It's AI's fault. Yeah. So let me tell you what happened. Because I'm only just learning this now as well. So yesterday, we tried to move forward with this list. Alex created this list in coordination with AI of the 250 things that are the most important things in American history, most important to who we are, the people, places, and things, right? And he didn't read it yet. AI put it together. He didn't read it. So we were getting surprised by all these. I mean, we've been moving through from 250 all the way down.
14: We got as far as 100. That was our commitment. Our commitment was... We're not going to read it. Like that was the whole thing. Is like we're going to go through
10: the air as we read it over the air.
14: We found out what it was while everybody else did.
10: And so yesterday though, we suffered a little bit of a meltdown because all of a sudden the list, and we were getting right around the top 100. We're finally getting to the top 100, and the list started to repeat itself.
14: Yeah, I didn't know what
10: and
14: to do.
10: And there were some weird things in there too because we had like the Emancipation Proclamation was like 115th.
14: Yes.
10: And Abraham Lincoln.
14: Like, Thomas Jefferson was like 110. And then like.
10: Just crazy.
14: A bunch. And then number 90 was George Washington Carver. I think maybe the AI even misread it and was like, oh, I thought I'd put George Washington.
10: So, but it started also repeating itself. And so we kind of had a meltdown. So Alex, tell us about your negotiations. Alex had an HR meeting with AI about its performance.
14: Well,
10: how AI kind of let us down yesterday. Yeah, yeah.
14: I took a note from your wife's stance with AI, which was you just have to be straightforward with it.
10: Because
14: I've been trying to soft pedal its feelings for a while.
10: Yeah.
14: And then I realized you got to just say it.
10: Yeah.
14: You got to just tell AI, like you're coming up short. Okay. And I even told it. I said, you really embarrassed me on that. That's what I told it. I go, hey, you embarrassed me yesterday because you just kept repeating the list. And my friend who I'm going over the list with, I call you my friend, AI, was like, I said, my friend like goes, what's wrong with your list? And I said, and then I blamed it on you because you did the list. And AI comes back with it said, instead of pretend, okay, here's what it said. You're absolutely right.
10: Yeah, of course.
14: So owned up to it.
10: Yeah.
14: You're absolutely right. Looking back over the previous installments, it looks like I have repeated a number of entries and I don't really know what happened. That's not acceptable.
10: See, our human brains caught it.
14: I don't know the models it looks at, but it says, but then it goes on and then paragraph 2 of its explanation. Mm-hmm. Is my kids giving an excuse for why they didn't do their homework? Yeah.
10: What did it say?
14: The problem is, when I was generating a list like this incrementally over multiple conversations, instead of just maintaining one master ranked database, then I think because you asked me so many different times for different entries, I was starting to come up with different lists.
10: So it's your fault.
14: That's what it said.
10: That's your fault, Alex.
14: You asked me too many questions. All right, let's keep it going. That's what my input was like. All right, keep it going. Let's see installment 2. So, they're the ones who said that they couldn't do it in one installment. I can't. This is just too big of a list. If they would have done one list at the first, we wouldn't have had repeats because it would have been like, well, this is dumb. I did all, but because I kept saying, all right, keep it coming. I kept doing that. And then it almost like would start over a different list in a way. So AI sucks. I hope it hears me.
10: So what's our status now? How are we going to do this?
14: The status is now. I said, look, you got to stop repeating it. And it said, you're right. Here's how I should fix it. No duplicate entries. Every person, place, or invention, or event, or company, work of art, institution is going to appear exactly once. And then it said, and I said, yeah, but we've already gotten through the 100, or we've already gotten to 100 now. And then it said, well, how should I? Okay. And then it said, I said 100 on needs to be the most important 100 things.
10: Yeah.
14: And I'm willing to sacrifice some of the things we've already talked about at the beginning of the list if we get the top 100 right.
10: Okay.
14: And that's where we sat. And then it said, excellent idea.
10: No, you're a freaking genius.
14: I know. It said it. Excellent idea.
10: Yeah.
14: From here on, I'm treating this like a book editor would.
10: You know,
14: repeats.
10: Look, when I first.
14: At the beginning, you weirdo.
10: When I first started using these chat agents, I thought their politeness and their deference was charming. Now I find it.
14: It gets in the way. It gets in the way of work.
10: So aggravating.
14: All right. So I've
10: so
14: got
10: aggravating.
14: Because we have to get through 100 today, we're going to try to mow through as many as we can
10: now. Why my wife finally typed in stop being nice to me.
14: Yeah, stop. And stop being, but also, yeah, don't waste all these words on you going, hey, I think that this night, because it did, it was being like, this is a really fun project we're working on here. And I'm like, it's just for work. Come on.
10: And then we waste like 1,000 gallons of water.
14: Just to cool it down.
10: AI to say, well, that's a great observation.
14: All right, so here we go. This is so the way that the list is now.
10: Okay.
14: Is top 100 of all time. So some of these will be repeats, I think, from what we got before, but now I think it thinks that the ranking is better now.
10: Okay. But still, you haven't seen this list.
14: I haven't seen the list.
10: All right. So this is the top 100. We've had to.
14: America's top 100 ever.
10: We've had to reset.
14: Okay.
10: Okay.
14: Number 100, Alexander Hamilton. Number 99.
10: I never knew why Alexander Hamilton was so important.
14: Architect of the financial system. That's what it says. Great musical. That's also what it says. No, I didn't say that. 99 is a transistor. Invented in America. Transistor is the foundation of virtually every modern electronic device. I said, okay, that's I like that explanation.
10: Okay.
14: Fine. James Madison, 98. D-Day, 97.
10: Okay.
14: I thought it was good they put D-Day in there because that's a bigger thing. Because then I started, I'm wondering where are we going to see other stuff here? The Federal Reserve System.
10: Okay.
14: 96.
10: So this is not as dramatic as the last list.
14: No.
10: There's a lot of like technical elements in here.
14: Yeah. Lincoln Memorial, 95.
10: Okay.
14: 94 is Dwight Eisenhower.
10: Okay.
14: 93 is the integrated circuit, also an American invention.
10: Okay.
14: Right. The Supreme Court of the United States is 92.
10: Okay.
14: Rocky Mount, that seems low, or high, whatever it is. Rocky Mountain National Park.
10: All right.
14: Thurgood Marshall. We're into the 80s, which is where you and I are on Utah's all-time list.
10: Yeah. Okay? We're like 85 and 86. Yeah.
14: The Lewis and Clark westward expansion.
10: Okay.
14: Centers for Disease Control and Prevention.
10: Okay.
14: That's me on the list. I'm 88, which I think is way better than the Louisiana Purchase or the Lewis Clark Expedition crap that you had. the Pearl Harbor National Memorial. John Marshall. The Homestead Act. The Peace Corps. Smithsonian. They brought the Smithsonian back up.
10: Okay.
14: And I think that's probably the right place. Probably. Maybe in the 80s.
10: Yeah, probably.
14: John Adams, 82. The Land Lease Act, 81. National Institutes of Health. Ellis Island, 79. Northwest Ordinance, which is the framework for admitting states in the Northwest, and they also banned slavery as soon as they started up. That's a big one for... I understand how big of a deal that is, because I had to take Pacific Northwest history. The National Academy of Sciences. Now... Here's the thing. I'm going to go through these next ones quick, Caitlin. I know we're going on to the next thing.
10: Well, we can go to 75 and then come back to it.
14: We're on 75 right now.
10: Okay, what's 75?
14: Sam Walton. I think it's pretty good.
10: Sam Walton from Walmart. Okay, all right. So this list is going to be kind of interesting.
14: I think
10: so
14: it's a little bit better.
10: We'll see what the other 75 have to say.
14: We might even get through a few before the end of the show just to be able to make this happen. Yes.
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10: We are just a few short hours away from the 4th of July.
14: Yes.
10: And there are going to be some people who want to see some fireworks.
14: Oh, yeah.
10: Right?
14: Hey, I know that we did get a... Caitlin told us we got a birthday shout-out from across the seas. Do we want to do that later?
10: For America's 250? No, let's do it right now. Because we're about to talk about some fireworks. So we've been getting... the United States has been getting birthday shout-outs from all over the world. And, boy, we just appreciate it. Because if there's one thing that America believes in, it's that all countries are equal. They're all great. And we love them all, and we want all of them here. So in honor of that...
14: So cynical.
10: We're going to play this birthday greetings from across the way. Let's see who it is.
21: Hello, America. This is Vladimir, favorite Russian. Congratulations on turning 250 years old. This is very quaint of you. Where I come from, our town square is older than your constitution. But don't worry. Every country goes through a phase like this in life. Today, I would like to explain to your nation what it's like to turn 250. First, you're going to experience many mood swings. Don't worry, this is very natural. One minute you're saying, we are the greatest country on earth. Next minute you are threatening stranger online over hot dog argument. Perfectly normal. This is very typical identity crisis at 250. Mm-hmm. You'll be asking questions like, who am I? What do I stand for? Is ranch dressing a personality trait? Again, completely expected. You'll think you know everything. This is classic symptom of someone turning 250. You'll confidently explain freedom, government, history to countries that have been arguing about these things while your continent still had the buffalo wandering around. This is adorable. Finally, remember this. You'll start to have feelings for other countries that you've never felt before. Your voice gets louder. Your emotions start to get bigger in places you did not know. You'll start noticing countries you didn't notice before. Gross. Possibly fall in love. And if it is true love between two countries, you will bomb them. Ah, to be young again. You'll grow out of most of these things that are small hiccups along the way, America. Happy birthday to you, United States. Now, if you'll excuse me, I have castle to visit that has been standing before your country was even an idea. Enjoy your fireworks, if you get permission to light them off.

0: 1,000%.
1: Yeah.
0: It's a spy situation we didn't have. Did you like my American outfit today, by the way? I have our America 250 shirts on. Caitlin's wearing one.
2: I'm wearing one.
1: What do you think about that 250 logo?
0: With the ribbons? I think it's cool. Let's see, Caitlin. These are the KSL issue.
2: I wasn't
0: issue.
2: Prepared.
0: I know. These are the KSL issue ones that get. Did you not get one? No, because I don't think you were technically. There you go.
2: It's the first time I've worn it.
0: Good for you.
2: The only time I wear it. It's a nice shirt.
0: Yeah, right. We should get you one.
2: Yeah, I don't think you started when we got this.
0: Well, you had to email somebody and then you had to do a security.
1: I did get a KSL golf shirt.
0: Yeah, we're going to go. That's way better. It is cool.
2: High quality.
0: But I will say those America 250 shirts, we got an email that said, hey, come pick them up. You had to do an online training first. to sign off with HR. Then you could go pick up your t-shirt and then, but yeah, I'm going to see if I can steal one for Ethan.
1: But I got the USA one for me.
0: This one's more Team USA. Remember they beat Canada?
1: Olympic hockey.
0: Remember they beat Canada in the summer? And then I thought this was good too. Pontiac, American car brand, now defunct. Yeah. I think this is about as American as an outfit as I could put on.
1: Well, look, all the Americans are feeling patriotic today after America's win over Bosnia.
0: Oh yeah,
1: last
0: man.
1: Last night. So that was,
0: did you watch it?
1: I did, yeah, sure did.
0: Oh, good.
1: It was fun.
0: It was fun.
1: I used to watch a lot more soccer.
0: They got the red card. That wasn't good. But I think it'll be interesting. If they can win the next one. So we're approaching territory, just to quickly say it. Hmm? We're approaching territory in this World Cup that right now they are where they probably should have been the entire time. Like, this is where they needed to get in the tournament. Anything after this is going to be massive success, I think.
1: So we could lose this next one.
2: Andy
1: Cupp
2: is
1: still
2: bring us treats.
0: Andy, will you come
2: for America 250?
0: Hold on, what is this? Andy, turn on this middle mic here. Andy, we're gonna make. Well, no, just get in here, Andy. What is this? What are all these things, man?
3: Okay, so we just finished up Inside Sources, and we did a whole taste test on these America 250 branded treats.
0: How are they branded, America 250?
3: Well, look at them. I mean, we got.
0: Yeah, I would.
3: Those
0: are the brownies.
3: We've got little star. What are these?
0: Those are marshmallows.
1: These are cake bites. Who makes these cake bites? America's 250.
0: So I will say I would love to say that I'm like, what is this? I'm not sure. I'm not familiar with this. I've already eaten like 14 of these during this time of year.
1: It's actually not Hostess. It's a company called Cookies United.
0: Well, Hostess is these, and then Little Debbie, she's got to show up. It's Big Deborah now. But
1: you've got Little Debbie.
0: Big Deborah has taken over. But
1: these are red, white, and blue speckled Twinkies.
0: Yeah, gross. How did Greg and Holly do with them? Did they enjoy them? Greg's trying to watch his figure like we are, so I don't know if this is going to be good.
3: Greg wasn't sure about it, and I said, Greg, you can try these. It's okay. It's fine. It's for science.
0: Yeah,
3: that's what I said.
1: This is what Greg needs to do. He needs to look at his macros. So if he's got
0: don't eat them.
1: Because you can calculate this in there. This is a math problem, right?
0: This is
1: a math problem.
0: Okay, but
1: hold on. Just need to add.
0: This has nothing to do with America 250, by the way. A gingerbread man.
3: Look at his clothes. Though.
0: I know, but we don't. Never once have we eaten gingerbread
1: clothes,
0: man.
3: There's red and blue sprinkles and white frosting.
0: But we've never had a gingerbread man ever for 4th of July.
3: But maybe you should start.
0: Yeah.
1: You know what? They missed an opportunity here for Gingerbread Minuteman.
0: Oh.
1: Right? They missed an opportunity. He needs a hat. He needs a rifle.
0: He needs
3: box,
1: and like a jacket.
3: The box actually had some accessories that didn't come on these.
0: I love accessories. Andy Cupp, everybody.
2: Sorry. I told him he could do that because he said he had treats. I was like, we're missing something here.
0: Yeah, so.
1: Yeah, this is awesome.
3: Happy Independence Day.
0: Thank you.
3: What better way to celebrate
0: that?
1: We're actually
2: feel free to rate them as we're doing this.
0: No better way for Ethan to go, you know what, let's enjoy all these, but count your macros, everybody. Worst way to celebrate ever. Thank you, Andy. Yep. All right. Well, shoot, now we got food in front of us. That's bad news.
1: It's not that bad. I'll swap you, though, for some Little Debbie.
0: I don't look at this as this being a plate of our like own individual buffet plates that we were given, but the cupcake with the thing on it, that's good. Yeah.
1: I want to see
0: what are the cake bites all about. The cake bites are a totally different thing. That's not made by Little Debbie or Hostess.
1: Hold on, open up upside
0: down. I feel like Little Debbie and Hostess are the same company. Is that wrong, Caitlin?
1: So here's what it looks like.
0: See, those are pretty.
1: It's
0: Was that supposed to be like the Lincoln Monument?
1: I'm not sure. Oh. Hold on, it's missing one.

0: But they have these sections. Can you see this?
1: Mm-hmm.
0: Oh, hold on. Here's
1: That's America.
0: There's a better view on this side.
1: Mm-hmm.
0: I'm going to take this little piece of chocolate. Oop. See, like that, it's a red, white, and blue little sections. I'm going to hold it up in front of my face.
1: Well.
0: So, yeah, you know.
1: I'm glad we did this for the video and for science, as Andy said so.
2: It's 6:30 at KSL News Radio. I'm Michelle Rowe, KSL's top local story this hour. A majority of the state has a ban on fireworks this holiday weekend. Clinton City chose to opt for restrictions instead and is receiving severe backlash. But Mayor Marie Doherty says it's largely a misunderstanding. KSL News Radio's Reagan Edelman.
3: Clinton was one of the first to announce they would not implement a citywide ban, but Doherty tells me they did a lot of research before making the call. She says the city's fire chief looked at local conditions, historical data, dryness, past fires, and spoke to other fire chiefs in neighboring cities.
4: And after his analysis, he was able to determine that Clinton is not at any greater risk than previous years with regard to fire. And we particularly have no risk of wildfire.
3: She says Clinton still decided to restrict three times more areas than ever before, just out of an abundance of caution. Spaces like railroad tracks and open fields. She says she's trying to be a team player, and the choice was her best attempt to not go against the executive order. At the end of the day, she says it comes down to balancing the public's rights with the city's conditions and needs. Reagan Edelman, KSL News Radio.
2: Utah State has officially joined the Pac-12 conference. USU President Brad Mortensen tells the KSL Sports Dome they're looking forward to what they can make of this new opportunity.
5: The assets that we have from the previous version of the Pac-12 in terms of media production and broadcast production and those things, we think that's an opportunity for us to really leverage and push the boundaries of what college athletics can be like in the future.
2: The Aggies football team will play their first game as a member of the Pac-12 on September 5th. Conference play begins in Boise on October 3rd. Coming up, hot, hot, hot. That's the word if you're planning to spend time outdoors. KSL weather is next. 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
2: 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You deserve to love where you bank. Looking good out there for drivers that are trying to maybe still get away for the holiday weekend. We're seeing good speeds on I-15 from Ogden to Provo and beyond, as well as the belt routes. Making your way up into the canyon, seeing good speeds on those roadways as well, including I-80 Parley's Canyon. KSL weather tonight should be mild with a low around 63 degrees for your Independence Day celebrations, partly cloudy and 95 degrees, even hotter on Sunday with a high around 99. Right now it's partly cloudy and 90 degrees. I'm Michelle Rowe, KSL News Radio, 102.7 FM, 1160 AM, and KSLNewsRadio.com, Utah's news, traffic, and weather station.
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1: All right, Millard.
0: Yeah.
1: I know we've got, we're moving on to the next section here, so let's just go straight on. Whatever you feel like we want to do.
3: We can go, like, if you want to go fireworks or wherever you got.
1: Yeah, let's do fireworks, because I think it's important. We got a really, really big update from our boss.
0: We did, so.
1: Cheryl, a.k.a. Cheryl, who said that there's actually a place in Utah you can light fireworks off and you're not going to get in trouble.
0: Yeah, it's called Salt Flats. So, and this is true. So we verified this. BLM, the Bureau of Land Management, says that, hey, if you want, you can go out to the Salt Flats and you can light off fireworks, because there is nothing that's going to catch fire out there, which is one of the great things about the Salt Flats. You know, if you go out to the Salt Flats, you know what you find is salt.
1: Let me tell you what's going to happen.
0: That's pretty much it. So here,
1: because we're going to send people out there, you know what's going to happen? People are going to get their cars stuck in that mud out there.
0: Well, it's not necessarily, you may or may not get stuck in mud. Here's what's going to happen, though. And if you go out there, you need to take this seriously. Okay.
1: Wow.
0: That salt, if you drive onto the salt.
1: Oh, yeah.
0: If you drive onto the salt, that salt is not as dry as it looks. It's actually kind of sticky. And it's going to flick up in underneath your car, and it's going to stick there, and it's not very easy to get off. So if you're going to drive your car on the salt flats, you need to be ready to spend some time laying under your car with the hose to make sure that all the salt is off. Otherwise, you will lose your car, because it will just eat through whatever is underneath there. If you take your car and you run it through this car wash, even if it has little things that spray underneath,
1: it doesn't work. Even if you get the undercarriage treatment,
0: you're going to go broke buying deluxe car washes to get all that salt. You've got to get under your car with a hose and get it out of there. I'm telling you, that's the only way that you're going to be able to do
1: it. Well, you know what? So my son actually, I like hearing this. You know why? Because my kid, when they would buy illegal Wyoming fireworks, this is years ago, before they learned their lesson. It's never been done since. They would take it out to the salt flats.
0: Oh, really?
1: And I did. I had to spray off our Suburban so many daggum times.
0: Yeah,
1: it's not fun. It's like a gray, and it's like gray.
0: It cakes.
1: Like that gray, yes. And you know what, now what we figured out was with cars, the undercarriage on the cars, it's one thing to spray off all of the metal work that's underneath there. It's not a bad thing to do. What I used to do is I would park it kind of up on our curb. And then I'd get our washer underneath there and just have a little bit of an angle at it. Mm-hmm. The problem is the wheel wells. The wheel wells now, one of the ways that in modern cars, they make cars, such a quiet ride. They put like that insulated cloth stuff. It's multi-layer inside of the wheel well.
0: Mm-hmm.
1: And it's almost like a fire blanket, but it's a little stiffer and it's thick. It's multiple layers.
0: It's exposed underneath?
1: Yeah, you don't have the metal wheel well anymore.
0: Oh.
1: And it's not even plastic. You have now the way that they're kind of deadening sound on some of these cars nowadays.
0: The luxury
1: is that
0: cars.
1: The luxury Suburban is with that. And so you get under there, and I was spraying it one time, because the reason I found this out was because my wife she was on I-15 and ran over a bunch of cow poo.
0: Okay.
1: So a truck had spilled some kind of like big thing. She's like, the car stinks. It stinks. And she brought in the thing. And she's like, I went to the car wash like twice. And it was because it was soaked into that.
0: Yikes.
1: The sound deadening.
0: At that point, you just
1: get sell the car.
0: Yeah. Yeah. Just sell it.
1: No, but I was definitely, I was under there for
0: spray some cologne under there and sell it fast.
1: So anyway, I'm glad we had this discussion, Ethan. But yes,
0: well, you can go out to the salt flats. If you want to go out to the salt flats, here are the rules. Number one, pack it in, pack it out. This is a leave no trace environment. So don't leave your crap out there.
1: All
0: right.
1: That includes all the fireworks stuff you want to sell.
0: Yeah. If you leave crap out there, you're going to ruin it for the rest of us. Number two, you got to park your vehicle completely off the access road. You may not block the access road. You have to ignite the fireworks off the access road. You have to dispose of all trash in the dumpster by the bend in the paved access road. If you know
1: that dumpster's not going to be chock full at all,
0: or on fire.
1: But it's okay. You can burn a dumpster out there. You'd be fine.
0: Speed limit is 45. No glass containers. Do not bring pallets. We recommend leaving pets at home. If you do decide to bring your pet, keep it on a leash. Fireworks on all other BLM lands are prohibited. This is the only place, the only public lands location where you can light off fireworks.
1: I didn't believe Carol when she said it. And I was like, no way.
3: And that is that with the fireworks ban?
1: With the fireworks.
0: That's currently, okay. That's currently right now.
3: Because I didn't check that, but I'm assuming.
0: So, so that might be a kind of a cool place to go, but for goodness sakes, pick up all your stuff. And this is what I'm.
1: How far out do you have to go, though? Because, like, in my mind, like, what's the drive? Because
0: you're almost to Wendover. So you're basically there.
1: I don't want to.
0: Because you get off basically at that first exit at Wendover, and then you go north. and then the road hooks around and you go out onto the Salt Flats. At least that's how I know to access it. And I don't think there's a nearer access point than that. Maybe yeah, there is someone else knows.
1: But. Dang it. I don't know. It's not worth, to me, that's not worth driving all that way out there.
0: You know, I've enjoyed the time I spent on, you know, my kids.
1: But when was the last time you went out there?
0: It's been a few years.
1: Yeah, you're probably in your late 20s.
0: But like, you know what we did? No, you know what we did?
1: Hmm.
0: We went out there and I gave all my kids a chance to drive the car.
1: Yeah, yeah.
0: It was really fun.
1: That's not, this,
0: even my tiny like, baby girl, she was so small and she was out there. They had a blast.
1: E. Millard at KSL.com, officer, if you want to try to contact Ethan for all the
0: should I not have
1: illegal
0: that?
1: Driving that you did out there.
3: What well, parent hasn't?
1: She was seven. Know. She didn't wear a seatbelt. And anyway, I'm a great dad.
0: On that day, I was. On that day, I was an amazing dad.
1: Yeah.
3: Andy Ben says, what are the rules in West Wendover? Just light them off in Nevada. Take one step.
1: I don't know. You know what's funny is I have no idea what other states are doing. And I don't really care because
3: Wyoming's trying to get people to come up there, and Idaho's apparently having a big bash.
0: I'm just looking forward to November. By the way, have we reached out to anyone in the governor's office?
1: Caitlin. We're going to have to hear him ask this.
3: I will draft that email to his PIO person.
1: To whom it may concern.
0: Are you?
3: His name's Robert.
1: Do you know who Ethan Millard is?
0: Is the reason why you haven't done this because you're embarrassed of the idea?
3: No, I'm just like, they're going to give, there would be such an eye roll request from them. I will reach out.
1: They're the ones who said it. He had the press conference about it.
3: I'll send an email.
1: The eye roll is when he says we're screwed, so go buy more fireworks. The eye roll.
0: Look, if they're going to eye roll anyone, they should eye roll their boss. It was his idea. We're just following up.
1: I know.
3: I guess it would just be another email that he can glaze over and decide to respond to. Look, I guess Robert.
0: Is this a new news organization still or not? Yes. Because is this our thing to just ignore?
1: We're not a news show by any means.
3: We got to ask important questions. That's what.
1: Here's the thing. This will significantly improve my November, if that's the case, right?
0: Yeah. Yep.
1: This will improve all of our Novembers, right?
0: Yeah.
1: So I think that it's a good question to ask because it could be a lot of fun.
0: Yeah, absolutely. So there you go. The Salt Flats, if you want to go out and light off firecrackers fireworks.
1: Firecrackers, come on. I mean,
0: then you can go and do that.
1: Yeah.
0: Or you can enjoy one of the municipal shows. You know what I thought was interesting? And I don't know how long Salt Lake City has been doing this, but I always knew the Salt Lake City show to be a Sugar House Park thing. It is no longer a Sugar House Park
1: thing. So the drones, they don't fly the drones over Sugar House Park now anymore? What do they do?
0: It's over at Jordan Park, which is over on 9th West. It's where the International Peace Gardens are.
1: Wait, is that near the Fair Park?
0: South of the Fair Park.
1: Okay.
0: It's,
1: so what would that be? Kind of the
0: Glendale.
1: Glendale / we were talking about it yesterday. What's the Peacock
0: Poplar
1: place?
0: Grove.
1: Poplar Grove. That whole area. All right.
0: It's on 9th West. So, which I wasn't aware that they'd moved the location, and I don't know how long they've been doing it there in Jordan Park, but that's where they're going to do it. So, which I thought was an interesting adjustment. I wonder how that area is going to handle the crowds.
1: Oh yeah. I'm not sure.
0: Because Sugar House Park always struggled to kind of handle the crowds, and they're next to a freeway and 13th East and 21st South. You know, you have these big,
1: roads. They would have the Sugar House Park fireworks, and when we lived up in that area, like we could just see them from our house, which is great. You just look down the hill, we could see them. But the Country Club did its own fireworks too at one point. I think.
0: Really?
1: Yeah. And I remember being like, this is weird.
0: They would.
1: those people.
3: Something that I'm actually, when you just said that, I'm kind of interested to see how the crowd control is going to go if everybody's going to these public shows and like getting a spot and parking, and I don't know.
1: Okay, so what are the tell me real quick, Ethan, what the public shows are that are out there that we can.
0: Because
1: honestly, these are going to be the only options. Driving out to the Salt Flats does not interest me just because of how far away it's going to be.
0: North Salt Lake is going to be at Eaglewood Golf Course.
1: Oh, well, that's up on the freaking bench up there. That's okay.
0: Salt Lake is at Jordan Park. West Bountiful is at 550 West, 1600 North and West Bountiful, which I don't know what that is.
1: I think there's a golf course around there too. It's probably Lakeside Golf Course also.
0: Provo's got the Freedom Festival, right?
1: Yeah, man.
0: Cedar City has the Independence Day Parade and Festival, and their fireworks are at the Cedar City Airport. That's interesting.
1: Yeah.
0: I guess they're not expecting any flights.
1: It's out there in the middle of nowhere.
0: Centerville has their party in the park, which is in the community park at 1350 North, 400 West. Let me find another one that's kind of close. Kaysville, Barnes Park. That's where Kaysville is doing theirs. Mm-hmm. Layton is at the Ed Kenley Amphitheater. Midway, that's too far. North Oakley, Park City, Riverton. Riverton City Park, 1452 West, 126 South. Salt Lake City. Oh, they're also doing some at Gateway. A fireworks show at Gateway. Yeah, at Gateway Plaza.
1: Okay.
0: And the Bees are doing one out in South Jordan. The game starts at 6:30 p.m. on tomorrow. So that's July 3rd. Sandy's doing there at the Sandy Promenade, which is a fancy way of saying that enormous chunk of grass that they'll probably put apartment buildings on anyway because they can't keep it watered well.
1: This guy's a blast to be around, isn't he?
0: I know, I'm that guy. let's see here. Thanksgiving Point at the Electric Park.
1: Oh, yeah, that's cool.
0: For Lehigh. Tooele's got some at the high school stadium.
1: Yeah, of course.
0: West Jordan at the Veterans Memorial Park, and that's what I've got.
1: Hey, by the way, just a quick update for Kaysville and the 4th of July parade.
0: Mm-hmm.
1: I was driving down Main Street last night on our way to something else, and I saw people with their circular rope things roping off on Main Street in Kaysville. Where they're gonna have the, so
0: you mean Kaysville?
1: Kaysville. They were roping off their areas, man. And I actually wanted to yell out the window, like, why do you think that's yours?
0: Just tell them save room for me.
1: Save room for me. My family's owned that patch of land for centuries.
0: Get off my property.
1: I should have yelled, get off my property. I should have. I don't know what the rhyme or reason is on any of it. We're not going to be around because we're going to be down at that.
0: Families have traditions. Man, what are you going to say, right? Well, honestly, what are you going
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1: Ethan, do you want to do the food one here? Should we do the? I want to do this food question you had asked.
0: Asked AI?
1: Yeah, didn't you ask a question to AI? I didn't ask a question. I read an article that was talking a little bit about kind of just like how food brings us together. This is why you and I talk about food so much. I mean, we had food brought to us because people know that we're so obsessed about it.
0: So, yeah. So the idea is this. We've seen a couple articles around it, but how does American food become American food? Because, I mean, you know what we are.
1: Yeah, we're a mishmash.
0: Right? Mm-hmm. This is who we are.
1: We're mutts. Yeah.
0: And so how do we get to American food? How does American food become American food? And so I asked AI. And it collected a number of different sources, including Wikipedia and YouTube.
1: Oh, those are all good. Those are great sources.
0: A couple of blogs, a website called Bon Appetit.
1: A guy in his basement. His name's Mike.
0: And they put this together.
1: Yeah, okay.
0: Okay. So there are, it's a four-step process, okay, that American food becomes American food.
1: Okay.
0: Okay. Number one, immigrant origins.
1: Yeah.
0: New arrivals bring food from their homeland.
1: Yes.
0: Number two.
1: So right off the bat, not American ever.
0: No.
1: Okay.
0: No, but that's, I think, what makes American food so great, though, is that
1: we can adapt.
0: Number two, adaptation. So cooks in America substitute traditional ingredients with what is locally available, right? For example, swapping wheat for corn, right? Because corn is so much more available here, at least that's traditional.
1: Yeah, yeah. Mm-hmm.
0: Number three, fusion and integration. The dishes are mixed with other cultural foods in a specific regional area, right? So it's kind of mixed. The idea is kind of mixed in with some other things. And then mainstream adoption. It slowly enters the mainstream. It's modified to suit American palates, and it becomes woven into the fabric of regional food. This is how the hamburger.
1: Okay. Oh, that's what I was going to say. Is that the, okay, so what is... I was looking at an article that was talking about...
0: Apple pie.
1: Apple pie. The origins of apple pie aren't American, but we certainly made it an icon. That's the other thing, is I think things that's become, because other places have these, look, they have cinnamon apple-y things that they bake into tarts.
0: Yep. All over the world they've got this.
1: But we do it at a different scale, and we've obsessed over it more than other places have.
0: That's right. Our enthusiasm is part of it.
1: Okay, so I wanted to bring some things up to you to see if these feel American. I have them by region. You ready for this? So the South, and when I look at it like this, I think to myself, and this is according to how they think that these are actually uniquely mm-hmm. American in the sense that they go, this is something that's been Americanified somehow. Fried chicken, biscuits and gravy, chicken fried steak, shrimp and grits, pecan pie, hush puppies. Right.
0: That's Southern food.
1: Southern, those are Southern things that are uniquely Southern and American. When I say that, there are things in there. Now, you feed somebody, a foreign person, biscuits and gravy, and they're like, yeah, this is crazy. This is great. Fried steak, chicken fried steak is essentially, like a schnitzel mm-hmm. with gravy on top.
0: It's pounded flat, breaded.
1: We've changed kind of some of the key notes in there, and we've made it ours, right?
0: Yeah.
1: Like the white pepper, or the white gravy with the pepper in it that's something that we do here that's a little bit more intense. In the South, Tex-Mex cuisine, again, on its face, you've said two things that aren't necessarily American originally.
0: You have Mexican and you have Texican.
1: You have Texican and you have Mexican. Chili con carne, right? So mm-hmm. just Texas chili, essentially. The breakfast taco.
0: Okay. I adore the breakfast taco.
1: I know you do.
0: Why can't we have them in Salt Lake?
1: Fajitas. Well, you can make them.
0: Mm.
1: Okay. New England, the lobster roll, American. Clam okay. chowder, American. The whoopie pie. I don't love those, but I get people out east, they like them. In the mid-Atlantic, Philly cheesesteak. And then the soft Bavarian-style pretzel, which, again, doesn't feel American, really, but they called it Philadelphia-style pretzel, and I don't know what that means.
0: Because if you took it to Bavaria, they wouldn't understand what you were trying to do.
1: Well, they'd be like, yeah, you put mustard on that, right? And they go, and then we go, no, nacho cheese sauce. that's how we made it American. Okay, the Midwest, okay. Chicago-style deep-dish pizza. I think that's unique.
0: That is unique, and I still don't get it. Maybe it's because I went to the wrong place. Okay. But
1: frozen custard. Now, ice cream's not unique.
0: Frozen custard is native to St. George, as far as I understand.
1: No, I thought Nielsen's is from here. Nielsen's frozen custard. That's not from here?
0: Yeah. Cash only. Although they started taking cards.
1: They did.
0: Cards, yeah.
1: They had to bend. They finally bent. Okay. They've skipped us wholly. All right. Mm-hmm. They just went right to the West Coast. And I'm offended by this.
0: Yeah.
1: The California roll. Not real. Okay. The French dip sandwich. How is that West Coast? How is the French dip sandwich West Coast? Dipping a roast beef sandwich in like a broth.
0: When I think of West Coast food, I think of burgers.
1: Okay. They also put the mission burrito, right? That's what you have when you're an LDS missionary and you eat it in California. It's called a mission burrito.
0: Mission burrito.
1: I think it's
0: the food that the previous.
1: The previous left in the apartment before you. Yeah. Yeah, that's exactly right.
0: It's in the fridge. You put it in a big tortilla.
1: The mission burrito is apparently like a carne asada burrito with like guacamole.
0: Okay,
1: right,
0: okay.
1: And then Louisiana has its own. Louisiana has its own region.
0: Yeah. Well,
4: that makes sense to me.
1: It does, except for all the stuff I'm about to list for you are. Louisiana is one of the places that is like still people are speaking like French Creole there, right? Like,
0: yeah. It's a, yeah.
1: Okay,
0: yeah.
1: Gumbo, jambalaya, a po' boy, the muffaletta, and beignet.
0: You know, though, they win for names.
1: I know.
0: Those beignets, are amazing names.
1: Beignets are French, obviously. But
0: gumbo.
1: Yeah, the po' boy. The poor young man. Which, by the way, the po' boy sandwich, loaded with shrimp, it's not for somebody who can't afford it. Okay? You can't, you're not going to be able to do it.
0: You know why they skipped the Intermountain West? So we've actually talked about this before.
1: Because it's even more of a mishmash than we thought.
0: It is even more of a mishmash. And so Utah is kind of a prosperous place, But this, that is pretty recent. Utah's always been like a safe, nice place.
1: Right.
0: People lived. But the prosperity that we have now in Utah is pretty dang new. And we had this conversation on Nightside back in the day. I think that the food style of the Intermountain West, kind of the, you know, the Mormon settlements.
1: Yeah.
0: Is not a type of food. It is the overall idea of frugality. How do you feed a lot of people, right?
1: With not a lot of money.
0: Or
4: getting into funeral potatoes.
0: Potatoes are a perfect example.
4: And we got to add in dirty soda now. So
0: potatoes, cream. It's high starch, high carb. Things that you can collect together, feed a high number of people, get maximum calories.
1: Terrible macros. But, you know.
0: Macros are all wrong. But assuming you're out working the fields, it mattered less, right?
1: Sure.
0: And so that's kind of our culinary tradition here is like that frugality. And that's why you don't find, you know, Utah food outside of the family favorites like casserole, right?
1: But casserole, casserole is also like very Midwest feeling and like the hot dish, all that kinds of things. So this is the desserts one before we wrap up here. Desserts, uniquely American desserts. The brownie. I will say I've watched a lot of videos of people eating brownies. I've been extremely disappointed with how much people are like, this is disgusting. And you're like, what?
0: Get them out.
1: I know. I can't believe it. You know, I started to see this week.
0: This is what Trump was saying, why we can't let people into this country anymore.
1: Well, there was...
0: They're going to walk in here and disrespect brownies?
1: Well, we had all these positive videos and positive vibes that were coming out of people saying, I love it here. America's been so great during the World Cup, blah, blah, blah. I've started to see a bunch of other videos pop up with people going like this. Toronto was way better, way more welcoming food, better this terrible food here. And you're like, this guy's... They come into the U.S. and then they hated on it. They said Canada was way better. We can't hear that kind of stuff. The banana split, the ice cream sundae, key lime pie, pumpkin pie, and red velvet cake. So there you go.
0: Red velvet.
1: I know.
0: We got a couple of texts here or messages in the chat. McGee says peach cobbler. That's a great American dessert, isn't it?
1: That's a great Utah dessert. Yeah. Mm-hmm.
0: There again, though, big, right? Mass amounts. Canned peaches, cake mix.
1: I'm
0: not joking. The best peach cobbler
1: is in the Dutch oven.
0: Yes, is still canned peaches and cake mix off the shelf from the store.
1: Isn't it partly because you're on a camp out and everything else sucks?
4: No, it's so well. Also, I don't know. That's the only time I've eaten it, but I agree.
1: But
4: I agree with
1: that's
4: you.
1: That's kind of some of that too. When I have a hot dog after a round of golf, I'm like, this is the best thing ever. Or when you go skiing and you go, I've never had chili discos because you're desperately hungry. You are so the meals after skiing and the meals after playing golf and the meals that you eat when you're camping that are like okay. But here's the thing: you never make casserole and you never make the peach cobbler when you're at home.
4: Because you don't have just a fire to put a Dutch oven in.
1: Fine.
0: 1-9 says, I'm heading your WashDOT Gasworks Park. My friend's going to be nuts.
1: Oh, that's...
0: Which I'm not sure.
1: Yeah, it's up in Seattle. No, Gasworks Park. Amazing.
0: I think they kind of fumbled it too a little bit.
1: Who said that?
0: 1-9. I think they fumbled the auto.
1: Oh, they were trying to say it in the thing?
0: And what is Meg Travers saying here? Why won't KSL pay for 3 hours?
1: What does that mean?
0: I don't know what that means. Do you know what that means?
4: I don't know. Add some context. We'll try to answer it.
1: Are they saying
4: the stream
1: hours
4: will still be active even though after
1: the 3 hours for you and I?
0: Because this show runs 3 hours, so we do 1 hour that's only on the stream, and then we do 1 to 3, another 2 hours downstairs in the radio studio that is also on this same stream.
1: Are they saying it for like? Why is it only two on the regular over the airwaves?
4: Don't know.
0: We need Meg. We need more information from you. Okay. I'd love to get to the bottom of this because I have the same question as you. Why won't they pay for 3 hours? That's a really good question.
4: It does technically re-air all 3 hours.
1: Oh, yeah. Tonight, you can still listen to it.
4: But yeah, I don't know. We're just trying to, you know, get to the streamings.
1: So I'm still trying to figure out what that person was saying about...
0: Something about Gasworks.
1: About Gasworks Park. Gasworks Park is that one... Like, when you see pictures of Seattle, it's like a perfect skyline picture.
0: Yeah.
1: With the Space Needle right there by it on the right side.
0: They light a fireworks at a place called Gasworks Park.
1: Yeah. Mm-hmm. Well, it's right. It's between two lakes. I think we're okay.
0: Can I assume that they no longer have any natural gas in there?
1: That's what it is. It's a defunct, and it's all of like the old rusted out, cool, like.
0: Got it.
1: Yeah. So.
0: Got it.
1: So there you go.
0: Can I get, we got to go. We're out of time. Okay. I had one personal thing I wanted to get to, but I'll just do it when we're on the
1: air. Will you remember it? Maybe. Caitlin, remind him to talk personal about the personal thing.
4: Noted.
1: There you go. All right. Okay. We'll come back downstairs on the airwaves for our 1-3 edition of the program. So for Caitlin and Ethan as we stream up here and for this music in the background, we'll be downstairs in a few minutes, everybody.
20: 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From ABC News, I'm Dave Packard. President Trump to speak at Mount Rushmore tonight to celebrate America's 250th birthday.
5: A spokesperson telling ABC News there would be no better addition to the iconic Mount Rushmore than the 45th and 47th President of the United States, Donald Trump. Trump has long hinted he belongs on the monument, posting back in 2020, sounds like a good idea to me. Recently sharing images of his own face next to Washington, Jefferson, Roosevelt, and Lincoln.
20: ABC's Mary Bruce. At East Coast beaches today, dangerous heat on the sand, dangerous fish in the water.
21: With 180 million people sweltering under a brutal heat dome, looking for relief this 4th of July weekend, some beaches turning into a nightmare. A swimmer bitten by a shark at New York's Jones Beach.
22: I just see him like getting up and then he's like holding his foot and then people came and like got him.
21: The victim carried away by lifeguards, later rushed to the hospital.
23: Someone came up to the lifeguard and said shark.
21: A 9-foot-long shark spotted at Point Lookout Beach on Long Island.
20: ABC's Matt Rivers and tragedy on the water in Wisconsin. Three people died this afternoon after a boat they were on overturned in Geneva Lake. Walworth County Sheriff's Office saying seven people were rescued. A wildfire has grown to more than 74,000 acres in Colorado. Communities near Pueblo warned to be ready to evacuate. Custer County Sheriff Lloyd Rich Smith.
24: Every single resource that can be put on this fire has been put on this fire or is en route.
20: Officials are dedicating 90 additional fire engines from as far away as California and Utah to combat the blaze. Making beautiful music together. Music superstar Taylor Swift and NFL star Travis Kelce are officially husband and wife. A Swift representative says a couple wed in a ceremony officiated by Adam Sandler at New York's Madison Square Garden. 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
27: 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I'm Michelle Rowe, KSL's top local story this hour. 118 people from 40 different countries became naturalized U.S. citizens Thursday. It was an emotional ceremony at This Is the Place Heritage Park for many of the new citizens and their families, many feeling patriotic ahead of America's 250th birthday. Estaneva Lopez tells KSL she's very excited now to be a part of the country that's already given her so much.
28: It reminds me how grateful I am to be here and then how this country gave me like a lot, including my family.
27: She said the process to become a citizen has taken her about 5 years, but she was able to do it by trusting the process, following all the rules, and studying. Starting this weekend, anglers can increase the number of fish they catch at 7 reservoirs around the state. KSL News Radio's Tammy Kikuchi reports.
29: The Division of Wildlife Resources says these are emergency changes. The most notable location is Pine View Reservoir. Spokesperson Faith Heaton-Jolly says anglers can take a combined total of 12 large or smallmouth bass and
30: then anglers can keep one tiger muskie over 40 inches and then all the remaining species there won't be any daily limit.
29: The drought is forcing increased limits at several locations to keep the fish from fighting for the same food sources. At other reservoirs, there are construction projects that require them to be drained. Most of the fishing limit changes end on October 1st. You're advised to check the fishing guidebook for all rules and regulations. Tamaki Kuchi, KSL News Radio.
2: 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You deserve to love where you bank. We're looking at good speeds right now across the Wasatch Front. I-15 running a posted speeds as well as the Belt Route and I-80 spanning from Tooele over to Summit County. Expect mild temperatures overnight with a low around 64 degrees for your Independence Day celebrations, hot at 95 degrees. Sunday and Monday, even hotter at 98. Right now, it's mostly cloudy and 90 degrees. I'm Michelle Rowe, KSL News Radio, 102.7 FM, 1160 AM, and KSLNewsRadio.com, Utah's news, traffic, and weather station.
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0: All right, welcome to KSL Brightside. I'm Ethan Miller here with Alex Keery. Thanks so much for joining us today. We've been having a fun day. The show actually started an hour ago on a stream on YouTube, which is what we do every day at noon. So if you're just hanging out, eating lunch at your desk, you can join us there on YouTube. But Alex, first, let me start this off. This is kind of our 4th of July show today. So what do you say?
1: It's not kind of. Like, this is our last shot here. We have all these, I say it's our last shot. We're getting you ready for the 4th of July. We will, of course, be adorning the float.
0: Yes,
1: for the Freedom Festival down in Provo. I assume they might tie us to the float. I thought that'd be kind of fun.
0: I heard we were to be dragged behind.
1: In those...
0: Like a Western. They were going to dress up Deanie Wimmer and Kevin Eubank as cowboys. And then they were going to have us hog-tied.
1: Yes, we were going to be put across the train track.
0: Yeah,
1: that was a great move, by the way, back in the day. Mm-hmm. Put some people across. I don't know if...
0: We had the idea that we would also ride on the float.
1: We'll see.
0: That didn't...
1: No, there's only enough room for those bars to hold people up, because you have to put your they have an outfit and you put it over the bar and then you're stuck there for the rest of the time. Yeah, you can't move.
0: Listen, if you're not feeling super patriotic this 4th, if you're just not feeling it, and a lot of people are just not feeling it, come to the Freedom Festival parade, because we will be there
1: to help
0: you.
1: For you. Yeah.
0: We'll be there to help you.
1: Well, we've got lots going on, Ethan. So let's kick the show off, of course, as we always do.
20: Your top trending stories happening right now. KSL Brightside's The Three Things.
0: All right. Even with the gas prices where they are, AAA projects that a record 61.4 million Americans will hit the road for the holiday period between June 27th and July 5th. Which is more than last year's 61.3. They're expecting this to be a record. Now, gas prices are down off their high, but they're still elevated compared to previous years. But people are driving, though, because they want to save money, because airline tickets are still real.
1: Well, and I was telling, maybe I'll run this past you too, but the 4th of July has never been a air travel holiday in my mind. Like, I just think most people aren't. You might have a trip planned during right now, but most people hunker down for 4th of July and do their traditional 4th of July things. We won't go as far as... we've been down to St. George before for the 4th of July. which from a weather standpoint, you might think, well, that's a terrible mistake. But actually, it's kind of nice because no one's on the golf courses when it's that hot now. But also, our traditional jaunt is to go as far as South Utah County. That's as far as we're going to go. And that'll probably cost us. But you know how our thing is we bring a convoy. Some people are going to be going to play golf a little bit early. I'm going down to the parade. So we'll take at least two cars with us.
0: So domestic travelers who are kind of going somewhere, you know where the big destinations are for America's 250?
1: I would assume that the big destinations, I'm trying to think. It just feels like a trick question. Washington, D.C.? If you're out east, people go Washington, D.C.? No.
0: Washington, D.C. is not a destination.
1: No. The Oregon coastline.
0: The Oregon coastline is. So not the Oregon, but Seattle.
1: Yeah.
0: Okay. Is a destination.
1: Okay.
0: Also New York, Chicago, Boston, Orlando and Fort Lauderdale.
1: You've basically named off most of the World Cup cities, but Florida also. Okay.
0: Yeah. Orlando and Fort Lauderdale, basically. I think people like going to the bigger cities for their 4th of July celebration, like New York, Chicago.
1: I've never done it.
0: People are going there for like the big 250th. I think Boston must be a cool place to spend the 4th of July.
1: We were in London for New Year's and that was wild. That was fun.
0: Really?
1: Yes. That was wild. It was fun. It's also funny too because you're dead tired because you're like you're going to bed at like 7:30 every night anyway, and you're like, I'm not gonna be able to stay up till midnight. So you know what happened is like take a nap and then you wake up and go, hey, the fireworks are gonna go off. These fireworks are going off. You're like, those are so loud. Wow, crazy. Anyway, back to bed. Like you're such old people now.
0: AAA has some recommendations for you in terms of time of day for driving during the holiday season.
1: Yeah, what's the best time? Morning. Early morning?
0: Yeah, first thing in the morning. So get your driving done first thing in the morning.
1: That was my dad's move. We used to drive. I mean, you're getting in the car. You can sleep in the car.
0: But would he drive first thing in the morning and mid-morning?
1: There was some of that. Afternoon. When we lived far away from everybody, my dad would try to do the 20-hour drive. No, but like if we were going to Eastern Washington from Western Washington, we were that 3-hour drive started at 6 o'clock in the morning so that we could get there at 9:30 or 10.
0: In Atlanta, they're expecting travel time to increase 58% during the highway time. In Boston, 100% increase. So it'll take you twice as long to get anywhere.
1: Okay.
0: Denver will have a 78% increase. Houston will have a 71% increase.
1: I want to know if people are going here. You can hit us up on the text as well, because I want to know if people are actually leaving, how far you're traveling. Just tell me where you're traveling. I want this a little bit of informal poll here via text, 57500. Where are you guys driving? Where are you spending your gas money? Is it going to be a far place? Is it just going up to Layton from Farmington? Is it going to be an easy one across the state? Are you going all the way down to St. George? Are you going to go down to California? Where are you and yours going to be traveling? Because 61.5 million people, Ethan, that's not insignificant. That's a big chunk of people taking that drive.
0: It is.
1: That's a lot of gas money spent across the world here, or across our country.
0: AAA also says that Americans who are traveling international this weekend are, for the most part, or the biggest destinations for international travel for Americans are Rome, Dublin, Paris, and London.
1: Ooh.
0: London to rub it in their face, probably.
1: All right. So there you go. What are your where is the actual place you're going to be driving to? 57500. I want to know what people's traditions are, because I think that the 4th of July, you're more entrenched in tradition for obviously your holidays like Christmas, for example. I think even Thanksgiving is changed quite a bit. Thanksgiving has changed so much. Like it'll switch out year on year. We don't have nearly the tradition. I think people are entrenched in their 4th of July traditions like they are the ones with Christmas.
0: We've got one texter says Bear Lake. Another one says Fort Bridger, Wyoming.
1: Oh,
0: these are their places.
1: I don't know where that is.
0: People going up north. Mm-hmm. It's in Wyoming.
1: Okay. Well, thanks.
0: So some people headed up to the north and northeast. Alex, thing number two.
1: Yes.
0: Our second thing. Mm-hmm. Chicago O'Hare Airport says that they're expecting their busiest 4th of July travel weekend ever, and they're rolling out a new baggage option just in time. They say they've been researching this for months, testing it for months. They're doing what they're calling the Twilight Bag Drop. And what they're allowing you to do is if you have a flight schedule between 5 a.m. and 9 a.m. with United Airlines, so this is the only airline that's offering this right now, and it's only at Chicago O'Hare. If you have a flight between 5 a.m. and 9 a.m., you can bring your bag to the airport the night before. You can check your luggage, not just bring it to the airport, they'll let you check it curbside the night before.
1: And then peace out of there?
0: Between 7 and 10 p.m.
1: So, okay, let me ask you this.
0: Yeah.
1: From a convenience standpoint, this sounds like from a marketing deal, because they call it like Twilight Bag Drop or whatever it is. Mm-hmm. This sounds holy.
0: You think they're piggybacking on Twilight?
1: The movie Twilight? No. I did ask you that question though when we were talking about it. But I want to know, okay, let's say that you really hate the idea of having to check your bag. I love, you and I have talked about this before, not having baggage and just walking into the airport, airline.
0: I check my bags. I check bags.
1: No, yeah, but I'm 100%. Saying, like, if I could go with having no bag at all and I could just go through, checking bags is obviously an inconvenience sometimes. It's right there. But you know, it's a bigger inconvenience for me. And I only live 20 minutes from the airport. Driving to the airport, dropping bags off, and then leaving and going back, and then the next morning driving back to the airport again. Here's the other thing, and maybe I'm cynical.
0: Well, I would say you're cynical, yeah.
1: Usually that's your role.
0: There's no
1: of being
0: maybe
1: the,
0: about it.
1: That's usually your role of being the dark cloud jerk bag here. But what's interesting to me is that this is just another thing, because in my mind I'm going, where are they putting them? Because it's another touch point or another place where my bag is going to get stored somewhere, not near the airplane, and it's going to get lost.
0: It's going to get lost.
1: Am I crazy for asking all these questions?
0: We're about to find out if this works at all.
1: We conveniently ship your bag to an overnight storage facility in West Valley, and then we go back and get it, and we go and we make sure we check. We double check and make sure that it's your bag.
0: I like this idea.
1: Why?
0: I like this idea.
1: Driving to the airport twice sounds so stupid.
0: So, well, it's only 20 minutes.
1: I know, but that's not.
0: I'm a 2 hour before the flight guy.
1: Yeah, I could.
0: And one of the problems that you have, one of the busiest times for an airport can be that first thing in the morning. And I've just heard so many nightmare stories about people getting to the airport and they've got, you know, they try to go early, but the airport's the desks
1: lines aren't
0: open.
1: Yeah, yeah.
0: So the first desk finally opens. You've got only got an hour before your flight and they start checking bags. The rest of the flight's there at the same time. And it's just, I've just heard horror stories. I don't like flying first thing in the morning. For me, 10 a.m. is kind of that sweet spot, right?
1: Yeah.
0: Get to the airport at 8. And fly out at 10.
1: In our case, you fly when you can fly if it's cheap enough because you're trying to fly a bunch of people at once. And so, for us, if it's the late night overnight thing, going to the airport to drop your stuff off to come back again 12 hours later to me sounds nuts.
0: We have a few more people texting in, they're headed.
1: Yeah, yeah.
0: This person's saying they're headed to Grouse Creek, Utah.
1: Oh, yeah.
0: Someone's going from Payson to Price. Another person says they're going to take the big trip to their own backyard.
1: Provo from Salt Lake City, heading to Star, Idaho. Sandy to Riverton. I love all this because then I get to kind of see where people are doing the whole. Now, also, bonus points if you text us how much you're actually dreading going down and seeing your in-laws. 57500.
0: What are Payson Lakes?
1: Payson Lakes is like, if you go up Payson Canyon right there, I think it's Payson Canyon. There's a really, really cool, like it's, we went up camping there a few times. When we lived in Woodland Hills, we'd go to Payson Lakes. It's a big, camping area where all the Boy Scouts go up there. It's really amazing up there. It's really pretty. You start going up to the canyon up there. And anyway, Payson Lakes is very beautiful. Yes.
0: Someone else texted in, craziest thing on Alaska cruise. Give the cruise your bags when leaving and your bags will get on the plane and you won't see them until you land back at home. See, I love that.
1: So they're the ones who go and they take care of it at the airport. Yeah. Now that's awesome.
0: That's service. All right. Our last thing, our third thing.
1: What do you got?
0: Before we have to go. FIFA has confirmed that the United States has no route to appeal the red card issued to Flaren Balogun.
1: We just call him Flo.
0: Flo. The U.S. beat Bosnia-Herzegovina yesterday.
1: 2-0.
0: Congratulations. Yeah. That was very, very nice. But
1: They were down one because he got a red card. Yeah.
0: This dude got a red card, which means everyone played minus one player. The U.S. team played minus one player, and which is obviously really stressful.
1: That's their leading scorer in the tournament.
0: The problem is this. The problem is this, is that not only was Balogun pulled from this game, he is not eligible to play in the next game. Not only that, but there is a chance, it seems to be an outside chance.
1: Yeah, it's not.
0: They could even extend it longer than one
1: game. Yeah, they won't. And they did that to a guy who, like, obviously broke the leg of that Canadian player, but he was doing it with malintent.
0: This was
1: getting a lot of attention. They were like,
0: if you watch that slow, the slow motion.
1: It looks gross.
0: It looks so painful.
1: It looks bad, and that's what they're going off of. 57500, Layton to Riggins, Idaho. Let me see. This one says,
0: camping.
1: Camping. Me and Bonkers are going to Snowbird for a spa day tomorrow. See, no, I don't hate that.
0: That's from Johnny Socks. Yeah.
1: Oh, there you go. Bonkers.
0: I hope they have the little fish that nibble on my feet. I've always wanted to try that.
1: I haven't. I have not.
0: Why not?
1: Because that sounds, I'm already trying to keep things off of me in my life. You know what I mean? Get off of me. From bugs to kids. Get off of me.
0: Is it just a bunch of fish being needy, needing something from you?
1: It's essentially
0: needing
1: them,
0: your attention.
1: It's them borrowing $20 for gas. That's what it is. That's what it is. All right. We'll take a break. We'll come back. We've got more on our pre-4th of July edition of our program. We got lots to get through. We've got tons of fun things planned for you. And we're here to have a good time. We hope you are too. Keep your text coming in as to where you're starting your destination and where you're going in your car, as 61 million Americans are going to be hitting the road. Record numbers for a holiday where the gas prices are not necessarily super friendly to us, but we're still going to make those trips. Where is yours? 57500. We'll come back. More to go right around the corner. 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
0: All right, welcome back. You're listening to KSL Brightside. We're taking your text. Where are you headed for the 4th of July? This person says Layton to Riggins, Idaho. Stansbury to the Tooele Walmart. And this one says, I will be going back and forth between Ogden and Provo, signed the front runner. So,
1: how dare you?
0: We know what he'll be up to. All right, to Alex, we're going to talk about food here. AP had an interesting article on hot dogs. So it said this. This was the title. What's the perfect American hot dog? It depends where you grow up.
1: Oh, yeah.
0: Now, we have been accused already. And we've been accused already. And we've just been doing this for a couple months. We've been accused of talking too much about food.
1: By whom?
0: People who are weird.
1: People who are on GLP-1s who are like, this doesn't sound appetizing at all. This sounds food disgusting. Like I don't want any of this right now. You know what? I'm actually convinced that that's what it is. Our place in society talking about food on our show like we used to, it's not, the appetite literally is not there anymore because people are like, they're talking about food? I haven't thought about that in 48 hours. So I don't know. That's weird. That's where they're at right now.
0: But it's the one thing that kind of brings us all together, right? We all love food and we all love to hear about food and we all are fine with everyone else's food opinions. We're not fine with each other's opinions on any other topic.
1: Well, that's not necessarily
0: true.
1: But when
0: it comes to food, I think we have a lot of generosity with each other.
1: Well, and we'll tell people that their food opinions are the worst, but also at the same time, like, we're not But we also know that we have our own weird things, and that's part of the deal, too.
0: So here's what we're going to talk about. So they lined up. Like I said, what's the perfect American hot dog depends on where you grow up. And now I learned some details about hot dogs that I was not aware of. So the New York hot dog, and I thought this was interesting because we were talking about this yesterday, but the classic New York hot dog is still in the hot dog carts where they sell boiled hot dogs. That's the classic New York hot dog is boiled.
1: Which is not my favorite way to enjoy it, but whatever.
0: They are affectionately known as dirty water dogs. So the dirty water is actually a spiced brine that keeps them hot in the tanks.
1: I think you mean hot dog. What did we call it yesterday? Hot dog stock?
0: Now, I know that.

0: and celery salt. I knew about the celery
1: salt.
0: I've had that.
1: But they also do it on a poppy bun, which is also
0: poppy seed
1: their,
0: bun.
1: Yeah, that's also.
0: And also, Chicago style hot dogs are typically grilled.
1: Yeah, that, it's a good dog. I'm not a sweet relish guy, and I love tomatoes, but the tomato slices are a bit much.
0: You know what I love? I love going to Maverick, and I get one off the rollers.
1: Okay,
0: and it's that, and it's I do the mustard, and I do the
1: what?
0: The pickle,
1: oh, the relish.
0: The relish.
1: Yeah, yeah.
0: Thank you.
1: Okay, so this one's a relatively new one. Tell me if you've heard of it, the Seattle dog. Do you know about the Seattle dog?
0: I know about Seattle dog.
1: You do? No, not Seattle, comma, dog. A Seattle hot dog.
0: Tell me about it.
1: The Seattle hot dog is the grilled hot dog. This is on a regular steamed bun.
0: Okay.
1: Then you're hitting it with the cream cheese, the grilled onion, the jalapeno, and the sriracha. That is a Seattle dog. Let me tell you what the cream cheese does. It cuts into the jalapeno and that sriracha. I thought it was stupid, and I had one last time we were up there, and it was fantastic.
0: Really?
1: Oh, yeah, yeah, yeah.
0: Cincinnati tops their hot dog with chili. All meat, no beans. So just meat.
1: Yeah,
0: chili.
1: The chili, the Skyline chili is pretty
0: mustard, you know, onions, and shredded cheese.
1: I think that you. Let me be honest too. The classic hot dog, which is I think what we do here in the state of Utah, right? The classic hot dog, which is just like a hot dog on the grill.
0: Yep.
1: At my house,
0: mm-hmm. Or boiled at my house.
1: At your house, boy. You don't boil them for like the backyard.
0: I like them boiled. No one else in my family.
1: I know. See, that's the thing, because they're kind of weird and rubbery.
0: So I never get a boiled.
1: So
0: hot dog.
1: The regular classic hot dog of America, across the United States, it's the same classic thing. Just a regular hot dog with the bun, ketchup. Sorry. Mustard, and then they put ketchup on this infographic.
0: Look, you cut that.
1: I know, but it said optional, and I said, yeah, not an option for me. Look, I'm a mustard only guy.
0: Pouring sand in it is optional. So, I mean, what do they
1: it
0: mean
1: could
0: by
1: also,
0: that?
1: It could also do that. But let me just say something, that my favorite way to ingest a hot dog, it just is not real convenient, is the chili cheese dog.
0: Yeah.
1: The chili cheese dog is the best. It is the best.
0: But it's hard to eat.
1: But it is hard to eat.
0: That's a knife and fork.
1: It's a knife and fork thing, and that part to me kind of ruins the whole vibe. It's a great flavor. Can I tell you who does a crazy chili dog? These guys.
0: 7-Eleven?
1: No, these guys right down here. Crown Burger.
0: Oh, do they?
1: You got
0: it. I've never had a chili dog.
1: It's like a foot long, and you got it. You cannot have it in your cart any moment. You cannot. The smell of chili and onions and cheese and dog are. They're too much. I had to sell a car one time just because of it. We did not. We had to get rid of it. We had to.
0: That sounds
1: amazing. It is, dude. But also, no beans in the chili over here at Crown Burger. I can't believe we had this discussion. You got me talking about food again. How dare you?
0: Well, that was the whole point. You want to know the weirdest place that I've had hot dogs? Where actually hot dogs are huge.
1: Where?
0: And you can find them on, I mean, just everywhere you go, you can get them. A year and a half ago, about 2 years ago.
1: Yeah.
0: We went to Iceland. Emily's family's from Iceland.
1: You guys went?
0: We went.
1: Was it cool?
0: Her family's from a little island.
1: Oh, you told me this. You told me
0: off
1: this.
0: The coast
1: but
0: of Iceland.
1: But it doesn't exist anymore, right?
0: No, their old family farm doesn't exist. It's covered in lava. It's just a thing.
1: Which
0: that
1: is why they
0: just
1: came here.
0: With in Iceland.
1: Right, right.
0: But yeah, in fact, they have this hilarious display. They have a museum on this little island, and it's mm-hmm. a small island.
1: Yeah, yeah.
0: And they have this little museum that's all history, everything. And there's a whole wall of this museum that's devoted to the time that basically over like a 30-year period, half the population of the island immigrated to Spanish Fork, Utah.
1: Spanish Fork?
0: Yeah. It's bonkers.
1: That's where your wife's family's from originally, right?
0: Yeah, yeah, yeah.
1: Okay.
0: Filled with Icelanders. Now, but here's the thing, though. In Iceland, they love hot dogs.
1: Okay.
0: They make them with lamb.
1: I can see that, but then you kind of ruin it.
0: And you get them everywhere, and they're really yummy.
1: This is one where you should go straight to jail. Ready for this? The Nevada Naked Dog. Ever heard of this?
0: Not interested.
1: It's just a Vienna hot dog grilled with a bun.
0: Is it
1: nothing
0: safe?
1: Else.
0: Is it safe, though?
1: It just is nothing else. But that's the point, is it's dumb because they put nothing on it, and they go, that's how we like it. All right.
0: No one likes it.
1: I know, no one likes it. Hey, tell us where you're headed, 57500. we are... Yeah, some people who are hating on hot dogs, but guess what? J Dogs is the best. I don't disagree with that at all. The Costco hot dog is phenomenal, by the way. 57500. The hot dog is the most consumed item in all of America all weekend long this 4th of July weekend. We were just talking about ways that people are eating that hot dog, and it's an important one for you to be able to have the weekend in order for your 4th of July. 57500. How do you enjoy it? Also, where are you headed in the car? Where are you filling up gas to go? 575-0000. We'll come back. We got more to go right around the corner. Stay with us after news, traffic, and weather on

0: It's 7:30 at KSL News Radio. I'm Michelle Rowe, KSL's top local story this hour. Rocky Mountain Power has agreed to not raise their rates, settling a lawsuit filed by the state back in 2024. KSL News Radio's Brianna Willis reports. It's
1: electric! In a settlement to the Public Service Commission, Rocky Mountain Power agreed they would not increase their rates for the next 2 years and have also agreed to invest $2 billion for economic growth across the state. Rocky Mountain Power earned the ire from both Governor Spencer Cox and House Speaker Mike Schultz when they proposed a 30% rate increase in 2024. In response to their settlement, House Speaker Mike Schultz posted on social media, "This is a major win for Utahns for reliable and affordable energy." Brianna Willis, KSL News Radio.
0: Fighters from Hill Air Force Base and a tanker from the Utah National Guard will be flying over several Utah cities and towns on Saturday. 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
2: The F-35 Lightning IIs are planning to take off from Hill at about 8:30 in the morning. They'll head south to Provo before turning east and heading out to Vernal. After that, they'll head south to central Utah before turning back north and flying over to Willa. F-35 pilot Lieutenant A.J. Ortega says in all, they'll be in the air for about 3 hours.
0: 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Looking good out there. The major freeways and highways across the Wasatch Front are running at posted speeds. No reported crashes at the moment, but we do have fire still affecting SR 153 down in the Beaver area. Both eastbound and westbound traffic is still closed through that area. KSL weather. Lows tonight in the mid-60s, then for your 4th of July celebrations, partly cloudy and 95 degrees, even hotter on Sunday and Monday with highs expected to be around 98. Right now it's mostly cloudy and 90 degrees. I'm Michelle Rowe, KSL News Radio, 102.7 FM, 1160 AM, and KSLNewsRadio.com. Utah's news, traffic, and weather.
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21: All right, welcome back. This is KSL Brightside. We sure do appreciate you tuning in as we kind of count down to a big holiday weekend. Many, many, many people have the day off tomorrow. And I saw this in person. I saw the effect of this in person when I was driving from Teton up here to KSL this morning.
20: You saw it in live and
21: I saw
20: in person?
21: It live.
20: Like it was a band?
21: You know what I-15 was?
20: It was a mess?
21: I-15 was almost just overwhelmed with trucks. Big semis. Like usually, they're usually there, right?
20: Are they on strike? What's going on here?
21: No, they were everywhere. Hmm. And I thought, you know what? These dudes are...
20: They're trying to get back.
21: They're trying to get back.
20: Yep. Good for them.
21: And I'm telling you, there were tankers. There were tractor trucks. I mean, there were just everything.
20: Tell me all the different types of trucks that are pulled with big engines.
21: I just saw every type.
22: It's got gas in it. Some of them had their food grade.
21: There were blue ones. There was some red ones.
22: Well, I'm glad you made it in. I'm glad you still made the show.
21: It was fine. They're professional drivers. I'm not worried about those guys.
22: Okay.
21: They're worried about us.
22: So guess what?
21: The trucks that have to worry about us. We don't have to worry about the trucks.
22: We got lots going on from a text perspective, Ethan. I'll set this back up and then you can roll out the story you want to do.
21: Okay.
22: Where are you driving this weekend? Americans are hitting the road, according to AAA, in record numbers, despite the fact that people, even though you're told by the lamestream media, Ethan, that people are hunkering down, they're not buying all that gasoline. Gas prices they certainly came down from their high, but they are still in...
21: It's not cheap.
22: It is not cheap still to fill those tanks up. And so... But people are still making that drive. And in fact, they're going to do it in record numbers. 57500 is the text number. This one says the Chilean completo. Spiced mayonnaise, avocado, coarse chopped bacon, oversized French fries. I don't hate... Or oversized French bread. But I can put French fries on there too. Grilled peppers.
21: So that's a Chilean
22: completo. Yeah. This one says, hot take, J-Dog's is just Costco hot dog with a markup.
21: Ooh.
22: It's made different.
21: That is a hot take.
22: It's made different. And I will say this too. Costco got rid of the Polish dog, and J-Dog's got my Polish dog fix. You know what I mean?
21: Hey, if you want some action in your life, go down to BYU and start saying that.
22: I know. Hey, just walk in.
21: You'll be in a fight.
22: There's a Costco hot dog with a markup. Anyway, enjoy your fourth. And they walk out. Headed to the airport. Stay off Bangor so I could get there. This one says, on my way to Paul, Idaho. I do love the idea of just a town being named like one single name. Just
21: Paul.
22: Yeah, Paul Idaho. Where do you live? Mike Montana.
21: could you imagine that conversation that that happened?
22: I know.
21: What should we name our town? Well, I've always liked the name Paul.
22: And then the guy stands up and goes, for me? And they go, no, the good one.
21: Just in general.
22: The good one.
21: You're the Paul.
22: Let me see here.
21: I love that this guy asked is asking everyone to stay off Bangor Highway so he can get to the airport.
22: That's good, though.
21: Is that a reasonable request?
22: Oh, boy. Heading to resign my marriage license because it got lost in the mail. Oh, that ended a lot better. They had me in the first half. I'm not going to lie. Heading to resign my marriage license because it got lost in the mail. That's still happily ever after kind of situation, isn't it? I don't know what's going on there, but God bless you.
21: I don't know. Not according to the U.S. Postal Service.
22: You're going okay. Let me see here. Farmington to Bear Lake. Yeah. All right. 57500. Ethan.
21: Yeah.
22: What do you have for me here? Because I know we were going to talk some more 4th of July related stuff here. So help me out.
21: We do. If you're headed to a national park to celebrate the 4th with America's greatest idea, which is a national park system, you should know that of the 10 common items that are actually banned in national parks that you don't trample on the law. Number one, drones. Drones are banned in almost all national parks. Prevent harassment of wildlife, and because no one wants your drone buzzing around.
22: Okay, yeah.
21: When they're out.
22: Did you see that there was maybe a, where was it that a drone got? JetBlue claimed that they hit a drone near an airport.
21: Oh, really?
22: I can't remember where it was.
21: Collided with it?
22: Yeah. Which is like, I mean, I don't know how many messages, how many PSAs do we have to put out there to not put your stupid personal drones up near aircraft. Like, just come on. And anyway, keep going.
21: Number two, helium and water balloons. And I thought this was interesting. I didn't know that balloons are banned from national parks.
22: I could see why, the rubber just being there and floating around.
21: It's because they easily escape and they become trash. And if you have water kids playing with water balloons, kids do not pick up water
22: those
21: balloons.
22: Those chunks of water balloons. Yeah, ask my backyard how easy it is to pick up water balloons this time.
21: Number three, outside firewood, not fireworks.
22: Right.
21: Outside firewood. And that's because firewood, when you bring firewood to a new place, you can introduce new insects, especially insects that live in trees and can hurt trees. Sometimes those insects end up kind of hanging out
22: so
21: in the wood.
22: So this is the national...
21: You can infest forests with insects that are damaging.
22: This is the national park version of don't bring your fruit into California. I got it.
21: Yeah, basically.
22: Yeah.
21: By the way, when was the last time you were stopped at one of those places driving into California?
22: You know what I do? I drive through there with both middle fingers up and go, I'll bring my fruit wherever I want, California.
21: 70 miles an hour?
22: I don't know if I've stopped at that one in a while. I also haven't driven through it in quite some time. But we're thinking about going to Disney in the next 12 months, and so I'll report back to you. See that.
21: Yeah, let me know.
22: Hey, does anybody drive through that part of California still? Are they still stopping you and asking you to surrender your grapes?
21: Look, I remember when we were kids handing over a cluster of bananas. What do you call a bunch of bananas?
22: What do you call a cluster of bananas? It sounds like the worst joke start ever. So yes, a bunch of bananas.
21: Number five, before
22: we move on from the fruit thing, this is just one of my great memories of my dad. We're getting to the Canadian border, and this is back when you didn't need anything to get into Canada, right? But you couldn't bring your American fruit. That was for dang sure. And it was like this. We're driving through, though. We're driving through the Canadian border, and my dad's like, "This, everybody shut up. Everybody shut up. We don't have any fruit in this car. You hear me?" And we were chocked to the brim with travel fruit. You know what I mean? And my parents would be danged if we were going to drive through and have our fruit confiscated. So my dad's like, everybody shut up about the fruit. And so we go through. And you guys carrying any fruit? No. And we're back through, back going, acting like it's an episode of Sopranos and we're just trying to get through the checklist. Pablo Escobar's over here going, I might take a closer look. You know, and they don't care. They're just like,
21: yeah.
22: All right. Yeah. Move through. Any peaches? I don't know what you're talking about. And we're like, I don't know if we're going to make it, Dad. I'm an accessory. I'm just a minor. All right. Anyway,
21: but you got away with it.
22: We did.
21: That's what
22: we ate
21: first.
22: We ate so much fruit in Canada. You can't touch us, Canada.
21: Number five, pets in the backcountry. Pets are usually okay in developed areas like parking lot and paved campgrounds. Dogs and other pets are universally banned on hiking trails and in the wilderness. That's, of course, to protect local wildlife and prevent predator attack.
22: Do you think this person sounds a little cynical, by the way? 57500.
21: We're
22: asking
21: text?
22: Places to go. Yeah. Wife to the Seattle World Cup, me to work to pay for it.
21: Oh. No, they don't feel bad at all.
22: Fun fact, every hot dog takes 26 minutes off your life. That is false. I thought we debunked that, right? I probably, and then they
21: I don't
22: added,
21: know how you would
22: but then they
21: it.
22: Added, but then they added, I probably won't make it much longer. See, this is a person I like.
21: Yeah.
22: They're like, hot dogs kill you. You know that? And then you're like this, by the way, I'll be dead. Sure. I was dead 4 years ago, if this is the case.
21: Six, weapons and fireworks. Fireworks and explosives are banned in all parks.
22: Of course.
21: Firearms are governed by state law,
22: okay,
21: but they are strictly prohibited inside federal buildings and visitor centers. So in if firearms are allowed by state law in the where you are in the national park, you can take them with you, but you cannot take them inside the visitor center or inside any other buildings in the national park. But you could, I guess you could probably, at least in Utah, it sounds like you'd probably have it on your car. Natural souvenirs. You are not allowed to remove any rocks, pine cones, fossils, bones, or artifacts.
22: Pine cones? Why not? Why not a pine cone?
21: It's blanket ban. They don't want to have to get into the nitty gritty with your kids. Okay. Well, can I take this? Well, can I take this?
22: Mm-hmm.
21: You may not take anything out of the national park unless you paid for it at the visitor center.
22: Oh, that's what I want, a visitor center pine cone.
21: And then finally, personal watercraft and wheeled gear. Motorized personal watercraft, e-bikes, skateboards, and scooters are prohibited in most areas to maintain safety and reduce erosion.
22: All right. I don't hate it. Ethan, thanks for the update. We're going to take a break. We'll come back when we return. More to go around the corner on KSL Brightside as we get you ready for. Ethan says he's got a personal story he wants to share.
21: I have a personal problem. I have a decision I need to make.
22: Ethan needs help making a decision. We'll also talk a little bit of fireworks safety as well, because there are apparently, we will tell you the place in Utah that you could set off fireworks. And you're not going to get in trouble. And by the way, it's not Clinton. Everybody can go here. KSL Brightside.
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21: Okay, so I need your help with something here, Alex. So, you know, I'm very sensitive to spam texts and spam calls. I get a ton of spam calls. It drives me crazy. It frustrates me every day. And I also have to really be careful about spam texts. I get my share of those as well. Okay. So I got this text and I'm pretty good at spotting the spam texts, right? But listen to what happened to me. This was yesterday and I still haven't replied and I'm not sure what I should do. So
22: I like every bit of this. Hold on. I'm intrigued.
21: This text came from a phone number that is not on my phone. I tried looking it up, couldn't find it anywhere. Couldn't find it, T-Town had no record of it. None of my colleagues there did. We've never texted before, right? And, you know, the texts on your phones, on your iPhones, the texts are kept for years. You know, even after you delete someone from the contact, if they text you again, you know,
22: it'll come back up. Yeah.
21: Nothing. Okay. This is what the text says.
22: So far, this is definitely a spam, or this is definitely a scam.
21: I'm going to Utah in August for a conference. Would you be interested in hiking and camping together?
22: Yeah. That was,
21: It's a 516 area code, yeah, which I think is somewhere in New York.
22: By the way, this text was from me yesterday.
21: Oh, that was you?
22: No, yeah. No wonder you're not responding. No, because I think a lot of people are thinking out there, why don't you just say, who is this? Because then they'll reveal themselves. They'll be like, oh, I think I may have the wrong number.
21: It's, you know, your
22: some
21: friend.
22: Bull crap. Yeah.
21: But see, that's why I don't respond
22: because guess what will happen? Because
21: then they know it's a live number.
22: Right. But Ethan, just do what you've taught me to do over the years, which is, You've shrunken down your social circle enough to know that the people that are contacting you are only actually people you know now.
21: Yes. And this is what frustrates me, is because if this was someone, because I do meet people, right? I'd go to a lot of financial conferences every year. I usually go to more than a few every year. Okay. And so,
22: do you want to camp with anybody else but you and Emily and maybe your kids anyway?
21: I've had conversations where people have said, oh man, I'd always love to come out to Utah and see the beautiful thing. And I've said, yeah, man, hit me up when you come. But when
22: you invited this yourself.
21: Well, but if you were to text someone,
22: in New York,
21: let's say you were going to New York and you'd met someone and they said, yeah, hit me up, and you'd had a nice conversation.
22: I would never hit anybody up because I hate hitting anybody up for anything.
21: But let's say if you did.
22: Yeah.
21: And you'd never texted or called this person before.
22: Okay.
21: You would say, hey, this is Alex. I met you here.
22: Right.
21: You know,
22: there I'm going to be. No, be a,
21: you yeah. would introduce yourself, right?
22: That's another layer of why you.
21: I think this
22: should
21: spam.
22: Already know this should be a scam.
21: Also, it said, would you be interested in hiking and camping together? And it's weird to add that together on the end. I feel like if you were going to invite someone, you'd say, hey, would you like to go out and see some things, do some hiking, camping, things like that. The together is implied.
22: Yeah.
21: I think this person is not a native English speaker. I think they're close. They're not a native English speaker because they put that together on the end. I don't think that's how we really talk.
22: Yeah, this is
21: a scam text, isn't it?
22: 100%.
21: But isn't it weird, though, how specific it got? I'm headed to a conference in Utah. I'm going to a conference in August I'm going to Utah in August for a conference. Would you be interested in hiking and camping together? So that's it. So this is obviously a scam, right?
22: So tell me the context again. Tell me what it says.
21: I'm going to Utah in August for a conference. Would you be interested in hiking and camping together? Question.
22: Okay.
21: Because I like to camp. Hiking is fine.
22: Okay.
21: I do like camping.
22: Check this out. I just received two text messages. This is in the subreddit.
21: You Googled this?
22: This is the subreddit called Scams.
21: Okay.
22: text phishing scam that is being used. This is from 2 years ago.
21: Okay.
22: I'm planning on a hiking trip to state and month. Are you still in? City.
21: Okay.
22: Would you be interested in going together?
21: Okay.
22: There you go.
21: Okay. This is a scam.
22: This is a scam.
21: Okay. All right. That's all I needed. I was really worried about it because I didn't want to insult someone.
22: I've gotten two of these over the past couple of months. I blocked them. This is the exact message as well that I got. I almost responded. Glad I Googled this. I host a radio show. Anybody going to give me help on this? Question mark. Help. Who is this?
21: Is that Doug?
22: It was you. Ignore the. And then it just straight up says in this scam text, it just says, ignore text from numbers you don't recognize and don't pay any attention to specific phone numbers because spammers can spoof your caller ID as well. Only accept things from people who you actually know.
21: Yeah.
22: Okay. There you go.
21: I'm hitting the report spam button, delete and report spam, and that's done.
22: But, okay, I feel better. As an aside,
21: I honestly feel good.
22: You going to go camping in August? You and me?
21: I love camping. I know, you don't have to talk me into that.
22: I know, but you and I, what's funny about our relationship is we do this show and then we go, we've hung out way more time than we hang out with even the people we like.
21: See you tomorrow.
22: Yeah. Here's the thing, too, is you and I are going to be, quote unquote, hanging out at the Freedom Festival
21: on
22: float.
21: Saturday.
22: Again, more hours together. You and I don't need to spend more hours together. You and I don't need to go hike. We don't need to spend our hobbies together. Look, and your hobby of camping, I don't love it that much.
21: This
22: my
21: weekend,
22: hobby of golfing, you don't love it as much as I do.
21: This weekend is going to be a lot of Alexing for me. That's
22: a good verb. That's a really, really good verb. All right, Ethan.
21: Okay.
22: We confirmed it today, by the way. Confirmed it today. We thought this was fake. But people need to understand, Ethan, that there is a place in Utah where they can go light off fireworks safely because this is not me asking people to go and light off fireworks. But the governor did say go buy them and then hopefully you can find a place to light them off. I had no idea. I thought this was Carol, our boss, spamming us. But it was 100% a truism that BLM is allowing you to light off fireworks
21: at the salt flats. Yes, this is 100% true. Now, this is what they're saying. So you can go out to the salt flats. You can't light. So there's an access road out there, right?
22: Mm-hmm.
21: Hold on. Let me pull it up. It is a pack in, pack out. It is a leave no trace situation at the salt flats.
22: Yes.
21: So you cannot leave any debris, anything like that. You have to park your vehicle completely off the access road. You may not block the entry or exit and, no glass containers, no pallets. And they recommend you leave your pets at home. Anywhere else, public lands everywhere else statewide is fireworks prohibited. BLM is saying on the salt flats themselves, you can. Now, let me give you a little bit of tip. This is from personal experience. And anyone who's been on the salt flats with a vehicle knows this.
22: Yeah.
21: You're going to come back and you're going to find that salt caked up underneath your car.
22: It's grayish. It's grayish mud. It's salt. It's a salty mess.
21: It's not totally dry. You think it's dry out there? It's not. That salt is sticky and it cakes the underside of your car.
22: Mm-hmm.
21: So when you get home, don't just run it through the car wash. You need to get under your car with the hose.
22: And by the way, don't just spray it on your driveway because it'll actually just sit on your driveway. That gray salt will sit on your driveway for months.
21: It is bad news. So get underneath there and make sure, get under your car with the hose and make
22: Go
21: sure
22: at
21: you're
22: it.
21: Not at all.
22: Go
21: because
22: at
21: if you leave pockets of that salt under there, you're going to be driving down the road and the seats are going to fall out of your car. You just crump.
22: You know when they say, this car's from California, it's really clean. They'll see your car that's from Utah that you went to the salt flats
21: salt
22: one
21: flat
22: time.
21: Special.
22: It's just the frame is just one hole in the
21: bodywork.
22: Turns
21: by
22: into a
21: BLM.
22: Fred Flintstone car. Yeah, yeah, yeah. Bodywork by BLM. Okay. 57500. Tell us where you're headed this weekend. Tell us what you're eating this weekend. Tell us all of those things because I want to see if we can improve the way that we party for 4th of July. It's America's 250 and other people have been sending us their well wishes from across the country. We actually have a birthday America 250 well wish, and we want to do for you as when we come back as well. We'll play that for you. Somebody from another country apparently telling us happy birthday. Stay with us. More to go around the corner. You've got news, traffic, and weather right now. We'll get you ready for that 4th of July weekend right here on KSL News Radio.
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1: From ABC News. I'm Dave Packer. America is gearing up for the nation's 250th birthday at Mount Rushmore. Music ahead of the arrival of President Trump, who's set to speak tonight. Extreme heat is slowing down some celebrations.
2: In the nation's capital, flyovers taking place every hour in Washington, D.C. You can see paratroopers up above in the skies. This afternoon, President Trump making his way to Mount Rushmore to speak at the big celebration later tonight. But the extreme heat is impacting some celebrations. The Great American State Fair on the National Mall postponed due to the high temperatures.
1: ABC's Rena Roy. The city of Philadelphia filed a motion today to appeal the court's mandate, which cleared the way for the immediate replacement of the slavery exhibit at the president's house. Philadelphia attorney and civil rights activist Michael Cord said that the new plaques do not tell the whole truth.
6: People want to talk about the fact that the founding fathers took up arms against a tyrannical government in Britain. Tell that. That's a good story. But then there's the bad, the mistreatment of women. And then there's the ugly, the genocide against red people and enslavement of black people.
1: Two people were killed, one hurt in a mall shooting in Dearborn, Michigan today.
7: Dearborn Police Chief Issa Shaheen says it all started between two groups at the Fairlane Town Center Mall.
8: It appears this was not a random act of violence. It was between two parties that knew each other here at the mall, and a fight began that escalated in gunfire. It appears that both parties had firearms,
7: which were handguns, says the chief.
8: We have a number of the people involved at the station, and we're interviewing them to better understand what led to this escalation. But I can assure you that those involved are responsible for this will be held accountable.
7: He says they don't yet know the motive.
1: ABC's Chuck Sievertson. World Cup, Egypt defeated Australia 4-2 on penalty kicks after a 1-1 draw. And defending World Cup champion Argentina survives a scare from underdog Cape Verde, winning 3-2 in extra time. Their camps confirmed Taylor Swift and Travis Kelce were married today at New York's Madison Square Garden. 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
11: 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I'm Michelle Rowe, KSL's top local story this hour. Four F-35 Lightning, two fighter jets from Hill Air Force Base, and a tanker from the Utah National Guard will be flying over several parades tomorrow. The jets are planning to fly over Provo, then Vernal, then they'll head south to central Utah, then northwest to Tooele before heading north to Lewiston. Starting this weekend, anglers can increase the number of fish they catch at seven reservoirs around the state. KSL News Radio's Tammy Kikuchi reports.
12: The Division of Wildlife Resources says these are emergency changes. The most notable location is Pine View Reservoir. Spokesperson Faith Heaton Jolly says anglers can take a combined total of 12 large or smallmouth bass,
13: and then anglers can keep one tiger muskie over 40 inches, and then all the remaining species, there won't be any daily limit.
12: The drought is forcing increased limits at several locations to keep the fish from fighting for the same food sources. At other reservoirs, there are construction projects that require them to be drained. Most of the fishing limit changes end on October 1st. You're advised to check the fishing guidebook for all rules and regulations. Tammy Kikuchi, KSL News Radio.
11: A study from the American Journal of Preventive Medicine finds Utah's lowered blood alcohol limit has led to a third fewer crashes. The study compared Utah to six surrounding states. Most other states have either increased in deaths or plateaued. Of the 8,000 alcohol-related fatal crashes shared, Utah had only 9% of them. 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Auto loan rates as low as 4.74% APR. Looking good out there. Nothing really to slow you down. I-15 as well as the belt routes and I-80 making your way between Tooele and over into Summit County are all running at freeway speeds. KSL weather, overnight lows should be around 64 degrees. For your Independence Day celebrations, partly cloudy and hot with a high around 95. Sunday and Monday around 98 degrees. Right now, it's mostly cloudy and 88 degrees. I'm Michelle Rowe, KSL News Radio, 102.7 FM, 1160 AM, and KSLNewsRadio.com, Utah's news, traffic, and weather station.
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15: 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So

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2: All right, welcome back. This is KSL Brightside. I'm Ethan Miller here with Alex Keery. And, you know, I got a text, Alex, that validated our last segment because I was telling you about the text that I got from someone saying, hey, I'm going to be at a conference in Utah in August. You want to go camping and do some camping and hiking together? And random text from a number I didn't know. And we determined that it was a scam. And we got this text from Charlene. She said, I got the same text too a few days ago. It led to something that I blocked and deleted. So it sounds like she entertained it briefly and then realized, oh no, I don't want any part of this.
3: Okay. So this one says they did conveniently leave out the part where they tie you up in the woods and leave you there.
2: Yeah.
3: I thought, that part you don't, that's like probably text number five.
2: You want to do some hiking and camping where I'll murder you and,
3: but it'll be great.
2: Leave your body in the tent.
3: You have the weekend off. This one says our neighbors were asking people what they're eating, where they're going. What their address is, 57500. No, it did sound like a lot of things I'm asking you for. Divulge all the things. I just want to know, because America's traveling more than they've ever traveled, hitting the road for a 4th of July. It's going to be in record numbers, according to AAA. And then, of course, we were talking about how the hot dog is the number one consumed thing and how people eat it. But then we were like, but what are the other things? This one says our neighbors are making the Moco Loco, which I thought was kind of crazy. Or Loco Mocos. Yeah.
2: Which is a Hawaiian thing.
3: It's a Hawaiian thing.
2: We looked it up. It's got rice.
3: Yep.
2: A ground beef patty.
3: I love it.
2: Fried egg.
3: I'll eat it.
2: And gravy.
3: I don't hate that at all. Gravy. Sounds like it's all things I would like to eat. I just haven't had it in that combination. I will say that the word moco in Spanish is booger.
2: So I think that's where they got it.
3: I think it's crazy booger.
2: All right. You ready to talk about fireworks safety?
3: Absolutely. Let's do it.
2: Okay. So every year around Independence Day, between 10 to 15,000 people go to the emergency room with fireworks related injuries. How many deaths do you think there are?
3: I bet there's always probably one or two.
2: Last year, there were 15.
3: Oh, my gosh. That's more people. That's more than the people that got eaten by bears in Japan last year.
2: Yeah. So 15, at least last year, 15 people were killed with fireworks.
3: What are they getting killed with?
2: Well, there's fireworks misuse, malfunctions, unpredictable flight paths, tip-overs, and late ignitions.
3: Are the people tipping over or are the fireworks tipping over?
2: The people tip over, too.
3: Yeah.
2: So it is... it's a really, really bad thing. Now, you know what the most dangerous one, well, not the most dangerous, but 10% of last year's 13,000 injuries came from an unexpected firework that you would never think could ever hurt anyone.
3: So is that because it looks?
2: It's because we give it to children.
3: And it's not marked.
2: We put it in their hand.
3: It's not marked. And then we say, hold on to it till the very last second and then throw it.
2: Nope. It's a sparkler.
3: Oh,
2: 10% of the last year's 13,000 injuries.
3: So 1,300 of these
2: came from. The sparkler.
3: Yeah. The humble sparkler.
2: It is.
3: Which, by the way, burns hotter than anything that we actually put out there.
2: Above 2,000 degrees.
3: Yeah.
2: Which means your hands, your fingers, kids can stick it in their eye.
3: Excuse you?
2: I imagine at least one kid is going to try and eat it. I mean, there just could be any number of ways.
3: 2,000 degrees, huh? We can't. The amount of effort that we put in to try to get like our ovens really hot, and then a sparkler gets up to 2,000 degrees like in literally a flash. That's crazy.
2: In 2019, the most dangerous fireworks after sparklers were firecrackers, responsible for 800 injuries. I think just people blowing up their fingers.
3: Yeah, blowing
2: their fingers off.
3: I can't help but think of Jason Pierre-Paul, who was a football played defensive end for the Giants, who mangled his hand with a firework accident, and I think played the rest of his career with basically 3.5 fingers. He at least got a career out of it even afterward, but that was always crazy to me that a guy who was a professional athlete was like, anyway, I'll hold on to this one for you guys. And listen, the internet is great, but it does encourage you to do stupid things, but it also lets you see the videos of people who
2: the
3: are
2: cautionary
3: like,
2: tales.
3: Listen, and the amount of people that have held on to things and then they go, it didn't fly away. Boom. Like, you know what I mean? Like,
2: oh,
3: this,
2: yeah.
3: Here's the other thing. The U.S. has, we light off fireworks. We love them. Other countries are bringing in unregulated stuff to their that I can't believe that they're lighting off in their neighborhoods.
2: It's crazy.
3: And the stuff that have you seen that guy who just lights them with a cigarette and just fires them off? He just lights them with a cigarette, fires them off, lights them with a cigarette, fires them off. And they're just flying. It looks insane about how they're doing it. And those are the ones that will blow your hand off, but it looks like it's just like a lot of fun because it's up in the air.
2: You can get away with it for a while. I mean, you get away with it till you don't. So I want to ask you a question.
3: Yes.
2: What is the age group where they see most fireworks injuries?
3: Can you give me an age? I'm going to go, first of all, did they ask for a gender, or is it just assumed it's
2: men? I have a gender, too. So give me a gender, give me an age range.
3: So the guys, because our female counterparts are rolling their eyes hardcore while all this is going on.
2: Men are 66% of the injuries. Yeah, okay. Women and girls are 34%.
3: That actually sounds higher to me than I would have thought. The 34% female injuries, yeah. I'm going to go the age group. What's the swath of age?
2: Like in numbers?
3: Yeah, like how many?
2: Give me a 9-year range.
3: Okay, I'm going to go... This is going to be like a 35 to 44 type of deal.
2: Mm. Close. It's 15 to 24.
3: Wow. See, I assumed it was younger.
2: Most injuries.
3: But my thought was that they can't afford it. I tried to pick a demographic where people were able to buy them, but still act like that age.
2: But still, you see
3: what I'm saying?
2: I see what you're saying. But it's actually the most fireworks injuries are going to be, hold on. I'm phrasing this awkwardly. So the emergency room is going to primarily see men and boys age 15 to 24
3: for
2: fireworks injuries.
3: Okay.
2: That's the sweet spot.
3: Yeah.
2: So if you've got men and boys in your life that are 15 to 24, for goodness sakes, keep them inside.
3: Look, your dog is in one crate. Your 15-year-old is in the other. It's fine. That's how we could keep this thing in check. I'm not kidding. I have to confiscate. I confiscate fireworks for my kid all the time.
2: So the CPSC.
3: What is
2: say this? What is the CPSC?
3: I'm assuming it's a firework body. It's a governing firework body.
2: U.S. Consumer Product Safety Commission.
3: Okay.
2: Okay. Yeah. Mm-hmm. So they say this. They say, here's how you can be safer. Number one, buy only legal fireworks from reputable retailers.
3: Got it.
2: Never use homemade, altered, or illegal fireworks. Follow the instructions. Number two, keep children away, including sparklers. Okay. 2,000 degrees is hot enough to melt some metals.
3: Yeah.
2: Keep water nearby. Have a bucket of water or a garden hose ready in case of fire, or to safely soak used fireworks. Never use fireworks while impaired by alcohol or drugs. Light one firework at a time, then move away quickly. Never lean over a firework when lighting the fuse. That's actually great advice.
3: That's great, yeah.
2: Never aim, throw, or point fireworks at people, animals, or buildings. Never hold, wear, or attach fireworks to your body or clothing. You know, they're saying this because they see this.
3: Oh, for sure.
2: Do not relight a dud. Wait at least 20 minutes and soak it thoroughly in water before disposing it. That's actually how guys lose their fingers, is they'll be trying to relight something with a tiny fuse.
3: Yeah. And then it just quickly goes
2: bam.
3: Yeah, yeah. We soak all of our fireworks and then throw them so our neighborhood, we rent the big industrial dumpster. So it does two things. One, it is separate. It's separated from everybody's houses.
2: So that you don't light your trash on fire.
3: Right. As soon as they're done and they're all burned out and everything, all of them get a giant dip in the bucket.
2: Yeah.
3: And then they go into the big dumpster. And then let's say something on the off chance ends up rekindling. It's in that, it's on the street and it's in a big metal dumpster.
2: Yeah.
3: As opposed to
2: in your city garbage can.
3: Never. No, because we spray them down. I spray the water straight into the holes. Mm-hmm. You know what I mean? On the cake fireworks.
2: Yeah.
3: And then we also just dip them. Like, we just dip them and throw them straight into the, now what that does is some of that sulfury, whatever, like the next day you have basically a red, you have a huge orange and red, kind of area. It sprays off easily.
2: Yeah.
3: Cause it's not burned on there, but when you soak it like that, they end up getting all into the street. Like
2: finally, the Consumer Protection Bureau final tip is they say the safest way to celebrate is to leave fireworks to the professionals and enjoy public firework displays in your community. So.
3: Oh, I just
2: this is the abstinence.
3: Okay. I know. It's like just never me, not once. What is that? I can't remember what the thing. So Ethan, my sister sent me something today and I'm interested in it. And it's actually, so we have the water slide that we do. We do the water slide every year. Okay.
2: The inflatable water slide
3: because right. It's a neighborhood party.
2: Yeah.
3: We're trying to figure out the neighborhood party this year because the fireworks not being there is a big bummer. It was a big draw. You know what I mean? Like, it was a finale. When you have a finale, it's the end of it and everybody starts cleaning up. It's the end of the party. This one, they just mill about and then they leave. I don't know what to do. We don't know what to do for the fun because we were talking about trying to do laser shows. Drone shows are out because they're like $8,000, even
2: for
3: a small one.
2: What about fights? Like, have the kids fight each other? Like a bracket?
3: Mini MMA. Mm-hmm. We've thought of all these things. My sister just sent me, I'm going to show you the picture of it, but my sister just sent me, she goes, why didn't we consider this? It's the, what they call the Titanic Adventure double water slide.
2: Okay, this is...
3: You think it's in poor taste?
2: How long ago was the Titanic?
3: 1912.
2: So
3: 114 years ago. Yeah.
2: 14 years ago.
3: April of 12.
2: So this is a giant inflatable water slide.
3: Yep.
2: that is the Titanic
3: coming out of the ground half of the way. So you walk up the middle of the Titanic as the stairs. Mm-hmm. And then the iconic, like, smokestacks are definitely all angled down.
2: So do you remember that scene in Titanic where the people are holding onto the railing?
3: Yeah, yeah, yeah.
2: Basically, it's capturing that moment.
3: Is this in poor taste? For our neighborhood party. I think if we have...
2: Well, you
3: if
2: know...
3: If we have
2: better than me, but you can't find a whale or something like that?
3: If we have Celine Dion on a loop behind it the whole day, would that be in poor taste? But see, they slide off and then they... It's a lesson learned is what it is.
2: It's evacuation drill.
3: It's a lesson learned, yes.
2: If this ever happens to you, history lesson. How you get off of there.
3: Yes.
2: Boy, I don't know.
3: Do you like I like the look of this, though. This is the inflatable Titanic slide, the double slide.
2: This is made in China, isn't it?
3: I would assume it all is, even if it's not a Titanic-themed one.
2: Because they have a different... They look at American history differently.
3: Is this in poor taste? I'm trying to ask for a friend.
2: Who was it? I'm remembering a news story,
3: this is
2: Alex,
3: terrible.
2: That someone had gotten a shipment of fireworks from China. I think it was China. And they were World Trade Center-themed.
3: Oh,
2: remember
3: that's...
2: This?
3: No, that's...
2: Do you remember this?
3: Terrible. Terrible.
2: It was in the... I'm just remembering. This was in the news. I think we talked about it.
3: Yeah, and they had to... Yeah, and I think some of them got shipped here.
2: Like over...
3: Yeah.
2: Overseas, dumb. They see American history differently. You know, they're like, oh, they'll think this is funny.
3: Or they'll think it's... they'll just think of how big of a deal it is. Well, anyway. Okay.
2: Well, what would you do? Would you be brave
3: enough? For the Titanic thing?
2: Would you do it?
3: There's a price point situation that would be hard to overcome. But
2: how much is it?
3: It's $3,800. Yeah. And some of them are up to $7,000, but no, we're not going to buy it. We're not buying a $5,000 Titanic inflatable. even if 10 families shipped in, I think it would be too much for us to look at and go, should we fire up the Titanic again? What does that have to do with 4th of July? It would get some looks, I'll tell you that. We'd probably get a note in the mail, too. My great-grandmother. You know what I mean?
2: Yeah.
3: Like, we'd get some of that.
2: You'd go viral. Someone would post it on Instagram.
3: Okay. We'll take a break. We'll come back. We've got more around the corner on your 4th of July weekend here. Does the Titanic water slide down the ice water? That's terrible. That's... First of all, we were here, and this texter just took it too far. Right? Yeah. They took it way too far. We will come back. We have more around the corner. We don't want you to miss any of it. We've got a lot of things to go over before we get you ready for your 4th of July weekend. Stay right here with us. It's KSL Brightside.
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2: Doug Wright is probably rolling over in his grave hearing this back on the air.
1: And Alex Keery.
3: First of all, Doug's not dead, but yeah, he probably would not have prayed.
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2: All right, welcome back. This is KSL Brightside. I'm Ethan Miller here with Alex Keery. And, you know, I got a text, Alex, that validated our last segment because I was telling you about the text that I got from someone saying, hey, I'm going to be at a conference in Utah in August. You want to go camping and do some camping and hiking together. And random text from a number I didn't know. And we determined that it was a scam. And we got this text from Charlene. She said, I got the same text too a few days ago. It led to something that I blocked and deleted. So it sounds like she entertained it briefly and then realized, oh no, I don't want any part of this.
3: Okay. So this one says they did conveniently leave out the part where they tie you up in the woods and leave you there.
2: Yeah.
3: I thought, that part you don't, that's like probably text number 5.
2: You want to do some hiking and camping where I'll murder you and...
3: But it'll be great.
2: Leave your body in the tent.
3: You have the weekend off. This one says our neighbors were asking people what they're eating, where they're going, what their address is, 57500. No, it did sound like a lot of things I'm asking you for. Divulge all the things. I just want to know, because America's traveling more than they've ever traveled, hitting the road for 4th of July. It's going to be in record numbers according to AAA. And then, of course, we were talking about how the hot dog is the number one consumed thing and how people eat it. But then we were like, but what are the other things? This one says our neighbors are making the Moco Loco, which I thought was kind of crazy. Or Loco Mocos. Yeah.
2: Which is a Hawaiian thing.
3: It's a Hawaiian thing.
2: We looked it up. It's got rice.
3: Yep.
2: A ground beef patty.
3: I love it.
2: A fried egg.
3: I'll eat it.
2: And gravy.
3: I don't hate that
2: ground
3: at all.
2: Gravy.
3: Sounds like it's all things I would like to eat. I just haven't had it in that combination. I will say that the word Moco in Spanish is booger.
2: So I think that's where they got it.
3: I think it's crazy. Boogers.
2: All right. You ready to talk about fireworks safety?
3: Absolutely. Let's do it.
2: Okay. So every year around Independence Day, Between 10 to 15,000 people go to the emergency room with fireworks-related injuries. How many deaths do you think there are?
3: I bet there are, there's always probably one or two.
2: Last year, there were 15.
3: Oh, my gosh. That's more people. That's more than the people that got eaten by bears in Japan last year.
2: Yeah. So, 15, at least last year, 15 people were killed with fireworks-related injuries.
3: What are they getting killed with?
2: Well, there's fireworks misuse, malfunctions, unpredictable flight paths, tip-overs, and late ignitions.
3: Are the people tipping over or are the fireworks
2: eventually
3: tipping over?
2: The people tip over too.
3: Yeah.
2: So it is, it's a really, really bad thing. Now, you know what the most dangerous one, well, not the most dangerous, but 10% of last year's 13,000 injuries came from an unexpected firework that you would never think could ever hurt anyone.
3: So is that because it looks?
2: It's because we give it to children.
3: And it's not
2: we put
3: marked.
2: It in their hand.
3: It's not marked. And then we say, hold on to it till the very last second and then throw it.
2: Nope. It's a sparkler.
3: Oh!
2: 10% of the last year's 13,000 injuries.
3: So 1,300 of these
2: came from the sparkler.
3: Yeah. The humble sparkler.
2: It is.
3: Which, by the way, burns hotter than anything that we actually put out there.
2: Above 2,000 degrees.
3: Yeah, yeah.
2: Which means your hands, your fingers, kids can stick it in their eye.
3: Excuse you?
2: I imagine at least one kid is going to try and eat it. I mean, there just could be any number of ways.
3: 2,000 degrees, huh? We can't. The amount of effort that we put in to try to get like our ovens really hot. And then a sparkler gets up to 2,000 degrees, like in literally a flash. That's crazy.
2: In 2019, the most dangerous fireworks after sparklers were firecrackers, responsible for 800 injuries. I think just people blowing up their fingers.
3: Yeah,
2: blowing their fingers off.
3: I can't help but think of Jason Pierre-Paul, who was a football played defensive end for the Giants, who mangled his hand with a firework accident, and I think played the rest of his career with basically 3.5 fingers. He at least got a career out of it even afterward, but that was always crazy to me that a guy who was a professional athlete was like, anyway, I'll hold on to this one for you guys. And listen, the internet is great, but it does encourage you to do stupid things, but it also lets you see the videos of people who
2: the
3: are
2: cautionary
3: like,
2: tales.
3: Listen,
2: yeah.
3: And the amount of people that have held on to things and then they go, it didn't fly away. Boom. Like, you know what I mean? Like,
2: oh,
3: this,
2: yeah.
3: Here's the other thing. The U.S. has, we light off fireworks. We love them. Other countries are bringing in unregulated stuff to their, that I can't believe that they're lighting off in their neighborhoods.
2: It's crazy.
3: And the stuff that, have you seen that guy who just lights them with the cigarette and just fires them off? He just lights them with a cigarette, fires them off, lights them with a cigarette, fires them off. And they're just flying. It looks insane of how they're doing it. And those are the ones that will blow your hand off, but it looks like like a lot of fun because it's up in the air.
2: You could get away with it for a while. I mean, you get away with it till you don't. So I want to ask you a question.
3: Yes.
2: What is the age group where they see most fireworks injuries?
3: Can you give me an age first of all, did they ask for gender or is it just assumed it's men?
2: I have a gender too. So give me a gender, give me an age range.
3: So the guys, because our female counterparts are rolling their eyes hardcore while all this is going on.
2: Men are 66% of the injuries.
3: Yeah, okay.
2: Women and girls are 34%.
3: That actually sounds higher to me than I would have thought. The 34% female injuries, yeah. I'm going to go the age group. What's the swath of age?
2: Like in numbers?
3: Yeah. How many?
2: Give me a 9-year range.
3: Okay. I'm going to go, this is going to be like a 35 to 44 type of deal.
2: Mm. Close. It's 15 to 24.
3: Wow. See, I assumed it was younger.
2: Most injuries.

0: Keep water nearby. Have a bucket of water or a garden hose ready in case of fire, or to safely soak used fireworks. Never use fireworks while impaired by alcohol or drugs. Light one firework at a time, then move away quickly. Never lean over a firework when lighting the fuse. That's actually great advice.
1: That's great, yeah.
0: Never aim, throw, or point fireworks at people, animals, or buildings. Never hold, wear, or attach fireworks to your body or clothing. You know, they're saying this because they see this.
1: Oh, for sure.
0: Do not relight a dud. Wait at least 20 minutes and soak it thoroughly in water before disposing it. That's actually how guys lose their fingers, is they'll be trying to relight something with a tiny fuse.
1: Yeah, and then it just quickly goes
0: bam.
1: Yeah, yeah. We soak all of our fireworks and then throw them in the, and then, so our neighborhood, we rent the big industrial dumpster. So it does two things. One, it is separate. It's separated from everybody's houses.
0: So that you don't light your trash on fire.
1: Right. And because, but I mean, all those, as soon as they're done and they're all burned out and everything, all of them get a giant dip in the bucket.
0: Yeah.
1: And then they go into the, big dumpster. And then let's say something on the off chance ends up rekindling. It's in that, it's on the street and it's in a big metal dumpster.
0: Yeah.
1: As opposed to
0: in
1: your city garbage can. Never. No, because we spray them down. I spray the water straight into the holes. Mm-hmm. You know what I mean? On the cake fireworks.
0: Yeah.
1: And then we also just dip them. Like we just dip them and throw them straight into the, now what that does is some of that sulfury, whatever, like the next day you have basically a red, you have a huge orange and red, kind of area. It sprays off easily.
0: Yeah,
1: because it's not burned on there, but when you soak it like that, they end up getting all into the street. Like
0: finally, the Consumer Protection Bureau final tip is they say the safest way to celebrate is to leave fireworks to the professionals and enjoy public firework displays in your community. So,
1: this is
0: the abstinence.
1: Okay, I know it's like just never me, not once. What is that? I can't remember what the thing. So Ethan, my sister sent me something today, and I'm interested in it, and it's actually. So we have the water slide that we do. We do the water slide every year. Okay.
0: The inflatable water slide.
1: Right. Because it's a neighborhood party.
0: Yeah.
1: We're trying to figure out the neighborhood party this year because the fireworks not being there is a big bummer. It was a big draw. You know what I mean? Like it was a finale. When you have a finale, it's the end of it and everybody starts cleaning up. It's the end of the party. This one, they just mill about and then they leave. I don't know what to do. We don't know what to do for the fun because we were talking about trying to do laser shows. Drone shows are out because they're like $8,000, even
0: about,
1: for a small one.
0: What about fights? Like have the kids fight like each other? Do a bracket?
1: Mini MMA. Mm-hmm. We've thought of all these things. My sister just sent me. I'm going to show you the picture of it. But my sister just sent me. She goes, why didn't we consider this? It's the what they call the Titanic Adventure double water slide.
0: Okay, this is...
1: You think it's in poor taste?
0: How long ago was the Titanic?
1: 1912.
0: So 124
1: years, 114 years ago. Yeah.
0: 14 years ago.
1: April of 12.
0: So this is a giant inflatable water slide.
1: Yep.
0: That is the Titanic coming out of the ground half of the way.
1: So you walk up the middle of the Titanic as the stairs. Mm-hmm. And then the iconic like smokestacks are definitely all angled down.
0: So do you remember that scene in Titanic where the people are holding onto the railing?
1: Yeah, yeah, yeah.
0: Basically it's capturing that moment.
1: Is this in poor taste? For our neighborhood party. I think if we have...
0: Well, you
1: if
0: know...
1: If we have
0: better than me, but you can't find a whale or something like that?
1: If we have Celine Dion on a loop behind it the whole day, would that be in poor taste? But see, they slide off and then they... It's a lesson learned is what it is.
0: It's evacuation drill.
1: It's a lesson learned, yes.
0: If this ever happens
1: it's
0: to
1: a history
0: you,
1: lesson.
0: You get off of there.
1: Yes.
0: Boy, I don't know.
1: Do you like the? I like the look of this though. This is the inflatable Titanic slide, the double slide.
0: This is made in China, isn't it?
1: I would assume it all is, even if it's not a Titanic themed one.
0: Because they have a different. They look at American history differently.
1: Is this in poor taste? I'm trying to ask for a friend.
0: Who was it? I'm remembering a news story.
1: This is terrible.
0: That someone had gotten a shipment of fireworks from China. I think it was China, and they were World Trade Center themed.
1: Oh, that's
0: you remember this?
1: Terrible.
0: Was in the. I'm just remembering. This was in the news. I think we talked about it.
1: Yeah, and they had to. Yeah, and I think they got some of them got shipped here.
0: Like over.
1: Yeah.
0: Overseas, they see American history differently. You know, they're like, oh, they'll think this is funny,
1: or they'll think it's, or oh, they'll just think of how big of a deal it is. Well, anyway, okay.
0: Well, what would you do? Would you be brave?
1: For the Titanic thing,
0: would you do it?
1: There's a price point situation. That would be hard to overcome. But
0: how much is it?
1: It's $3,800. Yeah. And some of them are up to $7,000. But, yeah. Yeah, no, we're not going to buy it. We're not buying a $5,000

0: Titanic inflatable. even if 10 families shipped in, I think it would be too much for us to look at and go, should we fire up the Titanic again? What does that have to do with 4th of July? It would get some looks, I'll tell you that. We'd probably get a note in the mail, too. My great-grandmother. You know what I mean?
1: Yeah.
0: Like, we'd get some of that.
1: You'd go viral. Someone would post it on Instagram.
0: Okay. We'll take a break. We'll come back. We've got more around the corner on your 4th of July weekend here. Does the Titanic water slide down an ice water? That's terrible. First of all, we were here, and this texter just took it too far. Right? They took it way too far. We will come back. We have more around the corner. We don't want you to miss any of it. We've got a lot of things to go over before we get you ready for your 4th of July weekend. Stay right here with us. It's KSL Brightside.
2: It's 8:32 at KSL News Radio. I'm Michelle Rowe, KSL's top local story this hour. Utah wildfire victims are questioning whether enough was done to thin the state's forests and prevent wildfires ahead of this season. Utah State Forester Jamie Barnes says that along with their federal partners, they've already groomed more than 100,000 acres this year, using millions of dollars from state and federal government. Still,
3: there is areas around the state. I mean, we could be doing, you know, hundreds of thousands of acres per year in treatment, and it's still not going to be enough. We've got an overload of fuel on the landscape.
2: Barnes says no matter how much wildfire mitigation they do, it's not going to do much to stop wind-whipped fires in drought conditions. 118 people from 40 different countries became naturalized U.S. citizens Thursday. This was an emotional ceremony at This Is the Place Heritage Park for many of the new citizens and their families, many feeling very patriotic ahead of America's 250th birthday. Estenifa Lopez tells KSL she's very excited to now be a part of the country that's already given her so much.
4: It reminds me how grateful I am to be here and then how this country gave me like a lot, including my family.
2: She said, trust the process to become a citizen has taken her. She said the process to become a citizen has taken her about 5 years, but she was able to do it by trusting the process, following all the rules, and studying. 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You deserve to love where you bank. Still looking really good out there, quiet, nothing to report as far as crashes on any of our major freeways or secondaries. So looks like you're getting a good drive if you're headed even up the canyons. KSL weather, if you like the 90s, you're going to love the weather. For your 4th of July, highs in the mid-90s and partly cloudy. 98 for Sunday and Monday. Through the rest of next week, the 90s trend will continue. Right now, it's mostly cloudy and 88 degrees. I'm Michelle Rowe, KSL News Radio, 102.7 FM, 1160 AM, and KSLNewsRadio.com, Utah's news, traffic, and weather station.
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10: All right, welcome back. You are listening to KSL Brightside. I'm Ethan Millard here with Alex Keery. Thanks so much for tuning in today. One of the coolest things that's going to happen this weekend for the 4th of July is the Utah National Guard, Hill Air Force Base is sponsoring a flyover where they have, it is the National Guard. For America's 250th, they're doing a flyover with multiple aircraft, and they're doing it over much of the state. And so this starts on January 4th, and it starts at 8 a.m., okay? And they posted a schedule, an approximate schedule of the flyovers. And you can find this at KSL.com if you don't know where it is. You can probably actually just Google it, and it'll pop right up. They made these little graphics with, you know, maps. But here's what it looks like. So starting at 8:35, they're going to be flying over Riverdale, then West Point, Clearfield, Kaysville. I'm doing these in order.
9: Yeah.
10: Centerville, Mill Creek, Murray, Provo, Neola, Vernal, Torrey, Gunnison, Richfield, Fillmore, and Delta.
9: By the way, did you know that they they get to Provo from Hill Air Force Base in 11 minutes?
10: Yeah, they basically fly straight there. And
9: they get to Delta. They get to Delta in an hour and 10 minutes.
10: Yeah,
9: and I think it's only because they've been flying around. I think
10: because they also went to Vernal,
9: right?
10: Which is the opposite direction.
9: They get to Vernal at 9. So it takes them a half hour to get to Vernal.
10: Oh, I said January 4th. I'm sorry. I meant
9: did
10: July 4th.
9: You? Oh, yeah. I think we assumed July 4th.
10: So I got a text in. Thank you for that text.
9: So I don't know what all the aircraft are that are taking off and flying over.
10: I do.
9: But I was telling you this. I was playing golf at Sun Hills, which is right next to Hill Air Force Base up in Layton or Clearfield, or I don't know what the city technically is. They were flying different aircraft, and it looked so dang cool. My boys were loving it because it was awesome, and they were all painted differently. And it was anyway. What do they have flying around here?
10: Well, it says here in the article they'll have at least F-35s.
9: Got it.
10: And KC-135 Shadow Tanker.
9: Okay, there were some other jets that I may or may not be a part of this flyover that I was like, oh dang.
10: Are you about to release some top secret information?
9: No, I'm just saying that it was cool. I don't even know what it was. I don't know what they were, but they were not F-35s, and they were painted differently, and they looked like they were straight out of Top Gun. So, back to you.
10: They were F-15s?
9: I don't know what they were.
10: I'm not going to. I think they've got F-15s. I know they have F-15s at Hill.
9: The only thing I ever see fly, Ethan, are sometimes the Strato Tankers, but the F-35 is the thing that's in the air.
10: Okay, so that was the first half. Okay, now the second half of the flyover starts at 10:44. Okay, in Tooele. Then it goes to Riverton, West Jordan, and South Salt Lake. Then Salt Lake City, Kaysville, Clearfield, Riverdale, North Ogden, Far West, Plain City, Lewiston, Huntsville, Morgan, Hennifer, and Park City. So there you go. It's going to start at 8:35, and it's going to run through about 11:30.
9: Right? You're choked up?
10: I guess. I'm getting emotional.
9: Hey, This is exciting. So the bottom line is, and I see them, they do this on 4th of July every year where they go down to like the Freedom Festival. I could see them take off at like 8:30 or 8:40. But man, I'm excited to see even more aircraft and a bigger display of force.
10: I've got a text that clarifies what you saw.
9: What is it?
10: So those planes you saw?
9: Yeah, yeah.
10: Were FA-18 Hornets. This is according to this text.
9: Yeah, I didn't want to.
10: And they were painted from the different countries that are there for training.
9: Oh.
10: So they probably won't be part of the flyover. But that's kind of cool, though.
9: Well, then, fine. I got my own personal flyover while I was trying to tee off at number 7 at Sun Hills.
10: Well, if you live in that part of Davis County,
9: you get to see a lot more stuff.
10: You get to see a lot of things.
9: They were doing some crazy stuff, man. It was awesome.
10: Well, they've been training. They've been doing this training from all the F-18s from all over the world.
9: It was painted like a tiger. It was, and I thought to myself, I guess we're just painting all of it.
10: So Google that. So Google what country paints its F-18s.
9: F-18. What did they call it?
10: F-18s like tigers.
9: The F-18... painted like a tiger.
10: It's FA-18.
9: It's a FA-18?
10: Yeah.
9: Okay. I'm not asking AI to make one for me. Stop it. Okay? And it just says hold on. This one says...
10: Is it Iran?
9: This one says the Fighting Bengals from the U.S. Marine Corps.
10: Oh, maybe it's the Marines.
9: Featuring a razor sharp and an FA-18D Hornet.
10: Maybe... Ooh. Does
9: this
10: that
9: one
10: match?
9: Says this one says the Staffel 11 is the Swiss Air Force. Incredibly detailed hand-painted FA-18C Hornets with photorealistic tiger motifs. That could very well have been that.
10: Could have been that from
9: Belgian. Belgian and Swiss Air Forces paint tigers on theirs. That's pretty cool.
10: That is really cool.
9: Why aren't we painting more tiger stripes on ours? Our the National Guard, the Air Force are like, you guys, come on.
10: So
9: we're grown-ups here. We're not painting tigers on our airplanes.
10: So Alex, you and I are going to be seeing this flyover from Provo. So it'll be 8:46 a.m. So that's going to basically rip over the top of the
9: right when
10: parade.
9: We start. It's going to be right when we start. Hey, Corey, can we play the developing news sounder? Because I'm going to force our producer, Caitlin, to talk about some of the things that we may or may not be seeing across the board.
10: Are you ready to talk about this Caitlin?
11: I'm ready.
9: This is a living newsroom.
11: I'm following it.
9: And this is happening right now. And I don't think I've seen Caitlin more animated than I've seen in the last 4.5 minutes. As reports are coming in that they're possibly... We knew that the Taylor Swift, Travis Kelce... wedding extravaganza at Madison Square Garden. It was going to be happening this weekend, likely tomorrow. However, we're getting different reports right now. What are you hearing,
11: well,
9: Caitlin
11: we've
9: Johnston?
11: We got a squawk into the newsroom, which means we just got like some words from ABC.
9: Right, ABC News, our big affiliate, right?
11: And we got. I think what is happening is they are just monitoring what's happening outside of Madison. But they said we're outside Madison Square Garden, where Taylor Swift and Travis Kelce's wedding happening, and we were kind of panicking. But I've been on TikTok. I just needed to get onto my social platforms because I haven't been for a few hours. But so far, there's been a flyer seen by NYPD that NBC News shared that said Taylor and Travis's wedding, which I'm like, that's a massive security fail if they were not supposed to show that from the police. But, and Donna Kelce, Travis Kelce's mom, has been seen arriving in New York. Ed Sheeran is apparently in New York. And honestly, that is almost confirming it for me because he doesn't go places.
9: Unless
11: he's on tour or something.
9: Well, so they even said, too, they go, because somebody was talking about how somebody got a hold of the quote unquote ironclad NDA they make everybody sign.
11: Mm-hmm.
9: And so these 1,000 people that are invited to this thing have all kept their mouths shut. A legal standpoint, they better because
11: you're not getting invited if you're not.
10: When it comes to a legal document, I wouldn't mess with Taylor
9: I know,
10: Swift.
9: But no. Then at the same time, too, you don't get invited to the next thing either. If you open your stupid mouth, you don't get invited to the next thing.
11: You know how hard she has to keep her albums and her music a secret? So she has some very trusted people in her circle. But there is a lot of activity outside of Madison Square Garden and a lot of activity online of people taking video of what's going on. There's been grand pianos being wheeled in. I've seen plants and trees and lots of stuff, which it's making me very, I want to go.
10: did you see this, though, that in honor of their upcoming wedding, Taylor Swift and Travis Kelce have donated $26 million to charities across America.
11: I just saw that. And these are the headlines that tend to get missed, but yes.
10: They donated $26 million.
9: That's a couple that's hiding everything. That's hiding something right there.
10: Is that what it is?
11: Or they're just generous.
9: I'll accept that, I guess, later. You know, my cynicism knows no bounds. But I will. I asked a question because the ironclad NDAs are there, but there are some things that people are kind of finding around the corner. Do you want to hear something? And again, we would do this. But I have in front of me Ethan and Caitlin, because you're kind of the bigger expert on all this. Taylor Swift and Travis Kelce. I said, what are they eating at their wedding? Okay? And
10: it's the 4th of July.
9: It is the 4th of July, but that doesn't make any difference.
10: Hot dogs?
9: Because and this isn't with AI. These are, I'm looking at this. This has been reported by Page Six. I don't know what that is. But they are reporting that supplies that have been delivered to the venue include lobster meat, blackened chicken, French fries, thick cut onion rings, and Krispy Kreme donuts so far.
11: That checks out.
9: Are those things out? What do you mean?
11: Sounds
10: good. I thought maybe you saw something about Taylor Swift in there.
9: Ethan, no. So it's obvious. They're slicing Krispy Kreme donuts in half and putting on them lobster meat, blackened chicken, French fries, and thick cut onion rings.
10: I wonder what that would be like. What if you toasted the donuts?
9: They'll dig us up in centuries and go, look at this sandwich we found. What were these people eating? Oh, was that from that famous wedding that happened at the big sports venue?
10: I think what we're looking at is a wedding venue for, I think what might be a queen.
9: What is considered only the most rich would have eaten something like this, or the very fat. Mm-hmm. Like, we also found this in middle America somewhere.
10: So this is probably a queen slash a deity, local deity.
9: Local deity.
10: Someone who was considered, maybe a god or...
11: Thinking about this more, though, just looking back at what her wedding may be, Madison Square Garden, huge party. I'm here for it. Now,
9: okay.
11: I'm on board, and I just want to be invited now.
9: I know. Well, look, I know. You started off the week of, I'm trying to give them their privacy. I don't want to bother.
10: Should I text her and let her know that you'll keep her secrets?
11: Now that she's out in the open and we're all pretty aware, like, I'm just like, can I come? How do I get on the list? I've been very loyal.
9: Well, show up with, be like, sorry, we had an extra shipment of lobster meat, blackened chicken, French fries, and thick cut onion rings that didn't make it. I'm supposed to deliver these.
10: All right.
9: Travis and
10: we got to take a break.
9: Taylor.
10: In this break, I'm going to price out what it would take to get Caitlin to New York City.
9: All right.
10: And then we'll see. And then Caitlin, the ball will be in your court.
9: Are you cool with the Super 8 motel?
11: Don't care.
9: All right. As soon as you can get there. All right. We'll take a break. We'll come back. 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We got to mow through. We got to get to the top 100 has been cracked. We got to get you as many of them as we can deliver to you. So stay right here with us.
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20: Hello, America. This is Vladimir, favorite Russian. Congratulations on turning 250 years old. This is very quaint of you. Where I come from, our town square is older than your constitution, but don't worry. Every country goes through a phase like this in life. Today, I would like to explain to your nation what it's like to turn 250. First, you're going to experience many mood swings. Don't worry, this is very natural. One minute you're saying, we are the greatest country on earth. Next minute you are threatening stranger online over hot dog argument. Perfectly normal. This is very typical identity crisis at 250. You'll be asking questions like, who am I? What do I stand for? Is rash dressing a personality trait? Again, completely expected. You'll think you know everything. This is classic symptom of someone turning 250. You'll confidently explain freedom, government, history to countries that have been arguing about these things while your continent still had the buffalo wandering around. This is adorable. Finally, remember this. You'll start to have feelings for other countries that you've never felt before. Your voice gets louder. Your emotions start to get bigger in places you did not know. You'll start noticing countries you didn't notice before. Possibly fall in love. And if it is true love between two countries, you will bond them. Ah, to be young again. You'll grow out of most of these things that are small hiccups along the way, America. Happy birthday to you, United States. Now, if you'll excuse me, I have castle to visit that has been standing before your country was even an idea. Enjoy your fireworks, if you get permission to light them off.
21: That last part was unnecessary.
10: Yeah, a little mean there at the end. Took a swipe at us at the end. But listen, thanks, Vladimir, for checking in with us. And, you know, hopefully one day things will kind of chill out and we can get back together with Vladimir in person.
9: So 250, America 250, that's our puberty. This is our country's puberty.
10: Yeah. That's why things are so weird right now.
9: Other countries are giving us deodorant and telling us, so your body's changing. they're having that talk with us. All right.
10: Yeah. No,
9: I like being younger. As a country.
10: You know what? It's good to have our whole history ahead of us.
9: Everybody's jealous of us because our skin is really nice. You know what I mean?
10: It is.
9: As a country.
10: It's a little awkward, though. I mean, we all know what we're going through right now, but it's good to hear from Vlad that this is expected. All right. So as promised during the break, I looked up how we can get Caitlin to Taylor Swift.
9: And?
10: I found a flight from United. Leaves tomorrow. So is she getting married?
11: Well,
10: on Saturday,
9: I think
11: festivities
9: so.
11: Apparently kick off tonight with a dinner.
9: Yeah, I think
11: and
9: tomorrow.
11: The marriage is tomorrow.
10: You think it's tomorrow?
9: I think tomorrow's the wedding.
10: That's tomorrow's the wedding.
9: We're gonna have to get her there tonight. Like,
10: okay, then she needs to fly tonight.
9: Yeah.
10: Okay. All right. Hold on a second here.
9: So
10: Delta's got a nonstop flight tonight. This is the red eye. So the red eye will get you there for $824 round trip there and back. Okay.
9: Round trip.
11: It's hot, but it's actually not that bad.
9: Yeah,
10: $824 round trip, but you're gonna be on the red eye. That's okay. As far as hotels go, hold on. I got to back this one off one day.
11: I'll sleep on the street.
9: Okay. Hey, listen, that's not advised.
11: I'll just sleep at the garden, the Madison Square.
9: I don't think it's a garden at all. All right. I heard that the plants are lush this time of year. I could hide behind them, just sleep there.
10: Isn't that funny that Madison Square Garden sounds like such a beautiful place and it's a basketball court?
9: Well, it's not just that. It looks like they store nuclear stuff there. Yeah, like it is it does look like a bunker.
10: This is literally a block away from Madison Square Garden at a place called the New Yorker Hotel. It's 140 nice. Bucks.
9: Okay.
10: Yeah, you've been there?
9: Yeah. 140 for one night?
10: 140 bucks.
11: For tonight, that is really good. Taylor Swift's wedding weekend?
10: Yeah, so you wouldn't need a hotel for tonight because tonight's the red eye. So you're getting there tomorrow.
9: Your hotel is Delta.
10: So, yeah, your hotel is row 33.
9: At 33B.
10: In the middle.
9: Right.
10: Uh-huh. That's your hotel. But it's otherwise, yeah, so we could, you know what?
11: I'm there.
10: Let's say $1,000 and you're there and you're an observer.
11: I just got to find my way in. That's
9: you do have to find your way in.
10: Well,
9: and
10: you
9: in
10: know
9: fact,
10: what?
9: Actually, that
11: but
9: just.
11: She'll
9: that,
11: see me and she'll be like, come yeah. on.
9: This
10: she'll,
9: whole, by the
10: note,
9: way,
10: she'll note your aura.
9: This whole conversation, by the way, just pinged federal authorities. You're actually under arrest as soon as you leave the building.
10: As soon as you land, you're going to be picked up.
11: Everything I say is satire.
9: Everything is parody.
10: I'm really still interested in how she landed on Madison Square Garden as a venue.
9: Kay.
10: I mean, of all the places that Taylor Swift could get married, I would never imagine that would be it, but I guess.
11: She does the unexpected.
10: She has a vision for something.
9: Okay. Millard. We have in front of me, if you'll recall, I have in front of me the America's 250, and we are at number 50, and we got to get all the way through this. I don't know if we're going to have enough time, but are
10: this
9: you ready?
10: This is a list that we've never read before that we had AI build for
9: yeah,
10: us.
9: Yeah, and it's gotten weird, but we're just going to have to take it with the lumps that we got. Yeah. So it's not perfect, but there are some on here. Okay, ready?
10: Yep.
9: I'm going to mow through this.
10: Number 50.
9: Here we go. Number 51 was Sam Walton. Remember that?
10: Yep.
9: Okay. The Alaska Purchase, 49.
10: Okay.
9: The Integrated Space Age Satellite Network, which is what makes your phones work so well, right? Oh, yeah. I always love that. They're like, what do you love most about America? The Integrated Space Age Satellite Network. The Montgomery bus boycott.
10: Okay.
9: The National Park Service.
10: All right.
9: The Lincoln Memorial. Ronald Reagan. I thought that was interesting of all the presidents get listed, because we've had very few presidents on here. The Microchip Revolution. 39 is the victory in World War II. That's huge. Victory in World War II.
10: Yeah.
9: The Smithsonian, we already talked about. The Yellowstone National Park, Martin Luther King Jr., the internet. Remember we said reset on these and give us what's actually the most important, okay? The Civil Rights Movement is 34 now instead of 188, I think, which is a better move.
10: Yeah.
9: NASA at 33, Grand Canyon National Park 32, Ben Franklin 31. The Electrical Power System, number 30.
10: Okay.
9: That's pretty big. The Industrial Revolution of America, 29. The Supreme Court, 28. Independence Hall 27, Thomas Jefferson 26. Now here's the top 25 of all of America. You ready? I'm gonna go quickly through this. You can't even no commentary. Thomas Edison 25, the Emancipation Proclamation 24, Theodore Roosevelt's next. Here we go. The Manhattan Project, Apple as a company. Martin Luther King comes in at 19. The Interstate Highway System at 18. The Apollo 11 moon landing is top 15.
10: Okay.
9: The Civil Rights Act of 1964. And then here we are at the top 10, Ethan. Are you ready?
10: I'm ready.
9: Top 10, the American Revolution.
10: Number 10.
9: Oh, number right. 10.
10: Okay.
9: Number 9, George Washington. Number 8, the Civil War. Remember we talked about how something's you know, just kind of part of the history.
10: Yeah.
9: Abraham Lincoln, number 7. The United States Constitution, the Declaration of Independence. Those are both separate. Electricity.
10: Okay.
9: Comes in at number 3. And then this one says, his earlier appearance at 16 should be removed. Ben Franklin should be number 2.
10: Really?
9: That's what it just told me.
10: Oh, geez.
9: And then finally, they say that the American Constitution should actually still be ranked number 1.
10: Number 1, the Constitution.
9: So this list was a massive mess. It didn't know what to do.
10: I think it got number 1 right.
9: I think it got number 1 right.
10: I would have put Thomas Jefferson
9: at 2?
10: In. No, I would have at least bumped
9: top
10: Washington
9: 10?
10: Out. I would have put him ahead of Washington for sure.
9: So you think George Washington outside the top 10?
10: Well, he could be in the top 10, but I would rank Jefferson ahead of Washington for
9: sure. There it is. I don't know if it's definitive or not, but it certainly is a lot of things that made our country what they are now to get to 250. Even though that's still pretty young in terms of country terms.
10: As we learned.
9: Ethan, I'll see you on Saturday.
10: Yes, you will.
9: At the Provo Freedom Festival down in the parade.
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1: In Philadelphia, where it felt like 111 officials taking the dramatic step of canceling the Independence Day parade in the city where America was born. Empty floats pulled off the streets.
2: Attention, fairgoers. The event has been postponed.
1: And in the nation's capital, the Great American State Fair postponed due to heat. First responders treating people for heat-related illnesses. Others huddling under a replica of President Trump's triumphal arch for shade.
3: ABC's Matt Rivers. Two people were killed, one hurt in a mall shooting in Dearborn, Michigan. Police Chief Issa Shaheen says a fight broke out between two groups and it escalated into gunfire.
22: It appears this was not a random act of violence. It was between two parties that knew each other here at the mall, and a fight began that escalated in gunfire. It appears that both parties had firearms.
3: Crews from around the world racing against the clock in Venezuela to find survivors of last week's back-to-back earthquakes. Emergency Response Director Rafael Velasquez Garcia says more than 38,000 to 40,000 people are still missing.
23: Right now, we're in a very difficult moment because no one wants to talk about the fact that the window, the golden window that closes for search and rescue operations, starts becoming smaller and smaller as time goes by.
3: New York's newest newlyweds, Taylor Swift and Travis Kelce, tied the knot today, Friday, with a lavish wedding at Madison Square Garden. 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
9: Now I get to play the Star Spangled. I jumped up. This is our own Tabernacle Choir. Doing it as well as you can. Well, the country takes a pause this weekend to honor, remember, and celebrate our 250th birthday.
40: We want to spend the rest of our show today celebrating our country's special birthday.
9: Yeah, and with everything that is going on in our country right now and all the challenges
0: and whatnot that's happening in our country, we really do have a lot to celebrate.
40: There's some things that are really fun. So I and will be going with some family members to the Freedom Festival, or the big one down in Provo. But one of the things I think that everybody gets to enjoy, or not everybody, but a lot of people in Utah this year, is the flyover that is happening coming out of Hill Air Force Base. So they're making, I think, a much bigger display this year, trying to hit a lot of different communities.
0: We'll be at our normal 4th of July haunt, which is down in Torrey. We've got a place down there. And I love small town celebrations of events like the 4th and the 24th. It's just so fun.
40: Small towns are kind of really fun in their own unique way, for sure.
0: The flyover is geese, however, down there. But we don't get to see the...
40: Well, look, so they go so fast. So there's a whole trajectory, of course, that they're going to do. But it's really fun. If you want to see their route, you can go to KSLNewsRadio.com and you can see the flyover schedule. They'll start about 8:30 in the morning, and they'll end up about 11:30 in the morning. So they're going to start up in Riverdale, of course, up close to Hill Air Force Base, go down Utah County, Vernal, Torrey, 925.
0: Serious?
40: Yeah.
0: All right.
40: You should go out and look.
0: On the 4th?
40: On the 4th.
0: I guess when you have something flies that fast, you can do the whole state.
40: You can do the whole state, and then they're going to come loop back around Tooele, Riverton, West Jordan. This is about 1045, and end up flying over Park City about 1130.
0: Seriously, Torrey at 9:25?
40: Torrey at 9:25 a.m. But they're going from Vernal at 9:03, Torrey 9:25.
0: Oh, my word.
40: Can you imagine that? That is fast. It's fun. That's fast. So there's another thing that I saw, too. So if you go to a Utah State Park this weekend, there are 46, right, state parks. If you go there, you can do a bounce back opportunity. So you can bounce back to another state park free of charge. It does not include the golf courses, sorry, but it's actually on the July 4th, which is Saturday. If you show up at any of the state parks, you can bounce back either sometime between August 3rd and 6th. It's one pass per vehicle. So yeah. State parks are fun. 46.
0: Keep in mind one thing about state parks is that they are under a stage 2 fire restriction, which means no open fires of any kind. Again, wildfires, we've talked about fires a lot, and I don't want to put a damper on the excitement, but just no fires. Just stay away from fires this weekend if you're going down to our state parks.
40: And anywhere, really. I mean, Andy Farnsworth was saying that his neighborhood, they usually do a cul-de-sac of fire, which, you know, everybody brings their fireworks. They're not doing that this year. This year, they're doing an outdoor movie on an inflatable screen, which is still neighborhood, togetherness, potluck. We're going to talk about potlucks later. But it's an opportunity. And I do have to say this one note on this weekend, potentially. Any Swiftie fans have been watching news, and in fact, I got an urgent thing from the Associated Press.
0: I thought you were going to break breaking news
40: today. It's not breaking.
0: I know.
40: Thank goodness. It's not breaking, but it's this urgent news from the Associated Press saying they think Taylor Swift and Travis Kelce are getting married Friday night, tomorrow night at Madison Square Garden. They think. I think it might be a fake.
0: If you're going to have a garden party, you got to give people a little notice.
40: Well, they have a very personal, exclusive guest list, I'm quite sure.
0: Yeah, well,
40: it could be a total fake. They could be getting married somewhere else. I don't even know.
0: Right.
40: But just in case, if you don't have enough to do this weekend, you can keep your eye out for Swiftie news. There's also some other things, too. So there was an article that I saw from the University of Utah just talking about America's 250. There's also something out from the Kim C. Gardner Policy Institute about America's 250th in Utah. So U.S. and Utah population. So in 1790, 14 years after the signing of the Declaration of Independence, the first census took place, which surprises me. I'm surprised they didn't do that before. So the population of the United States in 1790 was 3,929,625 people. That's almost what we have in Utah now. Right. It is.
0: As our entire country's population.
40: Yeah. In 2025, and remember, they didn't count everybody, but in 2025, the population of the U.S. was 314 million people. So in Utah, our very first census didn't happen Our very first official census, because I'm sure we knew how many people were here, but it didn't happen until after statehood. And so we had, this sounds so quaint, 276,749 people in 1900.
0: I wonder if that probably didn't include the native population.
40: Probably not.
0: Yeah.
40: So we're 3.5 million right now. So,
0: yeah, just like 10 times, 15 times. I mean, that's yeah. That's exciting. You know, I mentioned no fires. I do want to qualify that because according to the state parks, devices using pressurized liquid or gas fuel, such as stoves, grills, or lanterns with a shutoff valve are allowed to be used when they're at least 3 feet away from flammable material. So if you have a little portable stove or something like that, you can use that.
40: Okay, well, that's good to know. All right. I just wanted to do some other, just some other fun facts, right? So just on America's 250, there are just so many opportunities, I think, to share. How many governors has the state of Utah had? I'm not asking for any prizes. There's no prizes here.
0: 20? I thought you was a riddle and you were going to give me a Tootsie Roll or something because you brought all that food, that celebratory food that we're going to talk about later. I thought you were going to share one.
40: No, but we just haven't had that many, right? Governor Cox is only the 18th governor that we've ever had in the state.
0: How close was I, though?
40: You were so close.
0: Yeah, there you go.
40: Right? We were so close. So early on, it used to be like we did have some crossover between some of the religious and not religious people in Utah. Early territorial governor was Brigham Young, but he wasn't the first governor. We've also had some prominent Utahns hold positions nationally. So Ezra Taft Benson was the Secretary of Agriculture. That was a long time ago, right? This was 1953 to 61. But of course, we also have more recently, we have Mike Leavitt. He was the EPA administrator, and then he became the Secretary of Health and Human Services, if you remember that. And when Governor Leavitt stepped down to take that position, that was when Olene Walker became the first and only female governor of the state of Utah.
0: And wasn't Mike Leavitt just wonderful yesterday in that?
40: Oh, in our town hall. And we did have a texter tell us that they really enjoyed that. But yeah.
0: That was a lot of fun yesterday. Mike Leavitt.
40: We also had Brian King, then Abby Finlayson. So right, yeah. Gabby. So we had this panel, and Doug Wright ran the panel, but the questions came from a variety of organizations, and I thought that was so interesting. They were there in Studio A with us. They had an opportunity to share their questions, get these answers, and I think it's such an important conversation right now.
0: Yeah, and it's available on KSL.com and on the KSL's YouTube page.
40: Absolutely.
0: If you didn't see it, if you weren't able to see it yesterday, it was really something else.
40: And we only have a few seconds left, but let me just say this. Derek Brown, our attorney general, he penned an op-ed for the Deseret News, and he said the Declaration of Independence is more than America's birth certificate. It was and is America's statement of first principles, and he said we still rely on it today, and I agree with that.
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21: 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I asked Mom if she would take me to her Al-Anon meetings or to Al-Ateen. 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
40: So, you know, of course, as we celebrate the country's 250th anniversary of signing the Declaration of Independence, a lot of people will be flying the Stars and Stripes.
0: And here along the Wasatch Front, we have something really special. These massive American flags hanging in the mouths of some of our big canyons.
40: So America 250, I want to talk about their group Follow the Flag. They'll unfurl a massive flag in Grove Canyon and Pleasant Grove on Saturday morning.
0: I have no idea how sometimes they get some of these flags up there that really breach an entire canyon.
40: I can tell you, and so can our guest.
0: Yeah, so let's get our guest in. We have Follow the Flag co-founder Kyle Fox with us. Kyle, thanks for joining us this morning.
22: Hey, thanks for having me, guys. Happy to be on.
40: I have to say this. Kyle is my neighbor.
0: Okay.
40: So, woohoo. So Kyle, look, Greg just asked the question, how do you get these massive flags up the canyon? Sometimes it's boy power.
22: Yeah, you know, we did start with Boy Scouts, but here's the beauty in all of this is a massive undertaking, and there's a kind of a neat message in all this, too, as we could go on and on and on about this, but it takes many of us. So there are drone pilots that fly strings across the canyon, and then there's, you know, experts with ropes, search and rescue teams that run ropes, and then there are people that dream stuff like this up, and then there's muscle, and then there's people that sew. I mean, it takes all sorts of walks of life to come together to fly this American banner of freedom.
0: I have to imagine, Kyle, that some of these flags of those dimension must be incredibly heavy, and I just can't imagine the kind of a tension that must be on the ropes and corners and the things that are holding the flag together. I mean, these things must be made out of some pretty beefy material.
22: Well, a couple things. We are super, super lucky to have one of the biggest flag makers in the West in our backyard at Colonial. So they have been so awesome to make us these flags. However, over the years, we have learned that a 450-pound quarter-acre American flag doesn't fly like the rest of them do. It took about 6 years before we decided we needed to start thinking like sailors. And so where most flags have like a brass grommet that you would hook a carabiner through,
0: right,
22: there's so much pressure on those on corners and things. We have a system now that has like sewn in rope and there's no steel components to it. And we had to create it like a sail just to be simple. That was the only way to make it work. They just kept failing on us. And to this point now we have most all these locations that fly flags are following kind of the same, you know, sail type design for flying the flags in the canyon.
40: So Kyle, you mentioned it's a quarter acre. Can you give us the dimensions of the flag that will fly on Saturday morning?
22: You bet. One of the biggest dimensions that makes a lot of sense is a quarter acre. It is 150 feet by 78 feet, and it has 6-foot stripes. That was the bolt of fabric we could find.
40: Wow.
22: So 6-foot stripes, and we have about 5-foot stars.
0: That's just amazing. So what can we expect? What can our people along the Wasatch Front look forward to this weekend?
22: Well, if you followed us long enough, you know that we do things kind of big.
0: Yes.
22: And we surprise often.
40: Uh-oh. So okay, so no
22: surprise. You know that Follow the Flag comes with something up their sleeve. So we are going to have a flag ceremony that is called the Dawn's Early Light. And it does begin at 7:30 in the morning. And arriving after 7, you're a little late because the crowds are here. There will be cannon fire. There will be the flag unfurling before your eyes because it starts in a sock. So it'll unfurl before your eyes. There will be a flyover. There will be a gospel choir. There will be cowboys on horses. There will be birds. There will be amazing people being honored in our country's 250. I can't see a better place to be on July 4th than here in Grove Creek.
40: So I have been there at least a time or two, and it's been really awesome. I wonder, is there something for somebody like Greg who's not going to be close to Pleasant Grove? Can he watch also?
22: Yeah. In fact, we have live broadcasts that we've been doing. It's a great broadcast that you can tune in on our Facebook page, Follow the Flag. Or we have a YouTube link as well that will be available, and we can get that out to you to watch it from there.
0: So Grove Creek Canyon, that's east of Pleasant Grove near where the big G is on the mountain?
22: Yes, and it's the left side of the G. And it's obvious once the flag's out. You can see it from across the valley. But when you're coming for the first time in the morning, it'll be the left side of the G as you're looking at the mountain.
40: Yeah, and you can see it from the highway. How long will that flag be up?
22: It will be up through Sunday the 12th will be the last full day to see it. We have some live music performances on the last Friday, Saturday, and Sunday. That's the 10th, 11th, and 12th. And we have a 5K on the 11th as well. So lots of fun things up here to see and do. But there's a spirit that is palpable. People from all over the world, speaking different languages and all walks of life, they walk out of here and stick their head in our information booth with tears and describe what they can't quite describe. It's something very powerful.
0: Have you got other flags that are coming around the state that we can, that other

0: Brent Taylor, and I know that Follow the Flag has been involved with Jenny and her work, so I wanted to thank you for that.
1: We are a family. It's a big Follow the Flag, giant flag family, and we wouldn't be here if it weren't for her and the opportunities that we've been able to serve together. So make sure you tell her that we love her and support her, and we're arm in arm with them.
0: All right. Thank you so much. Kyle Fox with Follow the Flag. I'm back to doing what I love and more,
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0: 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Her relationship with my dad really changed. I asked Mom if she would take me to her Al-Anon meetings or to Alateen. 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
1: Matthew.
2: Huh? 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
1: 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I just need you to listen to me.
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10: Independence Day is a day of celebration, celebrating what makes our country great.
11: But it's also a day for a bit of remembrance and honor, remembering what's helped build our country and the sacrifice that's made our freedom possible.
10: So for Gold Star families, those families who've lost loved ones in military service, the day can bring some mixed emotions.
11: Yeah, and so we want to spend the next hour, begin this hour at least, of Inside Sources with a discussion of that angle on America 250.
10: We have with us Jenny Taylor. She's a Gold Star widow and founder of the Major Brent Taylor Foundation. Thanks for joining us, Jenny.
12: Hey, thanks. Always great to be with you.
10: So, Jenny, I have to tell you, we just had Kyle Fox on from Follow the Flag, and he wanted to make sure that he knew that they love you and that they consider you
12: and
10: family.
12: And right back at the Foxes.
10: Yeah.
12: Yeah. They're some of the best people this state has.
10: They are literally my neighbors. So it's really, really fun.
12: Oh,
10: small world.
12: I didn't know that.
10: Yep.
12: Okay, fun. That
10: so
12: is
10: fun.
12: A small world.
10: So, look, we've been talking a lot about the 250th anniversary, and you're always so willing to talk with us about some things that can be kind of hard. What's it like to focus on the founding of America while also knowing that your husband lost his life in the cause, really?
12: Yeah, I use the word bittersweet. You know, my husband's birthday is 2 days after the 4th of July. He died in November, so that following July was tough, that first one. America's first birthday after his death, his first birthday after his death. And it was so beautiful. We celebrated. We talked about who he was and what he stood for. We celebrate America and who we are and what we stand for. But it does come with a mix of emotions of the price of those freedoms. And I'll find myself kind of in that sadness, in that grief, in that sorrow, and then always propelled to action to say, okay, I do have the freedoms I have because people like my husband were willing to die for them. America can have a 250th birthday because for 250 years, men and women have put a uniform on to protect our rights to still just exist as a country. So it can be sad, it can be heavy, but I also find it really motivating and just exhilarating to think, look what we've been given. What in the world are we going to do with it? Let's get to work.
11: Have you been able to share, Jenny, with your children at you and Brent had seven, I believe, just the importance of this day, the importance of patriotism, the importance of what your husband did for this country as they grow?
12: Yeah, you know, that's a great question, Greg. Thank you. We have a lot of conversations in our house that have a lot of weight behind them. Of course, their father and I have loved this country since we were young. Brent wanted to be in the military his whole life. I think where he stands now and whatever far beyond this life there is, he's proud of his service and even honored to have been able to die in the cause of freedom. And my kids are aware every single day that the price of freedom isn't free. Mm-hmm. When you've got children of the military, and Holly, you're one of them, living or deceased, if you're the child in a military home, you don't need a 4th of July to remind you. It's a heavy undertaking. You don't need Memorial Day to remind you that some people don't make it home alive. You don't need Veterans Day to remind you that military can take its toll on the individual and the family. But what we try to focus on in our home, and, you know, especially with my kids, as they grow older, my young adults, my teenage children, trying to have them step into their father's viewpoint, that it wasn't that he abandoned us for the military. He didn't choose Afghanistan over our home. He was fighting for us, regardless of where it took him. And so if they, that would be my ultimate hope for them, because I know that's how he saw it, and that's how I loved and supported him through it. It wasn't me or the military. It was the military so that me and our children can be safe. Yeah. And it wasn't, hey, I'm going to stand with the gun on our porch and keep my own family protected. It was, I'm going to take what my training has given me overseas to try to give other families those same freedoms. So does a child always understand that? No. As an adult, do I always like that? No. But when I'm willing to be honest and focus on it, do I appreciate that? Yes, absolutely.
10: Can you talk to us, Jenny, a little bit about the power of legacy? Like, what is the Brent Taylor Foundation? Tell us about that.
12: Thank you. I love the word legacy, and I love that our foundation's named after Brent, but Brent would be the first to tell me, don't you dare think this is his legacy. It's like Boyd Matheson used to always say, we can stand on the giants of, or the shoulders of giants, because they stood on the shoulders of giants who went before them. Brent was proud to carry forward the American legacy that those from Vietnam, Korea, World War II, prior to that, to him, he felt a kinship to those previous generations. And I think that's what we're trying to do in the Major Brent Taylor Foundation, is carry on his name and legacy while recognizing he's one of hundreds of thousands who've paid that price, to say nothing of the millions who've served in the military and are still alive, fortunately. And legacy to me is recognizing the past, learning from it, and looking for ways to carry forward in your way. I've never joined the military. I still feel I can be a patriot and live a piece of America's legacy. In or out of uniform, in or out of politics, in or out of any particular title or position, each of us can carry forward that legacy. Our founding fathers used the frame, a more perfect union. Are we more perfect today than yesterday? Am I more perfect than I was last year? I hope so. Am I perfect? Heavens no, neither is our country, and that's okay. We're working together to try and get there. To me, that's what legacy is all about.
11: Jenny, you lost the love of your life, and a lot of people wouldn't have been able to do some of the things you've done since then, with not only just raising seven children, but staying so active in the community and so active in what we do with our state and our country. You know, what's motivating you to continue to do this?
12: That's a great question, Greg. I'm motivated by the fact that people think I can do it, by people think that I can add a voice, a value to what's happening. There's days when I don't think I can do, or that it matters, or that what I'm doing is making any difference, or that I could even amount to anything. I think we all struggle with that self-doubt from time to time. And then I'll find people who think what I've done is helpful, who think the legacy I'm carrying forward connects back to their grandparents or the person they love and that they've lost or that's still serving in the military. And I'm motivated by the realization that it's not me at all. It's not just Brent. It's not just the Army. It's not just my generation of global war on terrorism fighters. We are Americans. And to be honest, life, liberty, and the pursuit of happiness don't only belong to America. We're really good at insisting that we have them. We're really good in fighting for them for other people, but they predate all of us. So I'm motivated by the love I've had for this country since I was a child. And I'm motivated by the God I believe is protecting each of us as human beings and just asking us to help each other out as we pursue life, liberty, and happiness together. But I'll tell you, I'm mostly motivated by the goodness in the people around me, people like Kyle Fox and all those who love America and what she stands for. And I'm motivated by the fact that we are not perfect as a union, and we've got a lot of work to do. And I can either point fingers and sit back and be angry about that, or try to learn from it, dig in, and hopefully help improve it for the next generation.
10: Okay, I have one final question. When are you running for political office?
12: Never, bless your heart. I was married to it, and that was enough. And now my hat's off to all those who put their hat in the ring. I love, I support, I appreciate. And man, I, I don't know that I have the thick enough skin for what it requires, but happy to serve my country in my own way. I'm also not joining the military anytime soon, but I can still be a patriot. So I'll wear my hat, you wear yours, and hats off to all those who wear the hats they do.
10: Thanks,
12: God
10: Jenny.
12: Bless them all. Yeah, hey, thank you both. Have a great
10: thank
12: day.
10: Thank you.
12: Happy 4th of July.
10: You too.
11: Yeah, Brent was the mayor of North Ogden.
10: He was. Yeah, when he was deployed, he was. So anyway, it was really great to hear from Jenny Taylor. And she's
11: been so much fun, and she's just been so great to talk to.
10: Do you remember when the two police officers were killed in Box Elder County?
11: Yes.
10: The very next morning, she was up there setting up flags.
11: Yeah.
10: Like down the sidewalks and stuff. And we talked to her there, and she had taken her kids with her, and she just said, this is one way that I feel like we can help support this community. Okay, so look, that was really awesome
11: for those seven children too.
10: Yeah,
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11: What could we learn about our history in a way that can help determine our future?
10: So with America 250, we're continuing our coverage today with a discussion on inscriptions. So it's not a normal part of our lexicon to talk about inscriptions, but if you go back to the nation's capital, you're going to see a lot of them, actually.
11: Yeah, and I had to think after you talked to me about this, what you meant by inscriptions.
10: Yeah.
11: But they're not just random. I mean, they're all over the place, and some of them are quite relevant. So let's talk about them, what we can learn from them as we head into Independence Day.
10: Well, we have with us in studio, Clint, and I didn't ask you how you say your last name.
11: Ensign.
10: Clint Ensign. And he wrote a book, so our cameras can see, America's Inscriptions. And what's so interesting to me is that you were the first one to say, hey, they're not even compiled anywhere. Tell us how you got started on tracking these down.
30: We moved to Washington in 1984. I was with Sinclair Oil, managing an office. And as I went around town for my business, I saw these inscriptions everywhere. And I looked for a book that had them, and I couldn't find them. So I'd write them down on a piece of paper, kept them in different files. The file kept growing. After 7 or 8 years, I finally typed them all up. My wife, who is an English major, said, this will publish. And it did. And my first book was called Inscriptions of a Nation, was published by Congressional Quarterly in 1994.
10: And tell our listeners, really, what do you mean by inscription? I mean, I think we know, right?
30: Well, an inscription is a writing in stone or glass or metal, and it's the enduring words that are found on the major memorials and historic structures in Washington, D.C. This book is all about the inscriptions just in our nation's capital. And when you think about an inscription, it's intentional. It's how a nation wants to be remembered and honored and understood and what it wishes to declare. And so the words are carefully chosen and they're quite inspiring. It's a beautiful legacy of our country's history that traces the arc of the great American story.
11: And they're literally set in stone.
30: They
11: are. This is so beautiful. And so your book, America's Inscriptions, is focused on the Washington, D.C. area and all the major inscriptions and things that are
30: That's
11: in
30: that. Right, in Washington, as well as in Arlington National Cemetery across the river. And it's just that. But the words are just beautiful. And they're very uplifting. It's a great read.
10: So just in the introduction even of your book, you share a story about somebody who was having an experience at one of these monuments. Could you share with our listeners what that was like?
30: Well, I was researching this book. And since 1994, since my first one, there have been some 15 major memorials added to the city. So, and one of those was the Martin Luther King Jr. Memorial. While I was standing there, some 30, 40 feet away, was a woman that was intently reading the words of Dr. King. She was alone. No one was around her. But then she began to speak, and she said, "Do people realize the power of these words? Do they realize what's here and their importance? Everyone should read them." And that was a very telling moment for me that these words did resonate with people and they should be read.
11: I'm looking at the cover of the book and you've got the inscription on the tomb of the unknown soldier with a soldier literally marching in front of it. I mean, I don't know how you picked this, but it's really quite touching. It's beautiful too. And there's not a lot of language in the inscription, but it's very telling anyway.
30: That's the 3rd Infantry that guards the tomb 24 hours a day, has since the mid-1930s, regardless of the weather, regardless of who's there. And it is a most moving sight in Arlington, as you know. And the inscription, "Here rests in honored glory an American soldier, known but to God." It's a great inscription.
11: It absolutely is. Absolutely. It's beautiful, too. It's just a beautiful cover.
10: Yeah. Do you have a favorite?
30: You know, I have different favorites. There are different themes expressed in the book. I love the humanity expressed in many of the memorials. Jefferson speaking about human freedom and the freedom of the mind. I love Lincoln, his humanity, talking about this soldier that has given his life at Gettysburg, or caring for the widow and the orphan after the war. I'd love to share an inscription.
11: Absolutely.
30: This is from the American Veterans Disabled for Life Memorial. And the humanity expressed by Theodore Strong Jr., who was an American veteran who lost both of his legs in service to country. And this is what he wrote. This is the inscription at the site. "It's possible for a man to lose half of his physical being and still become whole. Before I lost my limbs, I was only half a man. Now I've developed some humility. I can look at the average person and understand him, where I only look before at myself." That's
10: wow.
30: That type of humanity. Yeah. I love the unity expressed in the inscriptions. You know, when you go to Washington, people stand shoulder to shoulder, and they're in the presence of the enduring symbols of Washington, D.C., People come from all different walks of life, political persuasions, socioeconomic backgrounds. But as they stand there shoulder to shoulder, we're Americans and we're united. And several of the memorials speak to that unity. For example, the Vietnam Veterans Memorial. Nearby there is a statue of three American servicemen, one Latino, one black, one white. And it shows the shared sacrifice and the service of those that's forged by unity and togetherness. The most frequent inscription in Washington that's found all over is E Pluribus Unum, one out of many.
10: Interesting. So, I wonder, we don't have a ton of time left, but I hadn't really thought about Arlington having inscriptions. Can you tell us just a little bit about that?
30: In Arlington, there are a number of inscriptions throughout the site. The main one is the one that we've covered, is the Tomb of the Unknown Soldier.
10: Sure.
30: The Kennedy grave sites have beautiful inscriptions. And the Robert Frost helped John F. Kennedy write the first inaugural, his inaugural address. And his words are written in stone, and they overlook the Washington area. Those are beautiful. They have a great cadence to them. Also, there are Robert F. Kennedy inscriptions that he gave after the death of Martin Luther King Jr. and at a speech that he gave in South Africa.
10: That was a powerful speech, by the way.
30: That was, very much so.
11: We've got less than a minute left, but as our listeners consider inscriptions, what would you like them to know or think about in the next couple of days as we're about to celebrate our 250th anniversary?
30: Just that this is a country that we can be very proud of. It's a country that we have our flaws, and you see that in some of the memorials, such as the Japanese Americans for Patriotism. Ronald Reagan says, here we admit a wrong. But taken together, the inscriptions are a volume of the great triumph of our country over a quarter of a millennia. And it's just a beautiful reflection of the best of our country. And so,
11: thanks, Clint. That was Clint Ensign, author of the America's Inscriptions. And thanks. I'll be spending some time with that book this weekend.
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6: From ABC News, I'm Dave Packer. President Trump flew to South Dakota Friday to deliver a speech beneath Mount Rushmore in celebration of America's 250th birthday. The monument featuring Presidents George Washington, Thomas Jefferson, Abraham Lincoln, and Teddy Roosevelt, Trump saying, those four men are most responsible for the nation reaching this milestone.
7: We stand beneath the monument of these heroes, a true group of unbelievable people. And we rededicate ourselves to being a nation as big, bold, noble, and as great as these American giants.
6: And 4th of July celebrations across America.
12: In New York City, the iconic Times Square ball dropping in July for the first time in its history to mark the big birthday. The ball dropping at midnight in every U.S. time zone. And in the water along Manhattan, tall ships sailing down the East River ahead of a major maritime celebration this weekend. Large crowds expected to gather on the city's waterfront.
6: ABC's Rena Roy. The heat across much of the country putting a damper on some celebrations. In Washington, D.C., America's Independence Day parade, which was scheduled for 10 a.m. July 4th, downtown Washington, canceled by organizers due to the extreme heat in the district. A federal appeals court cleared the way for the Trump administration to immediately replace the slavery exhibit at the president's house on Philadelphia's Independence Mall. The city of Philadelphia immediately appealed. ABC's Stephen Portnoy has more.
13: The panel of the Third Circuit, which is based in Philadelphia, says the new panels that would go up are full of historical context and acknowledge the evil of slavery.
6: President Trump Friday said that the U.S. Treasury would begin accepting donations of publicly traded stock to help support Trump accounts, the tax-advantaged savings account for children that he named for himself. Taylor Swift, Travis Kelce, Married Friday at Madison Square Garden. 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
29: I'm so excited. I can't even wait for the music to play. Really.
30: There you go.
29: So one of the best ways to celebrate Independence Day is with food. I mean, come on. It's with your community, your friends, your family, your coworkers, your neighbors, the stranger down the street.
30: Yeah, and when you get people together this time of year and you add food, you get some great results.
29: So, add food and stir. On Sunday, July 5th, Utahns of all walks of life are going to come to the table and share a meal.
30: Okay, America's 250. We're talking about America's potluck.
29: Like, it's literally a thing. Literally, there are committees and everything. But we want to know what your favorite food or dish is to eat around the 4th of July. Text us 57500. So we have with us in studio Steve Handy. He's an America 250 Utah Commission member, a member of Utah America's Potluck Task Force. Holy cow.
36: Holy cow, Jill.
29: And Sarah Pettit, Associated Food Stores, also a member of Utah America's Potluck Task Force. And before we ask anything else, what's your favorite food for Independence Day, Steve?
36: Apple pie, of course.
29: Okay.
36: Apple
29: Do you pie. Make it?
36: Apple pie and mother. No, I don't make it, but I have some good cooks all around me.
29: Okay. And Sarah, your favorite?
37: Cubed watermelon.
29: Oh, okay.
30: Ooh, there you go.
29: Just plain, or do you turn it into a salad?
37: Just plain.
29: All right. Greg?
30: Corn on the cob.
29: That is pretty awesome, actually. Yeah, I love
36: starting to come on. It'll start to come on.
29: Yeah, and I love homemade ice cream. So we've already had it twice this summer, and we'll have it again.
30: I'm glad you didn't ask what my favorite thing to take to a potluck is, because it's a great big bag of tortilla chips.
29: Well, that was
36: easy. It makes it easy.
30: A little salsa. Yeah, that's. I'm not very creative.
29: Okay. All right. So this is one of the things that I think is really fun about the 250th celebrations that are going on, is this idea that America can come together and eat, share a meal together, basically a potluck. So Steve, do you want to kick us off and tell us a little bit more about this big nationwide and community-wide potluck?
36: Yeah, happy to do that. Happy to be here today with Sarah. And when we were started out with the commission's been in Utah organized for 4 years, and we started to try to frame what comes up with. And we knew of this idea that they have in England called, is it called America's Lunch, or not America's Lunch, England's Lunch, or the Big Lunch.
29: Wow.
36: This used to celebrate Queen Elizabeth's birthday, and the country would come together for the Big Lunch. And so our executive director happens to be my daughter-in-law, Nicole Handy, knew of that. And so she said, and we started brainstorming and came up with this idea, America's Potluck. Tried to decide, should we do it? Should we say on the 4th or the 5th? And so she was traveling back and forth to the meetings in Washington, D.C. with other states, trying to figure things out. And now all 50 states and Puerto Rico have adopted America's Potluck. And it's an idea that came out of Utah.
29: I love it. Absolutely. That's amazing.
30: Okay, so Sarah, what's happening on the 5th then? Tell us.
6: So on the 5th, communities are invited to come together and to potluck, you know, to find unity over a meal and to celebrate America's 250. So it's as easy as maybe you go and you knock on a neighbor's door and you say, hey, would you like to have a glass of lemonade with me? That can be considered a part of the potluck. Or you plan a large potluck for your neighbors, for your friends, just your community in general, and ask everyone to bring their favorite dish.
29: That would be really fun. A lot of fun. So
30: a great idea.
29: It is really, it's really fun. And what I really love,
30: sorry, Steve.
29: I love that it started in Utah. And I love, so if I go into the America 250 Utah website, I know that there's recipes there, and I think that is super fun too. Maybe Sarah, do you want to tell us about some of the recipes that are up on that website?
6: So Macy's and Associated Food Stores contributed to some of those different recipes, and we wanted to make sure that there were recipes there that were Utah favorites. So when you go, you will find fry sauce, right? Which maybe you've had fry sauce before. If you're a Utahn, you definitely have.
29: Definitely.
6: This is open to all of the different states. So we are also sharing our favorite Utah recipes with other states as well. We have funeral potatoes. And it's my understanding there are three different funeral potato recipes.
29: Right. I might have to try that.
6: The one from Macy's
30: probably 300.
6: Is a classic.
30: Oh, yeah. Really?
6: A classic. And it's a family recipe that actually our marketing team came up with. And they made that recipe and shot all of the Macy's recipes in-house.
29: Interesting.
6: So they all come from an inspired family recipe.
29: Wow. Well, speaking of that, we do have a texter that says he is the designated funeral potatoes provider on the 4th of July weekend. So there we go. I wonder, Steve, what type of opportunities do you see organizationally by having people make a specific effort to reach out and share a meal with somebody else?
36: Well, you know, it's easy to become, and we all understand this with social media today, we can become very isolated. And it's a sad thing, and it can be a dangerous thing, I think, for our society and for our democracy. Democratic Republic, it can be a dangerous thing that people are isolated in within their own cone wherever they are. So this is a great thing to bring people together. And as Greg earlier said, you know, we eat, and eating is a social thing too. And we can get to know our neighbors. We have my area. I live in Layton, and we have an empty nesters group. We have about 50 names in this group, and so we're having our America's Potluck. We're going to move it to the Monday night, the 6th, which is fine. And so that's what we're doing. We've invited about 50 people, and it's going to be a great thing, and we'll get together, and we've asked them to come and share what America 250 means to you.
30: How's it been received nationally? Because this seems like a Utah thing.
36: Well, the fact that that 49 other states in Puerto Rico adopted this, I don't know, but I think it's moving very well. I know that there are I just Googled up this morning America's potluck, and boy, it just came up with all kinds of stuff.
29: I think one of the funnest things for me is when we do potluck get-togethers, whether it's church or neighborhood or whatever, is the variety of food that I wouldn't have thought to put together. Now, this is a Utah thing, but pretzels and red Jell-O, I mean, who would have thought? But it's actually really good.
30: No, it's not.
29: Yes, it really is.
36: No, it's not.
29: It really is. But there are things, right, that people bring and they'll be like, you know, I know how to make a ramen noodle salad, or like things that I don't typically make. It's one of the things that I love. And going outside my own culture, although we've expanded it as much as we could with our family, is to just say, look, what do you specialize in? You know what would be fun? America potluck, only funeral potatoes. Everybody bring your best funeral potatoes. That would be really fun.
36: That would be a fun
29: idea. Carb overload, but really fun.
36: You know, yeah, it'd be a really fun idea. See the variety of that. Cool. I like that.
29: Oh, I wish I had an answer for what we're doing in our neighborhood, because I don't know. So I guess it's on me.
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30: Well, nothing brings a community together like food, so it makes sense that in Independence Day holiday, a major community thing would involve a lot of food.
29: So I have a lot of food.
30: You brought a ton of food. Yes.
29: You have to be on the live stream. You really have to go and look at this. So this is the branded food, America 250. And I'll say just at the outset that some of the stuff is branded, but it's not any different. So I have a Pringles can. It really is just Pringles chips, but the can is America 250. But some of our treats are changed for the America 250 holiday. We're joined in studio by Steve Handy and by Sarah Pettit. They're both members of Utah America's Potluck Task Force. Yay! And we also have, remind me, Renee, your last name?
3: Lita.
29: Renee Lita in studio with us. And we have our producer, Andy Kupp. He's gluten-free, and
30: there's
29: one thing,
30: here,
29: I think, yeah. Here.
30: No, there's several.
29: Anyway, I just thought it would be fun, and I just have to tell you, so I bought these at Macy's grocery store. That's where I typically shop for groceries.
4: Thank you.
29: You're very welcome. Thanks, this was not, like, not planned or anything, but this is not the first time, because I bought a bunch of stuff, and my kids ate them all. So at home, I have five adult kids and one minor. Mm-hmm. They just ate it all. Everything I brought, they ate. And so this is round two or three. But I do have to mention, as you guys start eating these different things, I'd love to have your feedback, speak into the microphone. But one thing I couldn't find was the limited edition Oreos that were red, white, and blue. And those were very brightly colored and different flavors for each color. And I'll just say, in our family, the adults thought the flavor explosion was maybe a little too much to handle because of the three different flavors. But I have a three-year-old grandson who literally ate them hand over fist and finished off the entire package before his mom or I noticed that he had eaten the whole thing.
4: Not
30: Sarah
4: a surprise.
30: And I both, yeah, Sarah and I both grabbed the Twinkies. What I want you to know that if you look at it closely, it was made for the bicentennial. So these are these were made 50 years ago. They're still good.
36: Deep storage, they're still good.
4: Fine. Red, white, and blue sprinkles on these.
30: How was it?
4: It's good.
36: I'm gonna try that.
4: It is like your classic
30: Twinkie.
4: When was the last
30: time you had a Twinkie? Yeah.
4: It's been a minute, but a classic Twinkie. Yeah.
29: And we have moon pies.
4: Americana.
29: We have chocolate moon pies and banana moon pies. We have M&M's. We have star-shaped pretzels.
30: Hand me the Pringles.
29: We also have star-shaped marshmallows, and they came in a special bag, and the bag says it glows in the dark. So when you're doing s'mores, your bag might glow, and then the star-shaped marshmallows, of course, are fun. So
4: my girls would love that.
29: Yeah.
4: They would love the glow-in-the-dark bag.
29: It's so fun.
4: I would have to try and get it away from them.
29: It really is so fun. So what are the little, you've got to tell me the drizzle, the rice cakes. What's the name of the brand? Right in front of you.
4: Drizzlicious.
29: Oh. Drizzlicious.
36: Okay. Cake bites.
29: So I, these are rice cakes. They're small.
36: 250 on there.
29: But they have, like icing on them. And so they're actually really good.
36: This is it right here.
29: Yeah.
36: That's right there.
29: That's what it looks like. Oh. So my daughter hooked me on those. And I'm like, oh, those are really good.
36: Those are very tasty.
29: Yeah.
36: Those are very fun.
29: They're more sweet. Mm-hmm. Yeah. Rice cakes are kind of bland. And so this has sweet on the top. So those are one of the things that are gluten free.
36: Yeah.
29: So it's just really fun, I think, to see some of the branded things that people did. The other thing I noticed, so I also bought branded Kraft mac and cheese, but it's the box that's branded. There's nothing different on the inside. It's exactly the same. But the box

0: somebody
1: just,
0: got.
1: I think kids would love that
0: Monster little, Energy little, drink. So
2: I did. I don't drink Monsters, yeah, but they're all branded. There's two of them. Yeah, yep.
0: There
2: yep.
0: you go.
1: Everybody's making the most of it. Look at these cool.
2: I have a blue Hostess cupcake with red sprinkles.
0: What can you tell us about the pretzels, Sarah? They're in shape.
3: They taste they're like darling. Yeah, they're in these cute little star shapes, and they're absolutely darling. Right now, I'm enjoying, of course, red, white, and blue M&Ms.
0: Oh, okay. I thought you grabbed
2: red, white, and blue M&Ms.
1: Well, here's a little Debbie red, white, and blue gingerbread soft cookie.
2: I know.
1: So let's
2: Aren't they
1: try
2: so
1: it.
2: Cute?
1: Little gingerbread soft.
2: I mean, that's
1: soft.
2: What you usually soft, see at Christmas soft, time, so they're little, just getting in on the game.
1: A little soft cookie. There he is. There goes his head.
3: But Holly and I were laughing before because on the box, they have accessories.
2: Uh-huh.
3: The little gingerbread men, like
2: they do.
3: Sunglasses and hats. And I mean, you could do that with icing at home.
2: I know, and they really
0: can
2: should have included them in the box.
3: If it's out of icing, you can.
0: Okay, good, yeah.
2: All right,
0: and Holly's having some sort of a cupcake.
2: It is. There. It's the Hostess cupcake. It's blue on the top.
0: I had no idea. I mean, I've never even seen this kind of array of Americana foods.
1: Yeah, here's the Hostess cupcake.
2: Yeah,
1: blue frosting. Let's check it out, shall we?
0: All right.
2: I think it tastes like a Hostess cupcake without the chocolate, right?
1: Mm-hmm.
3: And what I can tell you, Holly, what you saw in our stores, that's absolutely right. All of our vendors have been preparing for America 250 for some time. So most all of the store is red, white, and blue America 250.
1: Yeah,
2: they really are. And it really is fun. And when does it go down? Sunday, I guess, before the potluck.
3: I imagine we'll keep some of it up.
0: What's the reception to it by your customers? People buying it? People enjoying it?
3: People
0: or just
3: love
0: looking
3: it.
0: At it?
3: Anything around food. Any celebrations around food, people
0: it
3: really enjoy.
0: It is a lot of
3: fun. But this one's special because
2: this
3: it is America 250.
2: Yeah. Renee, I have to ask you, what do you think about the little rice cakes?
4: They're good.
2: Yeah, see? Yeah. Who knew rice cakes could be good?
1: Who knew they could be good?
0: Sarah, you make
2: so
0: a good
2: funny.
0: Point.
1: And the cupcake, Holly, has a little surprise inside there.
0: A little cream filled.
1: You got one too. Inside there, a little surprise.
0: When are you going to have a Twinkie except on the 250th anniversary of our country? And now they actually taste pretty good.
2: I have to tell you, I mean, I used to love Twinkies when I was a kid.
1: So
2: when I was an adult, then it was like, I can buy whatever I want. So I bought a Twinkie, and it did not taste as good as I remembered it had tasted when I was 10 years old. So...
1: That happens.
2: These cake bites. So there are America 250 specific cake bites. I think they're Little Debbie, but they are tri-colored also. So red, white, and blue, covered with chocolate. No, there's a brownie.
1: Open one up, Sarah.
3: And it kind of
1: try
3: looks
1: that.
3: Like a flag.
1: Open
3: almost,
1: one up
3: with the
1: like
3: red and white stripes
1: it's got
3: the blue.
1: The frosting and those two.
3: Those. I see.
1: Oh.
3: Okay.
2: We have brownies, but we also have cake bites.
1: These are the cake bites.
2: So
1: let's open that up and see.
0: Monster Energy drink.
2: Okay, which one do you want?
0: Whichever one
1: you want. A Monster Energy drink
3: with the
1: Greg.
3: Monster. The low crack one. It open.
0: They're both low-cal?
4: I don't know.
0: We might as well get a little buzz for the rest of the day.
1: Okay, this is like a little brownie, but it's got a red, white, and red, white, and blue layers.
2: On the inside.
1: On the sides of this.
3: The tagline is all the cake in just one bite.
2: Okay.
3: I appreciate
2: that's
3: that.
2: All right. You have chocolatey cream. Dark chocolate. Patriotic sprinkles, it says.
3: Mm-hmm.
2: So
1: that's tasty. Very good.
4: Can you taste? Are they flavored differently?
2: I think they're all the same flavor.
1: They're all the same. It's just colored. I think they're just colored.
3: But this is
2: unlike
3: good.
2: The Oreo.
1: Yeah.
3: I would get this again. It's very good.
0: Would you show up at a potluck with some of this stuff?
3: Sure.
2: Oh, yeah.
0: You would?
3: I absolutely would.
0: I guess for dessert, you've got to have something for the...
2: Mm-hmm. And look, sometimes I think we put way too much pressure on ourselves to say it has to be homemade and it has to be awesome. And I used to do that. I don't do that anymore. So I'm really happy to share the love with professionally prepared treats.
0: You went all out
1: Make
0: here.
1: Make it fun.
0: I was going to... Take some of this home.
2: So my husband was laughing at me when I came home from the store yesterday, and he said to my daughter, "I think they made your mom in charge of the party." And I said, "It's just taste testing. We're having our own party in studio right now."
1: Yeah.
2: So anyway, they thought it was funny.
0: Well, this is a lot of fun. You guys,
1: thank you.
0: This was so kind of you to share this with us.
5: Hi, I'm Connie Britton, and I want to share with you the experience of Donna in Washington. She writes, "I got injured about 5 years ago. 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
4: So I think one of the coolest things around Independence Day is a chance to look back at the history of the country. And with it being the 250th anniversary this year, it's even more special.
5: America 250, there's a really cool opportunity later this week for you to not only learn about life in 1776, but to experience it too.
4: So this segment, we're talking about the annual Colonial Heritage Festival, and we have with us Kim Gardner in studio, dressed in the style of the 1770s.
5: Yeah, this is incredible. So tell us about what you're wearing. Tell us about the style. What's this about?
6: I'm a commoner. Okay. I would have just been a working woman. I've got the little jacket. I've got the petticoat. I have my pocket. Women's skirts did not have pockets, so they would wear literally a little pocket on the outside or
5: like
6: underneath.
5: A purse, right? Nice. Sewn in purse.
6: Exactly. It is. I've got my apron because you wouldn't go out without your apron and certainly your cap.
5: I love the cap.
6: Not have your cap on.
5: Yeah.
4: So that's interesting. So Kim, you're the past chair of this Colonial Heritage Festival. I want to know about the festival.
6: Yes. So it's massive this year. I chaired it the past 7 years, and I have since passed the baton on to a very capable man, Gov Allen, and he and his committee have just blossomed this to become huge. I mean, it's always huge. It takes up the entire park down in Orem at Sarah Park, which is a big park.
4: Yeah.
6: This is a big event. You will walk in and you will feel like you are taken back to 1776. You will see artisans and craftsmen, and you'll see people just living their lives as if they had lived in a colonial village. You'll see a school where children could go to school that kids can come and participate in, and you'll see the founding fathers walking around, and you'll see British Crown soldiers. And,
4: gosh, that's fun.
6: And, of course, the Continental soldiers and militia and just so many amazing, amazing things to do and see.
5: When is it and where?
6: It's July. Oh, sorry. It's
5: Orem somewhere, but go ahead.
6: It's at Sarah Park, which is about 600 South State in Orem. Mm-hmm. And it's this week. We're in our big week. It's July 2nd, 3rd, and 4th. So Thursday, Friday, Saturday. And it's from, I believe, 9 a.m. until 5 p.m. And then even after closing, there's a second reading. We read the Declaration of Independence twice. And so there's a very lively reading after the final canon blows off at 5 p.m. and people can go and listen to that again. And, oh gosh, it's amazing. And it's free.
5: Yeah, I was going to say,
6: it's a free event.
5: What does it cost? It's free. Bring the family.
6: If you were to go to Colonial Williamsburg and some of these other places, yeah, you could pay upwards of $40 per person, and gosh, we're free.
5: Yes.
6: So
4: I want to talk to you about the clothing. I wanted to say costumes, but I know they're not costumes. They're
6: called kits.
4: Kits. Okay, so the reenacting. Why the attention to detail from 250 years ago?
6: Well, obviously we're in 2026, but we want people to feel like they are back in the 18th century, 1776 or the 1780s, around that period. And anything that we can do to have that be more realistic, more accurate, that's what we're striving for. So, you know, these are not costumes that you
4: right.
6: buy on Amazon.
4: Right.
6: Many of them are just hand sewn, and the attention to detail is great. Our founding fathers, oh, they want to be those people so that the people, you know, so that our attendees can have that experience of talking with John Adams or talking with James Madison or any of those, which will be there. Mm. And it's just an amazing experience. And we do have a lot of attendees that dress up in outfits also, and that's really fun too.
5: Oh, the attendees can come in
6: sure,
5: costume as well.
6: Sure.
5: And so you'll have military personnel there also?
6: Oh, yes. Oh, yes. We've got the...
5: From both sides?
6: The ones wearing red
5: yes.
6: On the south side of the park, and the others, the rebels,
5: yes.
6: the patriots on the north side of the park, and we have the cannon that will shoot off, first of all, to start the event right at 9 a.m. and then multiple times during the day, and they have black powder muskets that they will fire off, and we'll see if they meet up or... If they have any scuffles or whatever military engagements.
5: A real cannon.
6: A real cannon. And it is loud.
5: I was going to say, if it's,
6: you want to plug your ears.
5: Make sure you're ready for that.
4: So if I'm assuming this is family friendly. So if a family is to go down there and spend a half a day or a day, what kind of activities and things are there for them?
6: Oh my gosh. There's an entire children's area and a craft tent where they can make whirligigs and corn husk dolls, and they can roll cartridges.
4: Oh, wow.
6: And the cartridges have I think it's a 50 caliber silver gumball in there with some black sugar to look like it's the black powder. Yeah. Obviously, we can't have kids actually using black powder, but and then there's a games area, and there's just so many things that are interactive. They can make candles. They can spin wool into yarn. They can attend the school.
4: Wow.
6: They can march with the militia. We've got little wooden rifles that they line up, and the soldiers get them all lined up in their regiments, and they march around the park with the soldiers, and it's just as fun as can be. We have families that come back multiple days because it's so huge.
5: Are you familiar with the Sarah Park in Orem?
4: I know where the park is.
5: Okay.
4: Yeah.
6: It's huge, and it's beautiful. A lot of shady trees. We've had people ask if we can condense it so that everything's closer, but we utilize the shade, not only for the benefit of the people that attend, but, you know, we are in outfits sometimes made of wool in 90 to 100 degree weather for 8-9 hours a day. And so for the health of those who participate, we try to utilize the shade. So it's the full park, both sides.
4: All right. Well, you brought some stuff for us to try. So tell us about that.
6: We did. So we have some tasting events. One of them is called the Elevenses with Founding Fathers. And one of them is Breaking Bread with the Brits.
4: Oh, wow.
6: At both events, we are serving shrub, which is a drinking vinegar. So it sounds horrid to be able to drink vinegar, but that was a way of preserving. So they would put fruit and sugar or honey or molasses, and they would let it macerate, and the juices would just flow into a syrup. They would pour that syrup out, and then they would use their homemade apple cider vinegar and put it together, and then they would just let it sit. And sometimes they would add carbonated water, which came from some of the natural springs, or they would add it to some of their more spirited drinks. At the festival, we are just adding it to some water to dilute it. Some people like it a little bit more strong. Some people like it diluted. And then you've got some crackers there that have some dandelion honey on them. No bees involved.
4: Wow.
6: Made from dandelions.
4: Interesting.
6: Yeah. And if I had not told you that, you probably would not have known. So,
5: all right, here we go.
6: And I'll take a drink too.
5: All right. Yo, I like it.
4: That was diluted. It's a little strong.
6: Yeah, you can taste
5: a little
6: the vinegar.
5: Bit vinegary,
6: can,
5: but
6: yeah,
5: it's
6: almost like the Gatorade of the times. It's,
5: yeah,
6: and you hear the benefits of apple cider vinegar nowadays.
5: I like
6: even
5: it.
6: So you could probably stand to dilute it a little bit more by your facial expression.
4: Good. It's good.
7: I'm going to try the dandelion honey.
6: Yeah, okay, do it.
4: Tell me just while we're tasting this, how do you make dandelion honey?
6: So you pick dandelions that have not been sprayed. Make sure that they have not been sprayed. I wouldn't let my husband spray our backyard this spring, and he was a little bit upset with me about that. But I picked multiple dandelions, and you just pick out the little yellow petals, because the more green that's left, the more bitter it'll be.
4: That's really good, by the way.
6: And you let them
8: indistinguishable for honey.
6: Yeah, I mean, and you let them steep, just like a tea, in hot water.
4: Wow.
6: For overnight. And then you drain it, and then you add sugar to it, and you just keep boiling it down until it gets a little thicker. And there you've got your dandelion honey.
4: All right. Well, thanks for joining us, Kim Gardner, past chair of the Colonial Heritage Festival. I will see you there, I am sure. That's
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30: You know, our country has been built on principles of service, including volunteering.
4: So what better way to celebrate our country's 250th birthday than with volunteering?
30: The Church News' Amy Kobabe is going to stay with us here in studio with more on how volunteers are answering the calls right here in our own country.
31: Yes.
30: With respect to our country's anniversary, which is just days away.
31: It's just days away. I feel like we need some patriotic music to go along with this segment.
30: Our producer's working on that. Yeah, we'll get you that.
31: But I love this. I spoke about this with Rosie Rios, who is the chair of the America 250 Commission, former treasurer of the United States. She said that service is an important part of the celebration this year. She said service is how our country was founded. If you think about the patriots who served in the Revolutionary War, think about all the veterans who have risked their lives on our behalf for us to enjoy the freedoms that we have today. And so she threw down the gauntlet, and part of the America 250 celebration is a invitation to be a part of the largest volunteer effort in United States history. And so as part of this, I did a longer article for the Church News about the efforts that are happening, and it is so inspiring. And I had to cut so many things out. You know how that goes. You get so many responses and people who are doing some amazing things. But I loved also, I mean, you have big projects. The Church of Jesus Christ of Latter-day Saints is donating 250 truckloads
4: of food,
31: to food banks across the country. At each one of those, you have volunteers that are at the doors welcoming those food donations, distributing them out to smaller food banks and things like that. But then you have things like in Idaho. They wanted to do 250,000 before the 4th of July. They reached that goal.
4: 250,000 what? Sorry.
31: Service projects.
4: Service projects.
31: Or service, some sort of service act.
4: Wow.
31: And so that included things like one submission said he put in a ramp for his brother-in-law who is going through cancer treatment so that they can make it out of the house and go to that treatment every day without having to have more people come and help them. One woman from Caldwell, Idaho, where it gets really cold, said that at 91 years old, she wanted to knit hats for children that are underserved. She knitted 20 hats and gave them to children in school, a school clothing closet. She said the children didn't have anything warm to put on their head, and this will help the children keep warm. So you have large events, big service projects. You have small little acts of service by a 91-year-old woman in a small town who sees a need for children to stay warm walking home from school and says, I can do something about that. I can knit.
4: It reminds me of the Martin Luther King Jr. quote where he said, anybody can be great because anybody can serve.
31: Yeah.
4: Right? Everybody can be great because everybody can serve.
31: Yeah.
4: So tell me a little bit about America Serves and Just Serve, because both of them, they seem to be going together.
31: Yes. So Just Serve is one of the partner organizations with America Serves. So America Serves is part of the America 250 Commission. It's part of the big celebration, and they have on their website this invitation to serve. And so along with Just Serve, you have I should have pulled it up, all the organizations that you could think of that are providing service opportunities. Mm-hmm. United Way.
4: Oh yeah.
31: All of these organizations are saying, hey, we'll make things available. If people want to come serve, come to our website. We'll show you how, and we'll give you opportunities. And so Just Serve is a great place to do that because it's in your own community. You look up, you can type in your zip code and say, I want to do something within 10 miles of my house. Okay, here's the opportunity. And these might not necessarily say, this is for America's 250th. It's just a need. Right. It's socks at the homeless shelter that are honestly all the time showing up there in our local area. And if you can do that, that counts. Mm-hmm. That is part of the America 250 celebration. And I loved one of the woman I spoke to, who is a Just Serve specialist in Idaho, that kind of saw this as, hey, Idaho can be a really great place where we take this on. This is a service-oriented community, and we can do that. She said that she was also just inspired by how many people got involved. She herself has Native American heritage, and she said that she came into it feeling a little conflicted about this celebration as she looks back on her own family heritage. She wasn't quite sure how to feel about it. And then she saw the service happen. She saw all of these projects and photos and smiling pictures and people doing this and said, this is a part of America's future. And she feels hopeful about America's future because of the people who are doing things every day that count as serving someone else.
30: And Utahns and Latter-day Saints probably serve and volunteer, I don't even need to know the stats, more than anybody. I imagine America Serves was pretty tickled to be contacting by the Utah and Idaho.
31: Very tickled to be a part of that. And it just makes sense. They go hand in hand. Just Serve is international, but it started here in the United States.
4: Mm-hmm.
31: And it's in every community. There are hundreds of Just Serve cities and Just Serve clubs at local high schools, kids that are getting involved in this. So, yes, it is. I feel that as a church news reporter. It is members of The Church of Jesus Christ of Latter-day Saints, but it's not limited to that. And service is a big part of being a disciple of Jesus Christ, but it's something that everyone as part of the America 250 celebration can be proud of.
4: Yeah, I just pulled up justserve.org to look at some projects. There's Feed Homeless Youth, provide and serve dinner on July 2nd, right? And then it's, I said America Serves, but it's actually America Gives. I feel bad.
31: Thank you.
4: But they, on their homepage, over 13 million hours volunteered.
31: And those are just the ones that people have submitted.
4: That have reported.
31: Yes.
4: That's amazing, right? That's really amazing. And I think it's one of the things that really can bind communities together. Neighborhoods, families, is this opportunity to serve. I think sometimes we underestimate the power of service.
31: Yeah. Yeah. And you might think, oh, I just knitted 21 little right. hats. That's it. But
4: those are 21 people
31: yes,
4: who have warm heads because of you.
31: Who have warm heads because of you. And you multiply that and slowly, but consistently, you get 13 million plus hours yeah. volunteered. And that's just within the first 6 months of the year. Yeah. So it's going to be really inspiring. I'll come back. Let's do it again in December and talk about all the projects we've seen. And you had asked earlier a couple of weeks ago about every state getting
4: yeah.
31: those
4: the food donations.
31: Those food donations yeah. And they went to Alaska. They went to Hawaii and made that happen. And so and volunteers were there to yeah. accept that as well. And we're so happy to receive it in on the Big Island and
4: yeah.
31: in Alaska, where it's really hard.
4: It's a little harder to get it there than to drive it to West Jordan.
30: We've got less than a minute, but for our listeners who want to be part of our conversation in December, how can they find out more about volunteering and getting involved in
31: justserve.org or just america250.org, America Gives. If you just look up, or if you just decide, hey, here's something I can do.
4: Yeah.
31: You see someone on the side of the road that needs help.
30: Yeah.
31: That is service that counts and that matters, makes a difference.
4: I have a neighbor and I am positive she has never reported these hours, but she will put together care kits for people who are homeless that she carries in her car during the winter. And then if she sees somebody, she just has a kit. It's there. It's ready. And she hands it to them. And it's got hand warmers and a hat and socks and, you know, even just some quick energy foods. And she just keeps them in her car and she does it all on her own. Yeah. So thanks again for joining us, Amy. That's Amy Kobig, reporter with the Church News, but awesome individual that we love having on our show.
31: Thank you.
0: 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From ABC News, I'm Dave Packer. President Trump kicking off a weekend of celebrations for America's 250th birthday with a speech at Mount Rushmore Friday night. Ahead of the trip, the White House suggested Trump could be an addition to the mountain where the faces of George Washington, Thomas Jefferson, Theodore Roosevelt, and Abraham Lincoln are etched. And Trump, ahead of the speech, posting an image of a golden, gilded Mount Rushmore with his face added. More than 180 million Americans in 28 states are under extreme heat alerts this weekend.
1: Dangerous temperatures forcing major changes to 4th of July events nationwide. In Philadelphia, where it felt like 111, officials taking the dramatic step of canceling the Independence Day parade in the city where America was born. Empty floats pulled off the streets.
2: Attention, fairgoers. The event has been postponed.
1: And in the nation's capital, the Great American State Fair postponed due to heat. First responders treating people for heat-related illnesses. Others huddling under a replica of President Trump's triumphal arch. For shade.
0: ABC's Matt Rivers. Two people were killed, one hurt in a mall shooting in Dearborn, Michigan. Police Chief Issa Shaheen says a fight broke out between two groups and it escalated into gunfire.
5: It appears this was not a random act of violence. The difference between two parties that knew each other here at the mall, and a fight began that escalated in gunfire. It appears that both parties had firearms.
0: Crews from around the world racing against the clock in Venezuela to find survivors of last week's back-to-back earthquakes. Emergency Response Director Rafael Vasquez Garcia says more than 38 to 40,000 people are still missing.
6: Right now, we're in a very difficult moment because no one wants to talk about the fact that the window, the golden window that closes for search and rescue operations, starts becoming smaller and smaller as time goes by.
0: New York's newest newlyweds, Taylor Swift and Travis Kelce, tied the knot today, Friday, with a lavish wedding at Madison Square Garden. 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
15: Do you hope to retire in the next 5 years? Given the challenges in front of us today, saving and investing alone, unfortunately, won't be enough. If you hope to retire successfully, there are five critical steps you've got to take before you retire that could help your money go so much further in retirement. And that's exactly what we're going to be talking about today. Welcome to Retirement Solutions Radio. I'm Tyson Thacker, along with my brother Ryan. And if you are near retirement or in retirement, we've got a great show for you today. Today, we're going to be talking about the five critical steps that you've got to take if you're hoping to retire within the next 5 years. And we're going to be talking about how you could dramatically reduce your taxes in retirement, minimize your investment risk, pay for the rising healthcare costs that you're seeing right now, maximizing your Social Security benefits, and turning your savings into a dependable stream of income in retirement. We all know that this is a major life transition, and like any other important life-changing event, those who are prepared will have the best chance for success. And coming up in our first segment, we're going to be talking about some little-known retirement tax planning strategies that could be a windfall of savings for your IRA and 401k, your Social Security benefits and your other investment income. And Ryan, what are we talking about as the number one critical step that we need to take?
8: Well, strategy number one is to take advantage of some tax planning strategies. And you know, retirement comes with a whole new mix of tax rules and decisions. And really, how and when you withdraw the money could have a dramatic impact on how much you pay in taxes. Your IRA or 401k, your Social Security benefits, all that other investment income, they all share one thing in common. You'll be taxed on all of this money in retirement. And the key to having a successful retirement is to get in front of this as early as possible. And this small investment in tax planning, this is one of those areas that could really yield a large savings in taxes. And so the idea here we want you to think about is taxes could play a bigger role for you than in any previous generation, because your generation is the first to have to fund their own retirements. Those pensions are gone. I mean, we've seen this locally with some of the companies freezing their pensions. They're no longer going to be continuing to do their pensions. And quite honestly, unless you work for the federal government or the state government, there's very few places that have a pension anymore. And so, you know, most people have saved their money in a tax-deferred retirement account. And before you can spend that money, just remember, you got to pay some taxes.
15: That's absolutely right. And you think about why this is so important as well, Ryan, is you want to reduce the taxes on your IRA because of higher taxes coming down the pipe, right? Our national debt, it's over $38 trillion and rising. The government doesn't have any of its own money. It's the only source of revenue being taxes. And at the same time, federal taxes are at 40-year lows. So if we think about, are we ever going to pay back our national debt? Now, that's its own discussion, right? Whether
8: right.
15: we ever pay it back or not. But if the government ever hopes to, they've got to raise taxes. And there is this quote that I really like from this recent New York Times article. It says, sometimes panic before panic sets in, or maybe a little after, Congress and the White House will have to come up with a plan to shrink deficits. The only option left is to raise taxes, which are actually pretty low right now by historical standards. If rates rise by a lot, taxes could go from frustrating to a real threat to people's retirement security, end quote. And so you've got to understand that you are the one that gets the opportunity to Washington-proof your retirement. And Ryan, what's the difference between tax planning and tax preparation?
8: Well, unfortunately, most people, all they do is tax preparation. And that's, you know, every April, with the help of an accountant or CPA, or maybe you do it on some software, you're looking for some obvious deductions,
15: yeah.
8: You know, charitable contributions, contributing to your IRA or 401k. Well, those type of things may save you a few bucks, but there's no real savings here because the code is pretty set
15: sure.
8: on what you can do. And so, you know, this is a spot that you want to take a look at tax planning, because tax planning is altogether different. And here you're looking forward and not backwards. So you're using the tax laws. The tax code is a series of incentives for you to do the things that Uncle Sam wants you to do. And so if you take a look at this and you take a look at your IRAs and 401k withdrawals, your Social Security benefits and your other investment income, you want to have a plan for it. That's the key strategy here.
15: I love it, Ryan. And the next piece that we want to make sure we cover in this segment is really what we do within the Boss Retirement Blueprint. Boss Retirement Blueprint is our planning process that when somebody comes in to see us, we walk them through where they're at and what we can do to optimize next steps. And we call this a bucket strategy as well. We've got buckets of money for savings. We've got buckets of money for income.
8: Mm-hmm.
15: We've got buckets of money for growth, for taxes, and for legacy,
8: right?
15: Within the Boss Retirement Blueprint. And there's this article from CNBC that talks about a lot of what we do. It says, many retirees don't think about taxes until it's time to withdraw funds from a pre-tax account, whether it's an IRA or a 401k, which can be a costly mistake. Financial experts say only 3 out of 10 Americans have a plan to reduce taxes on retirement savings, according to a Northwestern Mutual study from January that polled 4,600 adults, end quote. So in other words, what we do from a tax perspective really matters. It's one of these things that we want to make sure that as taxes are on sale, that 40-year low in taxes, that you have every opportunity to change the tax equation. And this can mean tens of thousands, if not hundreds of thousands of dollars. And these are simple tax planning strategies that we can help you with that literally can save you a fortune in retirement and make your money go a lot further than you ever thought it would be. And that's why we offer what we want to offer next, Ryan. Talk a little bit about what we offer to the folks listening today.
8: Well, are you concerned about the growing national debt, that could trigger higher taxes and that these higher taxes could take a big chunk out of your retirement savings? If so, you're not alone. And that's why so many Americans are taking proactive steps now to what we call Washington-proof their retirement savings. 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
13: 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And here are your hosts, Tyson Thacker and Ryan Thacker from Boss Retirement Solutions.
8: Do you hope to retire in the next 5 years? Well, there's 5 specific steps that you should take before you call it quits that could help your money go a lot further in retirement. Welcome back to Retirement Solutions Radio. I'm Ryan Thacker, and today we're talking about the 5 critical steps that you should take if you hope to retire in the next 5 years. And I'm along here with my brother Tyson, and this is a great show. We get this question all the time on, hey, I'm about 5 years out from retirement. What should we do? And so we decided to create this show today with just jam-packed of information that are critical steps and strategies that you need to take before you retire. And in this segment, we're going to talk about why most people are taking more risk than they know or even need to at this stage of the game right before retirement, plus one thing that could help you reduce your investment risk in retirement. So Tyson, let's dive into strategy number two. You must create a strategy to minimize your risk.
0: Yeah, this is really important, especially with where we're at in the market, just because over the past decade, U.S. stocks have gained around 12% per year over every single year on average, where bonds have earned modestly positive returns is what I'd say. And so what's been happening is most people in their 401ks or IRAs, they've gotten to a point where they're like, man, this is just the new normal, right? And I'd like to ask you these questions and have you think about this as we're talking about all of this in this segment. The first question is, what would you do if the market crashed by 50% next year? And here's the follow-up question to that. And it didn't bounce back. Because right. Over the last decade, any big drop in the market has bounced back within a really short time period. So
8: yeah, like think of COVID. We had that big dip. It was over 30%. And then, you know, when the tariffs were introduced, we had a big dip.
0: Yeah.
8: But it hasn't dipped and then stayed down.
0: That's right. So what would you do if really soon it dropped by 50%?
8: So your $1 million becomes 500,000.
0: What would you do? What would that do to your retirement savings? And that's exactly the point, is your $1 million automatically becomes 500,000 and you all of a sudden are worried about retiring at all instead of hoping to retire. How would that impact your spending plan is the next piece. Because what you have to remember is once you retire, you're no longer getting a paycheck. And once you no longer get a paycheck, you've got to start drawing down your portfolios. And if the market's down, what's that called, Ryan? What's that called when somebody has a market downturn and then they need to take income?
8: Well, it's called sequence of returns risk. And it's one of the things that you can't control. I mean, nobody can control the markets and what are going to happen with the markets, whether they go up or down. And so that comes to your plan and it comes to your strategy. And, you know, Forbes says sequence of returns risk is the risk that market declines in the early stages of retirement paired with ongoing withdrawals could significantly reduce your longevity in your portfolio. So in other words, think of the money that you saved. It's like in a bucket.
0: Yeah.
8: And while you're working, you're just adding money to the bucket. There's nothing coming out the bottom. Well, when you retire, you drill a hole in the bottom of the bucket and you start taking money out.
0: Sure.
8: Right. You start taking money out. And all of a sudden, if you're taking money out to pay for your retirement living expenses, because the paycheck went away, and then all of a sudden, your $1 million and a 50% market loss becomes 500,000. Well, just because the market dropped doesn't change the fact that you still need money to live in retirement. So you put the hole in the bucket and start taking it out. Well, if you have that 50% decline right as you retire, that can be devastating in the early years of a portfolio, because now you've turned on the withdrawals and you've had the market losses. You don't have that time to let it bounce back before you start taking withdrawals.
0: Yeah. And so that's before retirement. That's that 5 years before retirement, is you've got to manage that risk. And you better believe that we're looking at the opportunity for the market to go down. I mean, it's just been too long since it hasn't happened. And most of the fundamentals point to the fact that it should go down. But the next step you need to think about is, what do I do in retirement? You know, once I retire, this is not a set it and forget it that you do this before you retire and then you just forget about how things have been managed. That's the beautiful thing about the Boss Retirement Blueprint, right? Is we look at this on a regular basis with you, and we not only customize this before you retire to your risk profile and are able to take into account sequence of returns risk that Ryan just talked about, but all through retirement, whether it's your Social Security, if there's Social Security changes, we adjust how things work there. If it's within the market, then we want to make sure that we continue to monitor that risk tolerance, because after you retire, you've got even less risk that you want to put on the table, because now it's turning to income and not just trying to swing for the fence and get a 25, 30, 35% return that you may have gotten a couple of years in the market before you retired.
8: Yeah, Tyson, one thing that's interesting that we're seeing a lot of right now, and it reminds us of, you know, 2000, it reminds us of 2008, is there's a lot of overconfidence right now. There's a lot of like, you know what? Hey, I am going to make this change to my portfolio where it's all in mm-hmm. one stock. You know, we're going to all put it in NVIDIA. We're going to all put it in Tesla. We're all going to put it in whatever stock.
0: Or even the company stock that you work for, and they're giving you all this company stock, and you're like, I know how well this company's doing.

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2: Okay, so you've got to look at your age. You've got to look at your health.
3: Yep.
2: You've got to look at your spouse's situation or your significant other's situation. You've got to make sure from a longevity perspective, like you just talked about, that the money's going to last as long as you do. Because we can't tell you how many examples that somebody's come in and they've said, hey, I'm just going to use that 4% rule and withdraw funds. And so all I want to know about is Social Security.
3: Yep.
2: And as we start digging in and talking to the husband and the husband wants to swing for the fence and the wife generally wants to be more conservative. And they have this disagreement and we have to make sure that we're doing this in an appropriate way.
3: And Tyson, I was just at a conference talking with some business owners. Most of these business owners had just sold their business. And so it's literally, I want to emphasize this too. This is even sophisticated investors. So yes. These are business owners that have sold their money for sold their businesses for significant amounts of money. And most of them are post 1 year after doing this. And so we were just having this conversation and they were asking me, hey, you know, I think I've made some mistakes. And I said, well, what did you do? And they said, well, we invested in all of these venture capital companies and some angel investments because we thought, oh, these startups could be a great way. And now all of a sudden, some of these startups are going bankrupt and they're like, what should I do? It's like, this comes down to risk again, right? Yeah. And it comes down to making sure that you're in a good spot. So Tyson, how can we make people make sure they help them that they don't lose money?
2: Well, you think about how long it takes you to add $100,000 to your retirement savings. It may have taken a long time. It'd probably take you quite a while to save that much money. 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
14: 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Welcome back to Retirement Solutions Radio. I'm Tyson Thacker. I'm here with my brother, Ryan. 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We are the real boss of this market, and being able to help others to be able to change what they're doing. And today we're talking about 5 critical steps that you've got to take before calling it quits. And coming up in this segment, we're going to talk about what will likely be one of your largest expenses in retirement, plus why creating different sources of income could help you never run out of money in retirement. Ryan, we've got 2 quick ones to talk about here that are critical steps we've got to take. What's the first one?
15: Well, the first one is you need to create a strategy to pay for the skyrocketing costs of healthcare. Get this. According to the latest estimates, a typical 65-year-old couple should expect to spend $683,000 on healthcare expenses in retirement. Now, imagine with inflation what that number could look like in 10, 20, or even 30 years. And inflation for healthcare and medical services, it's growing at a much faster rate than the economy.
14: According to Health System Tracker, the price of medical care has increased a whopping 121.3% since the year 2000. Think about that. In contrast, prices for consumer goods and services rose by 86.1%. So
16: neither one of those are good numbers, but man, 121 is still a huge number. And then the other piece of this that so often is the case is so many people assume that Medicare is going to cover all of your Medicare expenses in retirement.
14: Yep.
16: It's going to cover some of them, but you're on the hook still for some things like vision, dental, long-term care. And on top of it, a lot of folks are saying, hey, I want to retire at 62. But what you don't realize is the Medicare piece doesn't kick in until 65. So if you want to retire early, you've got to find coverage and pay for out-of-pocket costs during that year. Maybe it's COBRA. Maybe one of you continues to work for a little bit until the other one can get on Medicare. There's a lot of different ways to do this. And that's one of the great things that we do is help people to understand all this and make some good decisions. The last part of this, Ryan, is long-term care. Why is that such a big deal?
14: Well, long-term care is skyrocketing. And if you or a family member are diagnosed with Alzheimer's or dementia, your medical bills could exceed $1 million. I mean, think about that. And a lot of people, they forego the long-term care insurance because it's expensive or the coverage isn't worth it. And so you could come out of pocket for long-term care. And you know, that's one of those things that could really take a drain on your savings. And Tyson, that leads us right into income, because income is an important piece here that we talk about all of the time. And it's so interesting that most people think about their bucket of assets that they've saved,
16: yep,
14: but they rarely think about, how am I going to turn this into an income stream, right?
16: Yeah. So that's the number four thing that's critical to think about before retirement, is you've got to find a way to turn a portion of your savings into income. Because Ryan, you mentioned it in a previous segment, we're living longer than ever before. And so it's not uncommon for us to see somebody have a 20, 30, or 40 year retirement. So are you prepared to go that long without a paycheck? Most people think that, okay, I've got $1 million or I've got $2 million or whatever the goal is, and they feel pretty good about that, as you just mentioned, Ry. But you've got to have a strategy to generate that income in retirement. And so it's not about how much you've saved. It's about how much and why you're turning some of that into an income stream. And that becomes so important, especially when we consider things like inflation, where just the cost of goods are going up, and then the medical costs that we just talked about going up even faster, that you've got to take care of all of it.
14: You know, Tyson, there's lots of different ways to generate income. But when people ask us, what would you recommend as the reliable source of income? Well, of course, it starts with Social Security. We think that Social Security, even with all the changes that are happening, that is one source of reliable income. But what's our favorite? Well, our favorite is an annuity. And let me tell you why an annuity can be a really powerful thing. Imagine you give a lump sum to an annuity company, and that annuity company that's been in business for 125, 150, 175 years. In other words, it's not their first trip around the sun, right? They've calculated, they use science, they use actuaries to figure out how much can we pay as an income stream. And one of the things that we love to do is use annuities to pay for that income shortfall. So let's say you're spending $7,000 a month and you have $5,000 a month between you and your spouse coming in from Social Security. Well, where's the rest of the money going to come from? Where's that shortfall going to come from? We love to use annuities to create that confidence, so that it's just like clockwork. It's like deposited into your account. And of course, there's good and bad annuities out there, but it's one of our favorite ways to just solve income problems with math and science.
16: Well, and there are some other ways that you can do this, like dividends, like a reverse mortgage. But the saddest thing is when we see somebody working when you can tell that they don't want to. We want to make sure that you get what you need and get it so that you can retire successfully. So Ryan, how can we help people to do that?
14: Well, there's three ways that you could grow your retirement savings. Number one, you could simply save more money. But as you know, that could take a while to accumulate any meaningful wealth. Number two, you could invest more aggressively. But given the volatility of the stock market, that also brings on more risk. And number three, you could grow your wealth in a way that most people rarely think about it, yet it could be the fastest and safest way of all three options.
16: What is it? Well, it could be that reducing your taxes in retirement could be the exact right strategy, because the less money you pay Uncle Sam, the more money that you get to spend on you and your family. And that's why we've put together something just for the loyal listeners on the show today. 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
16: For many Americans, it could be the largest financial decision they'll ever make in their lives. And it's because hundreds of thousands of dollars are at stake. Welcome back to Retirement Solutions Radio. I'm Ryan Thacker along with my brother Tyson. And today we're talking about the five critical steps that you must take if you hope to retire in the next 5 years. And so coming up in this segment, we want to talk about one of our favorite subjects that's the key to squeezing every last nickel out of your Social Security benefits. Because let's be honest, it's rightfully yours. You've paid into that for 10, 20, 30, maybe even 40 years or beyond. And so this is one of those areas we want to make sure that you get every dollar back that you were promised from Uncle Sam. Because remember, this is your retirement. It's not Uncle Sam's retirement. And we left this strategy, strategy number five, to be the last strategy. Because Tyson, we're proud of the fact that we've now helped over 50,000 people make an informed decision on how and when to take their Social Security. And, you know, Tyson, that's something that helps us sleep at night, because we've helped a lot of people optimize an asset that they've paid into for a long time.
24: It's true, Ryan. This all goes all the way back to our parents when they were looking to retire. Mm-hmm. And they were asking us, even before we were in this industry, we were the money guys, and Dad came to us and said, "Hey, I'm about 5 years away from retirement. How do I take Social Security? You know a lot about money. You know a lot about finance." And we went to a couple of financial advisors who had no clue about Social Security.
16: Yes.
24: To talk to them and to get the help that Mom and Dad needed. And so right there and right then, we said, we want to make this our mission. First and foremost, because it's the bedrock foundation of everybody's retirement plan, everybody's got Social Security in one way, shape, or form. They need to make the decision correctly the first time.
0: Yes.
24: And so part of understanding what to do with Social Security is understanding that it truly is that foundation. It truly is what you need to understand to get the most out of Social Security. And so many times somebody will come walk through our door and say, I am scared to death of the wrong decision. And Lawrence Kotlikoff said this. He said, Americans could miss out on an average of $182,000 of income simply because they filed for Social Security at the wrong time. He is a Social Security expert. We've had conversations with him. He is the world's foremost expert on Social Security. After all, you've been spending so much time putting money into the system, you ought to make sure that you get the most out of it, right?
0: Well, let's put some numbers to this money that you've paid into the system. First of all, you've been paying into the Social Security Trust Fund since your very first paycheck as a kid. Between you and your employer, you've contributed 12.4% of your earnings for likely 4+ decades. Think about that for a moment. And when it comes to finally collecting your benefits, you may be surprised to find out you're going to be taxed on them.
24: Yeah.
0: In most cases. And so depending on your income and retirement, you could be forced to pay taxes on up to 85% of your Social Security benefits. And, you know, there's a recent article here that says it doesn't take a lot of income from your Social Security benefits to be taxed benefits because they lost their tax-free status in 1984. And, you know, those income thresholds for how and when your Social Security could be taxed, it really hasn't been adjusted since 1993. Think about that. And so, you know, this is one of those areas, if you're not careful, how and when you claim your benefits could trigger what we call the tax torpedo.
24: And it's the tax torpedo for a couple of reasons. First off, because that nothing's been adjusted since 1993. It's also because so many people have this thought, hey, I'm going to retire. And when I retire, I'm going to be in a lower tax bracket because I won't be working anymore. That's what most of you have been told your entire life. Here's the reality, though. You've got significant money saved in each one of your retirement savings accounts, even if it's just from a going up over the last decade. And when you include Social Security withdrawals on top of that, you've got a big wake-up call coming, because when you withdraw the money from those tax-deferred accounts and take Social Security, Ryan, that is a double whammy from a tax torpedo perspective. And so you've got to consider as well that traditional claiming strategies like, oh, I'm just going to take it early at 62. It's not going to work that way. It's one of those things that you've got to look at longevity. You've got to look at what your spouse's situation is. If you've been married more than once, all of these ways that are going to make sure that you understand this. And that's where we've got a team to help you to do this. Why, Ryan, could you not just go to the Social Security Administration and ask them for the biggest bang for your buck?
0: A lot of great people at the Social Security Administration, a lot of hardworking people, but the challenge is they're actually prohibited from giving you any customized advice. They can tell you, here's what it says on your Social Security statement, but they're prohibited from giving you any advice, and here's why. Because their policy doesn't allow them to, because they don't know your individual situation. They don't know how much you've saved in your 401k. They don't know if you have an IRA. They don't know if you have any real estate income. They don't know if you have a pension. All these different factors that you really need to know to be able to customize this scenario. I mean, just one of those, longevity. My wife's mom, she lived to age 92. Well, here's the crazy thing is...
24: Wife's grandma?
0: What did I say?
24: Wife's mom.
0: Yeah. My wife's mom did not live that long. My wife's grandma lived to 92, and she was driving and mowing the lawn. And I mean, doing things that she was like superwoman.
24: She was,
0: you know? Well, when it came time to my mother-in-law asking me how and when should I take my Social Security, you start looking at longevity and thinking, okay, well, she's probably going to live a really long time. Well, unfortunately, she passed away at 62 from cancer.
24: Yeah.
0: And so not every scenario, you have to look at all these scenarios, and then you have to take it and say, okay, what's the best way to optimize this for you individually? And, you know, fortunately, most of you aren't going to die at 62 of cancer. You know, fortunately, you're probably going to have a lot of good decades worth of enjoying retirement. But this is where it becomes critical to make sure that you don't leave tens of thousands, if not hundreds of thousands of dollars on something that you already paid into. I mean, Tyson, we talk with thousands and thousands of clients. And here's the challenge. Most of them didn't save enough money. Most of them had some type of life event. Maybe it was a divorce. Maybe they had a bad investment that went bad and they lost a bunch of money. Maybe they had a sick child. Maybe they had a family member they needed to take care of. But at the end of the day, they didn't save enough money.
24: Yeah.
0: So then they just come in and they don't spend any time. They spend more time planning their vacation than they do how and when they're going to claim their Social Security benefits. And so then they leave money on the table there. And then all of a sudden, they decide to take some extra risk with their investments, like we talked about earlier in the show, because they want to swing for the fences. And what this compounds to is like a big giant ball of fishing line. It's just a mess that can really impact you and your retirement.
24: So, Ryan, that's all great. The last piece I want to make sure we get in today is all about looking at the total picture to optimize the timing for your Social Security. Because here's the reality. So many people come in to see us at any of our offices and they say, just talk to me about Social Security. I think I already have everything else figured out. I know when I want to take Medicare. I know when I want to retire. I've got plenty of money sitting in my retirement accounts. Mm-hmm. But that's not the total equation, is it? It's one of these things that if all you're doing is looking at Social Security, you're going to leave a lot of other things on the table. So why is that?
0: Well, you need to have a comprehensive game plan. And this game plan, our game plan is called the Boss Retirement Blueprint. And we use five buckets approach. Bucket number one is your cash bucket. That's just, you need to have some money set aside for emergency fund and do the things that you need to do if something comes up or you want to go on a trip. The next bucket is your income bucket, knowing where your income and the foundation of that income bucket is Social Security. But I'm telling you right now, for most of you who are listening to this, your Social Security is not going to cover all of your retirement expenses. And so now you need to know where your income is going to come from. We like to have three income sources in retirement: income for today, income with inflation for tomorrow, and income when you need to pay healthcare and those things going down the road. And then you get to your investment bucket. Yeah. Investment bucket is number three. Most people put their investment bucket number one. Well, investment bucket, your growth bucket is number three. And you need to have a well-diversified plan that's going to make sure that you're not getting hit by a sequence of returns risk. And then you got your tax bucket. That should be a really big bucket that you should pay some attention to, because that can really take a bite out of it. And then the last thing is your legacy bucket, how and when you want your money to go to those that you love or your favorite charity. And so, Tyson, how can we help people get knowledge and take action on this?
24: Well, the most important thing out of the Boss Retirement Blueprint to start out your retirement is understanding that filing for your Social Security could be one of the biggest financial decisions you're ever going to make. And the reason why is because the difference between the best and worst case scenarios could literally be hundreds of thousands of dollars in lifetime income. 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
27: From ABC News, I'm Dave Packer. President Trump flew to South Dakota Friday to deliver a speech beneath Mount Rushmore in celebration of America's 250th birthday. The monument featuring Presidents George Washington, Thomas Jefferson, Abraham Lincoln, and Teddy Roosevelt, Trump saying, "Those four men are most responsible for the nation reaching this milestone."
28: We stand beneath the monument of these heroes, a true group of unbelievable people, and we rededicate ourselves to being a nation as big, bold, noble, and as great as these American giants.
27: And 4th of July celebrations across America.
29: In New York City, the iconic Times Square ball dropping in July for the first time in its history to mark the big birthday. The ball dropping at midnight in every U.S. time zone. And in the water along Manhattan, tall ships sailing down the East River ahead of a major maritime celebration this weekend. Large crowds expected to gather on the city's waterfront.
27: ABC's Rena Roy. The heat across much of the country putting a damper on some celebrations. In Washington, D.C., America's Independence Day parade, which was scheduled for 10 a.m. July 4th, downtown Washington, canceled by organizers due to the extreme heat in the district. A federal appeals court cleared the way for the Trump administration to immediately replace the slavery exhibit at the president's house on Philadelphia's Independence Mall. The city of Philadelphia immediately appealed. ABC's Stephen Portnoy has more.
30: The panel of the Third Circuit, which is based in Philadelphia, says the new panels that would go up are full of historical context and acknowledge the evil of slavery.
27: President Trump Friday said that the U.S. Treasury would begin accepting donations of publicly traded stock to help support Trump Accounts, the tax-advantaged savings account for children that he named for himself. Taylor Swift, Travis Kelce, married Friday at Madison Square Garden. 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
27: The last round of U.S.-Iranian peace talks ended Thursday with what Pakistan calls positive progress. U.N. Ambassador Mike Walls telling ABC News that President Trump continues to give diplomacy a chance.
6: When the Iranians know that the alternative is going back to conflict, one can only hope they'll see reason, live up to their commitments, not just the United States, but to the United Nations, to walk away from this obsession with obtaining a nuclear weapon.
27: 6 days of funeral events are underway in Iran for former Supreme Leader Ali Khamenei, who was killed by a U.S. strike at the start of the war. New York City Mayor Zoran Mamdani marking America's 250th birthday.
7: Patriotism is every act of righteous dissent, said Mamdani in remarks Friday, disputing
9: some who respond to those who ask for more from America with a simple refrain, love it or leave it.
7: Mamdani mentioning the term American exceptionalism.
9: America is exceptional because here, nothing is fixed into place. The frontier may be closed, we may have walked on the moon, but the work of fulfilling the values first enshrined in the Declaration of Independence, that work endures.
7: And it belongs to us all, said New York's mayor.
27: ABC's Chuck Sievertson. The international governing body for chess has suspended former world champion Vladimir Kramnik for at least a year after he leveled unproven allegations of cheating against fellow players. A swimmer at New York's Jones Beach was bitten on the foot by a suspected shark. They were taken to the hospital. Dave Packer, ABC News.
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10: Overnight along the Wasatch Front, look for a few clouds and a low of 63 degrees. During the day on Friday, partly cloudy skies, temperatures back in the low 90s here in Salt Lake City. For the 4th of July, sunny skies with temperatures in the mid-90s, and then we'll stay in the mid to upper 90s on Sunday and all the way through the middle of next week. Look for a partly cloudy to mostly sunny conditions, and the dry pattern lingers all the way through the end of next week. From the KSL Weather Center, I'm Kevin Eubank.
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4: Now I get to play the Star Spangled Banner. I jumped again. This is our own Tabernacle Choir doing it as well as you can. Well, the country takes a pause this weekend to honor, remember, and celebrate our 250th birthday.
13: We want to spend the rest of our show today celebrating our country's special birthday.
4: Yeah, and with everything that is going on in our country right now and all the challenges and whatnot that's happening in our country, we really do have a lot to celebrate.
13: There's some things that are really fun. So I will be going with some family members to the Freedom Festival or the big one down in Provo. But one of the things I think that everybody gets to enjoy, or not everybody, but a lot of people in Utah this year, is the flyover that is happening coming out of Hill Air Force Base. So they're making, I think, a much bigger display this year, trying to hit a lot of different communities.
4: We'll be at our normal 4th of July haunt, which is down in Torrey. We've got a place down there. And I love small town celebrations of events like the 4th and the 24th. It's just so fun.
13: Small towns are kind of really fun in their own unique way, for sure.
4: The flyover is geese, however, down there, but we don't get to see the...
13: Well, look, so they go so fast. So there's a whole trajectory, of course, that they're going to do. But it's really fun. If you want to see their route, you can go to KSLNewsRadio.com and you can see the flyover schedule. They'll start about 8:30 in the morning, and they'll end up about 11:30 in the morning. So they're going to start up in Riverdale, of course, up close to Hill Air Force Base, go down Utah County, Vernal, Torrey, 925.
4: Serious?
13: Yeah.
4: All right.
13: You should go out and look.
4: On the 4th?
13: On the 4th.
4: I guess when you have something flies that fast, you can do the whole state.
13: You can do the whole state, and then they're going to come loop back around Tooele, Riverton, West Jordan. This is about 1045, and end up flying over Park City about 1130.
4: Seriously, Torrey at 9:25?
13: Torrey at 9:25 a.m. But they're going from Vernal at 9:03, Torrey 9:25.
4: Right? Oh, my word.
13: Can you imagine? Can you imagine that? That is fast. It's fun. That's fast. So there's another thing that I saw, too. So if you go to a Utah State Park this weekend, there are 46, right, state parks. If you go there, you can do a bounce back opportunity. So you can bounce back to another state park free of charge. It does not include the golf courses, sorry, but it's actually on the July 4th, which is Saturday. If you show up at any of the state parks, you can bounce back either sometime between August 3rd and 6th. So one pass per vehicle. So yeah. State parks are fun. 46.
4: Keep in mind one thing about state parks is that they are under a stage 2 fire restriction, which means no open fires of any kind. Again, wildfires, we've talked about fires a lot. I don't want to put a damper on the excitement, but just no fires. Just stay away from fires this weekend if you're going down to our state parks.
13: And anywhere, really. I mean, Andy Farnsworth was saying that his neighborhood, they usually do a cul-de-sac of fire, which, you know, everybody brings their fireworks. They're not doing that this year. This year, they're doing an outdoor movie on an inflatable screen, which is still neighborhood, togetherness, potluck. We're going to talk about potlucks later. But it's an opportunity. And I do have to say this one note on this weekend, potentially. Any Swiftie fans have been watching news. And in fact, I got an urgent thing from the Associated Press.
4: I thought you were going to break breaking news
13: it's
4: today.
13: It's not breaking.
4: I know.
13: Thank goodness.
4: It's
13: not breaking, but it's this urgent news from the Associated Press saying they think Taylor Swift and Travis Kelce are getting married Friday night, tomorrow night at Madison Square Garden. They think. I think it might be a fake.
4: If you're going to have a garden party, you got to give people a little notice.
13: Well, they have a very personal, exclusive guest list, I'm quite sure.
2: Yeah, well,
13: it could be a total fake. They could be getting married somewhere else. I don't even know.
2: Right.
13: But just in case, if you don't have enough to do this weekend, you can keep your eye out for Swifty news. There's also some other things, too. So there was an article that I saw from the University of Utah just talking about America's 250. There's also something out from the Kim C. Gardner Policy Institute about America's 250th in Utah. So U.S. and Utah population. So in 1790, 14 years after the signing of the Declaration of Independence, the first census took place, which surprises me. I'm surprised they didn't do that before. So the population of the United States in 1790 was 3,929,625 people. That's almost what we have in Utah now.
2: Right.
13: It is.
2: That was our entire country's population.
13: Yeah. In 2025, and remember, they didn't count everybody, but in 2025, the population of the U.S. was 314 million people. So in Utah, our very first census didn't happen. Our very first official census, because I'm sure we knew how many people were here, but it didn't happen until after statehood. And so we had, this sounds so quaint, 276,749 people in 1900.
2: I wonder if the probably didn't include the native population.
13: Probably not.
2: Yeah.
13: So we're 3.5 million right now. So.
2: Yeah, just like 10 times, 15 times. I mean, that's exciting. You know, I mentioned no fires. I do want to qualify that because according to the state parks, devices using pressurized liquid or gas fuel, such as stoves, grills, or lanterns with a shutoff valve are allowed to be used when they're at least 3 feet away from flammable material. So if you have a little portable stove or something like that, you can use that.
13: Okay, well, that's good to know. All right. I just wanted to do some other, fun facts, right? So just on America's 250, there are just so many opportunities, I think, to share. How many governors has the state of Utah had? I'm not asking for any prizes. There's no prizes here.
2: 20?
13: I don't know.
2: I thought you was a riddle and you were going to give me a Tootsie Roll or something because you brought all that food, that celebratory food that we're going to talk about later. I thought you were going to share one.
13: No, but we just haven't had that many, right? Governor Cox is only the 18th governor that we've ever had in the state.
2: How close was I, though?
13: You were so close.
2: Yeah, there you go.
13: Right? We were so close. So early on, it used to be like we did have some crossover between some of the religious and not religious people in Utah. Early territorial governor was Brigham Young, but he wasn't the first governor. We've also had some prominent Utahns hold positions nationally. So Ezra Taft Benson was the Secretary of Agriculture. That was a long time ago, right? This was 1953 to 61. But of course, we also have more recently, we have Mike Lovett. He was the EPA administrator, and then he became the Secretary of Health and Human Services, if you remember that. And when Governor Leverett stepped down to take that position, that was when Olene Walker became the first and only female governor of the state of Utah.
2: And wasn't Mike Lovett just wonderful yesterday in that?
13: Oh, in our town hall. And we did have a listener, a texter, tell us that they really enjoyed that. But yeah.
2: That was a lot of fun yesterday. Mike Lovett.
13: We also had Brian King, then Abby Finlayson. So right, yeah. Gabby. So we had this panel, and Doug Wright ran the panel, but the questions came from a variety of organizations, and I thought that was so interesting. They were there in Studio A with us. They had an opportunity to share their questions, get these answers, and I think it's such an important conversation right now.
2: Yeah, and it's available on KSL.com and on KSL's YouTube page.
13: Absolutely.
2: If you didn't see it, if you weren't able to see it yesterday, it was really something else.
13: And we only have a few seconds left, but let me just say this. Derek Brown, our attorney general, he penned an op-ed for the Deseret News, and he said the Declaration of Independence is more than America's birth certificate. It was and is America's statement of first principles, and he said we still rely on it today, and I agree with that.
3: 911, tell me exactly what happened.
5: My son and his wife and their two children haven't responded.
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13: So, you know, of course, as we celebrate the country's 250th anniversary of signing the Declaration of Independence, a lot of people will be flying the Stars and Stripes.
2: And here along the Wasatch Front, we have something really special. These massive American flags hanging in the mouths of some of our big canyons.
13: So America 250, I want to talk about their group Follow the Flag. They'll unfurl a massive flag in Grove Canyon and Pleasant Grove on Saturday morning.
2: I have no idea how sometimes they get some of these flags up there that really breach an entire canyon.
13: I can tell you, and so can our guest.
2: Yeah, so let's get our guest in. We have Follow the Flag co-founder Kyle Fox with us. Kyle, thanks for joining us this morning.
0: Hey, thanks for having me, guys. Happy to be on.
13: I have to say this. Kyle is my neighbor.
2: Okay.
13: So, woohoo. So Kyle, look, Greg just asked the question, how do you get these massive flags up the canyon? Sometimes it's boy power.
0: Yeah, you know, we did start with Boy Scouts, but here's the beauty in all of this is a massive undertaking, and there's a kind of a neat message in all this, too, as we could go on and on and on about this, but it takes many of us. So there are drone pilots that fly strings across the canyon, and then there's, you know, experts with ropes, search and rescue teams that run ropes, and then there are people that dream stuff like this up, and then there's muscle, and then there's people that sew. I mean, it takes all sorts of walks of life to come together to fly this American banner of freedom.
2: I have to imagine, Kyle, that some of these flags of those dimension must be incredibly heavy, and I just can't imagine the kind of a tension that must be on the ropes and corners and the things that are holding the flag together. I mean, these things must be made out of some pretty beefy material.
0: Well, a couple things. We are super, super lucky to have one of the biggest flag makers in the West in our backyard at Colonial. So they have been so awesome to make us these flags. However, over the years, we have learned that a 450-pound quarter-acre American flag doesn't fly like the rest of them do. It took about 6 years before we decided we needed to start thinking like sailors. And so where most flags have like a brass grommet that you would hook a carabiner through,
2: right,
0: there's so much pressure on those on corners and things. We have a system now that has like sewn in rope and there's no steel components to it. And we had to create it like a sail, just to be simple. That was the only way to make it work. They just kept failing on us. And to this point now, we have most all these locations that fly flags are following kind of the same, you know, sail type design for flying the flags in the canyon.
13: So Kyle, you mentioned it's a quarter acre. Can you give us the dimensions of the flag that will fly on Saturday morning?
0: You bet. One of the biggest dimensions that makes a lot of sense is a quarter acre. It is 150 feet by 78 feet, and it has 6-foot stripes. That was both the fabric we could find.
13: Wow.
0: So 6-foot stripes, and we have about 5-foot stars.
2: That's just amazing. So what can we expect? What can our people along the Wasatch Front look forward to this weekend?
0: Well, if you followed us long enough, you know that we do things kind of big,
2: yes,
0: and we surprise often.
2: Uh-oh.
13: So okay, so no surprise.
0: You should know that Follow the Flag comes with something up their sleeve. So we are going to have a flag ceremony that is called the Dawn's Early Light. And it does begin at 7:30 in the morning. And arriving after 7, you're a little late because the crowds are here. There will be cannon fire. There will be the flag unfurling before your eyes because it starts in a sock. So it'll unfurl before your eyes. There will be a flyover. There will be a gospel choir. There will be cowboys on horses. There will be birds. There will be amazing people being honored in our country's 250. I can't see a better place to be on July 4th than here in Grove Creek.
13: So I have been there at least a time or two, and it's been really awesome. I wonder, is there something for somebody like Greg who's not going to be close to Pleasant Grove? Can he watch also?
0: Yeah. In fact, we have live broadcasts that we've been doing. It's a great broadcast that you can tune in on our Facebook page, Follow the Flag. Or we have a YouTube link as well that will be available, and we can get that out to you to watch it from there.
2: So Grove Creek Canyon, that's east of Pleasant Grove near where the big G is on the mountain?
0: Yes, and it's the left side of the G. And it's obvious once the flag's out. You can see it from across the valley. But when you're coming for the first time in the morning, it'll be the left side of the G as you're looking at the mountain.
13: Yeah, and you can see it from the highway. How long will that flag be up?
0: It will be up through Sunday the 12th will be the last full day to see it. We have some live music performances on the last Friday, Saturday, and Sunday. That's the 10th, 11th, and 12th. And we have a 5K on the 11th as well. So lots of fun things up here to see and do. But there's a spirit that is palpable. People from all over the world speaking different languages and all walks of life. They walk out of here and stick their head in our information booth with tears and describe what they can't quite describe. It's something very powerful.

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0: Brent Taylor, and I know that Follow the Flag has been involved with Jenny and her work, so I wanted to thank you for that.
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0: All right. Thank you so much. 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
2: Stolen Voices of Dole Valley, a gripping new 9-part investigative podcast about a serial killer you've probably never heard of, Warren Forrest, a sadistic predator who prowled the Pacific Northwest in the early 70s. He hid behind the deeds of Ted Bundy, and he's only been convicted of 2 murders, but is suspected of many more. Since the release of Stolen Voices of Dole Valley, a witness identified in the podcast could lead investigators to the remains of Jamie Grissom.
3: He ran into the woods. He said he stumbled. As he fell down, he looks up and sees the body of a young woman.
2: 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This cold case is now red hot. 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
5: As we head through the overnight, we're looking at partly cloudy skies and a low of 63 degrees. Now, compared to normal, that's pretty close to where we typically should be. Partly cloudy and 91 on Friday, and then warmer for the 4th of July. More sunshine and 95 in Salt Lake City. We'll hit the mid to upper 90s all the way through Sunday, Monday, and Tuesday. Partly cloudy skies will dominate next week in the north, and hot temperatures in the south, 105 to 106 in St. George. From the KSL Weather Center, I'm Kevin Eubank.
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1: Independence Day is a day of celebration, celebrating what makes our country great.
2: But it's also a day for a bit of remembrance and honor, remembering what's helped build our country and the sacrifice that's made our freedom possible.
1: So for Gold Star families, those families who've lost loved ones in military service, the day can bring some mixed emotions.
2: Yeah, and so we want to spend the next hour, begin this hour at least, of Inside Sources with a discussion of that angle on America 250.
1: We have with us Jenny Taylor. She's a Gold Star widow and founder of the Major Brent Taylor Foundation. Thanks for joining us, Jenny.
3: Hey, thanks. Always great to be with you.
1: So, Jenny, I have to tell you, we just had Kyle Fox on from Follow the Flag, and he wanted to make sure that he knew that they love you and that they consider you
3: and
1: family.
3: Right back at the Foxes.
1: Yeah.
3: Yeah. They're some of the best people this state has.
1: They are literally my neighbors. So it's really, really fun.
3: Oh, they
1: small
3: are.
1: World.
3: I didn't know that.
1: Yep.
3: Okay, fun. That
1: so
3: is
1: fun.
3: A small world.
1: So, look, we've been talking a lot about the 250th anniversary, and you're always so willing to talk with us about some things that can be kind of hard. What's it like to focus on the founding of America while also knowing that your husband lost his life in the cause, really?
3: Yeah, I use the word bittersweet. You know, my husband's birthday is 2 days after the 4th of July. He died in November, so that following July was tough, that first one. America's first birthday after his death, his first birthday after his death. And it was so beautiful. We celebrated. We talked about who he was and what he stood for. We celebrate America and who we are and what we stand for. But it does come with a mix of emotions of the price of those freedoms. And I'll find myself kind of in that sadness, in that grief, in that sorrow, and then always propelled to action to say, okay, I do have the freedoms I have because people like my husband were willing to die for them. America can have a 250th birthday because for 250 years, men and women have put a uniform on to protect our rights to still just exist as a country. So it can be sad, it can be heavy, but I also find it really motivating and just exhilarating to think, look what we've been given. What in the world are we going to do with it? Let's get to work.
2: Have you been able to share, Jenny, with your children and you and Brent had seven, I believe, just the importance of this day, the importance of patriotism, the importance of what your husband did for this country as they grow?
3: Yeah, you know, that's a great question, Greg. Thank you. We have a lot of conversations in our house that have a lot of weight behind them. Of course, their father and I have loved this country since we were young. Brent wanted to be in the military his whole life. I think where he stands now and whatever far beyond this life there is, he's proud of his service and even honored to have been able to die in the cause of freedom. And my kids are aware every single day that the price of freedom isn't free. Mm-hmm. When you've got children of the military, and Holly, you're one of them, living or deceased, if you're the child in a military home, you don't need a 4th of July to remind you. It's a heavy undertaking. You don't need Memorial Day to remind you that some people don't make it home alive. You don't need Veterans Day to remind you that military can take its toll on the individual and the family. But what we try to focus on in our home, and you know, especially with my kids as they grow older, my young adults, my teenage children, trying to help them step into their father's viewpoint, that it wasn't that he abandoned us for the military. He didn't choose Afghanistan over our home. He was fighting for us, regardless of where it took him. And so if that would be my ultimate hope for them, because I know that's how he saw it, and that's how I loved and supported him through it. It wasn't me or the military. It was the military so that me and our children can be safe. Yeah. And it wasn't, hey, I'm going to stand with the gun on our porch and keep my own family protected. It was, I'm going to take what my training has given me overseas to try to give other families those same freedoms. So does a child always understand that? No. As an adult, do I always like that? No. But when I'm willing to be honest and focus on it, do I appreciate that? Yes, absolutely.
1: Can you talk to us, Jenny, a little bit about the power of legacy? Like, what is the Brent Taylor Foundation? Tell us about that.
3: Thank you. I love the word legacy, and I love that our foundation is named after Brent, but Brent would be the first to tell me, don't you dare think this is his legacy. It's like Boyd Matheson used to always say, we can stand on the giants of or the shoulders of giants because they stood on the shoulders of giants who went before them. Brent was proud to carry forward the American legacy that those from Vietnam, Korea, World War II, prior to that. To him, he felt a kinship to those previous generations. And I think that's what we're trying to do in the Major Brent Taylor Foundation is carry on his name and legacy while recognizing he's one of hundreds of thousands who've paid that price, to say nothing of the millions who've served in the military and are still alive, fortunately. And legacy to me is recognizing the past, learning from it, and looking for ways to carry forward in your way. I've never joined the military. I still feel I can be a patriot and live a piece of America's legacy. In or out of uniform, in or out of politics, in or out of any particular title or position, each of us can carry forward that legacy. Our founding fathers used the frame, a more perfect union. Are we more perfect today than yesterday? Am I more perfect than I was last year? I hope so. Am I perfect? Heavens no, neither is our country, and that's okay. We're working together to try and get there. To me, that's what legacy is all about.
2: Jenny, you lost the love of your life, and a lot of people wouldn't have been able to do some of the things you've done since then, with not only just raising seven children, but staying so active in the community and so active in what we do with our state and our country. You know, what's motivating you to continue to do this?
3: That's a great question, Greg. I'm motivated by the fact that people think I can do it, by people think that I can add a voice, a value to what's happening. There's days when I don't think I can do, or that it matters, or that what I'm doing is making any difference, or that I could even amount to anything. I think we all struggle with that self-doubt from time to time. And then I'll find people who think what I've done is helpful, who think the legacy I'm carrying forward connects back to their grandparents or the person they love and that they've lost or that's still serving in the military. And I'm motivated by the realization that it's not me at all. It's not just Brent. It's not just the Army. It's not just my generation of global war on terrorism fighters. We are Americans. And to be honest, life, liberty, and the pursuit of happiness don't only belong to America. We're really good at insisting that we have them. We're really good in fighting for them for other people, but they predate all of us. So I'm motivated by the love I've had for this country since I was a child. And I'm motivated by the God I believe is protecting each of us as human beings and just asking us to help each other out as we pursue life, liberty, and happiness together. But I'll tell you, I'm mostly motivated by the goodness in the people around me, people like Kyle Fox and all those who love America and what she stands for. And I'm motivated by the fact that we are not perfect as a union and we've got a lot of work to do. And I can either point fingers and sit back and be angry about that, or try to learn from it, dig in, and hopefully help improve it for the next generation.
1: Okay, I have one final question. When are you running for political office?
3: Never, bless your heart. I was married to it, and that was enough. And now my hat's off to all those who put their hat in the ring. I love, I support, I appreciate, and man, I don't know that I have the thick enough skin for what it requires. But happy to serve my country in my own way. I'm also not joining the military anytime soon, but I can still be a patriot, so I'll wear my hat, you wear yours, and hats off to all those who wear the hats they do.
1: Thanks,
3: God
1: Jenny.
3: Bless them all. Yeah, hey, thank you both. Have a great
1: thank
3: day.
1: Thank you.
3: Happy
1: Ready
3: 4th
1: too.
3: Of July.
1: You too.
2: Yeah, Brent was the mayor of North Ogden.
1: He was, yeah. When he was deployed, he was. So anyway, it was really great to hear from Jenny Taylor. And she's
2: been so much fun, and she's just been so great to talk to.
1: Do you remember when the two police officers were killed in Box Elder County?
2: Yes.
1: The very next morning, she was up there setting up flags.
2: Yeah.
1: Like down the sidewalks and stuff. And we talked to her there, and she had taken her kids with her, and she just said, this is one way that I feel like we can help support this community. Okay. So look, that was really awesome.
2: To those seven children too.
1: Yeah.
4: 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You have a best friend. How big would it shock you if somebody told you that your best friend just killed somebody?
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25: What could we learn about our history in a way that can help determine our future?
1: So with America 250, we're continuing our coverage today with a discussion on inscriptions. So it's not a normal part of our lexicon to talk about inscriptions, but if you go back to the nation's capital, you're going to see a lot of them, actually.
2: Yeah, and I had to think after you talked to me about this, what you meant by inscriptions.
1: Yeah.
2: But they're not just random. I mean, they're all over the place, and some of them are quite relevant. So let's talk about them, what we can learn from them as we head into Independence Day.
1: Well, we have with us in studio, Clint, and I didn't ask you how you say your last name.
2: Ensign.
1: Clint Ensign. And he wrote a book, so our cameras can see, America's Inscriptions. And what's so interesting to me is that you were the first one to say, hey, they're not even compiled anywhere. Tell us how you got started on tracking these down.
26: We moved to Washington in 1984. I was with Sinclair Oil, managing an office. And as I went around town for my business, I saw these inscriptions everywhere. And I looked for a book that had them, and I couldn't find them. So I'd write them down on a piece of paper, kept them in different files. The file kept growing. After 7 or 8 years, I finally typed them all up. My wife, who is an English major, said, this will publish. And it did. And my first book was called Inscriptions of a Nation, was published by Congressional Quarterly in 1994.
1: And tell our listeners, really, what do you mean by inscription? I mean, I think we know, right?
26: Well, an inscription is a writing in stone or glass or on in metal. And it's the enduring words that are found on the major memorials and historic structures in Washington, D.C. This book is all about the inscriptions just in our nation's capital. And when you think about an inscription, it's intentional. It's how a nation wants to be remembered and honored and understood and what it wishes to declare. And so the words are carefully chosen, and they're quite inspiring. It's a beautiful legacy of our country's history that traces the arc of the great American story.
2: And they're literally set in stone.
26: They are.
2: This is so beautiful. And so your book, America's Inscriptions, is focused on the Washington, D.C. area and all the major inscriptions and things that are
26: in Washington, as well as in Arlington.
2: Okay.
26: National Cemetery across the river. And it's just that. But the words are just beautiful. And they're very uplifting. It's a great read.
1: So just in the introduction even of your book, you share a story about somebody who was having an experience at one of these monuments. Could you share with our listeners what that was like?
26: Well, I was researching this book. And since 1994, since my first one, there have been some 15 major memorials added to the city. So, and one of those was the Martin Luther King Jr. Memorial. While I was standing there, some 30, 40 feet away was a woman that was intently reading the words of Dr. King. She was alone. No one was around her. But then she began to speak. And she said, do people realize the power of these words? Do they realize what's here and their importance? Everyone should read them. And that was a very telling moment for me that these words did resonate with people, and they should be read.
2: I'm looking at the cover of the book, and you've got the inscription on the Tomb of the Unknown Soldier with a soldier literally marching in front of it. I mean, I don't know how you picked this, but it's really quite touching. It's beautiful too. And there's not a lot of language in the inscription, but it's very telling anyway.
26: That's the 3rd Infantry that guards the tomb 24 hours a day, has since the mid-1930s, regardless of the weather, regardless of who's there. And it is a most moving site in Arlington, as you know. And the inscription, here rests in honored glory an American soldier known but to God. It's a great inscription.
2: It absolutely is. Absolutely. It's beautiful, too. It's just a beautiful cover.
1: Yeah. Do you have a favorite?
26: You know, I have different favorites. There are different themes expressed in the book. I love the humanity expressed in many of the memorials. Jefferson speaking about human freedom and the freedom of the mind. I love Lincoln, his humanity, talking about this soldier that has given his life at Gettysburg, or caring for the widow and the orphan after the war. I'd love to share
1: an
26: inscription.
2: Absolutely.
26: This is from the American Veterans Disabled for Life Memorial, and the humanity expressed by Theodore Strong Jr., who was an American veteran who lost both of his legs in service to country. And this is what he wrote. This is the inscription at the site. It's possible for a man to lose half of his physical being and still become whole. Before I lost my limbs, I was only half a man. Now I've developed some humility. I can look at the average person and understand him, where I only look before at myself. That's
1: wow.
26: That type of humanity. I love the unity expressed in the inscriptions. You know, when you go to Washington, people stand shoulder to shoulder, and they're in the presence of the enduring symbols of Washington, D.C. People come from all different walks of life, political persuasions, socioeconomic backgrounds. But as they stand there shoulder to shoulder, we're Americans, and we're united. And several of the memorials speak to that unity. For example, the Vietnam Veterans Memorial. Nearby, there is a statue of three American servicemen, one Latino, one Black, one white. And it shows the shared sacrifice and the service of those that's forged by unity and togetherness. The most frequent inscription in Washington that's found all over is E Pluribus Unum, one out of many.
1: Interesting. So, I wonder, we don't have a ton of time left, but I hadn't really thought about Arlington having inscriptions. Can you tell us just a little bit about that?
26: In Arlington, there are a number of inscriptions throughout the site. The main one is the one that we've covered, is the Tomb of the Unknown Soldier.
1: Sure.
26: The Kennedy grave sites have beautiful inscriptions. And the Robert Frost helped John F. Kennedy write the first inaugural, his inaugural address. And his words are written in stone, and they overlook the Washington area. Those are beautiful. They have a great cadence to them. Also, there are Robert F. Kennedy inscriptions that he gave after the death of Martin Luther King Jr. and at a speech that he gave in South Africa.
1: That was a powerful speech, by the
26: that
1: way.
26: That was.
1: Yeah.
26: Very much so.
25: We've got less than a minute left, but as our listeners consider inscriptions, what would you like them to know or think about in the next couple of days as we're about to celebrate our 250th anniversary?
26: Just that this is a country that we can be very proud of. It's a country that we have our flaws, and you see that in some of the memorials, such as the Japanese Americans for Patriotism. Ronald Reagan says, "Here we admit a wrong." But taken together, the inscriptions are a volume of the great triumph of our country over a quarter of a millennia. And it's just a beautiful reflection of the best of our country. And so,
25: thanks, Clint. That was Clint Ensign, author of the America's Inscriptions. And thanks, I'll be spending some time with that book this weekend.
0: Everything to my back is dark.
3: High in the alpine wilderness.
0: Really ugly clouds coming over from the north.
3: A place.
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3: 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It's about the disappearance of an Australian hiker named Eric.
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11: From ABC News, I'm Dave Packer. President Trump kicking off a weekend of celebrations for America's 250th birthday with a speech at Mount Rushmore Friday night. Ahead of the trip, the White House suggested Trump could be an addition to the mountain where the faces of George Washington, Thomas Jefferson, Theodore Roosevelt, and Abraham Lincoln are etched. And Trump, ahead of the speech, posting an image of a golden, gilded Mount Rushmore with his face added. More than 180 million Americans in 28 states are under extreme heat alerts this weekend.
12: Dangerous temperatures forcing major changes to 4th of July events nationwide. In Philadelphia, where it felt like 111, officials taking the dramatic step of canceling the Independence Day parade in the city where America was born. Empty floats pulled off the streets.
13: Attention, fairgoers. The event has been postponed.
12: And in the nation's capital, the Great American State Fair postponed due to heat. First responders treating people for heat-related illnesses. Others huddling under a replica of President Trump's triumphal arch for shade.
11: ABC's Matt Rivers. Two people were killed, one hurt in a mall shooting in Dearborn, Michigan. Police Chief Issa Shaheen says a fight broke out between two groups and it escalated into gunfire.
14: It appears this was not a random act of violence. It was between two parties that knew each other here at the mall, and a fight began that escalated in gunfire. It appears that both parties had firearms.
11: Crews from around the world racing against the clock in Venezuela to find survivors of last week's back-to-back earthquakes. Emergency Response Director Rafael Velasquez Garcia says more than 38,000 to 40,000 people are still missing.
15: Right now, we're in a very difficult moment because no one wants to talk about the fact that the window, the golden window that closes for search and rescue operations, starts becoming smaller and smaller as time goes by.
11: New York's newest newlyweds, Taylor Swift and Travis Kelce, tied the knot today, Friday, with a lavish wedding at Madison Square Garden. 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
11: Severe storm moving through the Chicagoland area turned deadly Friday when a boat capsized on Geneva Lake. Walworth County Undersheriff Tom Hausner.
18: Seven people were rescued from the water. Unfortunately, there was three fatalities of people who were not able to be rescued.
11: Those three people killed were children. Six adults and one child survived. Officials confirmed that all four children on board were wearing life jackets at the time of the incident. The 4th of July holiday coincides with the first anniversary of deadly flash flooding in Texas Hill Country.
30: The flood-damaged cars and buildings have been cleared away, but the emotional healing is more complicated.
31: Some people might be like, I'm ready to process immediately. Some people aren't.
30: Jocelyn Chamara Barrera is a mental health counselor in Central Texas. Events planned for the weekend in the flood zone are meant to help.
31: Sometimes that's a lot of what people need, is just being together with other folks.
30: To celebrate the nation's birthday and remember the 137 people who died in the flood of 2025. Jim Ryan, ABC News in Dallas-Fort Worth.
11: A Delta flight heading from Chicago to Atlanta had to divert to Indianapolis Friday after the pilot reported a lightning strike. Delta says the plane landed safely and has been taken out of service for evaluation. No injuries were reported. And World Cup, Egypt won its debut knockout round by beating Australia 4-2 on penalty kicks after a 1-1 draw Friday. This is Egypt's fourth World Cup. Dave Packer, ABC News.
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1: We have a hot and mainly dry 4th of July weekend forecast. Temperatures to start off for the 4th of July will be around 70 degrees at 7 a.m. Lunchtime temperatures around 90, and then highs peak in the mid-90s for the 4th of July with mostly sunny skies. As we head into Sunday, it gets even hotter. Highs are expected to be in the upper 90s, and really through much of next week, we'll have highs above normal in the mid to upper 90s. From the KSL Weather Center, I'm Devin Masciulli.
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22: I'm so excited, I can't even wait for the music to play. Really.
8: There you go.
22: So one of the best ways to celebrate Independence Day is with food. I mean, come on, it's with your community, your friends, your family, your coworkers, your neighbors, the stranger down the street.
8: Yeah, and when you get people together this time of year and you add food, you get some great results.
22: So, add food and stir. On Sunday, July 5th, Utahns of all walks of life are going to come to the table and share a meal.
8: Okay, America's 250, we're talking about America's potluck.
22: Like, it's literally a thing. Literally, there are committees and everything. But we want to know what your favorite food or dish is to eat around the 4th of July. Text us, 57500. So we have with us in studio Steve Handy. He's an America 250 Utah Commission member. a member of Utah America's Potluck Task Force. Holy cow.
0: Holy cow, Jill.
22: And Sarah Pettit, Associated Food Stores, also a member of Utah America's Potluck Task Force. And before we ask anything else, what's your favorite food for Independence Day, Steve?
0: Apple pie, of course.
22: Okay.
0: Apple
22: Do you pie. Make it?
0: Apple pie and mother. No, I don't make it, but I have some good cooks all around me.
22: Okay. And Sarah, your favorite?
3: Cubed watermelon.
22: Oh, okay.
6: Ooh, there you go.
22: Just plain, or do you turn it into a salad?
3: Just plain.
22: All right. Greg?
6: Corn on the cob.
22: That is pretty awesome, actually. Yeah, I love
0: it. Starting to come on. It'll start to come on.
22: Yeah, and I love homemade ice cream. So we've already had it twice this summer, and we'll have it again.
6: I'm glad you didn't ask what my favorite thing to take to a potluck is, because it's a great big bag of tortilla chips.
22: Well, that was
0: easy. It makes it easy.
6: A little salsa. Yeah, I'm not very creative.
22: Okay, all right. So this is one of the things that I think is really fun about the 250th celebrations that are going on, is this idea that America can come together and share a meal together, basically a potluck. So Steve, you want to kick us off and tell us a little bit more about this big nationwide and community-wide potluck?
0: Yeah, happy to do that. Happy to be here today with Sarah. And when we were started out with the commission's been in Utah organized for 4 years, and we started to try to frame what comes up with. And we knew of this idea that they have in England called America's Lunch, or not America's Lunch, England's Lunch, or the Big Lunch.
22: Wow.
0: This used to celebrate Queen Elizabeth's birthday, and the country would come together for the Big Lunch. And so our executive director, happens to be my daughter-in-law, Nicole Handy, knew of that. And so she said, and we started brainstorming and came up with this idea, America's Potluck. Tried to decide, should we do it? Should we say on the 4th or the 5th? And so she was traveling back and forth to the meetings in Washington, D.C. with other states, trying to figure things out. And now all 50 states and Puerto Rico have adopted America's Potluck. And it's an idea that came out of Utah.
22: I love it. Absolutely. That's amazing.
6: Okay, so Sarah, what's happening on the 5th then? Tell us.
3: So on the 5th, communities are invited to come together and to potluck, you know, to find unity over a meal and to celebrate America's 250. So it's as easy as maybe you go and you knock on a neighbor's door and you say, hey, would you like to have a glass of lemonade with me? That can be considered a part of the potluck. Or you plan a large potluck for your neighbors, for your friends, just your community in general, and ask everyone to bring their favorite dish.
22: That would be really fun. A lot of fun. So,
6: a great idea.
22: It is really, it's really fun. And yeah. What I really love,
6: sorry, Steve.
22: I love that it started in Utah. And I love, so if I go into the America 250 Utah website, I know that there's recipes there, and I think that is super fun too. Maybe Sarah, do you want to tell us about some of the recipes that are up on that website?
3: So Macy's and Associated Food Stores contributed to some of those different recipes, and we wanted to make sure that there were recipes there that were Utah favorites. So when you go, you will find fry sauce, right? Which maybe you've had fry sauce before. If you're a Utahn, you definitely have.
22: Definitely.
3: This is open to all of the different states. So we are also sharing our favorite Utah recipes with other states as well. We have funeral potatoes. And it's my understanding there are three different funeral potato recipes.
22: Right. I might have to try that.
3: The one from Macy's
6: probably 300.
3: Is a classic.
6: Oh, really?
3: It's a classic, and it's a family recipe that actually our marketing team came up with. And they made that recipe and shot all of the Macy's recipes in-house.
22: Interesting.
3: So they all come from an inspired family recipe.
22: Wow. Well, speaking of that, we do have a texter that says he is the designated funeral potatoes provider on the 4th of July weekend. So there we go. I wonder, Steve, what type of opportunities do you see organizationally by having people make a specific effort to reach out and share a meal with somebody else?
0: Well, you know, it's easy to become, and we all understand this with social media today, we can become very isolated. And it's a sad thing, and it can be a dangerous thing, I think, for our society and for our democracy. Democratic Republic. It can be a dangerous thing that people are isolated in within their own cone, wherever they are. So this is a great thing to bring people together. And as Greg earlier said, you know, we eat And eating is a social thing too. And we can get to know our neighbors. We have my area, I live in Layton, and we have an empty nesters group. We have about 50 names in this group. And so we're having our America's Potluck. We're going to move it to the Monday night, the 6th, which is fine. And so that's what we're doing. We've invited about 50 people, and it's going to be a great thing. And we'll get together, and we've asked them to come and share what America 250 means to you.
6: How's it been received nationally? Because this seems like a Utah thing.
0: Well, the fact that that 49 other states in Puerto Rico adopted this, I don't know, but I think it's moving very well. I know that I just Googled up this morning America's Potluck, and boy, it just came up with all kinds of stuff.
22: I think one of the funnest things for me is when we do potluck get-togethers, whether it's church or neighborhood or whatever, is the variety of food that I wouldn't have thought to put together. Now, this is a Utah thing, but pretzels and red jello, I mean, who would have thought? But it's actually really good.
6: No, it's not.
22: Yes, it really
0: no,
22: is.
0: No, it's not.
22: It really is. But there are things, right, that people bring, and they'll be like, you know, I know how to make a ramen noodle salad, or like things that I don't typically make. It's one of the things that I love. And going outside my own culture, although we've expanded it as much as we could with our family, is to just say, look, what do you specialize in? You know what would be fun? America Potluck, only funeral potatoes. Everybody bring your best funeral potatoes. That would be really fun.
0: That would be a fun
22: carb
0: idea.
22: Carb overload, but really fun.
0: You know, yeah, it'd be a really fun idea. See the variety of that. Cool. I like that.
22: Oh, I wish I had an answer for what we're doing in our neighborhood, because I don't know. So I guess it's on me. I need to make sure that we do something.
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4: 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Inside
6: Sources. Well, nothing brings a community together like food, so it makes sense that in Independence Day holiday, a major community thing would involve a lot of food.
22: So I have a lot of food.
6: You brought ton of food. Yes.
22: You have to be on the live stream. You really have to go and look at this. So this is the branded food, America 250. And I'll say just at the outset that some of the stuff is branded, but it's not any different. So I have a Pringles can. It really is just Pringles chips, but the can is America 250. But some of our treats are changed for the America 250 holiday. We're joined in studio by Steve Handy and by Sarah Pettit. They're both members of Utah America's Potluck Task Force. Yay! And we also have, remind me, Renee, your last name? Renee Lita in studio with us. And we have our producer, Andy Kupp. He's gluten-free, and there's one thing, here, I think, yeah. Here.
6: No, there's several.
22: Anyway, I just thought it would be fun, and I just have to tell you, so I bought these at Macy's grocery store. That's where I typically shop for groceries.
5: Thank you.
22: You're very welcome. Yes, this was not, not planned or anything, but this is not the first time, because I bought a bunch of stuff, and my kids ate them all. So at home, I have 5 adult kids and 1 minor. Mm-hmm. They just ate it all. Everything I brought, they ate. And so this is round 2 or 3. But I do have to mention, as you guys start eating these different things, I'd love to have your feedback, speak into the microphone. But one thing I couldn't find was the limited edition Oreos that were red, white, and blue. And those were very brightly colored and different flavors for each color. And I'll just say, in our family, the adults thought the flavor explosion was maybe a little too much to handle because of the 3 different flavors. But I have a 3-year-old grandson who literally ate them hand over fist and finished off the entire package before his mom or I noticed that he had eaten the whole thing.
5: Not
6: Sarah
5: a surprise.
6: And I both, Sarah and I both grabbed the Twinkies. What I want you to know that if you look at it closely, it was made for the bicentennial. So these are these were made 50 years ago. They're still good.
0: Deep
22: Stop.
0: Storage. They're still good. Fine.
5: Red, white, and blue sprinkles on these.
6: How was it?
5: It's good. It is like your classic
6: last
5: Twinkie.
6: Time you had a Twinkie. Yeah.
5: It's been a minute, but a classic Twinkie. Yeah.
22: And we have moon pies.
5: Americana.
22: We have chocolate moon pies and banana moon pies. We have M&M's. We have star shaped. Pretzels.
6: Hand me the Pringles.
22: We also have star-shaped marshmallows, and they came in a special bag, and the bag says it glows in the dark. So when you're doing s'mores, your bag might glow, and then the star-shaped marshmallows, of course, are fun. So
5: my girls would love that.
22: Yeah.
5: They would love the glow-in-the-dark bag.
22: It's so fun.
5: I would
22: have
5: to try and get it away from them.
22: It really is so fun. So what are the little, you've got to tell me the drizzle, the rice cakes. What's the name of the brand? Right in front of you. The
5: Drizzlicious.
22: Oh. Drizzlicious.
0: Okay. Cake bites.
22: So these are rice cakes. They're small.
0: $2.50 on there.
22: But they have like icing on them. And so they're actually really good.
0: This is it right here.
22: Yeah.
0: That's
22: right
0: it
22: there.
0: Right there. That's it right
22: what
0: there.
22: It looks like. Oh. So my daughter hooked me on those, and I'm like, those are really good.
0: Those are very tasty.
22: Yeah.
0: Those are very fun.
22: They're more sweet. Mm-hmm. Yeah. Rice cakes are kind of bland, and so this has sweet on the top. So those are one of the things that are gluten-free.
0: Yeah.
22: So it's just really fun, I think, to see some of the branded things that people did. The other thing I noticed, so I also bought branded Kraft mac and cheese, but it's the box that's branded. There's nothing different on the inside. It's exactly the same. But the box has branding on the outside, right? America 250. Mm-hmm. And when I was in the store yesterday, I saw a lot of the end caps are branded. America 250, and there's tortilla chips that you can get. Speaking of your potluck, there's tortilla chips, red, white, and blue you can get, right?
0: Get them, Greg.
6: I don't know if they would taste the same.
0: No, they're going to taste great.
6: Sarah, would you eat a white tortilla chip?
3: Oh, absolutely.
22: All of my tortilla chips are white. What do you, red, white, or are they normally?
6: Well, I was thinking red, white, or blue. They do have the blue chips. Maybe red would be a little weird.
22: But so you're right. We do have a texter who weighed in. They take strawberry shortcake with strawberries, whipped cream, and blueberries, red, white, and blue. And I do that with my Jell-O, nice. Actually. I do a red, white, and blue Jell-O.
0: That's nice.
22: So, yep, with the layers. Yeah. All right. We've got, like, we need to hear feedback. What else have you tried?
0: I'm going to open this moon pie right now, Holly.
22: Do it.
0: Check out the moon pie.
6: You're going to hate yourself in an hour.
0: So let's have a little bite of moon pie here.
6: Yeah. When was the last time you had one of those, Handy?
0: Never.
6: Yeah, there you go. Yeah.
3: First time.
22: It might have to grow on you.
0: Yeah, it's a little bit dry. It's got like a marshmallow thingy in the middle, but it's I think kids I think kids would love that
6: Monster energy drink. So
22: I did. I don't drink Monster, but they're all branded. There's two of them. Yeah. Yep.
6: There you go.
0: Everybody's making the most of it. Look at these cool.
22: I have a blue Hostess cupcake with red sprinkles.
6: What can you tell us about the pretzels, Sarah? They're in shape.
3: They're like darling. Yeah, they're in these cute little star shapes, and they're absolutely darling. Right now, I'm enjoying, of course, red, white, and blue M&Ms.
6: Oh, okay. I thought you grabbed
22: red, white, and blue M&Ms.
0: Well, here's a little Debbie red, white, and blue gingerbread soft cookie.
22: I know.
0: So let's
22: Aren't
0: try
22: they so
0: it.
22: Cute?
0: A little gingerbread soft.
22: I mean,
0: soft,
22: that's what you usually soft, see at Christmas soft, time, so they're little, just getting in on the game.
0: A little soft cookie. There he is. There goes his head.
3: But Holly and I were laughing before because on the box, they have accessories.
22: Uh-huh.
3: The little gingerbread men, like
22: they do.
3: Sunglasses and hats. And I mean, you could do that with icing at home.
22: I know, and they really should have included them in the box.
3: If it's out of icing, you can.
6: Okay, good, yeah.
22: All right,
6: and
22: fondant.
6: Holly's having some sort of a cupcake.
22: It is. There. It's the Hostess cupcake. It's blue on the top.
6: I had no idea. I mean, I've never even seen this kind of array of Americana foods.
0: Yeah, here's the Hostess cupcake.
22: Yeah.
0: Blue frosting. Let's check it out, shall we?
6: All right.
22: I think it tastes like a Hostess cupcake without the chocolate, right?
0: Mm-hmm.
22: Chocolate.
3: And what I can tell you, Holly, what you saw in our stores, that's absolutely right. All of our vendors have been preparing for America 250 for some time. So most all of the store is red, white, and blue, America 250.
0: Yeah,
22: they really are. And it really is fun. And when does it go down? Sunday, I guess. Before the potluck.
3: I imagine we'll keep some of it.
6: What's been the reception to it by your customers? People buying it? People enjoying it?
3: People
6: or just
3: love
6: looking at it?
3: Anything around food. Any celebrations around food, people really enjoy.
6: It is a lot of fun.
3: But this one's special because it is America 250.
22: Yeah. Renee, I have to ask you, what do you think about the little rice cakes?
10: They're good.
22: Yeah, see? Yeah. Who knew rice cakes could be good?
0: Who knew they could be good?
6: Sarah, you make
22: so
6: a good
22: funny.
6: Point.
0: And the cupcake, Holly, has a little surprise inside there.
6: A little cream filled. When are you going to have a Twinkie except on the 250th anniversary of our country? And now they actually taste pretty good.
22: I have to tell you, mm-hmm. I mean, I used to love Twinkies when I was a kid.
0: Yeah,
22: when I was
0: too.
22: An adult, then it was like, I can buy whatever I want. So I bought a Twinkie, and it did not taste as good as I remembered it had tasted when I was 10 years old. So...
0: That happens.
22: These cake bites. So there are America 250 specific cake bites. I think they're a little Debbie, but they are tri-colored also. So red, white, and blue, covered with chocolate. No, there's a brownie.
0: Open one up, Sarah.
3: And it kind of
0: try
3: looks
0: that.
3: Like a flag.
0: Open
3: almost,
0: one up
3: with the
0: like
3: red and white stripes and the blue
0: the frosting and those
3: oh,
0: two. Oh,
3: yeah,
0: those.
3: I see.
0: Oh,
3: okay.
0: These
22: so we have brownies, bites. But we also have cake bites.
0: These are the cake bites.
22: So
0: let's open that up and see.
6: I'm
22: yeah,
6: try
22: you
6: the
22: should.
6: Monster energy drink.
22: Okay, which one do you want?
6: Whichever
3: the
6: one
3: cake
0: you
3: bite
0: want a monster energy drink
3: with the
0: Greg.
3: Monster. The low crack it open.
6: They're both low-cal?
10: I don't know.
6: We might as well get a little buzz for the rest of the day.
0: Okay, this is like a little brownie, but it's got a red, white, and red, white, and blue layers
22: on the inside,
0: on the sides of this.
3: The tagline is "All the cake in just one bite."
22: Okay,
3: I appreciate
0: that's
3: that.
0: The
22: all right,
0: that's,
22: yeah, that's, you have that's, chocolatey
0: that's
22: cream,
0: chocolate, you know,
22: dark chocolate. Oh, patriotic sprinkles. It says so.
0: That's tasty.
10: They
0: very
10: have,
0: good.
10: Can you taste? Are they flavored differently?
22: I think they're all the same flavor.
0: I think they're all the same. It's just colored. I think they're just colored.
3: But this is
22: unlike
3: good.
22: The Oreo.
0: Yeah,
3: I would get this again. It's very
6: would
3: good.
6: Would you show up at a potluck with some of this stuff?
3: Sure.
22: Oh, yeah.
6: You would?
3: I absolutely would.
6: I guess for dessert, you got to have something
22: for
6: the... Mm-hmm.
22: And look, sometimes I think we put way too much pressure on ourselves to say it has to be homemade and it has to be awesome. And I used to do that. I don't do that anymore. So I'm really happy to share the love with professionally prepared
6: treats.
22: We
6: went all out
0: make
6: here.
0: It fun.
6: I was going to... take some of this home.
22: So my husband was laughing at me when I came home from the store yesterday, and he said to my daughter, I think they made your mom in charge of the party, and

0: 90s. We'll have mostly sunny skies, really just seeing some clouds bubble up by the mountains. We'll keep some passing clouds in the forecast on Sunday, but it'll be hotter with highs in the upper 90s. From the KSL Weather Center, I hope you enjoy your holiday weekend. I'm Devin Mashuli.
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8: So I think one of the coolest things around Independence Day is a chance to look back at the history of the country. And with it being the 250th anniversary this year, it's even more special.
9: America 250, there's a really cool opportunity later this week for you to not only learn about life in 1776, but to experience it too.
8: So this segment, we're talking about the annual Colonial Heritage Festival. And we have with us Kim Gardner in studio, dressed in the style
9: look
8: of the 1770s.
9: Yeah, this is incredible. So tell us about what you're wearing. Tell us about the style. What's this about?
10: I'm a commoner.
9: Okay.
10: I would have just been a working woman. I've got the little jacket. I've got the petticoat. I have my pocket.

0: Women's skirts did not have pockets, so they would wear literally a little pocket on the outside or
1: like
0: underneath.
1: A purse, right? Nice. A sewn in purse.
0: Exactly. It is. I've got my apron because you wouldn't go out without your apron, and certainly your cap.
1: I love the scandalous to
0: not have your cap on.
1: Yeah.
2: So. That's interesting. So, Kim, you're the past chair of this Colonial Heritage Festival. I want to know about the festival.
0: Yes. Yeah, so it's massive this year. I chaired it the past 7 years, and I have since passed the baton on to a very capable man, Gov Allen, and he and his committee have just blossomed this to become huge. I mean, it's always huge. It takes up the entire park down in Orem at Sarah Park, which is a big park.
2: Yeah. But
0: this is a big event. You will walk in and you will feel like you are taken back to 1776. You will see artisans and craftsmen, and you'll see people just living their lives as if they had lived in a colonial village. You'll see a school where children could go to school that kids can come and participate in, and you'll see the founding fathers walking around, and you'll see British Crown soldiers. And,
2: gosh, that's fun.
0: And, of course, the Continental soldiers and militia, and just so many amazing, amazing things to do and see.
1: When is it and where?
0: It's July. Oh, sorry.
1: It's Orem somewhere, but go ahead.
0: Uh-huh. It's at Sarah Park, which is about 600 South State in Orem. Mm-hmm. And it's this week. We're in our big week. It's July 2nd, 3rd, and 4th. So Thursday, Friday, Saturday. And it's from, I believe, 9 a.m. until 5 p.m. And then even after closing, there's a second reading. We read the Declaration of Independence twice. And so there's a very lively reading after the final canon blows off at 5 p.m. And people can go and listen to that again. And, oh gosh, it's amazing. And it's free.
1: Yeah, I was going to say.
0: It's a free event.
1: What does it cost? It's free. Bring the family.
0: If you were to go to Colonial Williamsburg and some of these other places, you could pay upwards of $40 per person, and gosh, we're free.
1: Yes.
0: So
2: I want to talk to you about the clothing. I wanted to say costumes, but I know they're not costumes. They're
0: called kits.
2: Kits. Okay. So the reenacting. Why the attention to detail from 250 years ago?
0: Well, obviously we're in 2026, but we want people to feel like they are back in the 18th century, 1776 or the 1780s, around that period. And anything that we can do to have that be more realistic, more accurate, that's what we're striving for. So, you know, these are not costumes that you buy on Amazon.
2: Right.
0: Many of them are just hand sewn, and the attention to detail is great. Our founding fathers, they want to be those people so that the people, you know, so that our attendees can have that experience of talking with John Adams or talking with James Madison or any of those which will be there. Mm. And it's just an amazing experience. And we do have a lot of attendees that dress up in outfits also, and that's really fun too.
1: Oh, the attendees can come in costume as well.
0: Sure.
1: And so you'll have military personnel there also?
0: Oh, yes. Oh, yes. We've got the...
1: From both sides?
0: The ones wearing red.
1: Yes.
0: On the south side of the park, and the others, the rebels.
1: Yes.
0: The patriots on the north side of the park, and we have the cannon that will shoot off, first of all, to start the event right at 9 a.m. and then multiple times during the day, and they have black powder muskets that they will fire off, and we'll see if they meet up or if they have any scuffles or whatever military engagements.
1: A real cannon,
0: and it is loud.
1: I was going to say, if it's,
0: you want to plug your ears.
1: Make sure you're ready for that.
2: So if I'm assuming this is family friendly. So if a family is to go down there and spend a half a day or a day, what kind of activities and things are there for them?
0: Oh my gosh. There's an entire children's area and a craft tent where they can make whirligigs and corn husk dolls, and they can roll cartridges.
2: Oh, wow.
0: And the cartridges have I think it's a 50 caliber silver gumball in there with some black sugar to look like it's the black powder. Yeah. Obviously, we can't have kids actually using black powder, but and then there's a games area, and there's just so many things that are interactive. They can make candles, they can spin wool into yarn, they can attend the school, they can march with the militia. We've got little wooden rifles that they line up, and the soldiers get them all lined up in their regiments, and they march around the park with the soldiers, and it's just as fun as can be. We have families that come back multiple days because it's so huge.
1: Are you familiar with the Sarah Park in Orem?
2: I know where the park is.
1: Okay.
2: Yeah.
0: It's huge and it's beautiful. A lot of shady trees. We've had people ask if we can condense it so that everything's closer, but we utilize the shade, not only for the benefit of the people that attend, but, you know, we are in outfits sometimes made of wool in 90 to 100 degree weather for 8-9 hours a day. And so for the health of those who participate, we try to utilize the shade. So it's the full park, both sides.
2: All right. Well, you brought some stuff for us to try. So tell us about that.
0: We did. So we have some tasting events. One of them is called the Elevenses with Founding Fathers. And one of them is Breaking Bread with the Brits.
2: Oh, wow.
0: At both events, we are serving shrub, which is a drinking vinegar. So it sounds horrid to be able to drink vinegar, but that was a way of preserving. So they would put fruit and sugar or honey or molasses, and they would let it macerate, and the juices would just flow into a syrup. They would pour that syrup out, and then they would use their homemade apple cider vinegar and put it together, and then they would just let it sit. And sometimes they would add carbonated water, which came from some of the natural springs, or they would add it to some of their more spirited drinks. At the festival, we are just adding it to some water to dilute it. Some people like it a little bit more strong, some people like it diluted. And then you've got some crackers there that have some dandelion honey on them. No bees involved.
2: Wow.
0: Made from dandelions.
2: Interesting.
0: Yeah. And right, so Greg, if I had not told you that, you probably would not have known. So,
1: all right, here we go.
0: And I'll take a drink too.
1: All right. Yo, I like it.
2: That was diluted. It's a little strong.
0: Yeah, you can taste the vinegar.
1: A little bit vinegary,
0: it's almost like the Gatorade of the times. It's,
1: yeah.
0: And you hear the benefits of apple cider vinegar nowadays.
1: I like
0: even.
1: It. Mm-hmm.
0: So
1: like
0: you could probably stand to dilute it a little bit more by your facial expression.
2: It's good. I'm going to try the dandelion honey.
0: Yeah, okay, do.
2: Tell me just while we're tasting this, how do you make dandelion honey?
0: So you pick dandelions that have not been sprayed. Make sure that they have not been sprayed. I wouldn't let my husband spray our backyard this spring, and he was a little bit upset with me about that. But I picked multiple dandelions, and you just pick out the little yellow petals because the more green that's left, the more bitter it'll be.
2: That's really good, by the way.
0: And you let them
1: distinguish a wolf from honey.
0: And you let them steep just like a tea in hot water.
2: Wow.
0: For overnight. And then you drain it, and then you add sugar to it, and you just keep boiling it down until it gets a little thicker. And there you've got your dandelion honey.
2: All right. Well, thanks for joining us, Kim Gardner, past chair of the Colonial Heritage Festival. I will see you there, I am sure. That sounds so fun.
0: Yeah, look me up.
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1: You know, our country has been built on principles of service, including volunteering.
2: So what better way to celebrate our country's 250th birthday than with volunteering?
1: The Church News's Amy Kobabe is going to stay with us here in studio with more on how volunteers are answering the calls right here in our own country.
15: Yes.
1: With respect to our country's anniversary, which is just days away.
15: It's just days away. I feel like we need some patriotic music to go along with this segment.
1: Our producer's working on that. Yeah, we'll get you that.
15: But I love this. I spoke... about this with Rosie Rios, who is the chair of the America 250 Commission, former treasurer of the United States. She said that service is an important part of the celebration this year. She said service is how our country was founded. If you think about the patriots who served in the Revolutionary War, think about all the veterans who have risked their lives on our behalf for us to enjoy the freedoms that we have today. And so she threw down the gauntlet, and part of the America 250 celebration is a invitation to be a part of the largest volunteer effort in United States history. And so as part of this, I did a longer article for the Church News about the efforts that are happening, and it is so inspiring, and I had to cut so many things out. You know how that goes. You get so many responses and people who are doing some amazing things. But I loved also, I mean, you have big projects. The Church of Jesus Christ of Latter-day Saints is donating 250 truckloads
2: of food
15: to food banks across the country. At each one of those, you have volunteers that are at the doors welcoming those food donations, distributing them out to smaller food banks and things like that. But then you have things like in Idaho. They wanted to do 250,000 before the 4th of July. They reached that goal.
2: 250,000 what? Sorry.
15: Service projects.
2: Service projects.
15: Or service, some sort of service act.
2: Wow.
15: And so that included things like one submission said he put in a ramp for his brother-in-law who is going through cancer treatment so that they can make it out of the house and go to that treatment every day without having to have more people come and help them. One woman from Caldwell, Idaho, where it gets really cold, said that at 91 years old, she wanted to knit hats for children that are underserved. She knitted 20 hats and gave them to children in school. A school clothing closet. She said the children didn't have anything warm to put on their head, and this will help the children keep warm. So you have large events, big service projects. You have small little acts of service by a 91-year-old woman in a small town who sees a need for children to stay warm walking home from school and says, I can do something about that. I can knit.
2: It reminds me of the Martin Luther King Jr. quote where he said, anybody can be great because anybody can serve.
15: Yeah.
2: Right. Everybody can be great because everybody can serve.
15: Yeah.
2: So tell me a little bit about America Serves and Just Serve, because both of them, they seem to be going together.
15: Yes. So Just Serve is one of the partner organizations with America Serves. So America Serves is part of the America 250 Commission. It's part of the big celebration, and they have on their website this invitation to serve. And so along with Just Serve, you have I should have pulled it up, all the organizations that you could think of that are providing service opportunities, United Way.
2: Oh, yeah.
15: All of these organizations are saying, hey, we'll make things available. If people want to come serve, come to our website. We'll show you how, and we'll give you opportunities. And so Just Serve is a great place to do that because it's in your own community. You look up, you can type in your zip code and say, I want to do something within 10 miles of my house. Okay, here's the opportunity. And these might not necessarily say this is for America's 250th. It's just a need. Right. It's socks at the homeless shelter that are honestly all the time showing up there in our local area. And if you can do that, that counts.
2: Mm-hmm.
15: That is part of the America 250 celebration. And I loved one of the woman I spoke to, who's a Just Serve specialist in Idaho, that kind of saw this as, hey, Idaho can be a really great place where we take this on. This is a service oriented community, and we can do that. She said that she was also just inspired by how many people got involved. She herself has Native American heritage, and she said that she came into it feeling a little conflicted about this celebration. As she looks back on her own family heritage, she wasn't quite sure how to feel about it. And then she saw the service happen. She saw all of these projects and photos and smiling pictures and people doing this and said, this is a part of America's future. And she feels hopeful about America's future because of the people who are doing things every day that count as serving someone else.
1: And Utahns and Latter-day Saints probably serve and volunteer, I don't even need to know the stats, more than anybody. I imagine America Serves was pretty tickled to be contacted by the Utah and Idaho.
15: Very tickled to be a part of that. And it just makes sense. They go hand in hand. Just Serve is international, but it started here in the United States.
2: Mm-hmm.
15: And it's in every community. There are hundreds of Just Serve cities and Just Serve clubs at local high schools, kids that are getting involved in this. So, yes, it is. I feel that as a church news reporter. It is members of The Church of Jesus Christ of Latter-day Saints, but it's not limited to that. And service is a big part of being a disciple of Jesus Christ, but it's something that everyone as part of the America 250 celebration can be proud of.
2: Yeah, I just pulled up justserve.org to look at some projects. There's Feed Homeless Youth, provide and serve dinner on July 2nd, right? And then it's, I said America Serves, but it's actually America Gives. I feel bad.
15: Thank you.
2: But they, on their homepage, over 13 million hours volunteered.
15: And those are just the ones that people have submitted.
2: That have reported.
15: Yes.
2: That's amazing, right? That's really amazing. And I think it's one of the things that really can bind communities together. Neighborhoods, families, is this opportunity to serve. I think sometimes we underestimate the power of service.
15: Yeah. Yeah. And you might think, oh, I just knitted 21 little right. hats. That's it. But
2: those are 21 people
15: yes,
2: who have warm heads because of you.
15: Who have warm heads because of you. And you multiply that and slowly, but consistently, you get 13 million plus hours yeah. volunteered. And that's just within the first 6 months of the year. Yeah. So it's going to be really inspiring. I'll come back. Let's do it again in December and talk about all the projects we've seen. And you had asked earlier a couple of weeks ago about every state getting
2: yeah.
15: those
2: the food donations.
15: The food donations. Yeah. And they went to Alaska. They went to Hawaii and made that happen. And so and volunteers were there to yeah. accept that as well. And we're so happy to receive it on the Big Island and yeah. in Alaska, where it's really hard.
2: It's a little harder to get it there than to drive it to West Jordan.
1: We've got less than a minute, but for our listeners who want to be part of our conversation in December, how can they find out more about volunteering and getting involved in
15: justserve.org or just america250.org, America Gives. If you just look up, or if you just decide, hey, here's something I can do.
2: Yeah.
15: You see someone on the side of the road that needs help.
1: Yeah.
15: That is service that counts and that matters, makes a difference.
2: I have a neighbor and I am positive she has never reported these hours, but she will put together care kits for people who are homeless that she carries in her car during the winter. And then if she sees somebody, she just has a kit. It's there. It's ready. And she hands it to them, and it's got hand warmers and a hat and socks and, you know, even just some quick energy foods. And she just keeps them in her car and she does it all on her own. Yeah. So thanks again for joining us, Amy. That's Amy Kobig, reporter with the Church News, but awesome individual that we love having on our show.
15: Thank you.
16: Everything to my back is dark.
17: High in the alpine wilderness.
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3: From ABC News, I'm Dave Packer. President Trump flew to South Dakota Friday to deliver a speech beneath Mount Rushmore in celebration of America's 250th birthday. The monument featuring Presidents George Washington, Thomas Jefferson, Abraham Lincoln, and Teddy Roosevelt, Trump saying those four men are most responsible for the nation reaching this milestone.
4: We stand beneath the monument of these heroes, a true group of unbelievable people. And we rededicate ourselves to being a nation as big, bold, noble, and as great as these American giants.
3: And 4th of July celebrations across America.
5: In New York City, the iconic Times Square ball dropping in July for the first time in its history to mark the big birthday. The ball dropping at midnight in every U.S. time zone. And in the water along Manhattan, tall ships sailing down the East River ahead of a major maritime celebration this weekend. Large crowds expected to gather on the city's waterfront.
3: ABC's Rena Roy. The heat across much of the country putting a damper on some celebrations. In Washington, D.C., America's Independence Day parade, which was scheduled for 10 a.m. July 4th, downtown Washington, canceled by organizers due to the extreme heat in the district. A federal appeals court cleared the way for the Trump administration to immediately replace the slavery exhibit at the president's house on Philadelphia's Independence Mall. The city of Philadelphia immediately appealed. ABC's Stephen Portnoy has more.
6: The panel of the Third Circuit, which is based in Philadelphia, says the new panels that would go up are full of historical context and acknowledge the evil of slavery.
3: President Trump Friday said that the U.S. Treasury would begin accepting donations of publicly traded stock to help support Trump accounts, the tax-advantaged savings account for children that he named for himself. Taylor Swift, Travis Kelce, married Friday at Madison Square Garden. 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
3: The last round of U.S.-Iranian peace talks ended Thursday with what Pakistan calls positive progress. U.N. Ambassador Mike Walls telling ABC News that President Trump continues to give diplomacy a chance.
9: When the Iranians know that the alternative is going back to conflict, one can only hope they'll see reason, live up to their commitments, not just to the United States, but to the United Nations, to walk away from this obsession with obtaining a nuclear weapon.
3: 6 days of funeral events are underway in Iran for former Supreme Leader Ali Khamenei, who was killed by a U.S. strike at the start of the war. New York City Mayor Zoran Mamdani marking America's 250th birthday.
10: Patriotism is every act of righteous dissent, said Mamdani in remarks Friday, disputing.
11: Some who respond to those who ask for more from America with a simple refrain, love it or leave it.
10: Mamdani mentioning the term American exceptionalism.
11: America is exceptional because here, nothing is fixed into place. The frontier may be closed, we may have walked on the moon, but the work of fulfilling the values first enshrined in the Declaration of Independence, that work endures.
10: And it belongs to us all, said New York's mayor.
3: ABC's Chuck Sievertson. The international governing body for chess has suspended former world champion Vladimir Kramnik for at least a year after he leveled unproven allegations of cheating against fellow players. A swimmer at New York's Jones Beach was bitten on the foot by a suspected shark. They were taken to the hospital. Dave Packer, ABC News.
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1: We have a hot and mainly dry 4th of July weekend forecast. Temperatures to start off for the 4th of July will be around 70 degrees at 7 a.m. Lunchtime temperatures around 90, and then highs peak in the mid-90s for the 4th of July with mostly sunny skies. As we head into Sunday, it gets even hotter. Highs are expected to be in the upper 90s, and really through much of next week, we'll have highs above normal in the mid to upper 90s. From the KSL Weather Center, I'm Devin Masciulli.
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21: Well, we're only about 5 or 6 weeks away from when our country comes together to celebrate 250 years since the signing of the Declaration of Independence.
30: And today we're going to start some special coverage that we're going to have on Inside Sources over the next month or so. And since we're celebrating the signing of the Declaration with this year's Independence Day, we figured it would be appropriate to start with the Declaration of Independence.
21: Right. And where and how it was signed almost 250 years ago.
30: You know, it's super interesting. And we're going to have a guest join us in just a minute. But I saw this on LinkedIn posted by our guest, and it's a masterclass being offered by UVU. It's free. You can find it on YouTube even, about the Declaration of Independence. And they have a bunch of different people who are pulling together different aspects. And I think that it was really interesting. So we do have our guest with us. It's Dr. Matthew Brogdon. He's the director for the Center of Constitutional Studies at Utah Valley University. Thanks for joining us today, Dr. Brogdon.
4: Oh, thanks for having me. It's a delight to be on Inside Sources.
30: Well, I was just telling our listeners, and I'm not sure you heard, but I saw a post that you made on LinkedIn, actually, talking about this master class. And I told our producer, Andy, we've got to have this guy on because this is super interesting.
4: Well, I'm delighted to be here, and I hope you've enjoyed some of the class. Have you had a chance to watch any of it?
30: I have, and I've done three so far, and they all are, like, they're consumable. It's not like an hour each, but super interesting, bunch of different speakers. So why don't you just tell our listeners and my co-host, Greg, about those master classes?
4: Oh, well, it's really supposed to be something that's very accessible to folks, to our fellow citizens. Effort was to bring a little bit of the expertise that we have, a little bit of what students get in our classrooms, into a setting where people who never set foot on a college campus can explore some of these important questions. And the thing is, you know, we talk about the things in the Declaration of Independence a lot in public. I mean, we argue over what equality is and what liberty is and what our founding means. But few of us ever really get to sit down and explore the tradition that we've inherited. The way that we actually wound up with such an important statement of our political principles, the way that came about, and the way that we've tried to work it out in practice over time. So that's really, really our hope, is that any person, any curious layperson could log in and get a sample of what it is to really think seriously about this important founding document.
21: Yeah, because a lot of us, Professor, think about the Constitution and what it says and what it means, but the Declaration of Independence isn't something that's studied or talked about as much.
4: No, I don't think so. I mean, it's unfortunately the case that we've spent quite a bit of time neglecting these kinds of sources. Even though we talk about them a fair amount, we don't really investigate them closely very often. You know, we're fortunate at UVU and the Center for Constitutional Studies to have wonderful colleagues that have a lot of expertise in this area who can help us think about this stuff, who teach it on a regular basis. Not everyone is blessed with that situation. Unfortunately, our universities are not flush with folks who are possessed of the expertise and who see their focus and purpose as studying these things. And so we really want to see that shift a bit. And this is a way of bringing some of that to the public in general.
30: So I'm seeing that there are opinion pieces that are accompanying some of these master classes, and I was struck by the headline, "The Room Where It Was Written," right? So that one was fun.
4: That's right.
30: By Nicholas Cole. And can you tell us about Nicholas and what makes him unique?
4: Nicholas is a historian, an Oxford professor, and he created a platform called the Quill Project, which was really meant to take what are very difficult to access sources about the way we make constitutions in America. When we make constitutions and we write our founding documents at the state and federal level, we put a lot of people in a room and we spend months doing it. And that can be very difficult to access and understand. But that's the way that we, the people, govern ourselves and have done so. So Nicholas really did a wonderful public service and a service for scholars and lawyers in helping us get all the sources related to those constitutional conventions and other deliberative bodies into a form that we can access them. And that's what the Quill Project is. So you can go see the documents themselves, sort of the notes that delegates are taking in things like the Constitutional Convention, or most recently, we did this for the Second Continental Congress in the drafting of the Declaration of Independence so that folks could access those sorts of things. So Nicholas has really created a platform, combined his expertise in history with his expertise in computer programming, and allowed us to create a platform where we can do that. And we've had a wonderful collaboration with him and with the folks at Pembroke College for the last nearly 10 years now.
21: Can you tell us, Professor Brogdon, why the Declaration of Independence? I mean, looking back 250 years and looking where we are today in this country, we've got a lot going on right now. Why is it important to look back 250 years and say, okay, let's take a look at how some of this started?
4: That's right. Well, I think if people want to have a serious conversation, and in fact, Nicholas Cole in his recent Desert News piece actually observed this, if folks want to have a serious conversation about important things, they have to start from some first principles. There have to be some things we agree on. And the Declaration of Independence was an effort by our founding generation, a foresighted effort not just to declare independence, but to set down some guiding principles that Americans could argue about. The Declaration didn't foreclose making specific decisions about what kind of institutions we should have, exactly which rights we should have, how we should craft our laws. It left those things open for we the people to do, but it did lay out an idea, a standard for what good government is that we could use as a starting point to argue over. And so to the extent that we as American citizens, as a people, have something in common that we can start from as we navigate our differences, the Declaration of Independence is really fundamental to that, laying out those fundamental ideas and the structures of government we established in the Constitution. I think those have been strong and they've been resilient as a basis for American self-government because they didn't foreclose all the options, because they left enough room for we the people to govern ourselves. And that's what we've made an effort to do subsequently. So I think it's important for us to look back and remind ourselves how we got there. There's also an important word that we use around America 250, and that's the word inheritance. We like to think of our Declaration, our Constitution, as an inheritance. And inheritances are not things that you necessarily just pick for yourself. You receive them in an important sense, just like you'd inherit the family business. And you have to apprise yourself of where that inheritance came from, what produced it, in order to know what will sustain it and what will improve it. So I think it's really crucial that we recover those things we have in common so that we can have serious conversations about how to sustain the constitutional order we've inherited.
30: So one of the things that has struck me as I was listening to some of these classes is the idea that not only do we have rights, but we have responsibilities. And of course, I agree with that, right? That we have that we have collective responsibilities, right? It's not all about individualism, but we do have an obligation, I think. Right. And I think that's what that your people were pointing out. We have an obligation to, you know, give back, to perpetuate the common good and not just the individual good, those types of things.
4: That's right. In fact, we landed on the pursuit of happiness as the final episode in the series. And that was in part to point to the fact that the freedom the Declaration of Independence talks about that our constitutional order aims at is not just a freedom for its own sake. It's freedom for us to do the things that we need to do as responsible human beings, to raise our families, to live in our communities, to benefit other people, to pursue higher aims. So we live in a political order, which thankfully is about, you know, things we hold in common. It's not about our political order is about safety, security, largely liberty and freedom. But human beings have a lot. The most important things you do in life aren't just about those things. The most important things you do in life are about purpose, higher purposes. But we don't use our government to pursue those higher purposes. Instead, we try to create a society in which people can do that through association voluntarily with other people. And so I think it's so helpful in the Declaration to note that, you know, this idea that people pursue happiness. And happiness is a really robust concept for the founding generation that meant only the person who was self-controlled, only the person who was virtuous, who could think seriously about what they ought to do and then pursue it. That was the person who was happy. And they had to be free to associate with other people to do it. So that really does suggest something more than just, you know, sort of do whatever you want. It suggests that people have freedom to achieve more important things. In fact, the most important things.
5: All right. Thank you very much.
4: Absolutely.
5: That was Professor Matthew Brogdon. Holly, you got to hook me up with that class. That sounds very, very interesting.
16: Stolen Voices of Dole Valley, a gripping new 9-part investigative podcast about a serial killer you've probably never heard of, Warren Forrest, a sadistic predator who prowled the Pacific Northwest in the early 70s. He hid behind the deeds of Ted Bundy, and he's only been convicted of 2 murders, but is suspected of many more. Since the release of Stolen Voices of Dole Valley, a witness identified in the podcast could lead investigators to the remains of Jamie Grissom.
17: He ran into the woods. He said he stumbled. As he fell down, he looks up and sees the body of a young woman.
16: And now the FBI is testing forensic evidence that had been collecting dust for decades. This cold case is now red hot. Binge the entire season of Stolen Voices of Dole Valley right now, wherever you get your podcasts. And make sure to hit that subscribe button so you don't miss out.
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30: Do younger Americans still have any hope in America?
5: Boy, that's a tough one because I've got a stepdaughter who's trying to buy a house and she's 30 years old and she's like, is there any chance we'll ever get this done?
30: So there's some really interesting data that came out of Harvard University. It's from their Institute of Politics youth poll. And by youth, we have to clarify, they are adults. It's 18 to 29. So we're not talking about like kids. We're talking about young adults. But only 13% feel like America's heading the right direction.
5: That's staggering to me. I mean, that's really a problem. But, you know, with that in mind, how can we help younger people have faith and hope in the future for our country? For today's America 250 segment, let's talk about that.
30: And I'd like to hear from our listeners. How can we help younger people have faith and hope in the future of the country? You can text us 57500 if you want. So, look, here's what the poll found. So they found that only 13%, as you mentioned, feel like America's headed the right direction. Only 15% trust the government to do the right thing all or most of the time, which is the lowest recorded level in more than a quarter century of polling.
5: Yeah, and just one in four American youth approve of President Trump. And it's also bad for Congress because congressional Democrats get 26%, Republicans 25%.
30: Right.
5: So people, young people aren't happy. It's not focused on one party. They're not happy with anybody.
30: That's right. And so one of the things that this article is pointing out is, and again, coming from Harvard, they feel like both political parties care more about elites than people like them. Two-thirds of them say elected officials are motivated by selfish reasons.
5: I agree. I mean, I think I'm much more optimistic about the future than these young people, and I hope that some of them are listening right now, don't feel that way. 13% think we're headed in the right direction. I agree with that we're not headed in a very good direction, but I think America has a way of pulling itself out, and so maybe there's some light at the end of the tunnel. It seems like we go back and forth in this country.
30: Yeah, half of these young adults feel like people like them don't have any say about what the government does. They do say that they, you know, are interested in voting, but they don't feel like the election's going to be fair. They do feel like inflation is an urgent national crisis that affects them. That's half of them, really. 45% say they're either struggling to make ends meet or have little financial security, and only 29% say they expect to be better off economically than their parents.
5: Okay, but look, kids, young people, we talked earlier about the fact that younger people aren't voting. They're not registering vote. And you say right now they're saying that it doesn't matter.
30: And I think it ties in. I think they're related, right? They're like, well, why should I sign up? Because it doesn't even matter, right? They feel like it doesn't matter.
5: But it does. I'm just saying, I know. I understand. And this is really data that's hard to appreciate. But I mean, I agree with it. I mean, the study's there. A significant number of our younger people are not happy about the future, not optimistic about the future. In fact, very pessimistic about the future.
30: And, you know, I think it ties in with other data that we've seen, other polling information, where older adults feel like they're leaving a country to their kids that is less well off than when they were growing up, right? Until we got to this generation, every generation looked forward to leaving a country to their kids where they were going to do better than their parents, but it doesn't seem to be that way anymore. We do have a couple of comments here. One says, this is from Mark, it'd be interesting to know how much the Trump administration has cost the American taxpayer. And another one says, basically, just get rid of the national government. And another one says, we need to end all age-based tax credits / treatment / benefits. So tax the entirety of Social Security payments, VA payments, and other government payments as coming as income.
5: You know, and another thing that's really sad about this study is what's happened in the last 10 years.
30: Yeah.
5: Because trust in the government, optimism about the future, you know, feeling like you have a say in what the government does, have all taken a hit. I mean, just in the last 10 years, all three of those metrics have gone from not great to worse with our young people. I mean, there's something going on right now in this country that was less of a problem in 2017, the last time this poll was taken.
30: Yeah. So on a more positive note, I want to tell you some of the fun things that Utah is doing to celebrate America's 250th birthday. I saw this article earlier today in the Cache Valley News. And this is Box Elder County is doing a community movie night. So this is this coming Friday. So Friday, June 26th at the fairgrounds in Tremont at 8:30. Right. It's got to get dark. They're having free Peach City ice cream and they're showing Disney Pixar's movie Cars. You ever seen that one?
5: No.
30: Super cute.
5: But it would be fun if you had kids or grandkids and you just go play in the park and go watch
30: outside
5: a movie.
30: Yeah, an outside movie.
5: That sounds like a blast. Mm-hmm.
30: So the Salt Lake Tribune also listed a long list of events. And I know that there's a lot more than that out there, but there are benefit concerts, free concerts. There are parades. There is the Utah Festival Opera and Musical Theater in Logan is holding or doing the musical 1776. Have you ever seen that one?
5: The musical 1776?
30: Yeah.
5: Never.
30: So I can tell you that I have a memory of that from the bicentennial. So 50 years ago, I saw it in Colorado as a kid, and I remember it was really engaging. Now, it's been 50 years, but it was really fun. So that's up in Logan that will be happening. There's actually in Richmond, which is Cache County, a storyteller, master storyteller, Glenn Rawson, is going to share inspiring and patriotic stories of American history.
5: You know, 250 years since the Declaration of Independence is significant. Mm-hmm. This is a year when I think no matter what your politics, get out and celebrate. Do what your community's doing. I'll bet every community has something going on. It's
30: absolutely
5: just fun to talk about some of the individual ones. But
30: yeah, absolutely.
5: No matter where you are. One thing that I wish we wouldn't do this year on the 4th of July.
30: Fireworks.
5: Fireworks.
30: Oh,
5: come
30: my
5: on,
30: gosh.
5: Communities.
30: I know.
5: Let's dial it back or do drone works or something like that. But fireworks, unless you have a house on Utah Lake, maybe we should.
30: The personal ones.
5: Of course, Eureka. is right. on fire. It's not
30: They're
5: far away.
30: Not doing fireworks
5: yeah.
30: this year.
5: Yeah.
30: Yeah. I've wondered about that. And I really think the answer is it comes down to each municipality. And there are definitely areas where you say, okay, there were no fireworks past this level down where I live in Cedar. I live in Pleasant Grove, but I'm right next to Cedar Hills. And so you can have, quote, downtown Cedar Hills, but you also go up on the foothills of the mountain. There's no fireworks on the foothills, right? They're like, no fireworks allowed here. They haven't banned them for the whole city or the whole town. And I don't think they will, because it's America's 250th. And we love fireworks in Utah.
5: You know, when I ran for attorney general, which has happened a couple of times, the thing I remember the most, and I had my family involved, were the parades. Mm-hmm. And the 4th and the 24th yeah. of July. We traveled all over the state. And I did it with my father drove the car. Mm. And my kids danced and played. And that was the thing I remember the most about campaigning and running for office.
30: The parades.
5: Was being in the parades. It was so fun. And so, I mean, I encourage people. And every time I go to a parade now, I think about, you know, those days. It was so fun.
30: Yeah, my kids remember that too. They walked in many a parade and they're like, been there, done that, don't want to do it again.
5: Well, you know, and maybe that's the same thing. You know, we did that. It was my bucket list thing. Of course, I did it 3 times because I couldn't kick the bucket the way I should have. But yeah, I mean, go to a parade. You and I are going to go to a couple parades.
30: We are, and I'm excited about that. So it'll be a lot of fun.
1: 911, tell me exactly what happened.
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8: As we move towards our nation's 250th birthday, we're taking time here on Inside Sources to really look at what makes our country so great.
9: And one thing we often hear about right now is, boy, these are really unprecedented times. But are we really having unprecedented times? Or we can make an argument that we've seen these things before.
8: So some people say what's old is new again. And so we're going to talk more about that with our next guest, which I'm super excited about. It's Dr. Greg Jackson, the host of History That Doesn't Suck podcast, super popular, and a professor at UVU. Thanks for joining us, Dr. Jackson.
10: Oh, it's my pleasure. Thanks for having me.
8: So we just want you to help set it up for us, because we keep hearing over and over, we live in unprecedented times. We live in unprecedented times. Do we really?
10: No, not at all. In fact, an earlier version of the title of my book, Been There, Done That, How Our History Shows What We Can Overcome, was Precedented Times. We decided it was a little too clever, but no, I tackle three subjects in particular with stories that prove today is simply precedented, not unprecedented. The angles I go for are fake news, contested elections, and political violence, all of which have been a part of the American story. From day one.
9: Okay, so for me, and I'm a lot older than you here, Dr. Jackson, I think...
10: I don't know about that.
9: Yeah, but these seem to be pretty unprecedented. Tell us when we've experienced anything like this before.
10: Sure. Well, that's a big, broad thing.
9: I know.
10: So let me give you some specific examples. One of the first fake news examples I give is Benjamin Franklin, 1782. He's in Paris, where he is about to negotiate the treaty that's going to end the American Revolution. However, as he's first having his early conversations with Richard Oswald, which is one of the Brits who's been sent over to negotiate, they're old friends. They've known each other back in the Americas, but now are on opposite sides in this negotiation. He gives Richard a paper with some of his talking points from a conversation they had, and he realizes after the fact it had a few things that would actually work against the American cause. So Ben goes home. Remember, he's an old newspaper man, and he produces a supposed extra from a Boston newspaper, a real Boston newspaper, that details the story of British troops having scalped, along with Native American allies, hundreds of Americans. We're talking children. I mean, he details how many scalps have been cut off and are found in this big peltry. Problem is, even with all these details they give, names real places, real people, it's all made up. He made the story up.

0: in his residence in Paris and then disseminated that across Europe and let it get picked up in British newspapers.
1: My goodness.
2: Fake news.
0: Did that to strengthen his hand.
2: Yeah.
1: So that has been going on. In fact, I had to laugh when you said those three things. It was fake news, contested elections, and what was the other one?
0: Political violence.
1: Political violence. Right. It like sounds like today. So tell us an example maybe of contested elections where it's precedented.
0: Yes. So I'm going to jump to the presidential one, though I'll admit my favorite one actually comes from Louisiana, but you'll have to get into chapter six for that.
1: Okay.
0: So in 1876, though, we had an election in which four states couldn't agree on who had won their election. So these four states sent separate sets, multiple sets, the Republicans and Democrats, each set their own version of electoral votes to Congress. So we're not even talking, you know, should we question if these returns are good? They had to question which set of returns to look at. Florida, leave it to Florida, sent three sets. The Democrats set two, just, you know, for good measure. Georgia cast 101% of their registered voters voted. So mathematically impossible.
2: Yeah.
0: We know of at least one gentleman who voted 72 times.
1: Oh my gosh.
0: We have hundreds of telegrams that came to light years later from the Democrats attempting to set up bribes in all these various states to buy off electoral college voters after the fact. We have documented instances of a few hundred being murdered in the buildup to the election in these southern states where Black Americans are first voting. So, just bribery, shady shenanigans, evident of voter fraud, and Congress had to sort out this whole mess. And so Jeremiah Black, by the time this is all said and done, and Congress is trying to figure out, what do we do? They set up this commission. Jeremiah Black, the Democratic lawyer, he says, we will never have an honest election again. Like, this is it. This is the end of the Republic. And yet here I am telling you this story, and I'm willing to bet that you're unfamiliar with it, and so is pretty much, if not every single listener hearing what I have to say right now, okay. Because the Republic is that vital, is that capable of bouncing back. So I'm telling a lot of dark stories with a very positive framing to say we are better than our worst moments. And we have demonstrated that for 250 years.
2: Okay, but you can't leave us hanging on Louisiana.
0: I won't. All you have to do is get the book and chapter six.
2: All right. That's good.
0: I'll leave it at this. I will tell you this. It includes a full-on street battle over the election results. Two state governments, both claiming to be the legitimate government of Louisiana, and this street battle being framed by one side as an insurrection, and the other as patriots seizing the rightful outcome of the election.
2: You've got to get that book.
1: Sounds familiar. I'm intrigued by the presidential election. What happened there? What actually happened in the end?
0: So in the end, the Republican Rudd Hayes was given the win. Now, I think pretty much every historian looking at the numbers would say that's probably not the actual outcome. But it was an utterly contested, truly unprovable election. And it resulted in the setup that Congress had used without issue until 2020, when, you know, there's a little bit of debate.
1: A little.
0: Just a little.
1: Go ahead. If you had one.
0: So Rudd Hayes won. The Democrats kind of agreed finally after crying Tilden, which was the name of their candidate, Tilden or blood, threatening civil war. Mm. The Democrats agreed on the condition that the Republicans would end Reconstruction in the South. Mm. So it was a backroom deal. It wasn't even a, hey, we figured it out, guys. We know who the winner is.
1: Wow.
0: No, they worked it out in back rooms and said, okay, here's your tit for tat.
1: All right. So you have a new book coming out. It's called Been There, Done That. When does it come out?
0: It comes out on the 16th of this month.
1: Okay.
0: So by all means, go ahead and pre-order it today. Have it sitting on your stoop.
1: And how can people find your podcast? Everybody probably knows of it. I always say
0: that. Well, I appreciate that compliment. It's History That Doesn't Suck. The website is htdspodcast.com.
1: All right. Thanks so much for joining us, Dr. Greg Jackson, host of History That Doesn't Suck podcast and a professor at UVU.
2: That was a lot of fun.
1: So much
2: fun.
1: I'm going
2: to get that book.
1: I know, right?
3: Everything to my back is dark.
4: High in the alpine wilderness.
3: Really ugly clouds coming over from the north.
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5: The ridgeline is imposing, the escarpments, the drops.
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6: It's dark now. 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

0: This, I wish I could sing like that. This land was made for you and me. And as we move toward our nation's 250th birthday, we're taking time to really look at the identity of our country.
1: And today on this segment, we want to talk about democracy, patriotism, and nationalism, because a lot of times what we're seeing is that nationalism and patriotism are being conflated. They're not the same thing.
0: Yeah, and I'm kind of curious as to what the difference is, but it's not always a good thing either. It's led by people who harbored some deep-seated negative feelings toward our country.
1: And we're going to, as we said, we're going to have this conversation. So we just actually talked about, I think it was yesterday, that 1984 was published by George Orwell. Well, in 1945, he wrote an article, an essay about nationalism. And he says this: nationalism is power hunger tempered by self-deception. And he said, patriotism, however, is a devotion to a particular place and a particular way of life. It's not rooted in a desire for power or desire to be better than somebody else.
0: Yeah, I'm trying to wrap my head around the distinction a little bit. I hearken back, and this may be completely off wall, to John F. Kennedy's statement that it's not what your country can do for you, it's what you can do for your country, and maybe that explains it a little bit as well, just for my simple mind.
1: Yeah, no, I think, look, America is not just a place. We know that it is a place, but it's an idea. And that's one of the things I think that we love about America, right? It's an idea. It's grounded in constitutional order, in a belief in individual liberty, the rule of law, the rule of self-government. There are lots of things I think that patriotism kind of encompasses. Nationalism, to me, and what I've seen other places as well, is saying we're better than, right? And in fact, what's interesting, it was on this day in 1953 that President Dwight D. Eisenhower rejected calls for U.S. isolationism, right? And so that was quite a long time ago. And yet, sometimes I think we get this idea that it's not only that our country is better than others, but it is my particular way of looking at things is the way, right? And it's like, we see this with the dialogue, unfortunately, where it's so polarized, right? If somebody says, well, I love my country, and they say, well, you can't because you belong to XYZ party. You can't, you don't love your country.
0: Right. And I think that we've drifted away from that in this country over the last 10 years or so. It seems to me that we're the land of plenty, and we've done very well, and we get to the point where we are in such a good position here that we can help other countries, we can help other groups, we can help other people. And then the pushback becomes, well, wait a minute, why are we spending money here? Why are we doing things there? What about us? What about, you know, taking care of business at home? And I can understand both arguments, but we've come to the point in this country where we're not, I don't know, we do seem to be very internally focused right now on what's best for us and what can we do for us right now.
1: So there's another article that I saw. This one was on Yahoo News, actually, but the definition from an Episcopal priest, Joseph Yu, and I've watched him on Instagram. He's really quite good. Very interesting. But he says this: patriotism is love. It's gratitude. It's saying I care about my country enough to tell the truth about it, to celebrate what's good, to work to fix what's broken. But he says nationalism, that's idolatry. It says my nation is the nation above critique. It's God's favorite. And once you slap God's seal of approval on your own flag, you just made your country a golden calf.
0: You're in deep trouble when you start thinking that, because it's not the case. I mean, you look around the world and there are so many countries that are doing so well right now, and maybe even better than ours. And they have a sense of patriotism that we've lost for whatever reason in this country. Although I would say this, you know, at this time of year, when we are looking at midterm elections, we still have elections. We still can vote. We can still, no matter what you think about voting, and even that's taken a huge step backwards, but you still go to the ballot box at the end of the day. And that's something that's huge in this country that I think separates us from a lot of other countries.
1: Yeah.
0: And it means something.
1: I mean, literally just looking at the definitions. So you can go to dictionary.com, but you can go other places as well, right? But they're saying things like patriotism is used for various positive sentiments. attitudes and actions involving loving one's country. Nationalism generally has a negative connotation, and it's used for political ideologies, and it can be exclusionary, right?
0: That's,
1: you don't belong here.
0: That's what we're doing too much of in this
1: country. I think there is too much of that.
0: I don't know why, but we're certainly doing way too much of that. And boy, I'll tell you, I've never seen a time in my lifetime when neighbors can feel, have adverse feelings for each other based on the lawn sign that they have, or based on who they are supporting. And even family members.
1: Yeah.
0: I've never seen that before.
1: I'm going to read you a couple of quotes because these are so pertinent. So Mark Twain, you've been a little while, he says, patriotism is supporting your country all the time and your government when it deserves it. And then Theodore Roosevelt, who is one of our presidents, right, who says, patriotism means to stand by the country. It does not mean to stand by the president or any other public official, save exactly to the degree in which he himself stands by the country. It is patriotic to support him or her, I added that, insofar as he efficiently serves the country. It is unpatriotic not to oppose him to the exact extent that by inefficiency or otherwise he fails in his duty to stand by the country. And in either event, it is unpatriotic not to tell the truth.
0: Yeah, and how far we've drifted from that recently. Maybe America 250 and what's happening between now and the 4th of July will change some attitudes for some people. But, I mean, this country has... Think about where we are, what we've done, how we've changed the world and given so many people some idea of what really patriotism has been. You think about, I look at like people coming home from World War II and just the patriotism, the love, the respect that people had. We don't see that as much anymore.
1: So, again, what a great discussion. I really love this idea. Is patriotism involves telling the truth.

0: Stolen Voices of Dole Valley, a gripping new 9-part investigative podcast about a serial killer you've probably never heard of, Warren Forrest. A sadistic predator who prowled the Pacific Northwest in the early 70s. He hid behind the deeds of Ted Bundy, and he's only been convicted of 2 murders, but is suspected of many more. Since the release of Stolen Voices of Dole Valley, a witness identified in the podcast could lead investigators to the remains of Jamie Grissom.
1: He ran into the woods. He said he stumbled. As he fell down, he looks up and sees the body of a young woman.
0: And now the FBI is testing forensic evidence that had been collecting dust for decades. This cold case is now red hot. Binge the entire season of Stolen Voices of Dole Valley right now, wherever you get your podcasts. And make sure to hit that subscribe button so you don't miss out.
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14: From ABC News, I'm Dave Packer. President Trump kicking off a weekend of celebrations for America's 250th birthday with a speech at Mount Rushmore Friday night. Ahead of the trip, the White House suggested Trump could be an addition to the mountain where the faces of George Washington, Thomas Jefferson, Theodore Roosevelt, and Abraham Lincoln are etched. And Trump, ahead of the speech, posting an image of a golden, gilded Mount Rushmore with his face added. More than 180 million Americans in 28 states are under extreme heat alerts this weekend.
15: Dangerous temperatures forcing major changes to 4th of July events nationwide. In Philadelphia, where it felt like 111, officials taking the dramatic step of canceling the Independence Day parade in the city where America was born. Empty floats pulled off the streets.
16: Attention, fairgoers. The event has been postponed.
15: And in the nation's capital, the Great American State Fair postponed due to heat. First responders treating people for heat-related illnesses. Others huddling under a replica of President Trump's triumphal arch for shade.
14: ABC's Matt Rivers. 2 people were killed, 1 hurt in a mall shooting in Dearborn, Michigan. Police Chief Issa Shaheen says a fight broke out between 2 groups and it escalated into gunfire.
17: It appears this was not a random act of violence. It was between 2 parties that knew each other here at the mall, and a fight began that escalated in gunfire. It appears that both parties had firearms.
14: Crews from around the world racing against the clock in Venezuela to find survivors of last week's back-to-back earthquakes. Emergency Response Director Rafael Velasquez Garcia says more than 40,000 people are still missing.
18: Right now, we're in a very difficult moment because no one wants to talk about the fact that the window, the golden window that closes for search and rescue operations, starts becoming smaller and smaller as time goes by.
14: New York's newest newlyweds, Taylor Swift and Travis Kelce, tied the knot Friday with a lavish wedding at Madison Square Garden. 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
20: Severe storm moving through the Chicagoland area turned deadly Friday when a boat capsized on Geneva Lake. Walworth County Undersheriff Tom Hausner.
21: 7 people were rescued from the water. Unfortunately, there was 3 fatalities of people who were not able to be rescued.
20: Those 3 people killed were children. 6 adults and 1 child survived. Officials confirmed that all 4 children on board were wearing life jackets at the time of the incident. The 4th of July holiday coincides with the first anniversary of deadly flash flooding in Texas Hill Country.
22: The flood-damaged cars and buildings have been cleared away, but the emotional healing is more complicated.
23: Some people might be like, I'm ready to process immediately. Some people aren't.
22: Jocelyn Shamara Barrera is a mental health counselor in Central Texas. Events planned for the weekend in the flood zone are meant to help.
23: Sometimes that's a lot of what people need, is just being together with other folks.
22: To celebrate the nation's birthday and remember the 137 people who died in the flood of 2025. Jim Ryan, ABC News in Dallas-Fort Worth.
20: A Delta flight heading from Chicago to Atlanta had to divert to Indianapolis Friday after the pilot reported a lightning strike. Delta says the plane landed safely and has been taken out of service for evaluation. No injuries were reported. And World Cup, Egypt won its debut knockout round by beating Australia 4-2 on penalty kicks after a 1-1 draw Friday. This is Egypt's 4th World Cup. Dave Packer, ABC News.
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24: We have a hot and mainly dry 4th of July weekend forecast. Temperatures to start off for the 4th of July will be around 70 degrees at 7 a.m. Lunchtime temperatures around 90, and then highs peak in the mid-90s for the 4th of July with mostly sunny skies. As we head into Sunday, it gets even hotter. Highs are expected to be in the upper 90s, and really through much of next week, we'll have highs above normal in the mid to upper 90s. From the KSL Weather Center, I'm Devin Masciulli.
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4: Well, our nation is about to have its 250th birthday. And it's finally here. The longer weekend ahead means we can start celebrating a little bit early, with many people already starting the celebration.
5: But be careful how you celebrate.
4: Yeah, especially if you're lighting up fireworks. We still have a number of areas where you can't light fireworks. But we also want to be careful about if you're going to have a drink of alcohol and you're going to get behind the wheel of a car, or even behind the, what is it, steering wheel of a boat.
5: Yeah.
4: Let's not do that either, because some people don't appreciate this. I do, because I do. I practice criminal law, and I've represented people involved in BUIs, boating under the influence. But a lot of people didn't understand, or hadn't, I guess, appreciated that that's a crime. Because a lot of people, I think, Holly, think that when you're out boating, you should have a drink. You should
5: right,
4: let your hair down.
5: You know, because there's not a lane that you have right. to stay in necessarily. Look,
4: but it's a motor vehicle.
5: We do have a special show for you today of celebrating America 250, but we want to start the conversation talking about boating safety and BUIs, which of course it makes sense, but boating under the influence.
4: Right. So to help us break that down, let's bring in our guest, Captain Chase Peely, Public Information Officer with the Utah Department of Natural Resources Law Enforcement Division. Captain, thanks for joining us this morning.
6: Thank you for having me.
5: So I saw this press release, and I was just intrigued with the dry weekend, right? But it's not, well, we are dry, but the Operation Dry Water. Can you talk to us about that?
6: Yes, certainly. So Operation Dry Water is a national initiative, and it's dedicated to reducing alcohol and drug-related boating incidents and fatalities through education, through enforcement, and just making sure everyone on all of our Utah's waterways are safe and also sober.
4: Captain, it seems like a lot of people feel like boating is a sport where you should be able to have a drink and let your hair down, but having had a boat myself, I can say that it's actually inherently a little bit more dangerous than operating a car. At least, you know, you can't brake as fast, you can't turn in the same way, and you know, there's no lanes of travel, and some of our lakes and reservoirs can get pretty crowded. But boating under the influence is a crime, and it should be taken seriously. Correct?
6: Yes, certainly, and I think you hit it right on the head where. When you stop on a boat, the boat doesn't necessarily stop. You may power down, but it continues to go, and there's no lanes, but that's what makes it unique, where there's a lot of other boats on the water, a lot of other people on paddle boards. And so we would see it as significantly more challenging than operating in just a few lanes on even our roadways.
5: Can you tell us what the blood alcohol limit is for boating under the influence? What's the cutoff?
6: So boating under the influence would be the same blood alcohol content as a regular motor vehicle. It's classified as a regular motor vehicle at a 0.05. And then we also have impairment with drugs. So marijuana, cocaine, meth, all of those. And in combination, that just It's not 1 + 1 = 2. It's 1 + 1 = 5, 6, 7, depending on the operator.
5: Can I ask you a follow-up question? If you're out patrolling, I don't know what that looks like on waterways. How do you maybe detect that somebody who's operating a boat is under the influence? How does it show up?
6: That's a great question, because a normal patrol officer usually looks for lane travel. You guys mentioned that we don't have lanes. What we do is we have binoculars, and we look at boaters as they're operating. You know, some things that I've had in the past is some erratic behavior, even while operating a boat. If they're getting too close to other watercraft or boats or people, that may be an indication where we would stop and talk to them. And if they do have alcohol, we'll look in, you know, within the reach of the operator. Another unique circumstance is it's easy to switch drivers. So sometimes we have two intoxicated drivers switching for the sake of one might be more intoxicated than the other. And then we actually have what we call a double BUI there, because wow, they both put their passengers in danger and other people in the water in danger by switching, because you can move freely with most boats. So there's just a lot of stuff going on with boats, and that's what our officers are specifically looking for. They're just watching and making sure everyone's safe. And, you know, if they have the reason to talk to them, then they'll certainly pick up on intoxication by how they talk to us, how they grab their safety equipment out, just so that, because they are deemed the captain of the boat, and they would be responsible for everyone's safety. And some of those boats have around 10 people on those boats.
4: Are boats different, Captain? And I ask you this because I should know as an attorney, but in an automobile, if I'm driving a car and someone in the back seat has a drink, I can be charged with having an open container in the vehicle, and I guess they can too. If the captain is not drinking and is paying attention, but the people in the boat are having a drink, is that legal, or do you know the answer to that? You know what I mean?
6: That is a great, yes. Yeah, that's a great question, and I'm glad you brought that up. So our passengers and our boats can actually have consumed alcohol and have alcohol with them, unlike a motor vehicle, like a car. So they are okay. What we would let people know is that they frequently like trade operators. So right, the captain of the boat just needs to keep track of who's drinking and not drinking to make sure, because sometimes the captain wants to go and wake surf just like everyone else. And so they'll switch drivers. And sometimes what we see is the intoxicated person ends up behind the wheel. And that's another dangerous situation, because now they're responsible for the person being towed behind. And we've had some incidents where we've had prop cuts. We've had other boats come close to the people in the water. And so we just want to make sure everyone behind that wheel is sober.
5: Can I ask you a question about wake surfing while intoxicated? That doesn't sound particularly safe either.
6: We wouldn't advise it, but it's not illegal to do that.
4: It's just dumb.
6: So, the biggest thing is if you are going to drink and wake surf, then at least wear a life jacket, because that is required by law. Yeah. So.
4: You mentioned binoculars, and I just wanted to point something out, and that is that when people get it behind the wheel of a car, typically they have been to a bar or something and had a drink, and then they get in the car, and officers have to observe a driving pattern. But with the boaters, usually they're sitting there drinking, you know, holding a beer in their hand, so it's easy for you guys to observe that and then to pull up alongside and have a chat with them, isn't it?
6: Yeah, certainly. And what we really like to determine is, you know, if they are stopped, and, you know, obviously we don't want the operator to drink, but being stopped on the waterway, you know, that's where we may be watching. And then when they start to travel or go back to the boat ramp or go to another place to potentially fish, that's where that physical control component of the DUI law applies. And so just make sure if you are behind the wheel and you're about ready to move, then you are the sober one there. So I'm glad you brought that circumstance up.
4: Do some of your officers have the breathalyzers? Are they even the portable ones or the
6: Yeah, so as part of our standard enforcement procedures, just like a standard field sobriety testing, we have a portable breath test that our officers carry. They call them intoximeters, but that's only after we've done a field sobriety test and we've determined that they are more than likely impaired or under the influence and unsafe to operate that boat. And then that'll be a confirmation of alcohol after that field sobriety test. And that's the likely the determination's already made before that. But if they are consuming drugs, then that intoximeter would not capture that positive sample of alcohol.
4: Right.
5: All right. Thank you so much. That was Captain Chase Peely, PIO with the Utah Department of Natural Resources Law Enforcement Division. So,
4: people should also realize this. It can affect your driving privileges.
5: Well, I was going to ask about that. Yeah, so,
4: I'm sorry.
5: No. Well, no. We have run out of time. But when we come back, actually, we're going to talk about being on land and driving while intoxicated so we can have a chance to talk about consequences. Stay with us.
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5: So Independence Day celebrations include parades, usually fireworks, picnics, barbecues. Personal fireworks might be out this year, but parades and foods are still on the agenda. Some other fun things too.
4: Yeah, and the thing a lot of people choose to do at parades or picnics or barbecues is have a drink. Some drink alcohol, and as we know, alcohol can otherwise lead to fun celebrations, but can also turn deadly.
5: Especially if someone who's been drinking chooses to get behind the wheel of a car.
4: This segment is part of our America 250 coverage. Let's talk more about driving under the influence, because Holly, that is one crime in Utah that seems to have a change and a tweak every year. In the 44 years since I've been practicing law, it seems like it's getting more and more restrictive. We used to have the legal limit as 0.12, then it went down to 0.08. Then it went down to 0.05.
5: Yeah.
4: And one thing that they're trying to do is reduce the number of not necessarily DUIs, but fatalities. People that are getting hurt, people that are getting injured from drunk drivers.
5: Right. So I saw yesterday my friend Mike Maurer. He works with Governor Cox, and he's around the state a lot. But they had a big thing with the Utah Highway Patrol on Capitol Hill. And so I'm looking at a post of his on X. So we would have said a tweet, but he says this: beer, nachos, and a rideshare, $52. Beer, nachos, and a DUI, $20,000. And here are the receipts to show it. And then there's this picture where they literally did a huge receipt of what it costs you if you are arrested for a DUI, right? And they rolled it out down the steps of the Capitol yesterday.
4: I think my bill's part of that, isn't it?
5: Probably.
4: Attorney's fees.
5: I can't see the details.
4: Addition to your insurance, not having a driver's license for a period of time. It could be at least 120 days, but it could be up to 18 months or longer, depending on if it's your first or second offense.
5: So speaking of consequences, I did want to ask you, are the consequences for DUI and BUI, are they the same potentially? So if you boat under the influence, you drive under the influence, tell me about that.
4: Yeah, so they're almost exactly the same. And I think our last guest was pretty good about that. So operating a motor vehicle is all under the same criminal code. And whether it's a boat or a car or a motorcycle, whatever it is, if it's a motorized vehicle. Now, there are very, very few exceptions with mopeds and stuff that I don't want to dig into the weeds on that. But yeah, you're boating under the influence, driving under the influence. It could be the same. And you can lose your driver's license. You can use your driving privilege.
5: Your car driving privilege if you're boating while impaired.
4: Motor vehicles will still get that information and take your driver's license away. And one thing about DUIs, BUIs, whatever they are, we have a 3-strikes rule in Utah. The first is a Class B misdemeanor, which is serious. It can result in jail, fines, loss of your driver's license. The second one is more serious. But a third DUI is a felony. It's a felony, and it has a mandatory, it's a weird number, but 62.5 days in jail. The judge cannot avoid that. Mm-hmm. If you're convicted of a third DUI, I mean, you can go to prison for 5 years, but the judge has to impose
5: at least 62.5 days.
4: Yeah. That's a lot of time. I mean, think about being away from your family for 2 months just
5: or
4: because,
5: your work.
4: Yeah, right.
5: I think I might be misremembering, but I think I remember the legislature doing something like that 3 strikes because of people who were left out who caused fatal accidents then.
4: Sure, right.
5: On their fifth DUI or however many it was, right. And saying, look, we need to make sure people know we're really serious about this. So for anybody out there who's listening, there will be increased enforcement both on the waterways and on the roadways. I do want to also say there are a lot of traffic pattern changes this coming weekend. We've got parades. We have, there's always construction, although they won't be actively working on it. But there are things where road closures are going to happen. If you think down in the Provo area, lots of stuff happening there. And I'm going to just do a shout out to Ricky Meese here, our traffic reporter, because she's been doing some social media reels where people can say, okay, what's the latest? And I think KSL News Radio, of course, is a great place to go to get the latest on traffic. But if you're impaired because of alcohol or other factors even, and you have a changing traffic pattern, that may be something, of course, that you can't anticipate quickly enough. It's always, I think, important, like, to say, don't be on your phone while you're driving to get to the parade route or something like that, right? You've got little kids who are running around too.
4: Right.
5: So just even the change in traffic patterns.
4: You know, and I think a lot of people don't realize this. You could be the best drunk driver in the world and be very careful and you can put both hands on the wheel. You could pass the test. But if someone hits you, let's say you're in an awkward pattern and somebody just rear ends you and the police come and you're under the influence. Even if nobody saw you drive badly, even if you didn't drive badly, you can't drive with alcohol in your system. It doesn't matter.
5: Yeah.
4: Even at that low level of 0.05. And 0.05, if you consider that an average drink, a can of beer, a glass of wine, usually adds about 0.03 to your blood system. Yeah. It depends on your weight and other factors. That's 2 drinks.
5: Yeah.
4: That's 1.5 drink. I mean, it's not like you can go to a bar in the old days and have a couple beers and then drive home or get in your car or do whatever. I mean, you have to be very careful. We don't have a law that says you can't drink and drive, period. And, you know, maybe I think some people wish we had that, but you can have a drink and get to 0.03. And I'm not saying you should, because any level of alcohol gets you impaired, but it's a very low level now. It's the lowest in the country. And, it seems to be working. It seems to be having its desired effect because it has lowered the number of driving deaths in Utah.
5: Yeah, that's a new study that came out. I did want to point out that we've talked about driving under the influence. The Department of Public Safety says that, and in fact, I saw this on the Waterways one as well, being impaired is the highest cause for fatalities, both on the water, if you're boating impaired, and on the roads. So the Department of Public Safety says 102 individuals died on Utah roads due to drug or alcohol-related drivers. And there's only six. There's been 108 driving fatalities. 102 had some connection with alcohol. Drug and yeah. alcohol-related drivers.
4: Yeah, and I should say this when I mentioned you could have one drink. If you're one of those people that gets a little bit tipsy with one drink, even if you're not 0.05, you can be driving under the influence.
5: Yeah, absolutely.
4: Because if you're under the influence means that you're impaired.
5: Yeah.
4: And that's why they do the field sobriety test. That doesn't measure your blood alcohol when you have, you know,
5: it can even be some of the nighttime sleep aids, Ambien, exactly. for example, yep. right? Yep. You will be driving impaired if you have taken an Ambien.
4: Right. And that's against the law. It's treated the same as a DUI. If they draw your blood, and you know, another thing people should know about medical marijuana, legal marijuana, mm-hmm. you can't drive under the influence of marijuana.
5: Yeah. So I will say DPS is doing their, it's kind of a twofer. So they're increasing enforcement, but they're also partnering with WCF Insurance to offer Lyft ride credits. So if people are like, I can't afford a ride home, you can get $12.50 by scanning QR codes at participating bars and restaurants. They really want everybody to have a fun and safe 4th of July weekend.
4: And there are so many ride share programs out there right now. It makes sense. I mean, go get your car the next morning or something like that. You can always leave it, spend the night, you know, get a ride home with somebody or a Lyft share or something like that, and then go pick up your car when you're not impaired.
5: Yeah.
4: I mean, it is. I mean, what we charge people for DUIs would shock you, what attorneys charge. And it's because it's a lot of work.
5: Yeah.
4: It's a tremendous amount of work.
5: Yeah.
4: And there's driver's license consequences.
5: Yeah. Yeah.
4: There are a lot of things that follow a DUI that don't follow other crimes because of the driving part of it.
5: Administrative absolutely. Part. Look, we only have a minute left, but I wanted to say one other note. I've got a friend who every year about this time, he will post something on Facebook and he'll say, this is the last weekend that some people will have all 10 fingers. Right? Reminding. It's another good reason to not set off personal fireworks.
4: Oh,
5: but
4: I was wondering where you were
5: no,
4: going with that.
5: No, because people blow off their own fingers. And, yep. and I saw yesterday a post from a healthcare professional saying, look, every weekend, every year on the 4th of July weekend, there is some tragedy that was preventable that family is going to remember every 4th of July going forward, that this is when XYZ happened. I lost a finger. We had a death, right? I mean, something tragic. And to have fun, but please, please, please be safe. And don't light the state on fire.
4: Yeah, seriously, you're losing an eye or something like that.
14: The 4th of July will start off with clear and sunny skies and temperatures near 70 degrees by 7 a.m. Around lunchtime, we're expecting temperatures near 90, and then afternoon highs will top out above normal by a couple of degrees in the mid-90s. We'll have mostly sunny skies, really just seeing some clouds bubble up by the mountains. We'll keep some passing clouds in the forecast on Sunday, but it'll be hotter with highs in the upper 90s. From the KSL Weather Center, I hope you enjoy your holiday weekend. I'm Devin Michelli.
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6: Well, we're learning today that the woman convicted of killing her husband with fentanyl and then writing a children's book on grief is now asking the courts for a new trial.
7: So in this new request, attorneys for Corey Richens claim the last trial was tainted by bias, irregularities, and undue prejudice. They claim the information on financial crimes from Richens shouldn't have been allowed in the murder trial, which is really interesting to me, Greg. So can you break that down?
6: Yeah, so there are actually two parts of this, and you just said them very well. One was that they claimed that the judge was biased and and what they really have gone through this quite thoroughly, and they've actually included, I'm looking at the motion, it's 14 pages long, but there are also four or five exhibits to it.
7: Wow.
6: They're claiming that the judge was, in his rulings and in his manner and in his way that he talked to the attorneys, unfair and clearly biased to the defense, that he would talk to them in a demeaning way where he was more congenial with the prosecution. Now, I watched a little bit of that trial on TV. I didn't notice anything of the sort. And I know the judge. Now, obviously, I'm a little bit biased in this case because I was the spokesperson for the Richens family before the trial. That role is over now that the case is over. But I can't imagine that what they're claiming was actually happened, but I wasn't there for all of the trial. But they're saying that he would sort of demean the defense and say, hey, move on or stop, or where he is with the prosecution, he's like, hey, you may want to try this or you may want to try that. I mean, I don't know that that's true.
7: Okay.
6: But they've got a record of the proceedings. They've got actual language that he made. I would say this. His name is Mrazek. He's probably the best trial judge in the state. I mean, he's
7: recused himself now, too,
6: right,
7: for anything moving forward.
6: So this motion involves him personally. So he said, I can't rule on it.
7: Right.
6: I can't rule that I was a bad judge.
7: Right.
6: So they're assigning it to a different judge to take a look at that. And I do want to talk about that a little bit more. But there was a second claim in this, and that was that there was evidence that came out during the trial that the defense team thought shouldn't have come out. And that was evidence about Corey Richens, the defendant's financial history, some things that she had done prior to and about the same time as the alleged, well, it's not alleged homicide now, it's a convicted homicide, but that shouldn't have come in. They felt like that the judge allowed too much evidence in that about her other crimes and wrongs and things like that. So under the law, we have what we call character evidence. And so evidence of other crimes is not admissible that you proved that you convicted this crime. We just talked about DUI.
7: Right.
6: Believe it or not, if you're on trial for DUI, the fact that you had a prior DUI is not relevant. It's not
7: really,
6: because it doesn't have anything to do with it. What the issue in trial is did you drive under the influence on July 4th, 2026? Not did you drive under the influence also

0: 2 years ago. I know it seems odd, okay. But the law is keep your eye on the prize.
1: Okay.
0: However, it can come in for other purposes such as, you know, motive, opportunity, things like that. So what they're saying is that these financial misdeeds were part of the plan. They're part of the homicide that she did this because she was
1: for a financial motive, right, as I remember the trial.
0: So the state brought a lot of that in to show her financial, you know, mismanagement and things that she had done, in part to show why she had to commit this homicide.
1: Right.
0: So there, but the defense is claiming way too much came in. They were spent a lot of time with certain witnesses on the stand going into her financial misdeeds, and that would bias the jury into thinking, well, she's financially insecure. She takes advantage of people. She doesn't pay all her bills. She's left people high and dry.
1: And you think it's not relevant.
0: And so
1: they're claiming it's not relevant.
0: But that would make the jury dislike her.
1: Okay.
0: In a way that, well, what does that have to do with a homicide? Well, the state's saying, well, it had everything to do with a homicide because homicide was for
1: money.
0: Financial. Yeah. So you have to keep your eye on what's actually happening at trial. So this is a motion that they filed. Now that motion, part of the motion could be heard by the trial judge, but,
1: so
0: they're assigning it to a different judge altogether.
1: So the actual motion is for them to completely start over from the beginning and give her a brand new trial.
0: Exactly.
1: Why not just appeal her conviction?
0: Because this gives you two shots at the trial.
1: Because you can do both.
0: Right, yes. And they will
1: do
0: both.
1: So if this is denied,
0: this is part of their appeal. So yes, they can appeal her conviction, but why not take a shot early with a trial court, even if it's a different judge, and say, hey, before we go to appeal, this trial was wrong in the first place.
1: Wow.
0: So it's a post-trial motion that we file. I just filed one on a case myself. If you think, well, something inappropriate happened at the trial, you know, really, we should revisit this whole trial thing. But a lot of it is, it's all the exact issues that they'll raise on appeal. They just get two bites of the apple.
1: So I want to ask you then, what are possible outcomes with this filing?
0: Well, the possible outcome is this. You get a new trial or you don't. I mean, it's as simple as that, because that's what the motion is for.
1: It's either a yes or a no.
0: Right, a new trial. Now, a new trial doesn't mean she's acquitted, it's over, see you later, goodbye. It's start over, let's have another trial, and let's not have a judge, according to the defense, who's biased. Let's not have a judge who lets in evidence about financial misdeeds. And then they sort of have a catch-all. There's a third part of this that's saying, well, the cumulative effect of all the bad things that happened should give us a new trial. There's just all kinds of things that are just, if we add them all up, we should get a new trial.
1: How often does that happen?
0: Not often at all. Yeah. Okay. But you know, in fairness to everyone here, a new judge will look at the case. The judge disqualified himself. He said, look, because they're claiming that I did something wrong, I'm going to have a different judge hear it.
1: Yeah, well, I think you're absolutely right. He can't rule on a case where he's a subject of the case.
0: Right. He can't rule and say, I was bad.
1: No, he's going to say, I was not bad. Right.
0: Well,
1: I mean,
0: by definition, he's going to say, I did what I thought was right.
1: Right.
0: Another judge will look at it, and this judge is not bound by anything that the prior judge did. It's not like they're best friends or, you know, whatever.
1: Sure, sure.
0: A judge will look at it with a clean set of eyes and say, look, you know, based on the totality of the circumstances, based on the entirety of the record, I don't see something wrong. Or they might say, you know what? That's not what judges are supposed to do. I'm going to grant you a new trial.
1: So we don't have a whole lot more time, but this new judge who looks at this, he has to look at more than just these 14 pages and the exhibits that they submitted. Does he have to look at the totality of the trial?
0: Yeah, but they did that, basically. What they've said is the judge did some bad things, and here they all are. So they copied all of the things that the judge did. The judge allowed this evidence in, and here it is. So what they've alleged in terms of the judge's comments during the trial are included in the exhibits.
1: But wouldn't that also slant it, because you're not showing the totality, right? You're picking and choosing certain moments.
0: Yeah.
1: I mean, I'm just saying from the outside.
0: Right. And the state can counter that and say, well, look, we have this and this and this. You should also be aware of these things. I don't know that the judge is going to sit down and watch 3 weeks of trial and see if it was fair, because frankly, they've said that certain things the trial judge did were wrong. And this judge can look at that and say, well, were they or weren't they?
1: Yeah.
0: Yeah, interesting. Okay. I mean, no surprise. Really, this one, I think I was getting a lot of calls yesterday. Oh, no, no, what about this? I absolutely expected this was going to happen.
1: Yeah, you mentioned that even when we carried her sentencing here. Yeah.
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1: Okay, American soccer fans, or football for the rest of the world, are riding high today following last night's Team USA win against Bosnia-Herzegovina 2-0.
0: Yeah, at the San Francisco Bay Area Stadium last night, chants echoed around the world that the team had won the knockout round in the World Cup for the first time in 24 years. We haven't been at this point in 24 years, Holly.
1: So Team USA fans say they're ecstatic for the World Cup thus far. They're hoping to see their team through to the end of the tournament.
14: We're going to follow the team wherever they go. We're traveling to it. So we're happy to be here. So yeah,
15: it's amazing. It's amazing.
0: Okay, so let me just set the stage a little bit, because the World Cup starts with 48 teams.
1: Okay.
0: And you have to qualify for the World Cup. There are regions around the world, you know, the Americas, Asia, Europe. They're different. And so we have to play against teams in our part of the planet. And then certain teams qualify for the World Cup. America qualified, which is good, because when you're the host nation, it's always good to qualify.
1: Isn't it an automatic given if you host it, you get in?
0: No.
1: Is that the freebie? No.
0: It should be, but it's you still got to qualify.
1: Okay.
0: So we qualify for the group of 48. And I'm just gonna have a little fun here. So they break it down into 12 divisions of four teams, and it's random, pretty random.
1: Okay.
0: So we played three other teams. We beat two of them and lost to one.
1: Okay.
0: And so we qualified for the next round.
1: Okay.
0: we qualify for what they call the round of 32. What they do is they take the top two out of each of the 12 divisions. That gives you 24. And then they take the best eight teams otherwise that didn't qualify.
1: Okay.
0: Because it's nice to have 32 because you can divide it by... Sure. You can keep whittling it in half and you get down to the final one. So with the knockout round, you asked what that was earlier, is where we are now. You start with 32 teams. It's play or die. You know what I mean?
1: Okay. So this one is if you lose, you're out. That's why it's called the knockout round.
0: Yeah. It's all or nothing. So we're in the round of 32. It's sort of like the NCAA tournament. You know, we're in the Sweet 16. We're one of the 16 teams left. And then, so, I mean.
1: You know who else is left? Cabo Verde. They're still in the knockout round still.
0: Right.
1: I think they played today. Anyway, keep going.
0: Yeah. So, no, it's wild. It's crazy because you never know. Some team that's, I mean, we played Bosnia and Herzegovina and it was, we were favored, but it was, you know, they're both very good teams to get to that level. Yeah. I mean, some big name, big countries have lost. I think Germany lost.
1: Germany. Yeah, that's who the U.S. beat, right?
0: No. We didn't beat Germany.
1: Who beat Germany then? Because it was a shocker.
0: Yeah, it was like...
1: See, you can tell. I do not follow sports.
0: Yeah, you don't follow
1: like
0: that. One of our listeners will get it. But it was a team that was like a South or Central American team. I don't know. I'll think of it in a minute. Anyway, they beat Germany. It was a big deal. Very exciting. And so they move on. But it's all or nothing. And soccer is one of those games where you don't know. I mean, one team could just rise up on the day and win the game, and suddenly they're there. So we're in the round of 16. I think we play a very good team next. I think we play Belgium.
1: Okay. It's Paraguay that defeated Germany on penalties. Okay, so that was the shocker.
0: I was close, right.
1: You were close.
0: I was in the right part of the world.
1: Of the planet. I'm like, I have no idea.
0: Yeah.
1: Look,
0: it's exciting. I mean, I think this is just cool as heck.
1: I think they're playing in Seattle, if I understand, and they're playing in Belgium on the 6th of July, so Monday, right? So they get a few days off. So look, this is, I think, a sport where maybe some fans are a little over the top.
0: Oh, it's your country.
1: Now, I understand that, but look, I mean, we have American football. This is football to the rest of the world. I kind of get it, but not really, because I was looking at these stories that I have continue to see. There are six coaches that have either resigned or been fired since their teams lost at the World Cup. And I just think, come on. And a number of years ago, it's been a while, it's been 32 years, there was a soccer player shot and killed because it was his mistake that cost his team.
0: Yeah.
1: And
0: I know. It's a big deal. It's huge.
1: He made an own goal, right? I mean, and they ended up losing 2-1. So he scored in his own goal, which you're not supposed to do. At least I know that part.
0: Scored the winning goal for the other team, right?
1: The other team.
0: That's not good.
1: He was shot and killed for it.
0: But you don't deserve that, right?
1: I mean, come on. But I have to tell you about some of the coaches. So we've talked about the Scotland team.
0: Mm-hmm.
1: They were eliminated relatively early. Their coach is gone. It's like, oh,
0: they didn't
1: really?
0: They didn't make the knockout round. Got knocked out.
1: That is exactly
0: right.
1: That's exactly right. The coach of the Netherlands, he stepped down because he was knocked out in the round of 32.
0: Right.
1: Yep. And Ecuador, that coach stepped down. That Tunisia fired their coach because he had they're saying this in the article I'm looking at, catastrophic opening game. They lost 5-1 to Sweden. South Korea has stepped down because he didn't make it to the knockout round. I'm like, you guys, I mean, come on.
0: You know, we in this country, we got to the point where it seemed like if you didn't qualify for the World Cup, you know, because it's every 4 years. It's on the off year to the Olympics.
1: Of the Olympics,
0: right.
1: Yeah.
0: So,
1: of the Summer Olympics, I guess.
0: The Summer Olympics, yeah. Yeah, same year as the winter. Anyway, so it was like the U.S. didn't qualify for, I don't know, one or two times, and so they just got a new coach. But, I mean, that's what you do. You play to win, and you coach to win.
1: I know, but, I mean, you have wins and losses. I mean, in none of these sports games are there ever, like, you only win. I guess every once in a while it happens. But even our national champions and football, et cetera, usually they have a few losses. You don't fire the coach on the first loss, even if it's a big one.
0: I don't know. But
1: I'm just saying.
0: But yeah, I mean, but you also look at a lifetime achievement sort of a thing. But maybe they've lost in other games. Maybe they've done other things. Maybe that team was just really good and had high expectations and they were let down. Who do you blame but the coach? You can't fire the whole team.
1: Well, I don't know.
0: Well, maybe you can.
1: Okay, so tell me if you know about this, because I heard this on the drive-in on the morning news. There was a red card given to a U.S. player, and he's out. He was out for the rest of that game, and I was hearing Andy on the morning drive, morning news, say he's also out for the next game. Do you know anything about red cards?
0: Yeah, they're bad. So what happens is, don't get one. running red light. So
8: now we
0: so
8: know you, why people don't listen to our show for sports.
0: Usually, if you make a mistake in soccer, they'll give you a yellow card. The ref will hold up a yellow card. That means warning.
8: Okay.
0: Will Robinson. Don't do that again. But if you get a red card, it means that you've sort of crossed the line. Either you took a foul, and I saw what he did. He sort of tripped up another player, but he may have had a prior yellow card, another warning or something like that. So a red card just means you're out for the next game. You don't get to play in the next game. He'll play in the following game if the USA qualifies. And he must be a big name. He must be because they're making big news about it.
1: Yeah.
0: But
1: he scored a goal.
0: He got a red card. And so they're saying, okay, you're done.
1: All right.
0: That's the punishment.
1: We have really smart listeners.
0: Yes.
1: So we have had two that have texted us because I asked you, doesn't the host country get an automatic gimme into the World Cup? And they actually said they do.
0: Okay, I'm wrong. That would make sense.
1: As a courtesy, the host receives an automatic berth selection.
0: Okay, I was wrong about that. But that's good.
1: But we made it to the knockout round or out of the knockout round?
0: No, we're still in.
1: Okay.
0: So we made it into the knockout round, which was the round of 32.
1: Okay, so now we're in the round of 16.
0: And we won our first knockout round.
1: Okay.
0: So from here
1: on out, is it just...
0: Lose or go home. Or win or go home.
1: So even the very last one will be... They haven't lost from the knockout round.
0: Yeah, you go from 32 to 16 to 8, 4, 2, 1, and you're done. Okay. That's how it goes. So it's all knockout at this point, and there's no favoritism for the home team. I'm glad that somebody had the wherewithal to check that out, because I kind of thought I may be wrong about that with the home team gets a freebie. It would make sense otherwise.
1: But at least they've earned their spot up to this point. Yeah. Now that they're there. So there were lots and lots of fans in California. So in fact, we talked about it here, the Bosnian community here, some of them were shutting down restaurants so that they could go be in California. Thank you for going. We appreciate it. And also there were fans there cheering for the USA, right?
0: I think the Bosnian team trained here. Because there was a huge Bosnia Herzegovina presence here because they were training here, and they brought out a lot of those fans from the world all over.
1: So of course it's like any sibling rivalry. We'll vote for Bosnia as long as you're not fighting us. And then it was USA. So USA,
0: it's like BYU.
1: Won.
0: I like BYU and the U until they play the U.
1: That's right.
0: And they're not my favorite team anymore.
1: That's right.
0: So did you learn about soccer?
1: Yes.
0: More than you needed to know. Thanks for indulging me in a sports section. I never get to do a sports segment.
1: We've got to wrap it up, but our listeners are going to know. I just find it boring. Okay.
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5: ABC News. I'm Brian Clark. America's celebrating its 250th anniversary with celebration and reflection.
6: What defines America is our diversity. I think that's a huge strength for this country.
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5: Those people taking part in events in New York City at the Great American State Fair in Washington, D.C.
9: Absolutely amazing. We are very, very proud to be Americans.
5: The record heat having an impact on the fair, which closed for a period of time Friday and will open 2 hours later today. D.C. Fire and EMS Chief John Donnelly said,
10: 4th of July is typically our busiest day of the year, where we run 500 to 600 calls a day. I think we're going to be over 1,000 this weekend.
5: President Trump will deliver a speech tonight on the National Mall. He traveled to Mount Rushmore last night in South Dakota, where he attacked political opponents, labeling some as communists.
11: Communism is the enemy of free people everywhere, everywhere in the world. Never works.
5: The weather is having an impact on July 4th celebrations for tens of millions of people. Three people were killed in southern Wisconsin when their boat capsized in Geneva Lake during a strong storm. Seven people were rescued. Meanwhile, over 780,000 people do not have power as a result of the weather conditions. There were shark sightings and at least one attack on the East Coast. A swimmer off Jones Beach on Long Island was bitten by a shark. And in New York City, Taylor Swift and Travis Kelce officially married. The celebrity wedding at Madison Square Garden led to street closures and a large police presence, but some of Swift's fans tried to get close.
20: It is very private. Like, there's so much security, so no one can get in. But I still think this is, like, her way of, like, letting us experience it with her, which I just think is so special.
5: Adam Sandler officiated the wedding, according to a statement from the couple. 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
34: All right, everybody, welcome on in. It's another edition of Stop Working, Start Living right here. Thanks for being with us on the program. Yes, as the voice said, Alex Curie here. Sitting next to me is my wife of almost 20 years. This is Colin Curie. Now, the capacity in which she's in, of course, I'm the radio guy, and she's the financial advisory person. So guess what? We have found ourselves in this unique position where I get to sit down and interview her periodically. This is one of those times. Colin, of course, is the managing partner of the New Millennium Group. This is where Stop Working and Start Living starts, is right here on your radio program. But we're also doing a couple things right off the bat before Colin gets in here. First of all, you okay doing the radio thing?
35: Yeah, now that you're like, thanks for having me. Yeah, this is, I think, my second time in studio with you. And
34: I'm
35: in your realm, but hey, it's fun to be here.
34: Do you feel like you, you're good at it now, though? You've got it all down now?
35: Oh, I know from plenty of years of past experience where you sit across from people who think they know what they're doing. So I even have it in my mind more so that, I probably know less than, or am not even close to as good as maybe I think that I am. So,
34: well, the good news
35: you've humbled me.
34: The good news is the stuff that you do, that's what we're talking about today. All I'm doing is sitting here pushing the buttons, talking into the microphone. And what we do to start things off here, of course, the New Millennium Group has been helping people retire here in the state of Utah 3 to 5 years earlier than they thought possible. And that's been something that you guys have always talked about. It's always been a big thing for you to see not just how people can have a retirement, but thrive in it and have that confidence in it. And so here's what we're going to do right off the bat. We're going to open things up here with the phone number. Actual human beings standing by to be able to take your phone call. 888-999-6370. I'm giving out the phone number right now, and then I'm telling you what you're going to get with that right now as well. And that is that that means if we're doing the program today, Colin is opening it up to be able to get a handful of these no-cost Prosper Pathway retirement plans that are customized to you, a written plan that's customized to you. And if you give them a call right now, you're going to be able to get that as well. So all you have to do is give them a phone call and you can just jump in and say, hey, I heard them talking about these things on the radio. Can I get one? The answer is yes. 888-999-6370. That's 888-999-6370. They take a little bit of time to put together because they're customized for everybody. So get in. They're not going to do a kajillion of them today, but they'll do a handful for you if you're listening right now. 888-999-6370, or you can go online right now and check them out. Just utahsfinancialplanner.com. That's the website. Offices in Sandy, St. George, and Layton as well. I always like to say now, you guys are Utah retirement specialists by Utah retirement specialists by Utahns for Utahns, all of it, because this isn't like a, hey, we're here in Utah, quote unquote. You guys are, which is a big deal for you guys, right? To be local.
35: We truly are. We're here. We're local. We've been here since 1999. So we've had a couple decades of retirement experience under our belts, and we've got a phenomenal team of advisors that are here to help our clients. I mean, that's why I got involved in this. I mean, you and I both know we've got a handful at home. We've got seven kids at home, and so it's not like it was easy for me to walk away from a lot of that, but I still am very blessed and able to do what I can everywhere, and it's grown on me. But this, I kind of came into this business kind of the back end, and I keep adding to my plate because mm-hmm. I do absolutely love it. I love to help retirees and our neighbors and communities and friends get in a better situation and be more confident and clear in their retirement journey, and understand that, hey, we do have people here who are willing to help and guide us on this journey that can be complicated. And so it's been a really fun blessing for me to be involved in all
34: I was telling you that I found somebody who has more kids than us, by the way. It's rare in 2026 to hear that, but a guy told me, he goes, oh yeah, we have 10 kids. And I was like, I looked at him and I was like, you know what? I've heard all the jokes already. You and I hear them all the time about having a lot of kids. And I was like, I'm going to refrain from saying all those things because I know it's...
35: Well, it's almost funny because people don't know how to respond.
34: Oh, they definitely
35: don't. It's not even a joke at this point. It's just like they're kind of stunned and they're like, wait, you're serious. Like,
34: oh, okay. Yeah, yeah. My favorite one was because I started to think about it. The thing that we always get is my grandma had 7 kids. You know what I mean? I'm like, oh, for me sure. And your grandma, we could hang out, I guess. Thanks. if you're listening right now and you want to be able to get that kind of guidance, you want to be able to get with somebody who's been helping folks retire here in the state of Utah for more than 2 decades to be able to, they've seen a lot at the New Millennium Group. They can help a lot through all of the different situations. It's all customizable to you. 888-999-6370. 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Where are we going to start off today, Colin? Because I know that the Prosper Pathway is a big deal for you guys to help people understand what that is. But we've got a ton to be able to jump into. You do a lot of prep for these.
35: Yeah, I want to talk about. So we do have that proprietary Prosper Pathway that we guide all of our retirees on. And this is a comprehensive plan that is not separate plans for everything. It's truly a comprehensive all-in-one plan that makes sure that the people who we are working with are set for success, that they can have a prosperous financial future. And that looks different for everyone, and it is very customized. And as you were mentioning, like, if you come in to meet with one of us, it's not a cookie cutter plan. It's truly customized to our clients and the people we are working with, which is, you know, different from what other people are able to offer. And, You know, I think when we talk about this, and part of what drew me to the New Millennium Group, and I've been there for over a decade now, and is the idea that we reverse engineer retirement. You know, we say, hey, we can potentially help you retire earlier than you thought possible. And that is because we don't work on scare tactics. We don't say, oh, you have to have, you know, millions of dollars saved in your retirement accounts in order to be successful in retirement or have a prosperous retirement. It's truly, hey, where are you at today? Where do you want to be? It's not about the number. It's about the life. What do you want with your life, and where are you looking at going? And we reverse engineer it, and we're able to create a plan that fits individuals on a very specific level that is not necessarily, oh, you have to have so much money saved, and right. And it's a great place to be.
34: Well, so part of it is too, and we talk about this, we've talked about it all the time, you and I have, during this radio program, we've talked about it for years, which is obviously the number one fear of people is having enough money in retirement. And you guys focus on that, obviously. That's a huge deal. You guys want to make sure that your clients are taken care of in that sense. But taken care of is also, it means something different for you guys as well. What does it actually mean? Because it's not just about not running out of money. It's also making sure that you live a life that you want to.
35: Yeah, absolutely. I think one of the common things we see is we live in a very conservative state. So in Utah, we see a lot of retirees who are coming to us, and if they, you know, have been very frugal a lot of their lives, they've paid off their mortgages, they don't have a ton of debt, and they've amassed pretty large amounts in their retirement accounts, and they're looking to us for guidance, and we're happy to give it to them. And one of the things we talk about that's different for some of these retirees who have lived on a very specific month-to-month income and have been frugal their whole lives, it's, hey, at this point, we want to give you permission to spend. You've amassed this retirement bucket now, and yes, we need to make that last your whole lifetime. And again, that's a very common concern, is to run out of money. But a lot of the retirees we're working with, one of the risks, there's a Forbes article out there, it's called The Risk No Retirement Plan Talks About, and it's the risk of underspending. You've worked your entire life trying to create something and build something so that you can retire one day, and then for what? You know, and I was watching, I saw an Instagram video the other day, and it was a 55-year-old woman who was sitting in this beautiful manicured backyard. And it was an interesting video because she was talking about how her husband had passed away about a year and a half earlier. Mm-hmm. Very unexpectedly, devastating time in her life. And she was talking about how he was in charge of the finances, that their marriage. She would go to them. They would confer with each other about, hey, what should we spend it on? And he was very, very conservative and didn't want to spend a whole lot. And then she was jokingly saying, when he passed, that all came to me, and I guess I spend very differently. And so she was like, yeah, I wanted this beautiful backyard. And so she, every, you know, couple months, she would add something to the backyard, and she had it all landscaped, and it's beautiful, and she spends a ton of time out there, and she loves it. It's a great place to be, and it gives her a lot of peace. And a lot of neighbors come, and they're like, oh, I bet Jim, or whatever his name is, I bet he would have loved this. This is so great. And she kind of laughs internally because she goes, actually, this would never be here if Jim was still alive, because he's so worried,
34: man.
35: So worried about spending. And yeah, so, yeah, you know, a lot of times we look at expenses and we say, well, we can't afford that, or we can't do that. Yeah. But at New Millennium, we love to look at the finances of an individual and say, you can. Let's permission to spend. Go on that vacation. Make that memory with your kid, with your kids, with your grandkids. That's the legacy that you're leaving, as opposed to a ton of money, which is also could be a right. good thing that for an inheritance. But, you know, that could be a topic for another day
34: it's an interesting thing, because like you also want them to understand, like that's part of the education part too, right? Like here's where you're living. This is where you need to be. Like not just this guessing, this nebulous thing of you better save, otherwise it's going to run out, and then just go, well, that's the standard that you have to live by. How about knowing? That'd be pretty nice to be able to know kind of where it is that you can and can't spend or what your limits are, but also not to be limited just because someone goes, you better save that money, or to freak you out a little bit. How about getting that peace of mind? How about getting that customized report, that Prosper Pathway report that is just made for you, customized to you? Right now, if you're listening, 888-999-6370. That's 888-999-6370. UtahsFinancialPlanner.com is the website. We're going to take our first break. When we come back, we'll talk more about what the Prosper Pathway means. Actually, some of the steps that you guys take with each one of your clients to be able to work through some of those plans. If it's tax planning, if it's going through and talking about what your income looks like from a 401k, your retirement, maybe you have a pension, maybe you have that Social Security question. All those things can be answered for you by giving a phone call right now to the folks at the New Millennium Group, 888-999-6370, UtahsFinancialPlanner.com. 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
1: Does the sound of the alarm clock on Monday morning bring you joy? 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
34: Yes, welcome back. It is Stop Working, Start Living. Thanks for being with us on the program. I'm Alex Keary. I'm sitting next to Colin Keary, who is the managing partner of the New Millennium Group.
35: How often do you get to hold hands across the desk?
34: I'm gonna pretend like people over the radio can't hear. I don't want that. I did not know. Listen, holding hands is not something I've ever done with a co-host. And I'm proud to report that to you. Actually, you can tell it threw me off a little bit.
35: I'm pretty pleased that you don't. That is the answer.
34: Yeah. No, I'm good. Having done this a lot. That was a shock to me, the reach out to hold hands during the segment. What if we did that? We're like, hey, eye contact and holding hands the entire radio show. Otherwise, this thing isn't going to work. Yes, Colin is the managing partner of the New Millennium Group, and they have been helping Utahns retire 3 to 5 years earlier than you thought possible, than they thought possible. That if you're listening right now, 3 to 5 years earlier than you thought possible in your retirement. What if you could actually enjoy an extra 3 to 5 years in retirement knowing that you had enough money? Not just that, you're able to thrive in that retirement with confidence. If that could be your situation, would you talk to somebody in the New Millennium Group, get that Prosper Pathway, the proprietary kind of list of how you can make that happen? A customized plan is waiting for you right now. All you have to do is give them a call right now. Actual Utahns standing by, actual people here in the state of Utah standing by to take that phone call and just say, hey, I heard on the radio they were offering these customized reports. And that's absolutely true. We're going to do about a dozen today, and so they're nice enough to be able to do that and open up that opportunity for you, but they take a little bit of time to put together, so they're not for everybody who's listening right now. So jump in right now and get it going. 888-999-6370. That's 888-999-6370. 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Ask about Roth conversions. That's, I know, a big one that people are talking about these days with in the RIA world, the registered investment world. And I know that people are wondering about in their retirement where Social Security goes in, where your health care goes in. It's a lot of pieces to a puzzle, Colin, that can get pretty complicated pretty quick, right?
35: Absolutely. It's one of the, I find it extremely complicated. And that's why I'm in this business, is because I love helping people walk through it and make sure that they are set for success. And so,
34: if you want to be able to get that report made for you right now, 888-999-6370. That's 888-999-6370, UtahsFinancialPlanner.com. You mentioned when we were actually on the drive in, you were talking about some of the things you wanted to talk about. And I said, hey, tell me what you want to focus on. And one of the things that is kind of, that you made clear is kind of a passion of yours, is the fact that you guys are accessible to your clients. And I thought, well, come on, that's not that unique. And the way that you kind of painted the picture was, sometimes in this business, in the retirement business,
35: it is unique. Absolutely.
34: People don't necessarily get the type of care from their advisor that they probably should be getting. One, that shocked me. Two, talk a little bit about why you guys focus so much on accessibility to your advisors that you have in your office and for your clients.
35: Yeah, that's one thing we pride ourselves on, is our advisors and our team of staff are accessible to our clients. We want to make sure that when you have a pressing question and you need an answer, that the answer comes in a timely manner. We've had clients who come in and say, oh, this is very different. I worked with an advisor down the street and I called, I had a tax question, and they said, I'm sorry, it's not time for your annual review. You're going to have to wait for six months.
34: So that's a real thing.
35: It is a real thing, wow. Which is crazy to me that an advisor, you know, we look at our clients not like a number. We do not want to look at them like, oh, look, we got them through the door. They're now our client. Great. Let's move on to the next one. We really pride ourselves on building relationships. It's a community. It's a place where we want our clients to come, to feel like family, to feel like friends. Speaking of, we're having a block party on June 23rd. And I would, you know, anybody who's hearing me on the radio right now, please come by. It's at 10050 South State Street. It's at our office downtown and down in Sandy. And
34: yeah, downtown.
35: Yeah, in Sandy.
34: In Sandy, yeah. Downtown Sandy.
35: We're having food trucks and ice cream and games. And it's just a very, very low-key come meet, mingle, get to know us, see where our office is. It's going to be a real, real fun time.
34: What's what time of day is this?
35: It's from 3 to 6 p.m.
34: So it's a kind of middle of the day. Maybe you have some time after you get off of your job, after you get out of your office or whatever it might be. So at the Sandy location, is this, it's going to be food trucks. I'm assuming some music. How is this? Is this a party I'm invited to, by the way?
35: Yes, you and thanks. All the children get to come. So
34: it'll be, it's going to be our dinner for the night.
35: It is.
34: I love it. I know you well enough. I didn't even have to ask. I already know that's what we're doing for dinner that night. Okay.
35: No questions.
34: We'll have it all figured out. If somebody's listening right now and they want to be able to get involved with this, they want to ask a question like, hey, one, I heard that there's this party happening. Two, how can I get a hold of some of this, what the Prosper Pathway is? How can I get access to a retirement specialist that maybe you haven't had in the past? 888-999-6370. That's 888-999-6370. If you've ever wondered, how is it that I can't get a hold of my advisor? That's not what you're going to get with the folks at the New Millennium Group. They take a lot of care in making sure that they are going to make sure that you feel okay. And yeah, you're not allowed just the one phone call a year.
35: I'll give you some examples. We had, clients call and say, hey, look, I need to take money out of my IRA or whatever. And
34: sure.
35: And we like to say, make sure that it makes sense and that it's the best option. And one example that comes to mind is a client of ours who needed the funds because they're moving in the near future. And their son is building basically an accessory dwelling unit, like a mother-in-law apartment for them. And so she was trying to figure out, okay, I need these funds. And so let's pull it out of my IRA and I'll give it to him. And then, when I sell my house, I can have it back. But, again, this is why we are accessible, is because that there could be a better option. For instance, one of our advisors was the one who said, hey, why don't you look into a HELOC? It's very low interest rates. You don't, there's no tax consequence associated with that. And solutions like that are what we love to provide our clients with. Things that might be outside of the box or might be something that they didn't necessarily think was an option, or, and it ends up saving them tons of money in the long run, where we don't have to pull money out. And for all we know, that was, you know, if you're doing that before 59 and a half, you're going to suffer a penalty on top of the tax consequences. And there's just so many things that you can do with regards to your finances that helps you get in a better spot. And a lot of times our clients are unaware of the different solutions that are out there. And so that's why we're here. Our advisors are phenomenal. They know their stuff. They see it every day. They want to help our clients solve their problems the best way possible.
34: I think the interesting thing is, like you said, that isn't the premium that some offices put on. Like, it just seems like a normal thing to me, because we live in a world where everything is based on, you know, what do the reviews say? And that's something that you guys have seen on your Google reviews, is somebody going, I can actually call these guys, and like, it's the person that I work with, and then they get back to me, like, shock, you know, which is wild, because you're talking about somebody's retirement that they worked so hard for, and this person wanting answers. And by the way, right now, with the volatility that's going on in the market, I feel like we could probably say that every time a show ever gets recorded that we do one of these, is that we sit down and go, wow, there's some volatility in the market. Yeah, that's the nature of it. And so,
35: yeah, being, and retirees, they're at this place in their life when risk matters.
34: Yeah.
35: They don't have a super long time horizon. I mean, it's still long term. Like when we talk about, oh, I'm in retirement now, I've got to eliminate all risk. But the problem is when you eliminate risk, like market downturns or market volatility, you are susceptible yourself for other risks out there, namely inflation.
34: Right.
35: Inflation has been a risk. And so, again, our advisors are well, well aware of all of the risks that are out there. And that is what the Prosper Pathway retirement plan is all about. We want to make sure that you are truly set up to have a prosperous retirement, so that you can do what you want with all, you know, you spend all this time building up for this. So now let's live the life we want to live while we still can.
34: If that sounds like something that is along the lines of what your philosophy is in retirement, or what you want to be able to achieve, or if you have questions about, hey, I know what I want to achieve, but I don't necessarily know how to get there. Maybe you already have a plan put together, but somebody hasn't looked at it in a few years. It needs to get a refresher. And I think that's another reason for you to be able to call, get that second opinion from the folks at the New Millennium Group. 888-999-6370. That's 888-999-6370. 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Call right now and talk to somebody about getting that customized plan made just for you. It is very specific to you, because everybody's retirement is different. You talked about somebody passing away, or maybe a divorce, or maybe, you know, a child going into, or maybe one of the kids having an issue with it, whether it comes to health or whether it comes to a change of, we've seen people, I know that there've been people over the years that maybe they're starting to watch a grandkid that they weren't having to, you know, look after before. Every circumstance is different. Like, that's not for somebody else, but somebody else might have to take an extra look at what their retirement looks like based off of some of the new things that have come up in life as they start to get toward that retirement. 888-999-6370. That's 888-999-6370. We'll come back. We've got more to go right around the corner. Stay with us. Let me give the website out real quick too. I forgot to do that. 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It's Stop Working, Start Living.
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34: Welcome back. It's Stop Working, Start Living. Thanks for being with us on the program. I'm Alex Keary. I've been doing this program for almost 10 years now, and now I have the privilege of being able to sit down with my wife, Colin Keary, who's the managing partner of the New Millennium Group, and we get to do a radio show together. So
35: thanks for having me. Appreciate you.
34: So much for me
35: doing having, this with me.
34: So much for having my own space that I get to go to and my own little world. You've invaded that now too. It's not just being that we live together. It's that I have to come into the radio studio and we do this show together. It's pretty unique. It's pretty fun. Do you like doing this though, or is it something that you get more nervous about than you do actually enjoy it?
35: The radio stuff I definitely get nervous about, but it's fun to be here with you. This is kind of our date, so
34: This is what happens when there's this many kids.
35: The other day we were driving, driving back and forth, dropping kids off, and we passed each other, and so I hurried and jumped out of the car and got in with Alex to take one of our kids somewhere else, and I was like, hey kids, this is our date. We get like a 15-minute drive home together.
34: That's when our 13-year-old was very astute. She's like, that's sad, you guys. And we're like, yeah. This is all we get. It's that, and we do a radio show together. Those are
35: but
34: our dates.
35: Hey, right now, she's babysitting for
34: That's
35: us,
34: true. We
35: so
34: appreciate
35: she's
34: you, Queen.
35: She's babysitting so that we can come in and record a show for
34: Shout out,
35: my
34: Queen.
35: Work, even though it's at your work. So
34: yeah,
35: it's kind of an interesting... They don't even understand what we're doing. So.
34: I sometimes don't understand what we're doing. But here we are, and so this is what we're going to do. What I do understand is that helping people retire 3 to 5 years earlier than they thought possible, that's what the New Millennium Group focuses on. So let me open up the phone lines for you. The folks at the New Millennium Group are standing by. They want to tell you exactly how they can help you through that with their Prosper Pathway program and with a customized written plan that's just for you. No cost, by the way. If you want to sit down with somebody and go, what does that look like? How can I get through this? How can I work through and plan out a retirement in confidence? They can start to sit down with you at the New Millennium Group offices in Sandy, St. George, Layton, and they are going to sit down and help you as much as they can, help you understand.

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4: The spouse who is not in charge of the finances usually, are they well informed? Like, what are they going to do if something does happen to you? If you are in charge of it all and you are managing your own investments and running through it all. And so we are a place that you can come, meet us, get to know us, and, you know, develop that trust and that relationship so that you do feel confident and that your spouse feels confident if anything were to happen to you, so that they are feel comfortable moving forward with a true plan. The other thing we focus on is risk management. You are in a different risk tolerance when you're in retirement. You're not amassing money anymore. You are now at the phase where you're withdrawing, and we've got to think about sequence of returns and what happens when the market is up and down, and how does that play into your investments, and are your investments aligned with your risk tolerance? A lot of, you know, people think I'm very conservative, this is where I want to be. And when we do a real assessment, they're actually pretty far off of where they thought they were. And so that's a critical piece that we want to make sure that your risk tolerance, that your investments align with that and that they're not off. We also talk about optimizing your investments. We want to make sure you are confident that your portfolio is being managed to maximize returns while also considering your retirement goals. We want to make sure that you are, you know, fighting against inflation with your returns on your investments and making sure that we are optimizing that. We really manage an active management philosophy. We are actively trading. We've got a couple different market analysts and traders at our office. We've got a whole team behind us who are helping do this. And it's a great thing to make sure that your investments are working for you. With that being said, like, our whole goal is to make sure that you as a client of ours, as a retiree, can maintain the buying power of your dollar, whether that is saving you in an area some money, or whether it's hedging against inflation, mm-hmm. or hedging against all these other risks that are out there. We want to make sure that our retirees, our clients, are able to keep that buying power of their dollar. The next one is strategic tax planning. That's a huge one these days where, you know, with the way that taxes are going and with the way that the national debt is out there being so astronomically high, the government keeps spending and the only way that they get that money back is to increase taxes. And so how does that play into your retirement? And we are not CPAs. We don't do tax prep. And I think a lot of times when our clients go to a CPA, they're looking at it like, oh, well, you know, you didn't save this year, but
5: right.
4: But
5: which, by the way, everybody does tax preparations every year. We have CPAs. I mean, you guys have CPAs that you guys use at your office, but like, it's different from when a CPA may come to you and say, "Oh, here's how you guys are tax planning into the future."
4: Into the future,
5: they're the tax prep for that year.
4: And again, Alex, like when I sit down across from somebody who's meeting with me, I want my clients and our advisors want our clients to understand not just what we are doing and, hey, we're going to do X, Y, and Z, but why. I want them to be able to understand, does this make sense long term? And from a tax planning standpoint, again, we plan for the long term, 5, 10, 15 years out. And what we're able to do is say, hey, look, based on our analysis and what we're able to do, we're oftentimes able to save our clients hundreds of thousands of dollars in taxes because we are long term projecting. It's not just this one year. Tax planning is a big long, but at the same time, I think a common misconception is, you know, try to save, you know, sometimes

0: tax planning can get in the way of actually making smart decisions. And so there's every time you move a piece of this puzzle or this prosper pathway, it's affecting another piece of the pathway. And you've got to be cognizant of that. The other thing we focus on is proactive healthcare planning. We have a Medicare agent in our office who's able to make sure that you are on the best plan possible. We compare that with your, if you are still working and your retirement age, she mentioned to me the other day, hey, we need to really get these people to understand that their employer coverage might not necessarily be the cheapest coverage. Medicare may be cheaper for them. And we have other ways to look at it too. And we can also help bridge that gap. We say we can retire you 3 to 5 years earlier potentially. But if you look at that, one of the biggest caveats to that is, okay, well, what are we going to do with our health insurance? How are we going to bridge that gap before we are eligible for Medicare? We can help with all of that. We are very well versed in all sorts of health insurance. We had a client of ours who's been a client for a long time, and he finally came in and was like, hey, like, well, this is what my healthcare is costing me. And we were able to sit down with him and save him upwards of $10,000 a year on his health insurance plan.
1: So, because he asked one question and you guys were able to look at that one thing and then just say, hey, maybe we can make a change here. That's phenomenal.
0: Yeah, it's pretty fun to be able to, again, maintain the buying power of our clients' dollars, make sure that they are set up for success, for a prosperous retirement. The more money that we can save them, the more money that we can keep in their pocket and mitigate against all these risks is a win-win for both of us.
1: Let's take another break here and we'll come back. We have our final segment right around the corner. If you're listening right now and you want to be able to have the New Millennium Group break this down for you, if you have questions about tax planning, if you have questions about healthcare into your retirement, anything retirement related, if it's your retirement accounts, if it's your 401k, if it's Social Security, if it's your pension, whatever it might be, they want to be able to answer those questions. I'll give out the phone number here. You can get that customized plan made just for you. 888-999-6370. 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
1: Welcome back. It's Stop Working, Start Living. Thanks for being with us on the program here. I'm Alex Keery. I'm your host week to week. I'm sitting down with Colin Keery, who is the managing partner of the New Millennium Group. And just so happens that we're married and have 7 kids together. It helps from the conversational standpoint. Now, I don't have any background in the actual financial stuff except for watching you do your thing, which is fun to watch, by the way. You do seminars periodically. I've been able to watch a lot of those. I've been able to watch the tax planning ones specifically are really interesting because people are there going, how can I save money in the future on some taxes? And I know you guys have on your calendar, there are moments where you can go and see on this calendar at utahsfinancialplanner.com where some of their seminars are. You can go see one of these tax planning seminars. You can go actually ask somebody right there in person about your Social Security. Maximizing that Social Security for each person obviously is a question. But more importantly, if you're listening right now on the radio, we're going to make this a benefit to you right now as you're listening. You can call in. You can get a customized report prepared for you, just for you, from somebody from the New Millennium Group who are going to help you see what you can do in retirement, maximize what you're doing in your retirement. And with that, they're going to be able to customize that report. And it's at no cost. But if you're listening right now, just give those guys a call. Sit down. Have a conversation. Make an appointment to be able to sit down with somebody at their Sandy offices, their Layton offices, or in St. George. All of them across the state of Utah. Retirement here in Utah for Utahns by Utahns. That's kind of the way that I look at it. You guys are here. And that makes a huge difference because you guys have seen a lot. 888-999-6370. If you want one of those customized reports for you today, 888-999-6370, utahsfinancialplanner.com. Colin, let's kick things off here. I was thinking about this because I know that there are everybody across the board is listening, right? It's everybody in every different situation when it comes to retirement, into retirement already, thinking about retirement. Who is the Prosper Pathway for, and who do you look for kind of in a client who you want to work with? And obviously, they're probably shopping around looking for people, but who do you look for when you sit down and want to work with somebody?
0: Yeah, we don't work with everybody who walks through the door, but we also, I have a firm belief that every retiree deserves a plan. Regardless of where you're at on the spectrum, everybody deserves to be taken care of, to have their questions answered. And we pride ourselves on that. We make sure that, you know, whether you're wherever you are on the spectrum, you can come in, meet our advisors and get answers to your questions at any given time. So I think it's we do work with retirees. Mostly, whether you're approaching retirement or in retirement, we want to make sure that you are set for success, that you will have a prosperous retirement. And so we do work with, people from all walks of life, any situation you're in. I think that, you know, there's just so many questions that are out there. And with the internet these days and the way that things are so accessible with regards to information, sometimes a lot of our clients get information overload, and then you have decision fatigue, where you know you've been to a handful of different seminars. You were mentioning we do seminars across the. A lot of times, people will come into the office and say, "Oh, well, I've met with five different advisors, or I've seen this, or I've heard this," and a lot of times that does translate into decision fatigue. You are afraid to make a choice, make a decision on what's going to be best for you. And I think that at New Millennium Group, we are here for you. We are here to guide you. We're here to be, a listening ear. We said earlier in the segment how we are accessible. Our advisors are there to help you when you need it most and when you have a question. And so if you start to work with us, maybe you don't have something off the top of your head and that you are needing help with immediately, but at the same time, there are things that we can help you with to set you up for success that you might not even be aware of. And so I think it's just important to, if you're wondering what those things might be, please give us a call. Like Alex said, we're relationship based. We want to be there for you. We want to build a community. We want to be a resource for our clients, for those around us. And so give us a call. We're here. I have staff members who are waiting by the phones to answer your phone calls. We don't do a automated voicemail or a message or one of those lovely receptionists that the AI receptionist that you call and then it gives you a giant list of, hey, are you trying to reach this person this person or this person? No,
1: that's even further than sometimes you get with those AI ones. They're just generic. This is a real human who wants to sit down and actually take that phone call and make that appointment for you to sit down and talk with somebody about your retirement and to be able to retire in confidence, to be able to do what you want to do in retirement. 888-999-6370. That's 888-999-6370. UtahsFinancialPlanner.com, 888-999-6370. I know you wanted to sneak in the last couple of letters on the Prosper Pathway plan, kind of proprietary system that you guys have. So let's walk through those last couple here in the last couple of minutes we have today.
0: Yeah, one thing we try to help our clients with is estate planning. Are you confident that the assets will be transferred according to your wishes? And what are your wishes? Have you spoken those to your loved ones, to your heirs, whoever that might be? Are you confident that when you pass away, that your spouse will be taken care of? Are you confident that your kids, regardless of where, what type of inheritance they're going to be receiving, are you confident that it's going to be used as you wished? And we have, that we actually partner with a company that we can prepare your necessary estate planning documents for you in our office. And it's a pretty phenomenal service. And that's for, the majority of the people we are meeting with. It makes sense for them. Sometimes they're a little bit more complicated and we have attorneys that we can refer you to that we work closely with. But estate planning, again, making sure that your wishes are going to be granted even after you're gone. Legacy planning. What do you really want to leave? I think, as you and I get older, I think about, what kind of an impact do I want to leave here on this earth? And I think every person here maybe listening needs to ask themselves that question. What have we been building our whole lives and what have we been creating and what kind of an impact do we want to have? And do I have it set up to actually make that impact? And so that's something we really try to help our clients with. The last thing is review it and adjust it regularly. We like to meet with our clients. We're meeting with our clients 2 to 4 times a year.
1: And like you said, you actually also, you guys like taking those phone calls of somebody reaching out and going, I have a question about this thing. Not you guys just adjusting with them, but asking them, hey, call us up. And if there's something you want to have adjusted, let's do it.
0: Yeah, we're talking to our clients. We're making sure that they are set for success. We are accessible. Lifestyles change. Circumstances change. You mentioned earlier, Alex, there's divorces, there's family members passing away. Maybe you're in a spot where you're going to get an inheritance here soon and you want to make sure that, you spend it wisely or that you utilize it wisely. And I think that's, something that we need to be addressing as well. So if you're out there and you're thinking, hey, I'm in this boat, please give us a call. Reach out to us. We'd love to walk you through it, make sure that you are set for success, that it's not some hey, I just got the lottery and what is it, like 80% end up throwing it away within a year or something.
1: That's why
0: crazy
1: we don't have it
0: but
1: here in the state of Utah. We were in Idaho, of course, for the for our, one of our kids' baseball tournaments recently, and
0: did you do it?
1: No, I was at the
0: gas station.
1: I saw the gas station and I thought to myself, things are just different. You're like, you know, 20 minutes from the Utah border and you're like, wow, there's a lot different in these gas stations. And yeah, people can throw their money away in all sorts of creative ways. And well, I don't know. I don't think you guys are advising people on the lottery. However, I will say when somebody sits down and gets that plan and they work it out and they have somebody that they can work with in confidence and somebody that they trust, it's such a big deal, right? Like, that's why you guys work with clients so closely.
0: Yeah, and we're happy to do it. We do develop pretty close relationships with all of our clients, and we're there for them. We want to be there for them. We want to be the listening ear and the one with the answers.
1: 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They're giving that phone number out right now all day, like we've been talking about. They've been asking you to call to set up an appointment. Set up that appointment and make that conversation happen. No time better than the present to be able to do it. Sure, the best time to plant a tree was 20 years ago, but the next best time is right now. So let's get that thing going with your retirement. Let's make sure that you can get with somebody that you can trust. That's what they're asking you with the New Millennium Group, is to give them a call. They're standing by right now. 888-999-6370. 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Utah's financialplanner.com. Colin, thanks for taking time. Thanks for this date.
0: Thanks for having me.
1: We appreciate it. We'll be back, of course, again for another edition of Stop Working, Start Living. We'll see you next time, everybody.
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5: From ABC News, I'm Brian Clark. Tall ships in New York City's East River, just one of many celebrations of America's 250th anniversary on this Independence Day, drawing all sorts of onlookers.
6: It's America's independence, and I love it. And I want to participate, be a part of it. I'm an American citizen, and I enjoy the country. I love America.
5: But the weather, an issue at Washington, D.C.'s Great American State Fair, where Michelle Plummer had traveled from Schenectady, New York.
7: We were right at the gate when they stopped letting people in. So, but that, we were like, oh, we'll go a little later, we'll avoid some of the heat. And they were starting to make the people come out. And they just said people were getting sick and passing out.
5: The fair is going to open 2 hours later today because of the heat, weather in other parts of the country, deadly severe storms in Wisconsin, blamed for causing a boat to capsize on Geneva Lake. And Under Sheriff Tom Hosner said,
8: 7 people were rescued from the water. Unfortunately, there was 3 fatalities of people who were not able to be rescued.
5: Across the country, there are over 780,000 power outages. President Trump traveled to South Dakota for a speech at Mount Rushmore after the White House suggested his face become the 5th president to be carved into the rock.
9: We come to this beautiful mountain, and it is beautiful, to express our gratitude to those who made it possible, starting with the 4 men most responsible for reaching this milestone more than any others.
5: He also attacked his political opponents, labeling some as communists. Taylor Swift and Travis Kelce got married at Madison Square Garden in New York City. Tight security outside of the arena kept fans out, but Swift's devoted fans still found a way close to the area.
10: I'm a huge Swiftie. Just drove 12 hours from Indianapolis, Indiana to be here.
11: We needed something with all the craziness in the world. We needed a great love story.
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13: Hi there. We are so glad to have you with us today. I'm Lou Ann Fulmer here with Mike Stevens, president and founder at Capital Wealth. 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And today you're going to hear us talk about the Retirement Money Map. It's something that Mike and his team have created for their retirees, and we would love to get you one as well. Mike, you get questions all the time about retirement when people find out what you do, so we are going to do our Retire Right mailbag today. How about that?
14: I love it. Yep, we're going to do that and have some fun. It's actually one of my very favorite parts of the show.
13: I love it too.
14: Yeah, I love when people send their questions
13: in. Yeah. Okay, so here's your first question from Karen. She says, I'm a single woman in my late 60s. I have no children. Most retirement advice seems geared towards married couples. My biggest fear is running out of money and if I need long-term care someday. What kind of planning should someone in my position be doing differently?
14: Well, Karen, that is a fantastic question. And honestly, it's actually one that I feel like it doesn't get talked about enough. So many retirement strategies, you're right, they are built around the assumption that there are 2 people involved, 2 social security checks, 2 pensions, possibly 2 sets of eyes watching over the finances, and often a spouse who might provide care if health issues arise. But like you just said, when you're single, that planning needs to be a little bit different. So the biggest concern, Karen, that I hear from people in your situation, it's exactly what you mentioned. What happens if I need help someday? And long-term care can actually be one of the largest financial risks that any retiree can face. And for someone without children or a spouse nearby, it's often not just about paying for the care. It's actually about coordinating that care and making sure someone is looking out for your interests. So that means that your retirement plan should go beyond investments. Karen, I would recommend you need a clear income strategy, a healthcare strategy, definitely a long-term care strategy, and for sure an estate plan that names trusted decision makers if you're unable to manage things yourself, like a financial power of attorney or medical power of attorney. And it also, Karen, might make sense for you and anyone else listening to look at solutions to help you protect those assets from a significant healthcare event while still maintaining flexibility and control. Now, I do often tell people that retirement planning, it's not just about growing money. It's also about creating a system that can take care of you if life doesn't go exactly according to plan. And the earlier that you do address these issues, Karen, the more options you generally have available. So one specific memory that I remember is back in 2008, we had some lovely people come into the office. They weren't yet clients. They are clients now. And I've shared this story before to our listeners, so forgive me for sharing it again. But the lady said, hey, my husband had a major health event and he used to be over the finances and I'm over the finances now because he can't manage it. And the problem is that in 2008, we all know that the market crashed. Now, I know that we were talking about a single person a moment ago, but what I want to point out is that these wonderful people, their previous advisor had put them all in stocks. So when the market went down and, you know, it was down 40% or whatever it was, she said, I don't want to sell when the market's down. I don't want to lock these losses in and potentially lose money. And so this is what I want everyone to take away from it. Whether you're married or not, there needs to be a strategy in place. A plan isn't a portfolio, because what happens if you have to sell when the market's down, which is a bad thing, and you have a healthcare event? That's a double whammy, and that's where you can lose money a lot quicker. So, Karen, thank you for the question. I hope that this sparks some interest for you and anyone else to reach out to us. We're here for you if you'd like.
13: Right. Yeah, that's a great question, because so many of our questions are geared towards married couples. So I'm glad she sent that in. That's wonderful.
14: Yeah. And way good.
13: You help people, you know, single people and couples. You help everybody.
14: Yeah, absolutely.
13: Yeah. So you can certainly help her out and maybe set her up with that retirement money map.
14: Yep.
13: So, all right. Let's move on to another question. This is from Jeff. He says, my wife and I have a significant portion of our nest egg in my company stock. I've worked there for 30 years and have always believed in the company, but having so much of our future tied to one stock is starting to make me nervous. How do people typically unwind a large concentrated stock position without taking a massive tax hit?
14: Yeah, I think of Enron when people say that.
13: Oh, yeah. So. Yeah.
14: Jeff, I'm sure your company is way better than Enron was, but it's actually a very common situation. So many successful retirees accumulated wealth through company stock, and that's often a blessing that creates a new challenge. So think about it this way. During your working years, your paycheck depended on your company. Your benefits depended on the company. Your career depended on the company. And now your retirement savings may depend on the company too. And so that's a lot of eggs in one basket. Now, our challenge is that selling all those shares at once could create a significant capital gains tax bill. And because of that, many people, they feel trapped and they know they're taking risk, but they're also afraid of the tax consequences of making that change. So here's the good news is that there are often strategies available. Sometimes we look at gradual diversification over several years. Sometimes things like charitable gifting strategies can help. And sometimes there are tax-efficient withdrawal plans or specialized approaches that can actually reduce the risk while managing your taxes. Now, remember, every situation is different. And when it comes to taxes, you always want to have a CPA involved in that too. And that's something that we do, is we coordinate with our client CPAs or tax advisors. Now, what's important, Jeff, is understanding that diversification isn't just about predicting that your company is going to fail. It's about recognizing that retirement is different from accumulation. So when you're retired, preserving what you built often becomes way more important than trying to maximize the growth. Now, I've seen people spend decades building wealth through a single stock and then, you know, never creating a plan to protect it. And that's why this conversation should be proactive rather than reactive. It's much actually easier to create these options when you're making decisions from a position of strength rather than from, I don't know, say a major market event. And, you know, for anyone listening, whether the things that we're talking about with Jeff, if you're in a situation like him, or you're in a situation like Karen, or you have your very own unique situation, that's why we've created our retirement money map. And that retirement money map is not for sale, but we do periodically make this available to our listeners on the show that for the next 5 people that call in, we will give you your very own complimentary retirement money map. So it takes a lot of work on our end. There's no strings attached. There's no obligation, but it gives you an opportunity to go through your situation one-on-one. So if you would like to claim your very own retirement money map, you just need to pick up the phone and call 801-210-5500. And let's get some confidence and clarity going in your life.
13: And we thank you so much for joining us today. You're listening to Retire Right Radio with Mike Stevens of Capital Wealth. I'm Lou Ann Fulmer. We're going through our Retire Right mailbag. And these are common questions from retirees. You probably have questions like these too. Here's our next question that I'm going to throw to you, Mike, from Jennifer. And she says, I'm recently widowed. And I'm just starting to go through all the financial paperwork. My husband always took the lead on this, and I feel completely in the dark. I have statements from multiple accounts. I don't even know where to start. What's the first step to getting organized and taking control of my financial life?
14: Hey, well, Jennifer, my heart goes out to you. And for the listeners of our show that are regular listeners, they'll know about my mom and dad and my dad passing away unexpectedly at 49. So my heart goes out to you. And I just want to let you know that, you know, what you're feeling is completely normal. Losing a spouse is one of the most, life's most difficult experiences. And unfortunately, many people are forced really to make important financial decisions during a period when they've already, you know, been emotionally overwhelmed. So one of the biggest mistakes I see is people feeling like they have to figure out everything immediately. And in most cases, they don't. The first step is just simply organization. You want to gather the statements, make a list of your accounts, identify sources of income, understand, you know, assets, which assets exist and where they're located. And Jennifer, do not worry about making any major investment changes right away. So you want to focus on creating that clarity before you make your decisions. And I often compare it to putting together a puzzle. If all the pieces are scattered across the table, it really feels impossible. But once you start sorting them into groups, the picture becomes a little bit clearer and easier to understand. And the next step is to understand how the loss of a spouse changes that financial picture. So your social security benefits may change, taxes may change, income needs may change, estate planning documents may need updating. Definitely beneficiary designation should be reviewed. And most importantly, don't feel like you have to do it alone. A good advisor should be able to help you organize that information, should be able to explain it in plain English and help you understand what your options are without overwhelming you. Now, the goal isn't becoming a financial expert overnight. The goal is developing confidence and understanding so that you, Jennifer, you can make informed decisions moving forward.
13: Okay. I think I have time for one last question. This is from Tom. Okay. We've always been charitable, but now that we're retired, we want to make a bigger impact. We've considered starting a family foundation, but it seems a little complicated. Are there simpler ways for us to give strategically and involve our children in our philanthropic goals?
14: Yeah. Okay. Well, Tom, I love this question because many retirees eventually realize that retirement isn't just about what you've accumulated. It's the impact you want to make. The good news is that you don't necessarily need a family foundation to give strategically. In fact, actually, for many families, a donor-advised fund can actually accomplish much of the same goal with far less complexity and administrative work. So what I really like is that charitable planning can actually become a family conversation, and it gives children and grandchildren an opportunity to participate in the decisions about causes that matter. And it actually helps pass along family values, I find, not just family assets. So there can also be tax advantages, Tom, depending on how and what you're giving. Now, appreciated investments, for example, may be more effective to donate than writing a check in certain situations. But the key is having a plan, just like investments, charitable giving. You know, it tends to be more impactful when it's intentional rather than reactive. So a thoughtful strategy can help you maximize both of your charitable impact and the legacy that you want to leave behind. I love these questions. They were so good, everyone. If you got questions, again, one-on-one that you're not wanting to call in to the show and you need someone to walk you through, our team of advisors are amazing. You just have to pick up the phone and call us at 801-210-5500.
13: All right. We still have so much more to get to. Do not go away. We'll be right back with Mike Stevens. This is Retire Right Radio.
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13: Hi, I'm Lou Ann Fulmer. We are so glad you joined us today. I'm joined by Mike Stevens. So, you know, it's not what you make, it's what you keep that counts. And as you're starting to think about your finances and your retirement, you've probably thought about this. I mean, this is what, Mike, you guys talk about all the time. It's actually less about the number of dollars you've saved, but more about the strategies you use with your savings. So I guess I'll pose this question to you. You know, should our money be moving towards one goal in retirement? And then how do we get that movement started?
14: Yeah, it needs to last you for the rest of your life. And you need to have the income that you want for the rest of your life. So if you think about this, maybe you're, you know, a diligent saver and you've put money into the 401k or the IRA, your retirement plans, and you're getting close to retire. And then a 2008 happens all over again. Mm. Could it happen? Absolutely. It's not if, I think, but when is the right way to approach it. So you could save, you could make awesome rates of return, and you could have all that money just poof, taken away from you just by a market decline. Mm-hmm. And so truly, you actually don't lose money unless you sell when the market's down. But if you're right about to go into retirement and you're saying to your employer, it's been a fun ride, I'm going to pay myself now. So thank you. I'm going to give my final 2 weeks and we're done. And then now you got to pay yourself and your stock portfolio just dropped, you know, 20, 30, 40%, like 08. You could run out of money too quick. Or what happens if taxes increase in the future? And I always like chuckle when somebody comes into the office and they go, hey, our current advisor got us this rate of return. Can you do better? Oh my gosh. Luann, what do you think every single financial advisor says to that question? Like,
13: yeah, we can.
14: Yeah, we can.
13: Yeah.
14: No, nobody can guarantee that they can do better. But no. Here's what I would say, because my dad always said to me, it's not how much you make, it's how much you keep that counts.
13: Yes.
14: So how can we control that? So I would say having a tax strategy is one of those ways. Now, we're not CPAs, So you always want to talk to your tax professional. But the thing that we tell people is, look, we can show you how much to take out of your IRAs so that you're not accidentally going into a much higher tax bracket and causing additional taxation. Or I'll give you another analogy. A lot of advisors will say, hey, a Roth IRA is great. So why don't you take some money from your IRA, do a Roth conversion, pay the taxes, and get it into the tax-free bucket. I agree. I like it. But here's what happens. If you're not mindful with how much of a conversion you do, 2 years down the road, you're going to get a surprise increase on your Medicare Part B and maybe Part D premiums. Okay. And you're like, wait, Medicare is going to go up? Yep, possibly. And it's on a 2 year look back. So that's a thing, is it's not how much you make, it's how much you keep the counts, because you could accidentally think, you know, you could be thinking that you're doing something great and then accidentally trigger something that negatively affects your retirement plan.
13: Oh my gosh. So here's the deal. We all work so hard, you know, all our lives, you know, saving for retirement, right? And then when we're ready to step into retirement, we've got that nest egg, but it's really not about how much we have, but turning that savings into a regular paycheck. And I think that's the area where we need some help. Talk about how we can flip our savings into a reliable cash flow when we retire.
14: Yep. So reliable is kind of the key word there. And I don't think that anyone can consider a pension or even Social Security reliable these days, Luann, because like back in the day, you were able to just say, nope, that pension is rock solid. It's golden. Like I'm good. You know, and then we see these major companies where their pensions are failing. And I think everybody knows that the Social Security program is wobbly. I don't think it's going away at all. I think that there's going to be some adjustments to the program. So this is not telling you that to, you know, create any kind of fear or panic and make you go and choose your Social Security at a time that's not optimal for you. So just, I always encourage people to get as much education as possible and then make a good decision. But going back to the reliable sources of income, you can only count on yourself. So this is why deliberately, by design, we have buckets set aside in retirement that are protective buckets and we have growth buckets. And they just simply come down to this. The growth buckets are your stock portfolio that is diversified and it's hopefully beating the effects of inflation, because we've seen inflation go up recently. The safe buckets, those are buckets typically insurance companies is what we've been gravitating towards, because an insurance company that's, you know, been around for a long, long time, they're very, you know, reputable, A+ rated, et cetera. How they typically work is they'll say, hey, any money that you have into this protected account, we're going to make sure that when the market, the stock bucket, when that goes down, that you just get a zero return that year, that you don't lose anything. And when the flip side happens, when the market's going up, that market bucket, that doesn't have a cap. It can have unlimited upside growth, but the protected bucket is going to have some cap on it. So really, here's what's happening. We're just playing, it's almost like ping pong back and forth where you're taking your income out in retirement. So if markets are down, we leave the stock portfolio alone. We don't sell. Therefore, technically, you don't have a loss because you didn't sell. And your paycheck comes out of your protected bucket.
13: I love it. Okay, very good. I love the bucket. When you explain the bucket strategy, it's such a good one and it makes a clear picture on how, you know, people can handle their portfolio. So I want to give out your phone number, Mike, because this is, you know, the reason we do our show. You offer guidance for retirees. Here's the phone number to connect with Mike and our team at Capital Wealth, 801-210-5500. You may call that number or text the word visit. We also want to make that available to you too. So you can text the word visit and get on their calendar that way and communicate with them that way. But you know, definitely get on their calendar and go in and see them. They'd love to guide you about your retirement. So thank you for joining us. You're listening to Retire Right Radio with Mike Stevens of Capital Wealth. I'm Luann Fulmer. So speaking of you, a financial advisor, someone like you, can be a really great resource for helping people, you know, manage their money and map out a plan for their future. We always say you got to have a plan as you head into retirement. So why don't we go there for now. Talk about how we find a right financial advisor to do all these things.
14: I think it's fundamentally, you have to find what type of work the advisor does, because I apologize for people listening, but our industry has done such a bad job of just making things very ambiguous for you to understand what an actual financial advisor is, because you'll have people that are insurance only agents for life insurance call themselves financial advisor. And there's no rule saying that they can't do that. Now, I'm not saying that life insurance isn't a good thing, because I actually really like it and I have it myself. But if you're an insurance only agent and you're calling yourself a financial advisor, I feel like you're not giving the clear full picture. Part two of that is that you have advisors that work for these large companies that their whole mission is just to get the best rate of return possible. But then when you go and say, could you share with me some strategies on how I can reduce taxation? Nope. Go talk to your CPA or tax professional. Mm-hmm. Okay. No, yeah, that's fine. How about, could you share some information on how to improve my Social Security? Because I've heard there's over 567 different filing combinations for it. Yeah. No. That's actually not what we do either. Oh, okay. Yeah. No problem. Got some questions about Medicare. Can you help me out there? Yeah, we don't do that either, right? And here's the deal. Are they bad? Absolutely not. But like, their job is just rate of return. So if you're going into retirement, I think accumulation is less important than distribution. So for the listeners of our show, I would always encourage people to say, all right, what is the best way possible for us to take this money that we've grown, continue to grow it at a reasonable rate of return, but pay as little in taxes as possible, to have an inflation strategy, to have a Medicare plan, to have a health insurance plan, to have a legacy plan. And folks, that's what we call our retirement money map. And we typically offer for our listeners periodically a complimentary retirement money map. There's a lot of work that goes into it, so we can't just give this out to everybody that wants one. But if you are one of the next five callers and you call in and say, I would like a copy of the retirement money map, we will custom build you for no strings, no obligation, your very own retirement money map. So you could potentially have the best retirement possible. In order to get that, be one of the next five callers to call 801-210-5500.
13: And also check them out on their website, capitalwealth.com. So happy to have you along with us today. I'm Luann Fulmer. Hey, real quick, because how long have you been doing this, Mike? How many years?
14: Close to 20 years.
13: Wow. Okay. So you've seen a lot. Tell us about signs that would show a person needs to get some help from a financial professional.
14: Well, here's the deal. I've actually worked with a ton of even really smart people that they've created their own spreadsheets. And then when they bring in their spouse and they say, here, could you look this over and give us a complimentary free look at it? I'll say, this is phenomenal. This is really, really good. But here's the question. If you pass away, is your spouse going to know what to do? And the spouse is like, not like they're shaking their head and they're like, no. So I always tell people, like, hey, it's not that you can't do some of this stuff yourself, but it's having a trusted partner that you've developed a relationship with, that if the unspeakable happens, maybe over time, that you know that your loved one's going to be taken care of. That's a huge win right there. Win number two is that, you know, you might understand the investment element of it, but going back to what we were just talking about a moment ago, if I ask people when they come in, share with me your inflation strategy, most people are saying, I have no clue. I've never even thought about that. Okay, no problem. Share with me your tax strategy. I haven't really looked at that either. You know, I'm kind of hoping that my CPA gives me a strategy, and I go, how's it working out? And they go, no, not good at all. I don't ever get that information. And folks, let me give the CPAs and tax professionals the free pass. Their job is to do tax preparation work, not tax planning work. Mm-hmm. So you can see here, there's a lot more that goes into the whole, you know, financial advisor, because most people, the stigma is they're going to invest my money and it's rate of return. No, like, a good financial advisor is going to get you through retirement the best way possible. They're going to say, let's navigate these pitfalls. Let's apply for Social Security like this. let's take this Medicare Advantage plan versus the Medicare supplemental plan. And that's just an example right there. But here's the deal. Every single person is different. And if you would like to see what makes capital wealth different than what you currently have, pick up your phone, call us at 801-210-5500. And let's see about getting you the best retirement possible.
13: All right. And with that, we are up against a break, but we will be right back with a lot more from Mike. You're listening to Retire Right Radio. We'll be right back with the rest of our show.
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19: Stolen Voices of Dole Valley, a gripping new 9-part investigative podcast about a serial killer you've probably never heard of, Warren Forrest, a sadistic predator who prowled the Pacific Northwest in the early 70s. He hid behind the deeds of Ted Bundy, and he's only been convicted of 2 murders, but is suspected of many more. Since the release of Stolen Voices of Dole Valley, a witness identified in the podcast could lead investigators to the remains of Jamie Grissom.
20: He ran into the woods. He said he stumbled. As he fell down, he looks up and sees the body of a young woman.
19: 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This cold case is now red hot. Binge the entire season of Stolen Voices of Dole Valley right now, wherever you get your podcasts. And make sure to hit that subscribe button so you don't miss out on the latest.
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13: So, Mike, how do you help ensure someone that their money is going to continue to work for them through retirement? I think that's something that many of us don't understand.
14: There's a whole bunch of different... Let me actually say it this way. Remember when your mom said, don't put all your eggs in one basket?
13: Yes.
14: Mom was right. So, yeah. So the thing is that if you put all your money in, say, a stock portfolio, and here's an example that happened. I won't share any names. These are wonderful clients of ours that at the time were not yet clients. It was 2008. They came into our office and they said, hey, we're with one of the big companies. And we put all of our eggs in the stock basket. And it's now 2008. And my husband freaked out and told my advisor to sell. And we sold and we effectively locked all of the losses in. And I don't remember. I think the market went down like negative 49% was like the low, which is crazy. And they like locked in at like negative 42%. So just imagine having $1 million in a retirement portfolio and then locking in and now only having 600,000. Like, yeah. Do you know how many years that takes to make up?
13: Oh my.
14: And so that seriously shortchanged what they wanted to do in retirement. Now, to their credit, their house was paid for. You know, they didn't have debt. They lived a very reasonable lifestyle. And I said, okay, listen, we need to rebuild. We need to diversify the portfolio. We need to make sure that not only do you have a growth account, but we got a protected account so that the next time that this happens, we don't sell when the market's down. We leave it alone and we let it recover, but you still need income in retirement. So we're going to take that out of your protected bucket. As soon as I said that, it's like the light bulb went off.
13: Yeah.
14: And they said, this totally makes sense. Why the heck in a million years did we put all this money in a stock portfolio? And I said, well, stocks aren't inherently bad, but going back to what your mom said, never put all of your eggs in one basket. There needs to be some diversification. And it was just such a pleasant conversation and they got it. And it was enough for them to say, listen, we're making a switch. What do we need to do to come on board?
13: Wow. Oh, I love that. Well, you know, okay, if you think about it, look back at your past 20 years, life's been full of unexpected twists and turns. Well, it's going to continue throughout the rest of your life. And, you know, it's going to happen in retirement. How do you help people prepare for extra hiccups that might come along with living longer?
14: Yeah, you have a plan A, plan B, a plan C, plan D.
13: Yeah.
14: And you actually have a living plan that's flexible. And I preach this from the mountaintops all the time. Having a portfolio is not a plan. So if you can answer for me, tell me about your written income plan. If you can answer, tell me about your tax strategy. If you can tell me, what is your inflation plan? If you can tell me what your spousal continuation plan is, or tell me what your long-term care plan is, and you can check all those boxes, I will look you in the eye. I will high-five you. I will give you a hug if you want.

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0: This boat trip is going to be interesting.
2: Don't you love it? Oh, it's so good!
0: It feels good to be Boatyou. It feels good to Geico.
3: And he's like, I'm freezing cold. I don't have any food. And yeah, it's like, sorry, man. Like, you should have been working when the summer and it's nice. I don't know. I heard that at some point.
4: Yes.
3: Probably as like a little kid. My grandpa probably told me that.
4: Right.
3: But, the point is right now is a good time. So if you're like, all right, cool, let's get going on it, then we're here to support you. I want you to call us at 801-210-5500. Let's prepare now, because honestly, life will throw those extra hiccups. And we want to make sure that even if you live a long, long time, that you're going to have plan A, B, C, D, that, you know, we're just going to pivot and do what we need to so you can have the best retirement possible.
4: All right. And again, I want to guide you to their website too. It's capitalwealth.com. You can head there, find out even more about, you know, Mike and our awesome team at Capital Wealth. 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And also, speaking of that, this show is available on Apple Podcasts, Spotify, or Amazon. Just look for Retire Right Radio, and you can check us out anytime throughout the week and just listen on your own. So thank you so much for joining us. You're listening to Retire Right Radio with Mike Stevens. So, all right, you know, we're talking about longer lives, right? And we're going to see more things happen, good and bad, as we live a long time. Go into some specific challenges that we might need to plan early for, Mike.
3: Ooh, well, I mean, a whole bunch of different challenges can pop up whenever. The interesting thing, like, I've been thinking a lot about this recently, so that kind of like sparked this little thought process that I've had in my head. So you said longer life. Now, nobody's guaranteed to have a longer life, but what's really interesting is AI. Mm-hmm. And the advances that AI is making with medicine, which I think is crazy awesome. And, you know, hopefully AI is able to help like accelerate like the finding of cures, you know, for diseases and things that really ail people in life. But here's the deal. I'm like, okay, cool. If AI can figure that out, is the quality of life still going to be good or better? Right. Cause like, think about like most people when you're in your 80s, you're not really wanting to jump on a plane to Japan.
4: Right.
3: So the thing is it's like, you know, we could have a longer life, but what does that look like? So there's things that we need to plan for. And I think that the fundamental is always about income. We always need to make sure that we have enough income in retirement. But if people are living longer, is a plan that you have, is it flexible enough to say, okay, cool. Maybe average life expectancy was 85 and now it's with AI technology bumped up to 92.
4: Mm-hmm.
3: Will your plan support you having that same amount of money to get you all the way past 92? Cause folks, like, you don't want to just like say 92 and then you live till 93 and you're like,
4: right.
3: What's the plan now?
4: Yeah.
3: You want to have a far, far plan. And that's what we focus on with our retirement money map, is making sure that the plan ends at age 100. And here's the deal. If AI says new life expectancy is 104, great. Our plans, they're going to readjust for our clients, and we're going to do the framework to see the outcomes of how things look.
4: How about the guy who says he wants to live forever? He's that wealthy entrepreneur, Brian Johnson.
3: It does like 100
4: so many a day. Supplements a day. Yeah.
3: Yeah. Yeah. And then does like cold plunge,
4: crazy
3: infrared, like,
4: yes,
3: no other mortal person that's not a billionaire.
4: I know. How would we all be able to afford it or have time for all that? But here's what I think. Watch him walk out in front of a big truck and get hit by
3: gosh, right? Where he was just like, I'm invincible. Oops. I'm going to go and do that like wingsuit, you know, like where you're flying in the air, like a flying squirrel
4: off the mountain
3: or something like that, right?
4: Well, I meant step out in the street and just die because he gets hit by a car.
3: Oh my gosh. Yeah, nothing is guaranteed.
4: Exactly.
3: Folks. So you want to have a plan that just in case you do live a long, long time, you'll be okay. But
4: exactly.
3: We just don't know when our calling is going to happen.
4: No matter what we do, we can plan for it.

0: for it. And we do want to plan for long lives in retirement. We really do. But speaking of that, you know, taxes, we don't have to keep paying taxes no matter how old we are. So what's a perk of getting a jump start on tax planning for retirement?
1: Well, I personally believe that taxes are on sale right now.
0: Yeah.
1: And I've often had people give me like sideways looks when they're like, wait a second, you just said taxes are on sale? I did. And visually, I'll show you. So what I'll do is I'll pull up like a picture that I really like. It's from the taxfoundation.org's website. And what it'll do is it'll show a blue line. And the blue line begins in 1913. Why 1913? That's when income tax began in federal taxes in the United States back in 1913. So what happens is this blue line, it goes up, it goes down, but it goes crazy high in the 40s, 50s, and 60s. And people are like, wait, that's like 94%. And I go, yep. Back when Ronald Reagan was an actor before becoming president, he made two movies per year for this very reason, is because he made about $100,000 per year from the studio. And what happened is anything over 200 grand, which back then was a lot of money,
0: right?
1: Anything over 200,000 was taxed at 94 cents per $1.
0: God.
1: So he's like,
0: wow,
1: well, why would I work? Because I'm working for free.
0: Right.
1: So he just, you know, rode his horses on his ranch, came back the following year, made his two movies. Rinse and repeat, did the exact same thing. The point is that when he got into office, taxes dramatically came down. He brought those down.
0: Yeah.
1: And right now, if you look on that chart, we're at a historic low. And so while it might not feel like taxes are on sale, they've been quite a bit higher historically. So you're going, all right, well, you know, maybe they're just going to stay low forever. Well, I'm going to ask you this question. With a federal deficit well over $36 trillion and climbing daily. And let's just pause for 1 second and put in perspective how big a trillion is. Go back in time, just 1 trillion seconds, you're going back over 32,000 years ago.
0: Mm-hmm.
1: That's 1 trillion. We're well over 36 trillion. It's a crazy high number.
0: Yeah.
1: Do you feel, and I kind of feel like this is the... what was that fun show that it's like you could call in a friend? What was that?
0: Oh, yeah. Again? The Lifeline one.
1: Yes. I forget the show. That's okay. Anyways, but you know what I'm talking about.
0: Yeah.
1: It's like where you ask the question. All right. Do you feel...
0: Who Wants to Be a Millionaire or something
1: that's
0: like that?
1: That's it. Who Wants to Be a Millionaire? Yeah. Financial Advisor Edition. That's what we're doing right now.
0: Yeah.
1: Do you feel taxes are staying the same? Do you feel like they're going down? Or do you feel like they're going up in the future? And majority of people that I talk to, they say... I feel like taxes are going up in the future.
0: Right.
1: Now, I would agree. I don't have a crystal ball, but there's, in my opinion, no way around it. So listen, if you are concerned about taxes, what is your tax strategy? If taxes are on sale right now and you are not doing anything about it, you could potentially be losing tens, if not hundreds of thousands of dollars in future tax costs that you could have taken care of right now. If you want a complimentary visit on how to reduce your taxes in retirement, call us today, 801-210-5500. Promise, if you look back, you know, 20 years from now and you're saying, gosh, such a good thing to be intentional about my taxes, I feel like that's exactly how you're going to feel. Give us a call.
0: And with that, we'll be right back with the rest of our show. Mike Stevens and Retire Right Radio continues.
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0: Hey there, thank you for spending part of your day with us today. I'm Lou Mann Fulmer here with Mike Stephens. And I want to talk about something that is, it's not a topic anybody wants to really talk about, but it's very, very important. And that is the loss of a spouse and specifically what it could mean for your finances. So, Mike, let's start simple. What's the first thing someone should consider doing or avoid doing when they lose their spouse?
5: Well, actually, I just want to let our listeners know, maybe that's new to the show or has not heard the story. My dad actually passed away unexpectedly at 49 years old. So this actually is very near and dear to me because I watched my mom, 47 years old, financially struggle. She didn't know where her income was coming from or how taxes were paid or how to manage investments. And what it's been described to me as is when you lose a spouse, it almost feels like you're in a nightmare, almost like a fog, brain fog for, an extended period of time, like a couple of years.
0: Right.
5: So I think the very first thing that you do is you take a pause. And that might actually be one of the hardest things to hear because everything around you might feel urgent. And there's often this pressure to make decisions quickly, whether it be financial, legal, or even well-meaning advice from others. But the reality is this is not the time to make a big permanent decision. Grief really does affect how we think. There's no question about that. And it can make things feel more urgent than what they actually are, or lead us to want to take action to regain a sense of control. What we like to do is encourage people to just, again, slow things down, avoid making major moves like selling your home, changing investments, or making large, financial commitments right away. Those decisions will still be there 6 months from now, but your perspective, it might actually be quite different. And what we want you to do is focus on the immediate and necessary, making sure things like your bills are paid, the accounts are all accessible, and you do have a clear understanding of what needs attention right now. Because giving yourself that, 6 to 12 month window before making major decisions can actually make a significant difference in your long-term outcome. And really, it allows you to move forward thoughtfully instead of reactively.
0: Mm-hmm. I'm so glad you were there for your mom. And I know it made you switch gears, right? Switch careers.
5: Yeah, I was going through school for medicine. I wanted to be an orthopedic surgeon. Mm-hmm. And that's how I kind of got pushed into the deep end of the pool. I actually didn't know anything about finance, but I did need to step up and help out my mom. That's, she's always been an amazing mom. Mm-hmm. And so it's the least that I could do to support her as the eldest in the family and just really do what I could to help her out. And then from that, I quickly learned that most people, they have a portfolio. They don't have a plan.
0: Mm, right.
5: And there's a clear difference when you have a plan that there's, hey, if something like this happens, here's what you do. And most people just have, a pile of statements. And that's where that retirement money map that we talk about on the show all the time, that's where it was born from. Mm-hmm. It's just a planning process that plans for life's what ifs.
0: Right. Yeah. I love that story, although I'm so sorry for your mom. And
5: well, that's okay. It doesn't change the outcome, but there's good that can still come from that.
0: Right. Exactly.
5: Yeah.
0: So, okay. So after some time has passed, then after you lose a loved one, what are some of the main financial changes to expect when you are alone?
5: Well, this is where the reality of the situation actually begins to show up in very practical ways. And it actually can feel like a lot all at once. The first change most people notice is income. So what used to be two income streams, whether that's Social Security, pensions, or other retirement income, often becomes one. And while it might seem logical to think, well, expenses should be cut in half, that almost is never the case. Housing costs are still there. Utilities are still there. Insurance, property taxes, many of the largest expenses, they don't change much at all. So now you have the situation where, your income's decreased, but many of the fixed expenses remain the same. And that's where people can actually start to feel that pressure if they haven't stepped back to really understand the numbers. And at the same time, taxes change. So filing as a single individual often means moving into different tax brackets. And in many cases, you're paying a higher percentage in taxes than what you were when you were married filing jointly, because married filing jointly is the best rate in the tax code. And single filer is actually the worst rate in the tax code. And I don't think it's fair, but it is how it works.
0: Right.
5: You know, and that's something that really catches people off guard if they hadn't planned for it. So the next step really becomes clarity. What income is coming in now? What are your true monthly expenses? Not estimates, you know, but the real numbers. And what expenses are essential and which ones are flexible? And this isn't really about any kind of restriction. It's actually about understanding, because once you can see that full picture clearly, you can actually begin to make decisions that will align with your new reality. And clarity can replace a lot of uncertainty that people do feel in that transition.
0: Right. Okay. So you mentioned that income drops because, you know, you go from two social security checks to one. Let's get into social security and talk about how that changes for someone after a loss.
5: Yep. Sure. Social security becomes one of the most important pieces of the puzzle and also one of the most misunderstood. So as a surviving spouse, you may be eligible to receive your spouse's benefit if it's higher than your own, but this doesn't automatically happen. You have to actually make a decision about which benefit to take and when to take it. And then you actually have to go to Social Security and make some changes there. So it doesn't just magically happen.
0: Yeah.
5: And also the timing of that decision can actually have a long-term effect. So for example, there are situations where it might make sense to take one benefit now and switch to another later. In other cases, delaying your benefits actually can result in a higher monthly income over time. But once certain choices are made, they're often permanent. So this isn't something you want to guess on, and it's definitely not something you want to rush through during a time when everything already feels overwhelming. It is worth taking the time to understand your options, how each choice will affect your income today, how it'll affect your income 5, 10, or even 20 years down the road. Because if it's done thoughtfully, Social Security can actually become a very stable and reliable source of income. But without a strategy, it can actually result in missed opportunities that are difficult to recover from later on.
0: Okay. So what about unexpected expenses that come after losing a spouse? Tell us how people should deal with those, because you've seen it.
5: Well, it's where people actually feel the most immediate pressure, Luann, because these expenses can actually come very quickly and sometimes even in waves. So there are expected costs, you know, funeral expenses, medical bills, final arrangements. But then there are the unexpected ones. So things like home maintenance that your spouse may have handled, legal or administrative costs, you know, even small things that add up, services, repairs, or responsibilities that now fall entirely on you. So the first priority is to make sure that you have access to cash for the short-term needs. And you want to have that liquidity. And by doing that, it actually does give you the breathing room that you need. And also it allows you to handle immediate expenses without feeling like, you know, you need to make these larger financial decisions already under pressure. And that's really important, because what we want to avoid is someone tapping into long-term investments or making big financial changes just to solve a short-term problem. Now, another important piece for our listeners, again, is slowing down the decisions. There can be a really strong desire to be like, hey, I'm going to just take care of everything really quickly, because it, you know, you feel like the faster you do it, the faster you'll have peace of mind. So that's, you know, to close accounts, pay things off, make big moves. But really taking a step back and just evaluating each decision carefully can prevent mistakes that might not be reversible later. So this is a time where having guidance, someone who can help walk you through those decisions with you, that can make a significant difference, and not to rush the decisions, but to help you make them thoroughly and confidently. And if you really are going through a transition like this, or if you feel unsure about what to do next, you don't have to navigate it alone. You know, having a clear plan and someone to walk through it with you can actually bring a lot of sense of stability during a very uncertain time and help you move forward with confidence. And if you're listening to this and you say, you know what, I don't want to wait for that to happen. I want to figure this stuff out now. You know, my dad passing away at 49 years old, I'm sure that he never would have expected that to happen. So I always tell people the best time to plant a tree was 20 years ago. The second best time is now. If you do have questions and you want to get going on this now, or you want a second opinion about what you got going on, give us a call. We're here to have a complimentary visit with you. 801-210-5500.
0: We're talking about the loss of a loved one, a very difficult topic, and adjusting to financial independence after that can just feel overwhelming. So, Mike, tell us how someone can get emotionally ready for this new chapter. How does someone do that? You can't really, can you?
5: Well, you can't really get ready for it. It's such an important part of the conversation because this transition, it's not just financial. Obviously, it's very deeply personal. The first thing I'd say is to give yourself some grace. You don't have to have everything figured out right away. You don't have to feel confident immediately. You know, those things really do come over time. And, you know, things like that do, you know, it's one step at a time. So there's often this feeling of, hey, I need to handle everything. But honestly, that can be really overwhelming. Progress really happens in small steps, understanding one piece at a time, making one decision at a time. And it's also important to lean on others, you know, whether that's family, trusted friends, professionals. It's, you know, this is not something you're meant to go through alone. And over time, something begins to shift. Gain the clarity as you start to understand your finances, as you make these thoughtful decisions, you know, confidence begins to rebuild. And that confidence becomes the foundation for this next chapter of life. So in many ways, taking control of your financial future actually becomes part of healing and moving forward.
0: Now, Mike, is this process something people can navigate on their own?
5: Well, it's possible, but, you know, it can be significantly more challenging without guidance. And there are a lot of moving parts, final decisions, tax considerations, legal updates, and they're all really interconnected. So having someone walk alongside you can help bring clarity, structure, and a sense of direction during a time when things feel uncertain. You know, and this is with Capital Wealth. When people come to us and they got one spouse that has always managed the finances and they do such a great job. But then I say, if something happened to you, would your spouse partner understand? And the spouse partner is shaking their head saying, no, I wouldn't understand. I think having a really established relationship before this ever happens is key. This is really about creating stability, clarity, and confidence moving forward. And I feel having the right support can really make that path much, much easier to navigate. So if you've recently lost a spouse, you're trying to make sense of what comes next, you know, don't wait to get clarity. The decisions that you make during this time, it can really help shape your financial future in a positive way for years to come if done right. So if you got questions, reach out today for a complimentary review and get guidance to help you move forward with confidence. And again, if this hasn't happened yet and you want to prevent, you know, that uncertainty at some point later in life down the road, this is why having an established relationship with a trusted firm really makes a huge difference. Thank you, everyone, for listening to Retire Right Radio today. And please, if you do have questions about your financial journey, give us a call, 801-210-5500. We're going to be back with more retirement guidance next week.
0: 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Our firm is not affiliated with or endorsed by the United States government or any governmental agency. 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
8: From ABC News. I'm Brian Clark. Independence Day celebrations getting underway this morning on New York's Hudson River with a parade of tall ships. And ABC's Rachel Scott's there.
9: New York's Hudson River has always been this through line through American history. George Washington once called it the key to America. He believed whoever controlled this river behind me ultimately controlled the fate of the war. And of course, it's through this river that immigrants came by way of Ellis Island, where I'm standing right now in chase and in search of the American dream.
8: A full range of events planned from coast to coast. In Washington, D.C., the National Great American State Fair taking place on the National Mall. John Kikana attended from Virginia.
10: I'm excited to see and participate in our country's 250th. It's a once-in-a-lifetime opportunity. I won't be here for the 300th.
8: But the heat may be thwarting some plans. It forced the fair to close for a period on Friday, but President Trump's speech on the National Mall tonight will go forward. He traveled to South Dakota last night and at Mount Rushmore warned about communism as a threat to the nation.
11: Communism is the enemy of free people everywhere, everywhere in the world. Never works.
8: Another major event last night, a star-studded celebrity wedding. Taylor Swift and Travis Kelce tying the knot at Madison Square Garden in New York City.
12: For the big day, the bride and groom wore custom couture Christian Dior, including a gown by the fashion house's creative director, Jonathan Anderson. This is his first for a celebrity wedding of this scale. Both stepped out in Louboutins while Swift completed the look bejeweled in Cartier. Instead of a traditional wedding party, siblings turned best men, Jason Kelce and Austin Swift, stood by their side.
8: It's ABC's Rihanna and Ali. Adam Sandler officiated in Iran. The official funeral underway for Iran's supreme leader who was killed on the first day of the U.S. war. 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
8: Three people were killed when a boat capsized in Geneva Lake in southern Wisconsin Saturday, authorities blaming a powerful storm for the incident that led to seven people getting rescued. In Colorado, residents in the Pueblo area are being told to prepare to evacuate if needed after a wildfire has expanded to more than 74,000 acres. The Custer County Sheriff Rich Smith said,
15: every single resource that can be put on this fire has been put on this fire or is en route.
8: He said that includes over 90 fire engines. Pope Leo has been awarded the National Constitution Center's Liberty Medal. He mentioned the nation's 250th anniversary as he accepted the award virtually from the Vatican.
16: Pope Leo talked about the ideals of the nation formed on ideals and ideas.
17: Building a society that would embody those high ideals of liberty and justice for all was not always easy. And in many respects, is still a work in progress.
16: Adding,
17: the effort to realize this vision is one that must be taken up anew in each generation.
16: The Pope urging a recommitment to the ideals that he says make America a country characterized by generosity and nobility of heart.
8: That's ABC's Chuck Sievertson. Lionel Messi extended his World Cup record to 20 career World Cup goals. He scored one of Argentina's three goals in a 3-2 win over Cape Verde. The world champions preventing one of the biggest upsets that could have been in sports history. I'm Brian Clark, ABC News.
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25: It's the weekend, and American citizenship is still a birthright. We start here. The Supreme Court bats down a challenge to a fundamental citizenship policy.
26: Six of the justices saying, no, Donald Trump cannot change birthright citizenship.
1: through executive order.
25: Why President Trump lost the case and what it now means for millions of families. In a surprise decision, the Supreme Court deals a blow to Trump's plans for mail ballots.
2: Bottom line, she said, Brad, is that there's nothing in the law about ballot receipt.
25: Of all the justices to write the decision, it was Trump's hand-picked appointee, what it could now mean for the midterms. And as we celebrate America's birthday, we did some digging.
3: We thought they'd want to know that they might be related to Revolutionary War soldiers.
25: Why daughters and sons of the American Revolution have a new family member. From ABC News, this is Start Here Weekend. I'm Brad Milkey. For a case to get all the way to the Supreme Court, it's got to be either very divisive or perhaps very wonky. Otherwise, lower courts would have solved this long ago. For decades, the concept of birthright citizenship was neither of those things. The common reading of the 14th Amendment of the United States was a pretty simple one. If you're born in the U.S., you're a citizen of the U.S. For years, though, President Trump insisted that should not be the case. His lawyers crafted an argument saying if you read the text carefully, it's not the case.
11: It wasn't meant for people that escaped or invaded, came into our country illegally. It was meant for the children of slaves.
25: Based on that advice, the president issued executive orders, basically instructing the federal government to ignore the legitimacy of birthright citizenship.
4: What about that one in the court? That one is likely to be
11: counted. Could be. You think we have good grounds, but you could be right. I mean, you'll find out.
25: Which is how one of the most basic pieces of immigration law in this country landed before the highest court in the land. The implications were enormous.
18: When immigrant rights are under attack, what do we do?
25: And this week, on their final day of their term, these justices ruled once and for all against the president on this. Multiple blockbuster decisions to talk about here. We're going to start by focusing on this one with Sarah Isger. She's a former Supreme Court clerk, former GOP campaign official, former DOJ official under Attorney General Jeff Sessions, now an ABC News legal analyst. Sarah, can you just talk me through this case and what happened here?
1: Donald Trump's first day in office, he signed this birthright citizenship executive order restricting automatic citizenship only to people who had at least a citizen or legal permanent resident parent.
11: It's ridiculous. We're the only country in the world that does this with birthright, as you know.
1: As you say, this was a total change in how we've done birthright citizenship in the country in the past 100 years. And so immediately it was enjoined by courts across the country. It went up to the Supreme Court once already, where they said that you couldn't do nationwide injunctions. And now it is back up for final decision. We got 194 pages, six of the justices saying, no, Donald Trump cannot change birthright citizenship through executive order.
23: You may try to redefine what it means to be an American and you will fail. We are American. We belong here. And no wannabe king will ever take that away from us.
1: But only five of the justices saying that that's because the 14th Amendment already defines birthright citizenship to include anyone born here on American soil.
25: Oh, that's interesting. So the rationale here, it was not unanimous that these justices were like, yeah, the text is super clear. You're born here. You're a citizen here.
1: That's right. So the 14th Amendment says, in fact, it's the very first line of the 14th Amendment. Any person born in the United States and subject to the jurisdiction thereof shall be a citizen of the United States and a state in which they reside. That subject to the jurisdiction thereof is where the hang up is. Did that only apply to the former slaves? Because after Dred Scott, the Supreme Court had said that no black person, free or slave, could be a citizen of the United States. So the 14th Amendment was clearly meant to fix that problem. But did it go further? The text doesn't say that it's limited to former slaves, obviously. So five of the justices saying, yes, this includes anyone born in the United States who's not, for instance, a diplomat here while working for a foreign government. But four of the justices saying, well, no, the 14th Amendment doesn't say that. You had Justice Kavanaugh once again in the middle saying that he thought the statute passed by Congress in 1940 and 1952 prevented Donald Trump from redefining birthright citizenship, but that maybe Congress could pass some other law if they wanted to. But that, of course, not at issue in this case.
0: How big were the stakes here? This could have had basically a fundamental reimagining of immigration, I assume.
1: Look, in some sense, the stakes were high if the case had come out the other way, but nobody thought this case was going to come out for Donald Trump, including the day he signed this executive order.
0: Oh, this was like legal analysts being like, they're not going to go for this. We'll just see sort of what their opinion is, how they define it.
1: Not in a million years. Now, maybe if Donald Trump had a much, much narrower executive order that only touched on what they call birthright tourism, this idea that you come here 8 months pregnant, you always intend to go back to your home country, you have a child, and then return, that might have been a different legal question.
5: It's been abused. It's one of those things that was intended to serve a noble and important purpose and has been thwarted and overused and abused. And so I'm sure that we'll continue to look at that.
1: But Donald Trump's sweeping executive order, nobody thought there were ever 5 votes to uphold that. So this actual decision, despite it being 194 pages, I'm not sure will have big legal ramifications moving forward compared to some of the other cases that the Supreme Court decided this term, which I think go much more fundamentally to executive power, the role of Congress, the role of the courts, and the role of the president.
0: Well, yeah, and to that end, like, there were a lot of cases here, and you've got your book, Last Branch Standing, sort of about how this court, these particular 9 justices, see the Constitution, see the current moment. What is your takeaway from this case, but like the broader term?
1: The last several terms have been about the constitutional crisis that the court sees, which is the problem of Congress not doing its job, and then a government being run by executive order by presidents who swing the pendulum every 4 years on any number of issues, whether it's immigration or climate change or anything else in between that Americans might care about. So you see Congress trying to make the president more politically accountable for his own branch. Mm-hmm. That's the Slaughter case about these so-called independent agencies and saying if you are a main principal officer in the executive branch, the president gets to be able to fire you if you won't implement his policies, and Congress can't change that. At the same time, we see a lot of limits to executive power. This idea that no, the president acting alone without clear statutory authority is not going to go around changing the law. That's the birthright citizenship case.
0: Right. And this term is now over. We have more arguments later in the year as part of the new term. And we already know what one of those will be. It'll be a decision on assault weapons bans throughout cities like Chicago. So big cases from these justices, and it will be the same justices, we think, because no retirements announced. So Sarah Isger, you can keep psychoanalyzing the same people. Thank you.
1: Thank you.
0: Next up on Start Here Weekend, before that term was over, the Supreme Court issued another ruling in another landmark case that could impact how you vote. 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
32: 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We were doing all kinds of fun things at this time of year with our grandkids and the family. We decided, okay, we've got to get to NPS. And we did, and we started picking up all the fun things from the treats over in the grocery area. You can pick up your regular groceries there as well. But we were looking for treats for the grandkids, things that would be perfect for the road trip that we were taking down to St. George. We found so many fun things that the kids absolutely loved. Plus, we wanted them to have toys for the backyard, the sandbox, the pool. 20 to 70% savings each and every day at all four of their locations. But the cool thing is, and this is where the treasure hunt aspect comes into effect, they offer even more incredible savings on top of the already low price. They're in Orem, they're in Layton, and of course, in Salt Lake, NPS.
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0: Welcome back to Start Here Weekend from ABC News. I'm Brad Milkey. The most significant aspect of the Trump era is not necessarily to do with legislation or policy. The questions he prompts are much more basic. Among them, what can the president do? What are his limits? And are those limits about tradition or law? Because he is very willing to flout tradition. What can he undo without the approval of another branch like Congress? And when his party is at risk of losing power, how much can his administration do to reshape the entire electoral process? Questions like that. Well, on Monday, on an absolutely titanic day at the Supreme Court, the nine justices ruled on cases that had to do with all of this. Let's talk about arguably the biggest one of them, a case that single-handedly affects election results in future years. We're talking about ballots sent through the mail and when they can be counted. This result was considered shocking in some legal circles. ABC senior Washington reporter Devin Dwyer was there at the court for the initial arguments and then again as the ruling came in. So, Devin, this was especially huge with the midterms looming later this year. What happened?
14: A big surprise, Brad, and a decision by Justice Amy Coney Barrett, one of Donald Trump's handpicked appointments, of course, and a very conservative jurist, 5-4 decision upholding a law in Mississippi, Republican-led state, that allows mail ballots that were cast by Election Day to be counted up to 5 days after the polls have closed, assuming they were already in the mail.
15: If Election Day must be what it was in 1845, that takes out much more than the ballot receipt laws of 30 states today. It dooms absentee voting, modern methods of voting, the secret ballot.
14: This was challenged by the Republican Party head on.
16: That reality
1: gives the lie to the idea that we have a uniform national election day.
14: It was backed, that challenge, by the Trump administration, and the Fifth Circuit Court of Appeals, conservative court of appeals, in fact, struck down Mississippi's law, in essence, saying election day means election day, not week or month or period. And therefore, they said this late ballot counting shouldn't be allowed. But Justice Barrett delivered quite a stunning different interpretation. And that means for now, in the 29 states across the country that have some sort of grace period for mail ballots that are cast but arrive after election day, that can all continue.
0: And well, and like you've been saying, like the decision, surprising, the fact that it came from Amy Coney Barrett siding with the liberals here, even more surprising, right? What was the ruling from her?
14: Absolutely. And she made very clear this was a narrow decision, that it was not a constitutional decision. In her view, it was a pretty straightforward textual interpretation of federal law governing elections. The bottom line, she said, Brad, is that there's nothing in the law about ballot receipt. And in her words, quote, we can't add to the words Congress chose. And therefore, you know, as is the case with much of our election system, states are the ones that are left to fill in the details. They administer the elections. Every state has slightly different rules. We know that. And Barrett said that should continue. States administer elections. There's nothing in federal law that overrides them on this. And even in spite of concerns about fraud, which she does acknowledge, she says it should be up to each state to set their own policies, and that there's nothing inherently wrong with, you know, a choice that was made by election day or on election day being counted if it's not, you know, received until after election day.
0: She was nominated by President Trump. And in fact, I imagine when he was nominating her, he was probably thinking about abortion law. That was obviously a thing surrounding her nomination. And also perhaps elections, right? That those are the cases he seems to really, really care about. What has the reaction been like in Republican circles to this?
14: Well, the White House and the president himself, as you can imagine, have been sounding off about this, although at least so far, not naming Barrett directly for the decision. She wrote the opinion, but was joined by Chief Justice John Roberts in this conclusion.
5: Well, because of the mail-in ballot ruling, which was a little bit surprising, gives people more time to vote illegally, let's say. But the SAVE Act is even more important.
14: They plan to use this decision as added leverage now to pass legislation through Congress, where Republicans still hold majorities, although narrowly, in both chambers. They want a crackdown on mail ballots.
5: And no mail-in ballots unless you're in the military, disabled, you're ill, or you're away, or even on a vacation. We're being very open about it.
14: Of course, they want ID requirements and citizenship requirements in addition. And even the state of Mississippi, Brad, which won the case, lawmakers there had, you know, enacted this law, Republican lawmakers. The governor of Mississippi said he is calling on the state legislature to repeal the law and change it to get in line with President Trump, which, of course, they can do. And so very interesting fallout. But as we've said, for most of those states, you know, 14 states have very generous grace periods. We've seen what that can mean in states like California, where the ballots have certainly been trickling in days after the election, leading to a really long count. But it also has had a big impact in states with, you know, big veteran populations, service members overseas right now, and, you know, expats that are living abroad and still get to vote. In those places where they're reliant on the mail, they typically have been given a little more grace, and that will continue.
0: I was going to say, practically, are there like partisan implications here? Does it favor Democrats? Does it favor certain types of candidates? And will we see changes in other states because of this ruling's precedent?
14: It's a great question, Brad. An election analyst that I've spoken to, who have actually studied this, conducted social science peer-reviewed studies, say that statistically it's actually a wash when it comes to this specific issue of timely cast but late arriving ballots. Even when it comes to speeding up results, one very significant study found only a minor increase in speediness if this had been discontinued. So it was clear that at the outset, the practical impact of this was not maybe going to be substantial. But when it comes to the psyche of Americans and the perception of our elections being legitimate and being secure in light of all the other rhetoric, that's where this really has its punch, because now, as Justice Alito writes in his dissent in this case, this decision is only going to feed distrust with our system and undermine public confidence in the vote this November and going forward.
0: Right. And again, several big decisions throughout this last week. The Supreme Court upheld state bans on transgender athletes and girls in women's sports. They ruled to block the firing of Federal Reserve Governor Lisa Cook, but they did vote to allow the removal of Rebecca Slaughter from the Federal Trade Commission. So Trump sort of won some, he lost some, but just that firing alone could have big impacts now on some of these federal agencies. Devin Dwyer, thank you so much.
14: Thanks, Brad.
0: This whole year, we've been gearing up for America's 250th birthday, July 4, 1776, exactly 250 years ago. And so we've had celebratory events across the U.S., especially this weekend. And while we say happy birthday to America, I want to do something special here. We're going to use the rest of the show to dig a bit further into American history. All right, let's get to it. A few weeks ago, the Start Here team traveled down to Columbia, South Carolina, where we found ourselves escaping the heat for a history lesson.
6: Hi, guys. ABC is here. I'm Brad Milkey.
0: We're at the South Carolina Institute of Archaeology and Anthropology, navigating a maze of files and artifacts. It's part of the University of South Carolina. It's also a state agency.
7: Here are some of the buttons that came off the soldiers, but obviously they're not in good shape.
0: This is Stephen Smith. He's an archaeologist who has spent nearly 30 years studying the southern battlefields of the American Revolution.
10: So that's a button from a U.S., like from a revolutionary
7: soldier
10: uniform.
7: Yeah, absolutely.
0: Wow. He's showing off some trays, which at first glance appear to hold little flat rocks. They're crusty, about the size of a quarter. As you lean closer, though, you start to notice some familiar markings.
10: How can you tell that they're continental buttons?
7: Oh, well, because on some of them, which Jim probably has, they have a USA on them.
10: Really?
7: Yeah.
10: I didn't even know they were referring it to the United States America that early.
7: That's, a lot of people don't know that.
0: Across the hall from us is James Legg, an archaeologist in the research division at the Institute, who also specializes in battlefield and military site archaeology.
11: This is a typical American musket ball, which we can judge from the size of it.
0: These treasures are just a sampling of the hundreds of artifacts carefully excavated by Stephen and James from a Revolutionary War battlefield about 35 miles northeast of campus. It's the site of the Battle of Camden. Okay, quick American Revolution refresher to set the scene for you. The Battle of Camden was on August 16th, 1780. Leading up to this, Patriot forces had won key victories in the North, forcing the British to shift their whole strategy to the South. But that shift was working. Savannah had now fallen. Charleston had just surrendered 3 months earlier in the largest American defeat of the entire war. To try to pick up the pieces, Congress sent General Horatio Gates to turn things around in the Carolinas. At least, that's what they hoped.
7: It's been a beautiful area, full moon, and the two armies met just down the road where we will walk.
0: We're now standing in a wooded area in Camden, South Carolina, just off of what is now a state highway. This was the spot that became a battlefield.
7: You would have seen huge virgin pines. You couldn't even put your arms around them. In this open area like you see today, with these trees widely spaced, and there was high, what's called wire grass.
0: All right, we are up against a break right now, but when we come back, we'll tell you how this battle unfolded, but also what's been discovered about it more recently. We're back after the break.
12: Stolen Voices of Dole Valley, a gripping new 9-part investigative podcast about a serial killer you've probably never heard of, Warren Forrest. A sadistic predator who prowled the Pacific Northwest in the early 70s. He hid behind the deeds of Ted Bundy, and he's only been convicted of 2 murders, but is suspected of many more. Since the release of Stolen Voices of Dole Valley, a witness identified in the podcast could lead investigators to the remains of Jamie Grissom.
16: He ran into the woods. He said he stumbled. As he fell down, he looks up and sees the body of a young woman.
12: And now the FBI is testing forensic evidence that had been collecting dust for decades. This cold case is now red hot.
17: 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And make sure to hit that subscribe button so you don't miss out on the latest breaking news.
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0: Welcome back to Start Here Weekend from ABC News. I'm Brad Milkey. We're going to finish up our last segment here, in which we've been talking about the Camden 14, the group of Revolutionary War soldiers found dead in a field more than 200 years later, and who recently scientists have been working to identify. Allison Peacock, a geneticist, and her team had been working on this case with the Richland County Coroner's Office. So they answered the call, but they were assigned a daunting task. Was there any usable DNA still on these 18th century bones? If there was, this could be one of the oldest genetic genealogy identifications ever recorded.
1: You know, we subcontract out the lab work to whatever lab we think is going to be the best for each case. So I knew that if there was any chance of getting a usable sample, it was going to be from the ancient DNA experts at Estrella Forensics in Santa Cruz, California. And we knew we had also done cases with the Richland County Coroner's Office using Estrella's lab work. So I just said, you know, let's trial it.
0: Sure enough, that lab was able to extract DNA, in one case from just a tiny piece of skull. From these samples, they were able to create two genetic profiles.
1: They create what's called a genotype file, and that is essentially the type of file that's generated by any kind of direct-to-consumer test when somebody spits in a tube. And they give it to us, and we upload it to GEDmatch and to FamilyTree DNA, which are the only two databases that allow forensic uploads. And so once we do that, we evaluate the returns.
0: Sounds simple enough, right? And if you've ever tried these services like Ancestry and done the tube thing, you know that you don't just learn about your own genetic makeup. You might be linked to relatives who have also participated in the program because you share a high percentage of DNA with each other. But once you start branching out on that family tree, those matches, those percentages start going down significantly, which makes it seem like it would be impossible to find modern day DNA matches with a guy who died in 1780.
1: You know, the common sense in our industry says that each time the DNA is halved, and that's what happens with each generation, you know, when someone has a child.
2: Like you have a kid and they get half of your DNA.
1: Exactly.
2: And half of your partner's, basically.
1: Exactly. And then that child's child gets 25%, and then you go down to 12.5%.
2: Right.
1: And so by the time you've gone nine generations, a lot of people expected that there might not be enough to really do anything with, and they were wrong.
0: When Allison's team uploaded these two genotype files, they were stunned by the results.
1: In this case, we had 20,000 matches for each of the soldiers, and that was just unheard of.
0: Like genetic detectives, they had some leads. Now, Allison and her team had to do the painstaking work of researching family trees, looking for patterns among the matches. They homed in on one soldier. Anthropologists had already gleaned some details from his remains. He was likely just a teenager, 16 to 18 years old. He was unlikely to have direct descendants, children, but what about siblings, cousins, nieces, and nephews?
1: At some point when we began on this case and started looking at the depth of the data that we had to analyze, we went ahead. One, we thought it was important for people to know. We thought they'd want to know that they might be related to Revolutionary War soldiers. So we wrote to his top 250 matches in both databases. And we also had some stories air in the media. And between those two things, we had at least 800 people that registered for the project, shared their family tree, told us what they knew about anybody they had in their family that was at Camden.
0: Patterns were starting to emerge. Ancestors were being traced to prominent families in Anne Arundel County, Maryland.
4: Okay, so I think most of y'all here know why we're here.
0: And finally, last month, on a warm June morning in Baltimore, a little over a year after this investigation began,
4: I guess y'all are kind of wondering what his name is.
0: Allison revealed the name of this unknown soldier to his living family members.
4: His name is John Pumphrey, and he was a private in the 7th Maryland Regiment. Yeah, I think that deserves applause. And, you know, John Pumphrey's been talking to us for a long time.
0: John Pumphrey. A man whose name had been lost since the 18th century, who had fought for a young nation and was known as only 9B during this excavation, was now back from the dead.
4: So John Pumphrey was one of the younger boys to enlist in the Maryland line. According to our anthropologist, he was as young as 16 to 18 when he died in 1780. But he enlisted in 1777, January 5th. So that means he was 13 to 15 years old when he enlisted.
0: Allison painted a picture of Pumphrey to his family members. He was an orphan from a prosperous family who enlisted in the Continental Army, likely because the pay, clothes, and meals were life-changing to a boy with no prospects. He fought in some of the war's biggest battles, marching roughly 1,000 miles.
4: So he initially signed up for 3 years. In 1779, Richard Anderson, the commander of the 7th Maryland Regiment at the time, gave him a $100 bonus to re-enlist to serve throughout the rest of the war. And $100 in 1779 was like thousands of dollars. I mean, that could have changed his life. But unfortunately, it ended up being a fateful choice.
0: It was an emotional event. Attendees teared up as they essentially learned about a new family member. So many of them had assisted in this research by submitting their own DNA, offering up family stories, digging for information themselves. Like Russell Hudson, he now knows John Pumphrey was his 6th great uncle.
3: They were looking for some researchers, so I did some research with her and with her company that way, and I went to Maryland State Archives for 3 days.
0: Or Nancy Pumphrey White, Pumphrey's 4th great-grandniece, who was able to locate some key land records.
5: It's just amazing, and I hope a lot of people come away from this feeling proud, and especially proud to be an American.
0: Julie Strickland, who herself had been on a journey to learn her biological family's history as an adopted woman. She is Pumphrey's 5th great-grandniece.
6: I'm just so glad that they did this. They worked really hard, really hard. And we can say his name.
0: In the meantime, Allison Peacock's team at FHD Forensics is hard at work trying to discover the name of the other genetic profile.
1: We've had a lot of funding issues because it's incredibly expensive work, and it's taken 5 or 6 different organizations to make it happen. And so there have been times we had to set it aside. And so we did set the second soldier aside because he wasn't showing yet the promise that John Pumphrey's case was. But the second soldier, he's called 11A, and I'm related to him. So we will be finding his name eventually.
2: Wait, excuse me? Wait, yeah. You're related to him?
1: I am related to him.
2: What happened there? You just found that out?
1: Well, the second I got the files back, of course I was going to compare it to my own DNA.
0: In many ways, this is still a young country. 250 years is not a long time compared to the empire these young men sought to overthrow. And yet every day, it's easy to feel a bit more removed from that common purpose. Like one of those pewter USA buttons, it doesn't take much to corrode. But what was true then is true now. The more you learn about someone, the harder it is to discount them, to write them off.
1: We are a melting pot, and we are all related to each other, and it's amazing to think what's happened in the last 250 years, you know, what he was fighting for and what we are today, and it is something that gives you pause.
0: There are still more unknown soldiers out there, more names to learn.
7: Well, of course, I'd like to see as many as possible identified. Ultimately, I'd like to see a lot more individuals excavated.
0: And while we mark July 4th, 1776, that was just the start of this project called the United States.
8: A lot of the things that happened in the South didn't happen until 1780. You know, hopefully we can sustain that all the way through these 5 years until we get to 250 years of what happened in South Carolina.
0: It took blood and sweat and dreams to get us past that point. It took sacrifice from young men like John Pumphrey. Now it's up to his family, and I don't mean his genetic relatives. I mean all of us, to keep it alive. All right, that'll do it for us. Thank you so much for listening to Start Here Weekend from ABC News. Start Here Weekend is produced by Aaron Ferrer, Emily Schutz, Kelly Therese, Jen Newman, and Anthony Ali. Ariel Chester is our social media producer. Josh Cohan is director of podcast programming. I'm our managing editor. Thanks to John Newman, Tara Gimbel, Eamon McNiff, and Katie Dendos. If you want to hear the daily edition of Start Here, check out our podcast. 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And of course, check us out right here for another edition of Start Here Weekend. I'm Brad Milkey. See you next week.
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35: From ABC News. I'm Brian Clark. A day of special events planned around the country to celebrate July 4th and mark 250 years since the signing of the Declaration of Independence. First up, a parade of tall ships in the waters off New York City. ABC's Rachel Scott is there.
36: We're talking about more than 40 tall ships, 20,000 sailors fanning out across the water, 200 military planes flying overhead. They will pass by the Statue of Liberty, the Freedom Tower, and leading the way will be the U.S. Coast Guard Eagle.
35: But triple-digit heat is having an impact on celebrations. However, authorities say that President Trump's speech tonight at the National Mall in Washington will go forward. Justin Brown of D.C. Emergency Management says there will be hydration stations.
37: Have a plan for yourself. Have a plan for your family when you go down. And just be prepared to be patient. There could be lines to get in into the secure areas.
35: The heat caused the temporary closure Friday of the Great American State Fair on the National Mall. President Trump was at Mount Rushmore. He shared a social media image showing his face carved into the rock along the four other presidents. And he also said the nation would rededicate itself to greatness while adding,
38: "In America, we speak English because that is the language of our founding. And for 1,000 years, that has been the language of freedom."
35: He also took some political shots, describing some political opponents as communists.
0: Taylor Swift and Travis Kelce tied the knot in New York City. They married in a ceremony at Madison Square Garden. There was a robust police presence, but some of Swift's devoted fans were still outside.
1: I'm a huge Swiftie. Just drove 12 hours from Indianapolis, Indiana to be here.
2: We needed something with all the craziness in the world. We needed a great love story.
0: Adam Sandler officiated the star-studded wedding ceremony. 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
5: 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I'm Isabella Sosa. KSL's top local story this hour. Residents evacuated from part of Kaysville due to a fire last night and have been allowed back home. Just 20 minutes after the evacuation notice, the Kaysville Fire Department told residents the brush fire at East Mountain Wilderness Park was under control. The fire department reminds Kaysville residents that aerial fireworks are banned citywide. Anglers can now increase the number of fish they catch at 7 reservoirs around the state. KSL News Radio's Tammy Kikuchi reports.
6: The Division of Wildlife Resources says these are emergency changes. The most notable location is Pine View Reservoir. Spokesperson Faith Heaton-Jolly says anglers can take a combined total of 12 large or smallmouth bass,
7: and then anglers can keep one tiger muskie over 40 inches, and then all the remaining species, there won't be any daily limit.
6: The drought is forcing increased limits at several locations to keep the fish from fighting for the same food sources. At other reservoirs, there are construction projects that require them to be drained. Most of the fishing limit changes end on October 1st. You're advised to check the fishing guidebook for all rules and regulations. Tammy Kikuchi, KSL News Radio.
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5: 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You deserve to love where you bank. A crash eastbound on I-80 is blocking the off-ramp onto I-15 in Salt Lake City, but aside from that, the roads are looking good. Looking to connect your kids with nature? 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Today, we'll have mostly sunny skies with a high of 95 and a low of 64. Right now, it's fair and 68 degrees. I'm Isabella Sosa, KSL News Radio, 102.7 FM, 1160 AM, and KSLNewsRadio.com. 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
7: A very, very happy Independence Day, Utah.
8: Happy Independence Day, Utah. Great to be here, Dave.
7: Welcome to KSL Drives on this beautiful Saturday. Dave Meekum here, of course, alongside my good buddy and co-host, Milton Updegraff. Thanks for being here today, Milton.
8: It's awesome to be here. What a great way to start an amazing day.
7: Coming in on a holiday, man. This guy is dedicated.
8: You just can't keep us away.
7: We are here almost. I can't think of much that would keep us away. So we are here on Independence Day to help you with your car problems. KSL Talk is the number 575-8255 or 57500. We'll get your texts in. And Milton, I want to kind of start off the show today. This is kind of a, I don't know, maybe it's a cautionary tale, but it just, it was a head scratcher for me.
8: Is this a tale from the driveway, Dave?
7: It is.
8: Oh, cool.
7: Well, not from mine.
8: From a driveway.
7: From a friend's driveway, yeah. He had a vehicle this past week. He had the check engine light. The money light came on. Right?
8: The money light. The dollar bill sign came on his dash.
7: Money light came on. And he asked me to come over. We checked the code and even talked to you about this one because I know you were a repository for codes. But it said that there was a problem with one of his coils. And so fortunately, it was one of the easy spark plugs coils to get to. So
8: that's unusual.
7: It's never the easy one. So that was easily corrected, but he did a little research using AI. And this is where it got interesting.
8: Ah.
7: And this is why I say cautionary tale. The AI that he used, I don't even know which one it was, but the one he used told him that this vehicle was especially hard on spark plugs. And because of that, the plugs tended to go bad, and then the plug would take the coil with it.
8: Oh.
7: That did not make a lot of sense to me.
8: No.
7: So I thought we'd talk a little bit this morning about coils, plugs. Can a vehicle be hard on a spark plug? Because in my mind, I don't know how that works.
8: You know, I haven't had that experience typically, if a vehicle is hard on a spark plug, it's because the vehicle's old. It's burning oil. I mean, if you have an engine with 275,000 miles on it and you have a cylinder that's just sucking a lot of oil into the combustion chamber and all that oil gets down into that cylinder, well, the oil doesn't burn very clean. And so you end up, I've had customers before where they have one cylinder that will get the spark plug will get oil fouled.
7: Yeah, it'll get fouled up.
8: And you replace it twice a year, just the one plug, and it's fine.
7: Yeah, and I had a vehicle that would do that too because the repair was pretty expensive. Plugs weren't.
8: Now, yeah. If I remember correctly, this was a Toyota, right?
7: This is a Toyota, yeah.
8: Yeah. and relatively new.
7: Yeah.
8: So
7: it was a
8: 19. I mean, Toyota says those spark plugs, those original Iridium spark plugs, are good for 120,000 miles.
7: Yeah. Now he had, I think, 80 on this vehicle. And the plug did not look good.
8: Well, and a spark plug can make a coil go out, but boy, I'd just be super surprised if a Toyota, really any car with Iridium spark plugs that's as new as this one was, had a problem where the spark plug made the coil go bad.
7: And I don't understand how a car can be quote unquote hard on spark plugs unless you are burning oil or there's some additional issue with that engine. It just in and of itself, this car, this model happens to be hard on spark plugs. I've never heard of such
8: a
7: thing.
8: No, yeah. It's sometimes with the AI, you know, you roll the dice and you don't know if you're going to get mostly intelligence or mostly artificial.
7: Right. And I think that's the lesson to be taken.
8: Yeah,
7: here,
8: we got
7: right?
8: a little bit more of the latter on that one.
7: And I think that this is completely anecdotal for me, but it seems that I have noticed a lot of people going to AI for car information lately.
8: Yeah, well, we go to AI for everything, but you know, my experience has been when I started in this industry, which was just 4 years after the bicentennial of the United States of America.
7: He added that "bi" on at the last second, folks.
8: Yeah. I was there for the centennial too, but horses are a different story. But they used to say in the 80s, in the 70s, 60s, 70s, early 80s, get your car tuned up every 6 months.
7: Well,
8: that's because there were carburetor adjustments and timing adjustments and the dwell
7: points.
8: Yeah, the adjusting the points, the dwell could get out with if you sneezed at your car wrong. But with 21st century cars, if you have a copper spark plug, just, you know, the basic spark plug, and there's nothing wrong with your engine, 30,000 miles. A platinum spark plug, 60. And an Iridium, 100. You know, I feel more comfortable around 100, 105, 120.
7: That's the number I've always had in my head for Iridium.
8: Seems like a lot.
7: 100.
8: Yeah, Toyota actually says 120. Honda says 105. Other car manufacturers say 100, so that's what I would recommend. But if I read something online that it smells a little fishy, then I'll ask the question differently, or ask it two or three times and kind of take a vote from what what the internet thinks. They can chime in on that. But I'm glad we're talking about spark plugs on Independence Day.
7: I knew you were gonna go there.
8: But, you know, watch it. We don't want any sparks in the wrong places anymore this season.
7: Not this year. That's for sure true. Help us understand before we take the break here. We're talking about, since you mentioned the different plugs, what's the difference between a platinum and iridium? And break that down for us.
8: Well, so the type of metal in the spark plug lasts longer. It's more impervious to wear from the combustion that's going on inside the engine. If you're wondering, so when I say a copper spark plug, most of the inexpensive spark plugs are just standard spark plugs. Those really aren't good for more than 30,000 miles, and that's been the case for decades. The platinum, the tip where the spark takes place is made out of platinum, which lasts longer. And then iridium, and there's also rhodium.
7: Rhodium.
8: I said that
7: wrong.
8: It's
7: a new one.
8: But there's another one. Yeah. It's something like rhodium, but not rhodium. Similar.
7: It's a hot rhodium?
8: Yeah, hot rhodium. that's even more intensely impervious to the combustion of the engine and the spark inside of an engine than iridium is. But these are precious metals that we keep finding in the earth and keep putting them in places where they will help us out. So you don't have to change your spark plugs all the time.
7: I've said things that date me before on this show, but I remember watching spark plug commercials on TV where they're going, we have copper.
8: Right. Woohoo. They're the best.
7: I'm sure that was a step up, right? Because I probably were, what, steel before that?
8: Well, they used to talk all the time about these are resistor spark plugs.
7: Yes, yes.
8: Which meant that they were resistance to messing with the signal on your radio. They had radio resistance. They didn't mess up your radio signal.
7: Well, and that's easy to do, especially back in those days. It was AM radio.
8: Right.
7: Was what everybody was listening to. And that really wide open interference like that coming off your engine.
8: And now nobody talks about radio resistance anymore. Nope. But they're all radio resistant. I can guarantee that.
7: All right. Well, with that, we will jump out and take our first break of the day. Again, we are here to help you out. So if you got a question about spark plugs or anything else about your car, give us a call, KSL Talk, 575-8255, or you can text us at 57500. And we'll be back with more on KSL Drives.
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0: I think we have to play this song today.
1: Excellent choice, David.
0: Bonneville Salt Flats. I've seen some strange things. Was it Jet Without Wings? This is a great song.
1: I don't remember this song, David. I appreciate you educating me this morning. The finer points of the Beach
0: it's
1: Boys.
0: The king of all cars. Spirit of America.
2: Yes.
0: Seems so apropos for today. That's kind of a cool story. I mean, some people know this song. Others don't. It was wasn't one of the big hits they had. But they did release a two-album compilation of songs, all their car songs and everything in the 70s that was called this. That brought it to... introduced it to some people, but this was that song was done in the, you know, in the midst of the big car song phase. That's the album that Little Deuce Coupe came out on, some of those songs, right? But the song is actually about Craig Breedlove, who was a guy who set five different land speed records in his vehicle called Spirit of America, and he did it out here at the Bonneville Salt Flats. And he was the first one, I know he broke the 500 mile per hour record.
1: I remember that.
0: But he also was the first one to go 600. And this vehicle was built around a jet engine, right? So it was basically just a jet that they strapped wheels on. And he's out there driving it on the salt flats.
1: Well, you know, David, you spark a memory.
0: Here we go again.
1: That I remember... A couple of my buddies and I, when that was happening, we were all over the news about the Spirit of America, and on our bicycles, we would pretend that we were the Spirit of America going down, blazing down Downington Avenue just as fast as we could.
0: I love that.
1: A full 27 miles an hour.
0: I love that. I mean, most people, when they hear that song, of course, they're thinking it's something patriotic, and I like to look at it that way too, yeah. But... You know, Craig Breedlove obviously named his car that. That was patriotism, so I think it works.
1: I remember the paint job on that car. It was beautiful.
0: There were several different iterations of it. I think there were five different Spirits of America. So just a fun thing to do for the 4th of July seemed appropriate.
1: Yeah, thanks for reminding me that I am indeed old. It's great to be here still. I'm glad I'm not dead yet.
0: All right. Well, we should also remind folks that we're here to help you with questions about your car. Independence Day or not, people have problems and things break down. So give us a call. KSL Talk is the number 575-8255, or you can text us at 57500. Last week, we did have a call regarding fuel injectors, and you've done some research this week, Milton.
1: Yeah, we had three Johns that called last week in a row, and the second John had a question about his 2005 Ford F-350 6-liter diesel pickup truck that he does a fair amount of towing with. And now that I've done a little bit more reading about it, Dave, I understand what John's concern was. Because it is a diesel engine, your compression inside a diesel engine already is like 350 to 400 pounds per square inch, which is more than double what your average car has. Your average car is 175. So you and I pointed out that, you know, when you add more fuel, typically cools, more fuel can actually cool.
0: Right.
1: But in the situation with this diesel engine is that, and we won't get into the fuel injector problem that Ford had with Siction? Which is a combination between static and friction. But we won't, okay. Like I said, we won't get
0: sounds
1: into...
0: Sounds like something, you know, a junior high kid would make up about not going to school.
1: Yeah.
0: Mom, I'm Siction.
1: I spent way more time reading about the meaning of Siction than I had ever dreamed of. But anyway...
0: Break it down for us.
1: So... When you have a fuel injector, and we were throwing around some numbers last week, 155, 175, 205, and what that means is diesel fuel injectors are rated by how much fuel they're able to deliver in a minute, and it's measured in cubic centimeters per minute, so CCMs. So 155 cubic centimeters a minute is how much that particular fuel injector can deliver. And that's considered the stock standard rate, 155 on that truck. And John's question was, if I go to 175, there's these modifications that have to be done. And the 155 with a 30% nozzle on it, you can do without having to really do many more modifications. I think John mentioned that he had a different turbo. And that the turbo helps deliver more air to the engine, helps clear out the extra fuel, helps it run cooler. But the problem with is adding more fuel to the diesel in this case is you get more compression. So you get more heat from the compression, which outrules anything that you and I were thinking about, you know, the fuel being able to help cool the engine. Because pressure, as we know from our high school physics classes, pressure translates directly to heat. So when you go to 175, they're suggesting that you replace the head bolts. Because the standard head bolt is just a bolt, as you would imagine to it. It's a torque to yield bolt. And when you add more compression to this engine, most likely you're going to blow the head gasket, and you're going to need to do head gaskets anyway. So if you do 175, it's recommended, and 205, certainly you have to change the head bolt design. So what they do, they put in studs that have a nut and washer on the top, and that does a better job anchoring the head to the block so that extra compression doesn't blow things up.
0: Do you also at the same time have to put a different type of head gasket, like different material or something?
1: I didn't see anything about that.
0: Okay.
1: But if you're going to go with the higher, you need to start studying the cylinder head and the new turbo, and then also a different fuel pump. It can get pretty crazy.
0: So would you recommend in this situation that John just go ahead and do the head gasket at the same time, or just replace the bolts?
1: Well, if he's doing 155s with a 30% nozzle on
0: just
1: it.
0: Just leave it alone, right?
1: Just leave it alone. Do the turbo. Do the other additions that he's done or any other modifications that he has. But if you can, from what I read anyway, it's better to not go to the 175s. If you go to the 175s, then you need to do the whole, what they call, you have to stud it. You have to stud the engine. Put the studs in instead of the bolts.
0: It's already a stud engine.
1: It's already. It's because it's a Ford.
0: Yes.
1: Naturally. So John, if you're listening today, I now understand your concern. It seems like a new 155 fuel injector with a 30% nozzle and your turbo and then any other modifications you're going to do are going to be great. But if you go to the 175 or higher, then you're going to have to get, you know, a little deeper into the engine.
0: Okay. So let's say that he does that. He decides to restud the engine or stud the engine. Does he still need to put a new head gasket in there, or can he just take out the bolts and put in the upgraded bolts?
1: Well, and that's where I got conflicting reports, is that if you do it before the head gasket goes bad and you replace them in sequence, you can do it without replacing the head gasket. You just make the bolts stronger to hold the head in place better before you damage the head gasket.
0: That could save you a lot of work.
1: Yeah, a lot of work to do that before. And not have to actually go in and replace the head gasket. You can't take all the head bolts off and then replace them all. You've got to do them in a sequence, a special sequence.
0: On the other hand, if you're to that point, you're kind of halfway there.
1: Yeah. Well, and I have a few. Do we have a minute for a fuel economy update? I've been trying to take my own advice, which is dangerous.
0: Let's do that. Right. Let's put that in our back pocket for just a minute. We'll table that and do that on the other side of news, traffic, and weather. We're going to take that break now. But in the meantime, all the lines are open. KSL Talk is the number, 575-8255. Or you can text us at 57500.
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7: 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I'm Isabella Sosa. KSL's top local story this hour. Fireworks are banned in most of the state, but there's one area where officials say fireworks are welcome. The Bonneville Salt Flats. KSL TV's Garna Mejia has more.
8: All eyes will be on the night sky as it takes center stage for another American favorite.
9: So the fun fact is that we always allow fireworks on July 4th out at the Salt Flats.
8: With fire conditions and restrictions across the state, the Bureau of Land Management says this is a great place for those wanting to celebrate with fireworks.
9: The lack of vegetation is what really makes this a great area for fireworks.
8: Wherever you choose to commemorate America 250, officials just hope you enjoy it safely.
9: You're kind of celebrating in the best way possible for America 250 because the Salt Flats are very historic. This is Americana out here, and it's a very unique Utah landscape.
7: 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Coming up, hot and dry. KSL weather is next. 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
7: 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That crash eastbound on I-80 on the off-ramp onto I-15 in Salt Lake City has cleared up and the off-ramp is open. UDOT construction alert, plan ahead for closures and congestion on local roads due to city parades. To help ease holiday travel, most UDOT construction projects will suspend work and open lanes when possible. The holiday weekend will be hot and mainly dry. Highs will be in the upper 90s and we'll have mostly sunny skies. Right now it's fair and 70 degrees. I'm Isabella Sosa, KSL News Radio, 102.7 FM, 1160 AM, and KSLNewsRadio.com. Utah's news, traffic, and weather station.
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0: Happy Independence Day.
1: Happy Independence Day, David.
0: We are here for you today, live and in color, in living color.
1: What a great way to feel your independence, but behind the wheel of your perfectly running automobile.
0: You know, we say that, but how true is that? That sense of freedom and liberty that having a vehicle that can go wherever you want to gives you.
1: Especially with a clean windshield.
0: Well, yeah, that's what I was thinking, too.
1: Yeah, it's important.
0: Actually, it is. We've got a texter asking a question. Milton, here's the question. What advice can you give on choosing new tires for a 2017 Toyota RAV4?
1: Okay. Well, the first thing that I think is a lot of times overemphasized, and all the guys in the tire stores will get mad at me, but that's okay. A speed rating. If for some reason the tires that came on your RAV4 or the tires that are currently on it have a speed rating lower than, and when I say lower than, it actually means higher, but lower meaning the letter is lower in the alphabet because the lower you get
0: earlier
1: in the alphabet. Earlier in the alphabet, yeah. So an S or a T on that vehicle, if you have a tire that is an S or a T rating, those are the slowest speed.

0: X, Y, and Z. The tire's cheaper, lasts longer, and the ride is actually more comfortable. On the RAV4, depending upon how much, do you go skiing in it? Do you take it up the canyon in the winter or not? That's gonna make a difference, and we'll do a whole show sometime on the new canyon pass for snow. But today's not a good day to talk about snow.
1: You know, when I look at new tires, it doesn't for any vehicle. I'm kind of practical when it comes to my tires. I will pay since I'm familiar with the speed ratings, but since I don't drive those speeds, I'm always going to be under. I'm never going to need a speed, higher speed rated tire.
0: Right.
1: I'm just not going to.
0: Most people don't.
1: Yeah. And so to me, it's how long is this tire going to last me? And that's kind of my primary thing. And you'll notice on tires, they come with different mileage warranties. You might get a 60. Some of them are even down around 40, 60. The higher ones are usually around 80. And that's a big driver for me because Utah roads are not easy on tires. And I've just never seen a set yet go to the full extent of what the mileage warranty is. So if you've got that warranty and your tire wears out beforehand, and it's likely that that's going to be the case, then you can go back. And when you get the new set of tires, you get a little bit of prorated money back to make your next set more affordable.
0: Right.
1: Right. The downside is if you don't really like the tires, now you're locked into that tire, right?
0: Well, they usually change tire models at least every 4 years. And then you just have to make sure that you get them rotated and you have documentation for the rotation. But most places that buy tires will do it for you as a complimentary gesture. But if you're, a good all-season tire, a good quality all-season tire, if you don't need the real demanding kind of snow canyon driving sort of tire, but a good all-season tire with a good tread wear rating, that's rated for 60 to 80,000 miles would be great. If you do a lot of canyon driving in the winter, then I recommend spend the money, buy an entirely different set of wheels, and then get snow and ice tires, like a Bridgestone Blizzak or a Michelin Ice X or something like that, that is a really gummy rubber. It's super soft, but it really grips well on cold roads. The you don't want to leave those on in the summertime, though, because they'll just basically melt on the road. You'll wear them out in one summer.
1: And then the other thing that I would throw in here is find out what model, what brand and specifically which tire you're being quoted on, and price check them, because you'll find wide difference, significant differences on prices of tires from one shop to the next.
0: Yeah.
1: So find that one. And where do you come down on, they're all going to try and sell you a warranty. Well, it's most of them, not all of them, but most of them are going to try and sell you like this hazard warranty for your tire. Where do you weigh in on that, Milton?
0: Well, if you can get it, what are they charging? It's been a while. $750 a tire for that?
1: No. I think it's closer to like $20 a tire. Oh, okay. Maybe even more. Okay. I don't know.
0: Well, like any insurance, if you need it, you're really grateful for it.
1: Yeah.
0: And using it once, you get your money back. But if you never need it, then it makes you feel good. So,
1: so Milton's giving us worthless information here. Well, if you need it, it's good. And if you don't need it, it's bad.
0: So we're going to quote a Clint Eastwood movie. Are you feeling lucky? No.
1: Yeah. I tell you what, and maybe it's because I'm just already dealing with the shock of the cost of four new tires, but I always say no because I'm just not going to pile on.
0: Yeah, I mean, if you end up using it, it's a great thing.
1: Right.
0: If you don't, then it's just money that you gave to somebody else for something to make you feel better.
1: Right.
0: And another thing, and I have no actual documentation for this. This just comes purely from personal experience. But since the real estate crash of 2008, tires have not been the same.
1: In quality or in price or
0: and,
1: both?
0: And how long? They're more money. And I haven't seen a tire go 80,000 miles since 2007.
1: Yeah, even before that, I never had a set of tires that reached their warranty.
0: My 88 Honda Accord, I got 80,000 miles out of the first set, 80,000 miles out of the second set, 45,000 miles out of the third set,

0: And it was the same make of tire all three times.
1: Yeah, that's interesting. I used to be pretty loyal to one brand of tire. And it was primarily because I'd had good experience with them. They had done well for me. And they were made in the U.S. That was a big deal for me.
0: Right.
1: And then that brand got sold. And now they might be made in the U.S. They might not be. And so kind of with that change, so went my loyalty, right?
0: Right. Well, some of my favorite brands right now, even though they have names that don't sound American, that sound Japanese maybe.
1: Yeah.
0: If you look in the fine print, the black on black on the sidewall, they're made in the USA, and some of those are still really, really good tires.
1: Yeah. Yeah, so some of this depends on things. Does this matter to you? What's the primary thing about this tire for you? But the bottom line is, if you get, you know, a tire from a known brand, you know, trustworthy brand that's got a good mileage warranty on it, and you buy it from a reputable shop that's going to back you up, and then you make sure that you do your maintenance, make sure that your tires are always properly inflated, that they're getting rotated and those kinds of things, most of these tires are going to do a fine job for you.
0: Well, and with the Texters, RAV4 it was, right?
1: Mm-hmm.
0: If you don't do a lot of canyon driving and you just put a good quality all-season tire on there that you can get a fair price on, especially with the winters we've been having lately, and we're all praying for one of those.
1: Don't think we have those anymore.
0: We need those bad. We need a couple of good ones, like a decade of good ones, from what I remember when the snow was like above your head. But of course, I was only three foot something. But
1: now we really do sound old.
0: Back yeah, in the day. But most of the time, if you're just doing mainly valley driving, as long as you have a good tire with good tread on it.
1: Right.
0: Especially with the RAV4, if it's all-wheel drive, you're going to be in good shape.
1: And read the reviews on them, because people will tell you if it's a tire, oh, this is a loud tire, or it doesn't do well in the rain or whatever. There are plenty of reviews too when you research a certain tire.
0: They can be helpful.
1: Yep. Okay, with that, we still need to bring your issue back that we tabled.
0: Oh, that's okay.
1: Your fuel economy. We'll do that on the other side of this break, but in the meantime, we'll come back with our final segment of the show. So it's your chance to call in for this 4th of July weekend and get help with your car. KSL Talk is the number, 575-8255, or you can text us at 57500, and we'll be back with more on KSL Drives.
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8: If everybody had an ocean across the USA,
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0: Amen.
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1: Happy Independence Day, everybody. 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
0: Can we just listen to music the rest of the show, Dave?
1: That's this, yes. Okay, we'll get back to the topic at hand, which is your car. Again, last chance to call in today, 575-8255-KSL-TALK or text us at 57500. And we had a fuel economy issue that we tabled that you were going to talk about.
0: Yeah, I've been trying to take my own advice.
1: Okay.
0: A couple months ago, we talked about how to get better fuel economy. And one of the things I talked about, if you lower your speed, 5 to 10 miles an hour on the freeway, not only does it take less fuel, because it consumes more fuel to go faster, but right. One of the reasons it consumes more fuel is you're increasing the wind speed.
1: Yep.
0: At how fast the aerodynamics you have to overcome.
1: Increasing the resistance.
0: Right. So I typically drive on the interstate about 75 miles an hour. And I thought, well, I'm going to try this for a couple tanks and see. Because, the textbooks say you can increase your fuel economy by decreasing your speed 5 to 10 miles an hour. You can increase your fuel economy by 8 to 15%. So I thought, well, I'm going to try this. Now, it's harder than I thought.
1: I was going to say, I couldn't do it. I already know I couldn't do it.
0: Well, it's not just the personal discipline part. It's just that a lot of the reason I go 75 is because that kind of seems to be, when the
1: traffic
0: when the
1: flow.
0: Speed limit 70 miles an hour, then everybody goes, five over.
1: Wow, you must be moving in the slow lanes because I see them going a lot faster.
0: 10 over, yeah. Something like that. But I usually, set the cruise control for 75 and right. Then just kind of look out what's ahead of me and what's behind me. So I thought, okay, I'm going to go 70. Whenever I drive on the freeway in the valley and the speed limit's 70, I'm going to go 70. And it's really hard because you have to try and avoid, I don't like to get people mad, but you can almost get run over if you're going 70. But anyway, the scientific results are 2.7 miles per gallon better by just decreasing my speed. And this is a 2002 Toyota Corolla, little four-cylinder engine, manual transmission. I usually get 32.3 miles a gallon.
1: Mm-hmm.
0: And going 5 miles an hour slower on the freeway, I get 2.7 more miles per gallon, almost 3 miles per gallon, about 8% better. And then the weather got hot. And I was using my air conditioning more, so then it kind of ruined the whole science equation because newer cars, having your AC on doesn't use near as much horsepower. But, on an older car, if I'm on the freeway, I have the cruise control set and that compressor kicks in, I can feel it.
1: Yeah.
0: There's that little hit of takes away some horsepower.
1: Here's the interesting thing about air conditioning, and I've always thought about this. I don't know that anybody's ever done any research. Maybe they have, but just because the weird way my brain works. If you have your AC on, your windows are up. And we used to joke that, what kind of air conditioning do you have? Oh, 460 for windows down, 60 miles, the stupid old joke. But so if you shut off your AC, it frees up a little horsepower from your engine, right? But then by rolling the windows down, it increases the drag on the vehicle. So which greatly. One is better or worse, right?
0: Yeah, well, having the windows up, in my experience, is...
1: I would think so, too.
0: ...way better, because all that wind coming in and hitting the back glass of your car, you might as well just have a parachute behind you.
1: Well, and it increases all kinds of drag moving around your vehicle, right? Because that's just the way airflow is, but...
0: Well, and I experienced that firsthand. Brand new 1988 Honda Accord, went to the Shakespearean Festival in Ashland, Oregon.
1: Mm-hmm.
0: Was getting 38 miles per gallon, and as we headed north, it got cooler. Turned off the AC, rolled down the windows. My fuel economy dropped like 5 miles a gallon.
1: Yeah.
0: It's insane. So here I thought I was saving gas by turning the AC off and rolling down the windows. Not true.
1: Yeah.
0: Not true.
1: So that's one thing that people don't often think about, right? And then on top of that, you've got when it comes to the notion of speed versus time, right? When this is the one that it's always been an issue for me is that you know, this is, and I think I started thinking about this when they lowered the speed limit to 55 miles an hour in the 70s on the freeway. I'm going like, well, wait a minute. How's that going to, my engine's running longer now to get me to the same distance. How is this going to save? It just didn't work for my brain, right?
0: Yeah, no, and unfortunately today I still think about that sort of thing. Like, well, it takes me longer to get there, so I'm using more fuel. When I went on that trip to Oregon, as soon as I rolled the windows up, I had plenty. I actually seemed like the car accelerated faster because I didn't have that drag of that so-called parachute behind me.
1: Yes.
0: So the results are that, yes, going slower on the freeway can reduce your fuel economy.
1: Yeah, my dad tried to explain that to me at the time. I wasn't buying it. It's like, well, I'm getting there faster. It just doesn't make sense to me.
0: Yeah, turning the AC down, rolling the windows down does not help. And I think we have to say that, do you think, Dave, that the thing of taking longer to get there, how can we figure out the math on that and see if that really makes a difference?
1: I don't know, but knowing today what I didn't know back then, it makes sense to me that lowering your speed limit, as you just learned, will save you fuel economy, because I think that the result, it takes, at some point you cross, you know, the line, and now I have to get more power and I get less return off of that.
0: Right. You know,
1: then there's probably a sweet spot for your vehicle, and that's probably a little bit different for each one.
0: Man. Well, it's this concept that you've probably thought of too. If it's raining outside and you need to get to your car and your car is 100 yards away, if you run, you'll have more raindrops hit you as you run through the rain. If you walk, you'll be in the rain longer, but not as many raindrops will hit you because you're not running into the raindrops.
1: same
0: principle, right?
1: Yeah, it is. It is. I don't know. That doesn't make a lot of sense to me. We are trying to fix the phone lines here. We've got CJ waiting on the line calling in from South Weber, but right now we're having an issue getting your call in here, coming through the board, CJ. So that's why we haven't grabbed your call yet. We're working on it. Hopefully we'll get it done here in the next minute or so and be able to get your call on the air.
0: Well, that's why the Greenhouse Show is glad to have us here, Dave, because we can make sure the phones are working.
1: Yeah, that's right.
0: Before the show. We're their crash test dummies.
1: We're the kinks. That's right. We're the guinea pigs for the Greenhouse Show.
0: I never thought I'd be proud of being a crash test dummy.
1: Well, we hopefully get this corrected. I want to go back to the spark plug thing for just a minute, because you made me think of this question earlier, And I don't know that there's a right or wrong answer to this. I kind of know where I stand, but maybe you can convince me. But we were talking about replacing the plugs and coils in this newer Toyota, and that's the way most vehicles are now. You have a coil and a plug for each cylinder, right? But back in the day, you would have a spark plug for each cylinder, a spark plug wire, and one coil to run it all. Why did we change, and where do you come down on that? Which one's better?
0: Well, it is really nice to just have one coil that almost never goes bad. When you have one coil, though, and it goes bad, you're not going anywhere. If you have six coils and one goes bad, you're still able to drive the car. But really what it comes down to is the high energy ignition. So many design changes that we look at, even including CVT transmissions, if we want to go that far, but so many design changes have to do with what we were just talking about, and that's fuel economy.
1: Yeah.
0: And so by having higher energy ignition systems, meaning more spark, brighter spark, more intense spark, then you're able to burn the fuel more completely inside the cylinder. So that's the advantage, is to have that cylinder have more spark in there, it burns more fuel. So that's the advantage of having six coils instead of one. It can be more expensive in the in the long run, when you have to replace all six coils, that's very expensive instead of just needing to replace one. But the overall benefits, not only just for your car, but for the fleet of cars, the millions of cars that are on the road, that makes the fuel economy better.
1: Okay.
0: And so the trade-off is probably also better horsepower, you know, more energy.
1: Okay. I'll buy into that. To me, it was like one coil is better than six, right?
0: Yeah.
1: You just have to replace it, right?
0: Cleaner burning cars, less stuff out the tailpipe.
1: Okay. CJ, we got the phone lines going, your call dropped, but we do have this, and maybe this is from CJ. Have recommended tire pressures changed. Tire shop recommends PCI or 40 PSI instead of 32. Isn't traction better at lower pressure?
0: Yeah, traction is better at lower pressure. Fuel economy is better at higher. I would look at what your tire says on it, and then I'd also look at what your placard on the door.
1: Yeah.
0: The placard on the door is always going to be lower because car manufacturers know that lower air pressure also does one other thing. It gives you a more comfortable ride. But a little higher of 40 is what I'm currently running my tires at in my passenger cars. My trucks are a little higher. But depending on what kind of car it is, 40 is not out of range as long as it doesn't give you a too firm of a ride.
1: Typically, I've always kept mine at 35, but I have noticed that a lot of tire shops will overinflate.
0: Well, and those low-profile tires we're talking about, the Z-rated tires, they're going to have a higher pressure also, most of them.
1: All right. Well, with that, I think that's going to about wrap up our show for Independence Day.
0: Ah, we don't have time for one more song.
1: Well, there's always next week. Thanks for being with us, everybody. Stay tuned. The Greenhouse Show is up next on KSL News Radio, and we'll be back. 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
10: From ABC News, I'm Brian Clark. 250 years since the Declaration of Independence was approved in Philadelphia, that city today buried a time capsule to be opened in 250 years. And America 250 Commissioner Reginald Brown says,
11: "This is a gift to the future, to capture who we are, our dreams, our challenges, and our shared humanity."
10: And tall ships are parading up the Hudson River. ABC's Rachel Scott has more on the lead ship, the Coast Guard Eagle.
12: This is a war prize from Germany. Now it's primarily a training vessel for the next generation of Coast Guard officers. Everything done the old-fashioned way. So we were there. We were hauling the lines. We were climbing up the mast of the ship to set the sails. 47 feet in the air. The cadets have to go all the way up to the top, 150 feet high.
10: The weather is having an impact on the celebrations. The East Coast set to experience another day of triple-digit temperatures. The EMS chief in Washington, D.C., John Donnelly, says,
13: "Fourth of July is typically our busiest day of the year, where we run 500 to 600 calls a day. I think we're going to be over 1,000 this weekend."
10: And President Trump will speak tonight at the National Mall, one day after a speech at Mount Rushmore.
14: "We stand beneath the monument of these heroes, a true group of unbelievable people, and we rededicate ourselves to being a nation as big, bold, noble, and as great as these American giants."
10: He also criticized political opponents, describing some as communists. Taylor Swift and Travis Kelce married in New York City. Celebrities were invited to the festivities in Madison Square Garden. While Swift's legions of fans were not, several did brave the heat outside.
15: "It is very private. Like, there's so much security, so no one can get in. But I still think this is like her way of like letting us experience it with her, which I just think is so special."
10: Adam Sandler served as the officiant. You're listening to ABC News.
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18: 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I'm Isabella Sosa. KSL's top local story this hour. Be careful of dust devils as you travel near recently burned areas. Utah Fire Info says when fire removes vegetation, the wind can easily pick up loose soil and ash, creating dust devils or ash whirls, which may look like smoke from a distance and can affect visibility. Officials say to slow down on the roads if visibility is reduced and that smoke within a fire area does not necessarily mean the fire has escaped containment. Rocky Mountain Power has agreed to not raise their rates, settling a lawsuit filed by the state back in 2024. KSL News Radio's Brianna Willis reports. It's electric!
19: In a settlement to the Public Service Commission, Rocky Mountain Power agreed they would not increase their rates for the next 2 years and have also agreed to invest $2 billion for economic growth across the state. Rocky Mountain Power earned the ire from both Governor Spencer Cox and House Speaker Mike Schultz when they proposed a 30% rate increase in 2024. In response to their settlement, House Speaker Mike Schultz posted on social media, "This is a major win for Utahns for reliable and affordable energy." Brianna Willis, KSL News Radio.
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18: 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Hopefully it stays that way. UDOT Construction Alert. Plan ahead for closures and congestion on local roads due to city parades. To help ease holiday travel, most UDOT construction projects will suspend work and open lanes when possible. We have a hot week ahead with highs in the upper 90s and mostly sunny skies through Friday. Right now it's fair and 73 degrees. I'm Isabella Sosa, KSL News Radio. 102.7 FM, 1160 AM, and KSLNewsRadio.com. 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
2: Good morning. Thanks for joining us on this 4th of July weekend. We'll be taking your calls in just a minute at 801-575-8255. You can text us your questions at 57500. Ton, any big 4th of July plans? Mic's on. Oh, but not up. My
3: volume wasn't up, so. No, my family's out of town. I had some commitments here that I need to fulfill, and so my wife is with my two youngest at a family reunion. So okay. I think with my lack of sleep, I'm going to go to bed tonight.
2: Okay. So you want to just sleep in?
3: I do.
2: Okay, good for you. All right. That's always a fun thing to do over a holiday weekend with crazy work days that you have, especially in the summer. So this morning, the plant of the week is a rose called 4th of July. Who knew? A rose called 4th of July, and this is a climber.
3: It is. The 4th of July rose was introduced in, I think, early mid-90s. Mm-hmm. It is a climbing rose, and it's been an All-American selection, which is an honor for a rose to have, but then also in Great Britain, where it's known by a different name. I don't think they want 4th of July over there.
2: You think?
3: But it's actually called Crazy for You in the UK.
2: Oh, okay.
3: But it's received the Royal Horticultural Society Garden Merit Award.
2: What does it mean when a rose receives those accolades?
3: Easy to grow, prolific blooms, disease resistant, pest resistant. So there's a number of qualities that a plant, to get those awards, has to have. And so what that is saying is that across the country, the 4th of July rose has been a great performer.
2: When we think of a rose, we do not think of a rose that's like ruffled. But yeah, if you think of some of those climbers, those traditional climbers that we'd see back in the day, that's more of what this is, right? Kind of the
3: ruffled petals. Yes, it looks like more of an heirloom rose, but it blooms the entire season.
2: And it's red.
3: And it's red with white stripes and things in the
2: flower. Blue. Come on, red, white, no blue.
3: No, we've got two of the three. So climbing roses are a little different in their maintenance, to where normally, you know, for the hybrid tea or a floribunda rose, you just go ahead and cut it back to two or three main canes about knee height, just leave the canes behind. On a climber, what you would do is locate all the dead wood, it comes out. Mm-hmm. Then anything diseased comes out. And after that, you follow your main canes, and you can have anywhere from 1 to 6 or 7, depending on if you've got kind of a fan shape going on or if you have it climbing over a trellis. But what you do is you will go in and prune out any weak side branches that, you know, anything that looks like it's crowding, you know, or it's just too crowded. And then what you would do after that is follow the canes, and any remaining branches, you cut them back to about 2 to 3 remaining buds. And what that will do is encourage blooms along the entire length of the cane instead of just at the very end.
2: Any particular soil that this rose likes?
3: It'll grow in most soils as long as it's not salty or permanently waterlogged.
2: Okay, so then water. What does it need as far as water?
3: Once established, so that's, you know, 2 to 3 years after planting, with some mulch of some sort, it will survive just fine on being watered to a depth of about 1 foot about every 7 days.
2: Okay, so that's a pretty good.
3: Pretty good, yes. Good.
2: All right, so how about nutrition? Does it need a lot of fertilizer?
3: No, too much fertilizer encourages a lot of green growth. And we've got kind of ghosts in the machine. I was looking over at Dave when that hit, and he hit no button to make that go. I think we just sometimes
2: things trigger. You just don't want him to take the blame.
3: No, I was watching. So, at any rate,
2: fertilizer
3: is lightly in the spring. You can use a rose food. You can use lawn fertilizer as long as it's not weed and feed. But if you have a plant that's 4 or 5 years old, probably a quarter to a third of a cup spread around the base of the plant.
2: Okay. You kind of got me at blooms all summer. I mean, most of my roses don't bloom all summer.
3: Well, and roses, especially if they're hybrid tea, if you cut the spent blooms off fairly judiciously, you're out there 2 or 3 times a week, then it's more you get new flushes of blooms through the summer. This one, I haven't grown personally, but its reputation is it's a fairly free bloomer. Mm-hmm.
2: I think, I don't know, it just seems like when it gets really hot, nothing wants to really bloom.
3: No, temperatures above 90, things do slow down, but if you do cut off the spent blossoms, that forces the plant to shoot new growth out, and that does keep it going.
2: All right. Number to call with your questions, 801-575-8255. Was there anything to add about the 4th of July rose that I didn't...
3: It's fairly available, especially in the spring. You can find it at local nurseries. With it being a fairly recent All-American rose selection, it's well entrenched in the retail market as far as availability. Now, are you going to roll into, you know, a box store in July?
2: No.
3: And find it? Probably not. Although some of the box stores still do have quite a selection. But it's, you can mail order it. You can find it in the spring. So it is available.
2: All right. You can also text us your questions at 57500.
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2: Good morning, and thank you for joining us for the KSL Greenhouse on this 4th of July. You can call us now with your questions. You can get them in early and then head out and do all your fun things for the 4th. 801-575-8255, or you can text us your questions at 57500. We have Sue already on the line in Pleasant Grove. Good morning, Sue. What was your question this morning?
10: Yes, thanks. I have a powdery mildew problem on some of my plants. And first of all, I have it in my grass. I have sprayed it with Fertilome Systemic Fungicide 2. And it kind of stopped it, but it still seems to be there and spreading.
3: Well, powdery mildew doesn't sometimes respond well to fungicides. And in your lawn, I'm actually a little less worried about it than, say, in some of your plants. You know, what plants do you have that it has attacked?
10: Okay, I have it in my apple tree. I had it there last year, and I sprayed it with something else when the buds came out this year, but it's affected the whole tree now. And I don't have any apples, so I was wondering if I needed to treat it this year, regardless.
3: You do, just because if you don't, you won't have many apples next year, and it's severely impacting the tree's ability to store nutrients and sugars over the winter. And so if it's when the powdery mildew infections get rampant like that, that it's almost impossible to control them. And so on that apple tree, it does begin with a dormant spray in mid to late March, and that will help suppress it. But then as the tree is leafing out, you have to keep an eye on it. And if you start to see infections, that's when you would use something like that, systemic fungicide 2, such, you know, the name just really rolls off the tongue, but it's something that's more, you need to treat powdery mildew more like a chronic issue that may require treatment over time. And the tree, is it being hit by overhead sprinklers?
10: The tree,
3: yes.
10: Not overhead, it's sprinklers, but it's below the branches.
3: But if you have sprinklers shooting into the canopy, that will also spread it. So that's another thing to consider. But I would treat, the way you know you have controlled it, because the old leaves won't recover. But if the new growth comes out and remains healthy, then you know that you have, you know, either suppressed it severely or gotten rid of it.
10: Okay. All right. Now, you said use a dormant oil spray
3: in mid to late March. And you can spray all of your plants, all your woody plants, with that. And what that does is it just helps kill the spores overwintering on the tree, but spores can also come in on the wind. And so you will need to monitor as time goes on to make sure that you do what you can to keep the powdery mildew suppressed.
10: Okay. And once it buds out, then I would use the Fertilome system.
3: Yeah. And look at your label on that. I don't have it in front of me. I believe it is labeled for fruit. If not, you may have to find something with like propiconazole or tebuconazole in it to continue on.
10: Okay. Also, I have it in Oregon grapes, and it was just a couple of branches, and I cut them out. Is that sufficient?
3: Keep an eye out for new infections, but sometimes it is.
10: Okay. Perfect. Thank you very much.
2: All right. Thanks so much for your call this morning. Next listener, Ton, wants to know if it could be helpful to lay down shade cloth on your lawn, especially along the edges if it doesn't look good. Or, I mean, would you raise it a couple of inches if you did that?
3: Boy, yes.
2: That seems like a huge job.
3: It is. I mean, I know that as I drag my trampoline around when we mow, that underneath the trampoline during the summer, the grass always grows thicker and greener.
2: It's always thicker and greener under a lot of trees, too.
3: Yes. And so Possible, yes. Practical, no. And laying it directly on the grass, the black color may offset any
2: benefit
3: from the shade. You would want it elevated above the grass.
2: All right. Marianne is on the line in Provo. Good morning, Marianne. What was your question?
11: Yes, good morning. Yes, I have a patch of grass that is getting us a problem. It looks like matted straw. And we were going to take a sample down to the extension in Utah County, but they keep saying that they're moving. So
3: I'm in the Utah County office, and we are moving. And our office is a disaster area, so that is true.
11: Yeah, so. This is like matted straw laying flat and quite long. And I know it's not water because I've given it lots of water, but what could it possibly be?
3: Does the appearance of the blades, besides being that yellowy color, appear different than the rest of the lawn?
11: Yes.
3: Okay. And is it green and then kind of fades out, like green in the spring and fades out and comes back in the fall? Or has this just recently happened?
11: No, it looks like straw. Yeah, it looks like straw, and it pretty much came up that way at the beginning. It hasn't changed, and that's kind of what it is.
3: And are there green blades on it?
11: Well, I'm looking at it right now, and I would say no.
3: Okay. I mean, the only way to get rid of that, and what you might be able to do is email some pictures over to our horticulture help email, and that is just gardenhelp@usu.edu. That's all one word, gardenhelp@usu.edu, and let Meredith take a look at it. But the only way you get rid of weedy grasses is to either dig it out or kill it out with something containing glyphosate. And so like kills all. And so you'd have to dig it up, you know, once it was dead, and then reseed or resod that area.
11: Okay. Hey, I so appreciate your show. I've really learned a lot through the years. Thank you so much.
2: Marianne, thanks so much for listening and for calling in this morning. And the number to call with your questions, 801-575-8255. Next listener wants to know, Ton, if you don't have any peaches, do you still need to spray for the peach tree borer?
3: Yes, the peach tree borer doesn't care if you have peaches or not.
2: Well,
3: powdery mildew
2: plain rude.
3: Doesn't care whether you have apples or not. This is just like having a hot tub. It needs to be maintained if you have one. And 80% of the maintenance that you do to a fruit tree, if there's no fruit, you still do it. The only thing you're not doing is spraying the fruit directly. Say if you have cherries that would get the cherry fruit fly, or apples for codling moth. If you have no apples, you don't need to do that. But every other bit of maintenance, you still get to do.
2: When you buy a fruit tree, you're signing up for more than just putting it in the ground.
3: Yes, you are. And you don't get the year off unless you want your trees to suffer, and then you risk not getting fruit the next year due to lack of care on the tree.
2: I'm going to plant one of those little dwarf peach trees that we saw out at Super Trees that kind of have kind of the palm tree look.
3: Yes.
2: I'm just so excited about those. But for a tree like that, the first couple of years, do you still do all of that?
3: You still do all of that from the day it's in the ground.
2: From the day it's in the ground, but you don't eat the fruit.
3: You take the fruit off in the spring the first 2 years.
2: And that's the only different thing when you plant a fruit tree.
3: It is.
2: Okay. Number to call with your questions. Phone lines are quiet this morning. I think everybody's excited about the 4th of July and watching the big sailing ship at the America 250 sail that's going on. Glad you're with us this morning, and you can give us a call again. Phone lines are open at 801-575-8255 or text us at 57500. I don't have everything even planted. Well, I have everything planted now, Ton. Like, I'm not planting another thing, but I still don't have all my mulch down.
3: Still get it down as you get time.
2: That's exactly what's happening today. I'm going to finish that up, or I'm just going to give up for the season.
3: It's one of those, I bought a tree and I had every intention of planting it, and then I ended up doing like a 75-hour work week and never home. Mm-hmm. And I had set up irrigation, and it failed and I came home and the tree was scorched.
2: Oh.
3: So it's still alive. I did get it to somebody that can take better care of it shorter term, and it's living in someone else's yard now, but it's a tough time of year.
2: It is, you know, and if you don't get things planted quickly enough, then they don't take root quickly enough. I've noticed that my tomato plants are prolific, but my little cucumbers, they're like really slow. They're still only like 4 inches tall. The plant itself, not the cucumber.
3: The only thing, every once in a while, cucumbers just do that. And one year I thought maybe, you know, like if you grew Armenian cucumbers, and because they did better one year and we had a lot of heat, and then the next year they didn't. And so short of testing the soil and looking at irrigation and fertilizer, that's one of those where I just kind of have to shrug my shoulders and the vagaries of Mother Nature. Well,
2: it's got all new soil, so I don't know what's wrong with it.
3: You know, Yeah.
2: Okay, we're going to take a break for the bottom of the hour news. Phone lines are open, 801-575-8255. You can text us, 57500.
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15: 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I'm Isabella Sosa. KSL's top national story this hour. Search and rescue efforts continue after last week's earthquakes in Venezuela. ABC News spoke to Chef Jose Andres, who's on the ground with World Central Kitchen supporting first responders.
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15: The death toll from the twin earthquakes has now risen to more than 2,600 people. In local news, thousands gathered at the Utah Capitol to celebrate America's 250th anniversary. Last night's America 250 Utah event featured a concert with the Utah Symphony, a helicopter flyover by the National Guard, and a patriotic lighting of the Capitol. Violinist Aubrey Oliverson performed in the concert and says she's proud to be an American at this time.
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15: Many more celebrations are planned this weekend throughout the state. Coming up, sunny skies. KSL weather's next. 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
27: 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You deserve to love where you bank. A crash southbound on I-15 in Salt Lake City approaching SR-210 is blocking the right shoulder, but traffic is unaffected. Highs this holiday weekend are up in the 90s with mostly sunny skies, and that will last through the week. Right now, it's sunny and 73 degrees. I'm Isabella Sosa, KSL News Radio, 102.7 FM, 1160 AM, and KSLNewsRadio.com, Utah's news, traffic, and weather station.
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2: Good morning. Thanks for joining us for the KSL Greenhouse. Maria Chalais, Todd Bettis with you, taking your calls at 801-575-8255. You can text us at 57500. We have Brett on the line in Taylorsville. Good morning, Brett. What was your question this morning?
28: I have an autumn blaze maple, and I believe it has iron sclerosis, And I treated it in the March with iron chelate around the drip line, and it seemed to be doing a little better, but now it's back to the yellowing and the it's really lightening up. The leaves are lightening up, and I didn't know what I should do next.
3: Did you use like Miller Ferroplus or Grow More Chelated Iron when you treated it?
28: Yeah, I did. It was the ADDHA or something like that that they recommend.
3: Yep,
28: that's... I did use that, and I just poured it around the drip line all the way around.
3: Yeah, I suspect maples, over the last few years, I've seen several of them treated with EDDHA iron, and it's worked, but then sometimes it doesn't. And I suspect that the maple may also have manganese deficiency or other related, you know, there's several nutrients that get bound up in alkaline soil. And so, I mean, right now, I don't know that it would be super effective, but you could mix up some more EDDHA iron and then get it under the canopy of the tree, but I would also do a light fertilization with lawn fertilizer, and then I would also get some humate, either granular or liquid humate, and put it under there too. And you could get a micronutrient solution. I know that, it's not High Yield. It's their sister company. Anyway, VPG is the parent, but grab a micronutrient solution and put that down and just go for everything and see if that helps. You could try some tree injections or inserts. Those damage the trunk, and right. The trunk needs to be at least 6 inches wide to do that. But that is another option. But especially next, go ahead.

0: or 30 feet tall, and you need to double or triple the amount of product you're putting down to account for the size of the tree. And so those are, that's just one thing to keep in mind, that this is going to be a $50 to $100 a year investment to try to keep green.
1: So I treated it in March. Is it okay to treat it again now?
0: Absolutely, it is. It is oftentimes less effective, but it's hard to put too much iron down on the tree. And that's why I'd do the chelate. I would do the fertilizer and maybe some micronutrients and see if you can get it going.
1: Yeah, because I paid a lot for it. It was quite big when I bought it. It was in a 25-gallon pot. And I paid $300 for it.
0: I kind of get upset with nurseries selling Autumn Blaze and Armstrong and some of these other maples knowingly doing that because of their chlorosis problems, where there are many other trees that do better here.
1: Well, you know what bugged me is I went to buy another one this year. And the guy goes, oh, I wouldn't put that in. And he said about the iron chlorosis. And I said, well, why didn't they tell me that last time when I bought it? Because I didn't know, you know.
0: Yeah.
1: Yeah. So anyway, it's kind of disingenuous, I think, to sell them. And that's what I said. So why do you sell them if they're not good here? And he goes, well, people want them.
0: That's like, you know, the market demands we have them, and you've got landscape architects specking them. And so I think it's as the public becomes more educated and sales drop, that will be the market driver to all of a sudden have other trees available.
1: Could I ask one more question?
2: Quickly, Brett.
1: I want to plant another tree. I got a big backyard and I want to plant another good tree. What would be a good tree? I have a quarter acre, and I just want to plant a good solid tree that's not going to have any problems.
0: How big do you want it to get?
1: Big. I have like I said, my backyard is huge, so I would prefer a good sized tree.
0: Okay. Well, hybrid elm would be one. There are several of them out there, and because of the Siberian elm that comes up everywhere. And, you know, there are several good elm trees out there, but hybrid elms are really good. You could look at a Japanese alcova or, you know, even among the maples, there are some really good ones. If you want a big one that seems to be adapted, there's a tree called sycamore maple. It's actually a maple, but it's sycamore maple, and it rarely has the problems that other maples do.
1: Okay. All right.
2: All right, Brett.
1: I appreciate your help.
2: You bet. Happy 4th. Next listener, Ton, says they ripped out some pole beans because they their leaves were curled and kind of misshapen, and kind of wondering what would be going on with those.
0: Without pictures, it's hard to say. Aphids, 2,4-D damage, potentially spider mites.
2: You can't really blame the heat, right?
0: No, I mean, curled leaves, it's just unfortunately too broad.
2: Too broad. It's like saying I have a headache. What's wrong with me? Okay. Yep. Galen is on the line in West Haven. Good morning, Galen. What was your question this morning?
3: Yeah, good morning. I have two laurel willows. They've both done amazing. They're about 5 years old, but we've noticed in the last year or two, one of the maples isn't as full of leaf. It's not as dense and just looks a little different. And I noticed down at the base that there's some surface roots, and one is fairly large and looks like it kind of is circling. So we're wondering if it's struggling from the girdling, and if that might be a possibility, what we might be able to do about it.
0: It very well could be. You would have to cut that girdling root away from the trunk, and so you'd need to excavate carefully down so that you can get to that root. And if it's growing around the trunk, you would have to get a sawzall and just as carefully as you can cut that root away. So, but willows also are notorious for getting diseases and things. And if it's not the girdling root, it could be that the tree has contracted something that isn't killing it, but it's slowing it down.
3: Okay. It almost, so it has the big root, but it also looks like there's some finer fibers. It's pushing up the soil a bit in that area. right in

0: underneath the base of the tree kind of reminds me of like the coconut hairs right at the base. I don't know if that description.
1: I don't know of anything that would, you know, cause damage with that description, but I mean, it could be the girdling root, but you also planted a willow.
0: Yeah.
1: So, and so I'm not saying, I'm not like criticizing, but when you plant them, you do need to be aware of what they do and what they're susceptible to. And it just could be that the nature of the tree, but I would investigate that girdling root.
0: Okay. All right. Thank you. Appreciate your help.
2: Thanks for your call this morning. Next listener has a peony with powdery mildew. It's completely white. They sprayed with fungicide. Can they cut the leaves back now or even cut it to the ground?
1: They could try. I mean, powdery mildew just isn't a once and done spray. No.
2: So, like, how long after you spray it could you cut it or should you cut it back?
1: I
2: still can't say.
1: I can't say for sure because it may not come back.
2: Okay.
1: Ooh. But
2: so would you recommend cutting it back or not?
1: They could try and see what it does, you know, and sometimes you get a particular variety of peony that this is going to be the norm every year because it's so susceptible. And the thing to do is to remove it and plant a different one that is less susceptible. And so I don't know that I'd do that this year, but if it's already inundated and it's not photosynthesizing, it may be worth just cutting it back to see if it will resprout.
2: Okay. Number to call with your questions, 801-575-8255. When we come back, Kathy, Luis, you'll both be up next. Number to
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0: Morning. Thanks for being with us for the KSL Greenhouse. I think our technology thinks it's the fourth and it should sleep in too. A little bit pokey this morning on the technology. Thanks for being with us. We appreciate you. You can call us at 801-575-8255. You can text us at 57500. Kathy's on the line in Linden. Good morning, Kathy. What was your question this morning?
1: Thanks for taking my call. I have a green pivot bush on the north side of my house, between the house and the fence, and it's wasn't pruned this spring like it usually is. The guy who does my pruning is no longer going to be doing yard work, and I am wondering, it's the pivot bush is up against the fence, and I can't walk down that. That used to be an aisle between the pivot bush and the fence. But it's grown into that, and I can't get through it without, you know, getting a fight with all the branches. And I'm just wondering if I can prune it and how best to do that in this heat.
2: Well, it can be pruned. It's early enough in the season, but you ideally would go in and find the branches that are coming out and causing the problem and cut them back from inside the shrub, and then you could give the privet hedge a light haircut. Short term, if you wanted to get some hedge trimmers, either the manual scissor type or an electric or gas or whatever, you could go through there and just cut it back. But over years of time of doing that, eventually you just kind of get dead wood if you do that without what's called that renewal pruning. And so, yes, you can. It's not ideal, but it's better to do it now than, say, September.
1: Okay, that sounds great. I can do that. I appreciate your help today.
0: Thank you so much for listening, and thanks for your call this morning. Next listener wants to know what causes the Gerbera daisies. Do they call them Gerbera? Gerbera daisies to wilt and start dying. This person says they were doing really great and now they're not. And is it too late to trim their lilac at the same time?
2: I have been one that's always appreciated the beauty of the Gerbera daisies, but I've never appreciated their longevity.
0: They don't last very long.
2: They don't. They're not intended to be a summer long bloomer. It's another plant I wish wasn't sold at garden centers as something that would do that. You're going to get between 4 and 6 weeks.
0: At the most.
2: So if you're wanting daisy plants that last longer, painted daisies are a little better. They're perennial. They still only bloom for 2 or 3 weeks, but they come in several colors. You'll get 3 to 5 years out of a painted daisy plant. But there just aren't really any daisies that look like their Gerberas that do really well.
0: They're great for a gift that you plan to just last just a very short time.
2: African daisies last a little longer. There are some perennial types of African daisy that are a 3 to 5 year plant, but they're just not a really good replacement.
0: Is it too late to trim their lilac?
2: Yeah, it is. And just because they'll lose their flowers, but if it is a safety hazard or, you know, it may need to be pruned. And what I would do is just cut out from the middle the worst offending branches, the biggest ones that are the tallest. That way you still will get blossoms next year. And then after you cut out those biggest branches from toward the middle or the base of the plant, you can just snip here and there. But if you leave that younger foliage intact and don't trim it, there will still be flowers, but if you go in and just give it a haircut with your hedge trimmers, you're going to lose 80 to 90% of the flowers.
0: Okay, Luis is on the line in Centerville. Good morning, Luis. What was your question this morning?
3: Hey, good morning. Thanks for taking my call. I'm wondering if you can recommend me something for my lawn. My lawn is not getting really much water because I don't have the auto system and I water when I had time, and I realized the some areas, even if we got water, they don't come out. So some areas are really yellow, and I was pulling up the whatever is yellow, and I realize that that is really easy to come out.
2: It sounds like you have insects eating the lawn in addition to maybe some drought stress. And normally you would have put down a preventative product in between late April and early June is the timing. You could try putting something down. Do you see any moths flying up when you walk on the lawn?
3: Seeing what?
2: Any moths fly up, the little bug, the little, yeah, little moths flying up when you step on the lawn?
3: Yes. I do landscape and I'm seeing these little insects in many yards and I'm taking care.
2: Yeah, it sounds like it might be, if there are little white moths coming up out of the lawn, it sounds like it might be sod webworm, and you would use a lawn insecticide to treat that.
3: Do you have any brand and I can get it?
2: BioAdvanced makes a 24-hour insect product, or GardenTech 7 makes one. It's just more putting something down at this point. And so there's several brands that will work. It's just getting it down.
3: Okay, so where can I get these products? Home Depot or IFA?
2: Home Depot, IFA, Steve Regan, Lowe's, local garden centers all would have these products.
3: Okay. So it doesn't matter when you apply it or what?
2: Morning or evening. But I would recommend putting down preventative next spring. And just if you were to ask the garden center, I need a grub preventative, they'll show it you they have, and I would just put it down sometime in May.
0: All right, Luis. Okay. Thank you for your call this morning. We are coming up on the top of the hour. I want to squeeze in Sherry here. Good morning, Sherry. What was your question this morning?
4: Yeah, thanks again for taking my call. I appreciate you guys working today.
0: Yeah, thank you.
4: I have an heirloom pineapple tomato. I bought it at the same time as my other tomato plants from the same nursery. Everything else is doing really, really well. This one is growing maybe half as fast as the others, and some of the leaves appear to be curling. I checked for aphids, and no evidence of that. I checked for mildew. There's nothing that looks like mildew. I'm trying to figure out why those leaves are curling and why it's not growing as fast. Any suggestions?
2: It's an heirloom, which oftentimes means they're more susceptible to diseases than modern hybrid tomatoes. And so if the leaves are curling, there are a couple of different possibilities that I would have you look up. One of them is a disease called curly top, and what you'll see is yellowing in the top leaves, and then it works its way through the plant. So curly top. And then there's another condition called physiological leaf roll that doesn't harm the plant, but it does make the leaves roll up like into cigar shapes.
4: Interesting.
2: And so I suspect I've started seeing curly top. It may have that. If it does, I would dig it out, because it's very hard to find leaf hoppers on plants sometimes, especially when they first appear. And I would suspect that you probably had some leaf hoppers land on it. Now, 2,4-D damage also causes leaf curling, so that would be another possibility, but there's nothing you can do about it.
4: Okay. So if it's curly top, for sure, just go ahead and dig it out. And
2: it may spread to your other plants, and if it does look like curly top, I would dig it out.
4: Okay. Yeah, I'm afraid that might be what it's going on. So, okay, well, I appreciate your help with that. I'm glad I had a chance to call you. Have a great day.
0: All right, Sherry, you too. Next listener, Ton, we have about a minute here before we have to break for the top of the hours. They want to put a flower border in with perennials. You know, perennials are about 6 to 12 inches tall, a row about 8 feet long. Problem is it's mostly in shade because of a tree. Any suggestions?
2: And they only want it 6 to 12 inches?
0: Yeah. Well, that's, no, they said, yeah, oh, 6 to 12 inches.
2: That's kind of a problem.
0: Why?
2: Because most perennials are going to get foot to 18 inches that would do well.
0: Okay, well, give us a few that are foot to 18 inches then.
2: Well, I would start with maybe coral bells would be one they could look at. Mm-hmm. There's also Jack Frost. All of a sudden, all the shade perennials are just, the names are slipping my mind.
0: What, we'll Let's take just this take up it. After the break, okay?
2: Okay.
0: All right. We're going to take a break for the top of the hour news. You can call us at 801-575-8255. You can text us at 57500. This is KSL AM, Salt Lake City, KSL FM Midvale. And when we come back, what are we talking about when we come back, Ton?
2: We, I believe, is Firewise Landscaping.
0: Okay, stay with us.
5: From ABC News, I'm Brian Clark. Around the country, people getting ready to celebrate 250 years since the Declaration of Independence.
6: For me personally, what defines America is our diversity. I think that's a huge strength for this country. We have a wide variety of faiths and backgrounds and ethnicities, and that's what makes America great. So for me, that's the most important thing to celebrate.
5: And the celebrations are taking on all shapes and sizes, including the annual Nathan's Hot Dog Eating Contest in New York City. 17-time champion Joey Chestnut wants to break his own record of 76 hot dogs and buns in 10 minutes.
7: Oh, I'm feeling good. I'm hungry. And it's looking like it's warm, but it's a beautiful day. This is going to be a great 4th of July.
5: And the heat is having an impact on a range of events, including the Great American State Fair on the National Mall in Washington, D.C. It shut down the fair early yesterday, as these fair goers found out the hard way.
8: We were right at the gate when they stopped letting people in. So, but now we were like, oh, we'll go a little later. We'll avoid some of the heat. And they were starting to make the people come out. And they just said people were getting sick and passing out.
5: President Trump's speech will go on as scheduled tonight. Weather was deadly in other areas. One person killed by a lightning strike in Fort Myers, Florida. A boating accident in the Midwest was deadly, says ABC's Mike Dubusky.
9: Three children were killed after a boat capsized on Geneva Lake in Wisconsin amid powerful storms that swept through the Chicagoland area. Walworth County Undersheriff Tom Hausner.
10: Seven people were rescued from the water. Unfortunately, there was three fatalities of people who were not able to be rescued.
9: Among those seven rescued, six were adults and one was a child. The storm also causing extensive damage to the nearby towns of Sharon, Walworth, and Fontana. Mike Dubusky, ABC News.
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13: 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I'm Isabella Sosa. KSL's top story this hour. Fireworks are banned in most of the state, but there's one area where officials say fireworks are welcome, the Bonneville Salt Flats. KSL TV's Garna Mejia has more.
14: All eyes will be on the night sky as it takes center stage for another American favorite.
15: So the fun fact is that we always allow fireworks on July 4th out at the Salt Flats.
14: With fire conditions and restrictions across the state, the Bureau of Land Management says this is a great place for those wanting to celebrate with fireworks.
15: The lack of vegetation is what really makes this a great area for fireworks.
14: Wherever you choose to commemorate America 250, officials just hope you enjoy it safely.
15: You're kind of celebrating in the best way possible for America 250, because the Salt Flats are very historic. This is Americana out here, and it's a very unique Utah landscape.
13: Fireworks are not allowed on all other BLM land. Coming up, find some shade. KSL Weather is next. KSL News Time, 9:04.
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13: 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Auto loan rates as low as 4.74%. That crash southbound on I-15 in Salt Lake City approaching SR-201 is still blocking the right shoulder, but traffic is flowing smoothly. Replenish Landscape Garden Products offers the finest compost, soil blends, bark, mulch, playground chips, and more. 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Today, we'll have mostly sunny skies with a high of 95 and a low of 64. Right now, it's sunny and 75 degrees. I'm Isabella Sosa, KSL News Radio. 102.7 FM, 1160 AM, and KSLNewsRadio.com. Utah's news, traffic, and weather station.

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1: Good morning, and thanks for joining us on this 4th of July weekend. We hope that you're having a very happy Independence Day. We'll be taking your calls in just a few minutes at 801-575-8255. You can text us at 57500. Our top of the hour feature here. We've been talking about so many fires across the state of Utah that we wanted to take a few minutes here and talk about FireWise landscaping and what a difference it can make. And Don, I know that our news department's even called you this past week saying, hey, do plants make a difference? And they can make a difference.
2: They can. And oftentimes, you know, when you hear about wildfires getting loose in neighborhoods around cabins and things, that you'll hear about cabins that were saved or homes that were saved that either intentionally or unintentionally followed some practices that made it easier for the firefighters fight the fire because they had created a defensible space around the dwelling.
1: Right. And we've even had some really scary fires here right along homes right here in the avenues above the Capitol. We had a fire. We had that big fire behind the University of Utah threatening homes, a hospital, you know, buildings at the university. So it's really an important topic. So what can we do? What is that defensible space that we can make a difference?
2: Well, the most publications divide your landscape into three zones. And the first one is from 0 to 30 feet. The second is about 30 to 100 feet. And then the third one is 100 feet out. And that the most important is that 0 to 30 feet. And that is the space where you need to be, I guess, the most careful and use the most caution. And the number one thing they're telling people not to do is to have conifers. So these are pines, spruce, junipers near the home. You know, they do provide some good shade, but the needles and the scales are full of resins and oils that if you've ever watched the wildfires and you see the fire get to a pine tree, it goes up like
1: just shoots,
2: shoots up there and just almost like you poured gasoline on it. And that's what you absolutely do not want near your living space. So remove all of those from within 30 feet at least. And if you have shade or you want shade trees, you need to plant deciduous trees like maples, oaks, you know, those sorts of trees, because their foliage, even though it will burn, is a lot less likely to do that whole go up in seconds
1: right
2: thing that the conifers do. And so that's going to be the first thing. And then if you have trees in that space, they're individual trees, there's space between them, and you do not let them grow over the cabin or the home. So that's, those are going to be your considerations. Other things, no flammable mulches near the home. So you're using rock mulch or you have bare ground there. Plants that you put in, again, we're avoiding junipers as a ground cover, but you can plant other things like succulents, sedums, and hens and chicks. And
1: they just kind of store water in there.
2: They store water and they're less likely to burn. Mm-hmm. And so low growing perennials, deciduous shrubs near the house. Now, I think you would probably be okay with like English laurels or boxwoods. Those are, even though they hold their leaves, are considered kind of in that deciduous group.
1: Right.
2: Now, farther out, you know, past that 30 foot space, the conifers, which 30 feet really isn't a lot of room. Mm-mm. If you have conifers, you will space those so that there's distance between each one. And so they just can't hop from tree to tree. If you plant, the deciduous trees that lose their leaves in the fall, you can do clumps of two or three or an individual. But again, you have space in between them so that it's just not a solid canopy. And so the key here is just breaking it up so that you have airspace between the plantings.
1: so that the fire is just not spreading from one plant
2: correct.
1: To the other.
2: Yes. And even farther away, I know that the bark mulches are less expensive and easier to spread. But if you use a gravel or a rock mulch, especially if you keep it fairly weed free, that's going to be one of the best defenses besides clearing out some of the trees, you know, having shade in critical areas. But it's just using your common sense and having that cabin hidden in the rural woods surrounded by plants actually isn't the best idea due to the risk of wildfires.
1: Okay. Anything else you'd like us to think about?
2: Yes. Just, you know, and everybody's saying this, you know, fireworks and outdoor fires and things like that. But there's other considerations. Where are you storing your gasoline? Where are you storing the firewood and other flammable materials? And the recommendation is to actually have the firewood far more than 30 feet away from the home if you're burning it during the winter. And firewood, charcoal, briquettes, anything along those lines are stored in an outbuilding far enough away from the dwelling that if it does go up in flames, it's not a danger to the cabin or home.
1: I'm wondering, a lot of us are planting ornamental grasses. Is that a great idea?
2: If they stay green, yes. You know, if they brown out, you know, a lot of times we plant like a cabin mix that we just let brown out. And if it does, they need to be mowed down to 2 or 3 inches above the ground during the middle of the summer to reduce the fuel load. But if the ornamental grasses stay green through the summer, that actually suppresses fire.
1: Okay. It's always things to think about. But
2: you know, yeah, yesterday, I think it was a local farming family, but our city owns a unused pump across the road from us. It's in a big building mm-hmm. that they use to pump water. And there's weeds everywhere around it every year. And every 4 or 5 years, they come in and mow it down, and then they just kind of forget about it again. Well, it's surrounded by a fence, but all around this building, someone brought their riding lawnmower over and mowed it. Mm-hmm. And it looks a lot better. I think it was Openshaw's, but, you know, within reason, you know, if you see areas like that in your neighborhood that are in danger of fire and you're not going to cause any harm and the city won't get you, it may not hurt to take a mower or a string trimmer out and take care of them preemptively to help prevent spread of fire that way.
1: I know we always think not me, but I've spoke with a KSL TV's Alex Cabrera, who's been covering the Cottonwood Fire. I spoke to him for the KSL News Daily podcast, the one that dropped yesterday morning. And just to hear him describe how quickly that fire spread 14 football fields in like a minute or something. And just, you know, if you can make a difference that would keep fire away from your property, you know,
2: yes.
1: do it, right?
2: Yes. And
1: think about it.
2: Yeah. One of the aspects that the publication actually talks about is making natural fire breaks using driveways, walkways, rock paths. And, you know, if let's say you have a home or a cabin and you have a area that you like to roast marshmallows, well, that's far enough away from the cabin. And we're not doing that right now. But one thing you can do to help break up that foliage is to create a pathway where you have bare ground or rock mulch that you're walking on to stop the flow of the fire along the ground.
1: Okay. And you can, we put up a complete article, and it's the article that you put up or had David put up on the Facebook page. It's a huge article. Like, it is very intense, goes into all the things that you need to think about.
2: It does. It's thorough, and there are others out there, but I thought that it had great information in it.
1: All right. You can check that out again on the KSL Greenhouse Facebook page. And if you'd like to hear more about Alex Cabrera's experience, behind the scenes, what it's like for a reporter to cover these fires and what he's heard from the homeowners and the businesses down in the Beaver area, you can check that out on the KSL News Daily podcast. Coming back with your calls and questions, 801-575-8255. Text
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0: thank you for joining us on this Independence Day. We're letting Dave have a little bit of fun with the music this morning, even though you're listening to the KSL Greenhouse. I'm sure you're very confused at this point. Phone lines are open at 801-575-8255. You can text us at 57500. We've had texters talking about how the flyover is late. You know, Hill Air Force Base tells us when they're going to fly over, and then they're on their own timeline. We have no control of them. So if it's late, I guess it's late. I don't know why it's late. Next listener, Ton, wants to know, will a single gooseberry bush produce berries, or does it need a companion to do better?
1: What kind of bush is it?
0: Gooseberry.
1: Gooseberry. Gooseberry. They usually produce on their own, and this is just back from my dad having some, and I believe they were all the same variety. Mm-hmm. They, in fact, they were. Gooseberry, some like gooseberry with a Z, but I think it's spelled gooseberry. They are a shrub that are very shade tolerant. They are native to both North America and Europe. There are several species that are related to currant. The gooseberries have kind of a tangy flavor to them, a little bit sour. And you can make desserts out of them is what they're mainly used for. There's hybrids between currants and gooseberries are called Joster or Yostaberry, but they're considered what are, they're called a minor fruit to where they're not grown by everyone. But if you are trying to do that whole food forest thing, or you're trying to grow a lot of edible crops in shady areas on the north side of your home, gooseberries are actually fantastic because they bear fruit with shade.
0: Next listener wants to know, they planted a mandarin apricot tree 10 years ago, beautiful semi-dwarf tree, but they say the fruit tastes bad. Any suggestions?
1: There are apricots out there where they just have terrible fruit. I'm wondering if it was actually Manchurian apricot, because the Manchurian apricot needs to be processed. And so you would turn it into jam, and it's one of those situations where sugar fixes anything.
0: This sounds like the quince.
1: Yes.
0: Tree.
1: Yes. And so I might invest in a different apricot tree, because that Manchurian apricot, it's known to not have great fruit, but I think you can process it into jams and jellies and things.
0: Doesn't heat cause some of the fruit to taste?
1: It can, but only when the tree's not getting enough water. You know, if you'll notice,
0: so maybe they do need to explore that.
1: Yeah, our commercial orchards hardly ever have bitter or off tasting fruit, but those trees are watered at least, you know, every week to 10 days. And I think as homeowners, we assume the lawn sprinklers are doing the job. Or we might miss some waterings, and it's just that you need to be pretty religious about making sure your trees are deep soaked every 7 to 10 days.
0: Okay.
1: Now, we had a text that was wanting dwarf perennials for shade.
0: Oh, yes.
1: I racked my brain a little bit, and it still seems like it's 5 a.m. It's not, but it's Saturday, and yeah, there are a few out there. They might have to order these online, but there are dwarf hosta that only get about a foot tall. And then, so those would be a staple, the easy to grow. European wild ginger is kind of a ground cover plant, but only grows, spreads about 6 inches a year, and it has really glossy green leaves. Then foam flower, sometimes it's called tiarella, but foam flower would be another.
0: I've never heard of some of these.
1: Foam flower is related to coral bells.
0: Oh, okay.
1: There's actually hybrids between the two. And so there are some dwarf coral bells that might work. Creeping Jenny is a ground cover. Ajuga would be another ground cover. Or sweet woodruff would be some ground covers. But amongst these, I would probably mix in some impatiens or begonias just to dress it up a bit. So
0: okay, which are annuals.
1: They
0: okay
1: are.
0: So Nexuser wants to know, they have worm castings. This is Ken, by the way. They're turning his yard into a motocross track for his lawnmower, bouncing all over the place. How can he get this lawn to smooth out again?
1: Aeration will help create some drainage, but if you're getting worm mounds all over the place, it usually means your soil is heavy clay or it's compacted. Mm-hmm. And so though aerating will help a bit, but he may need to dethatch and set the blade fairly low to knock the tops of the mounds down. Mm-hmm. You preferably do that in the spring. But then oftentimes if you put down a grub killer or a fungicide on your lawn, especially a lot of those products will temporarily knock out worms, and that might give you a few weeks to play with to try to get it taken care of. I'm not encouraging anybody to do that, but that's sometimes a side effect of some of the grub killers.
0: Okay. Good luck, Ken. Next listener wants to know how to take care of gardenia bushes. The smallest one that they have has yellow leaves coming on it, and they did put some acidic fertilizer on them.
1: Gardenias are going to kick the bucket if they're being grown outside, like in the soil.
0: Mm-hmm.
1: They're intended for Southern California, Georgia, Mississippi, those areas that are not experiencing any cold, usually lower than about 20 degrees. And so if they're planted here, they probably won't make it through the winter anyway, but usually when you get yellowing leaves, it's a sign of too much water.
0: Mm-hmm.
1: If it's a new plant.
0: Okay. What are you going to be doing in your yard today? Well, I know you're going to rest because your family's out of town for a reunion, but...
1: Well, I poured that cement a couple of weeks ago, and mm-hmm. we can finally drive on it, but I've got utility boxes that I want to cover, but also leave accessible to the city if they ever need to get in there. And so I've been debating on what to put around my utility boxes, and I think I might try to find some roses to put in. And then I want to get a repeat blooming mimosa or silk tree to put in there. I want to try to find one of those too.
0: Yeah. Is that an experiment or is that something you want to
1: plant? Oh, they grow. They can be a little hard to establish sometimes, but they have a very tropical look. And some of the varieties, instead of just blooming for 2 or 3 weeks, they get new flushes of flowers 2 or 3 times. And so they bloom from July through September. And so that's what I'm going to try to do. But tomorrow I could totally change my mind again. But that's kind of the
0: fun thing about gardening. You're creating something. You can change your mind. It's your property, right? All right. Happy 4th of July. Coming back with your calls and questions. Our phone lines are open, 801-575-8255. You can text us your questions.
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7: 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I'm Isabella Sosa. KSL's top local story this hour. Residents evacuated from part of Kaysville due to a fire last night have been allowed back home. A brush fire ignited at East Mountain Wilderness Park last night, causing an evacuation for Kaysville residents. But just 20 minutes after the notice, the Kaysville Fire Department told residents the fire was under control and they could return home. The fire department reminds Kaysville residents that aerial fireworks are banned citywide. Our top national story this hour from ABC News. Newlyweds Taylor Swift and Travis Kelce are donating $26 million to 20 charities. ABC's Rhiannon Alley has more about what Swifties call the event of the year.
8: For the big day, the bride and groom wore custom couture Christian Dior, including a gown by the fashion house's creative director, Jonathan Anderson. This is his first for a celebrity wedding of this scale. Both stepped out in Louboutins while Swift completed the look bejeweled in Cartier. Instead of a traditional wedding party, siblings turned best men, Jason Kelce and Austin Swift, stood by their sides.
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7: 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Coming up, grab your sunscreen. 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KSL News Time, 9:31.
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7: 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Looks like that crash southbound on I-15 in Salt Lake City approaching SR 201 is all cleared up. Celebrate America 250 at 500 degrees. Ruth's Chris. Sizzling steaks, crisp linens, blue ribbon service. Downtown Salt Lake or Hotel Park City. This summer, skip the heat and savor perfection at Ruth's Chris Steakhouse. The holiday weekend will be hot and mainly dry. Highs will be in the upper 90s and we'll have mostly sunny skies. Here in Salt Lake, it's sunny and 79 degrees. I'm Isabella Sosa, KSL News Radio. 102.7 FM, 1160 AM, and KSLNewsRadio.com. 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
0: Good morning. Thank you for spending your Independence Day with the KSL Greenhouse. Maria Chaleos, Ton Bettis with you this morning. We are taking your calls at 801-575-8255. Great time to call. Or you can text us your questions at 57500. Christy is on the line in Draper. Good morning, Christy. What was your question this morning?
20: Hi. Hi. So I have a planted tomato plants in May, like the end of May. The plants themselves are still pretty small. They're getting tomatoes on them, but it just seems like the plants aren't thriving themselves. I'm just wondering if I'm watering them too much, not enough, if it could be the soil.
1: Maybe.
20: I know. That's how I feel. I just...
1: Sometimes, like, if, were they planted late?
20: I don't feel like, no, I don't feel like they were. They were not huge plants, but they were also not really small. So they just don't seem to be thriving.
1: All that you can really do is I would download USU's tomato fact sheet. Have you given them any fertilizer at all?
20: I haven't given them anything more than what the mulch had in it when I first planted them.
1: It may be worth getting some Osmocote type fertilizer and just giving them a couple teaspoons and see if that stimulates some growth. But with the hotter weather we will be having, that really seems to slow down their growth if they already did not have roots established. And you can't ever discount that they might have been a little bit diseased, even though that it didn't appear so, to where they have something in the roots preventing them. Heavy clay soil, salty soil. If you did put down new mulch, sometimes like the composts and things have salt in them that could be slowing them down. That's always a possibility. But unfortunately, it's just one of those things that it could be a lot of different things causing it.
20: Okay, well, I'll try the Osmocote and see if that...
1: Now, are they planted in artificial soil? Like, did you go get raised bed mix or anything?
20: I did get... They are in raised beds, and I did get mulch, so, yeah.
1: Are there other plants in proximity that are doing well or struggling?
20: I would say the other plants around them seem...

0: Oh, is it that soil that you have? These don't seem to be getting enough water. And it's because they're kind of loamy. That mix is kind of loamy, right?
1: Yes, it is. And they design it so that your plants won't be waterlogged. But even outdoor raised bed mix, during the summer, you may be watering every day.
0: Okay.
1: So
0: watch the water.
1: Along those lines, I have been getting a lot of questions on mixing bagged soil mixes. Like, you know, someone wants to buy raised bed mix, and then they want to buy indoor potting soil and mix them together. And I'm like, why? And I think
0: Instagram?
1: I don't know. But I have had 15 or 20 questions, people going and buying, you know, I've got Miracle-Gro outdoor mix, and then I bought some Stay Green lawn mix, and then I've got Hypanex, and I want to mix them all. And they purposely bought them to mix them. And I'm just like,
0: well, I'll tell you why. Because people want to get the best results possible.
1: They do.
0: And so they are trying to find every way possible, because I know we struggle with the heat and it makes it tough to get the yields that we want out of our home gardens. And so they want to just make sure they give themselves that extra boost. And there's some bragging rights here too, you know.
1: There are, but I always wonder, especially if it's a national company, you know, Miracle-Gro, Scotts, or Sunshine, you don't think that those companies have put millions of dollars into research to develop that raised bed mix already.
0: Because they want you to be successful, so because, you'll continue buying their product.
1: Yeah, and you know, it's almost just like, I'm going to make a witch's brew with no research, and just, it makes me feel good.
0: Do you think it's that people just they're skeptical about everything? They don't believe anything anymore.
1: It's funny that we oftentimes believe Pinterest and Instagram and Facebook more than a company that's put a lot of money into research and quality control to get you a product that's ready to go. And why are you buying raised bed mix and then mixing it with six other things? And buy the raw components and mix it yourself. I don't know. It's just one of those things that this year, and I'm not on Pinterest.
0: Normal.
1: And it's just been, I've been baffled on why people would do that.
0: Well, I'm on Instagram, and I got to tell you, I love watching the little videos when I have nothing to do, which isn't a lot, but still, I love watching the videos. But most of them are fake. I am telling you that you cannot get the results I see. The ones on succulents, they kill me. They kill me how they cut the succulents all the way down, and then suddenly you see them and they've grown up to this beautiful.
1: It's either AI
0: or just not real.
1: Yeah. And I saw one.
0: Fun to watch.
1: Or it says, how third world countries reforest their blighted land. And they were taking water bottles and filling them with water and then sticking them in a root into it, and telling people that they were burying the tree with a root in a bottle of water. That's not going to do any good.
0: No, unfortunately. Like I said, it's kind of eye candy. We're kind of seeing those things. We want to believe them. I mean, I've gone down the rabbit hole on some of them because I want to believe them so badly. But they're not real. And I think that's really the danger that we're going to see more and more with AI, that you need to make sure that you kind of research these things. Just don't buy this quick thing that they're telling you is going to fix it, because, you know, that pink gelatin stuff or whatever, that stuff just does not work.
1: No, it doesn't. And I think my take home here is, the more education you get and the research you do about, say, potting soils, and know the base components and what they do to adjust the pH a little bit, if you're going to mix your own soils and you're going to go get Miracle-Gro and then mix it with, you know, this over here or whatever, know why you're doing it. And sometimes there might be an advantage. You need to lighten up a soil or make it so that it will have more drainage or less drainage even, you know. But
0: and if you have some proof, you've done that, you have some proof, well, text us.
1: Yeah.
0: We'd love to hear from you.
1: Yes. And so, I mean, it's just, I remember growing up, we never got the name brand Kool-Aid. We'd get Weiler's and we'd get this off brand. And if you mix the two together, they don't taste any better.

0: And if you mix two kinds of potting soil, it makes you feel good, but what good is it really doing you? And a lot of people don't know, but they're doing it, you know, so.
1: All right. I don't think it's a lot of people. I just think it's a few people.
0: Yeah. I don't know, but I've had a lot of questions this year.
1: I know. The problem is I always just text you, Ton, what about this? So, and they can't text you. They can text us here, but they can't text you personally. Okay, we're going to take a break. Coming back, this is a great time to call 801-575-8255, or you can text us at 57500.
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0: Good morning, and thank you for joining us for the KSL Greenhouse. Also, we're playing all of Dave Meekum's favorite Independence Day songs for you here on the KSL Greenhouse. Don't get too confused, but we know that you're in the spirit. We know people are watching the flyovers and are all excited about all the things happening on this 4th of July. One of the biggest complaints or problems, struggles people have right now has been with their lawns, Ton. So I thought we'd take a second while the phone lines are quiet and talk about all of the different problems people have been experiencing with their lawns. And you did write an article that's up on the KSL Greenhouse, not only just the Facebook page, but on our website, which we don't talk a whole lot about. We do every time Ton writes one of these articles or David writes one of these articles. You can always find it at kslnewsradio.com/greenhouse if you don't have Facebook. But yeah, what are some of the things people are seeing right now?
1: Well, crabgrass is starting to rear its ugly head. We're seeing more of it. Right now, it's still a little bit shorter, but spreading. Spurge is going to start really get going. And then also black matic. So those are the big three lawn weeds, are spurge, black matic, and crabgrass. As far as summer annuals, mm-hmm. and what they will do is actually just kind of germinate, and then they sit there with just a few leaves, and they focus on growing a very deep root that will go 6 inches or a foot into the soil, so they have better access to water. And then when we start hitting 90 degrees regularly, they all of a sudden just explode.
0: They do, don't
1: as far they? As our growth. And so there's going to be a lot of that. It's starting. And then we're, as their calls have shown today, we're starting to see a lot of problems with insects. And so the sod webworms, we had the caller earlier, but also white grubs. I've seen bill bugs out too. So those are the three most common lawn pests, but when we are in the 90s, we're supposed to be up toward 100 at the end of next week. That's when your lawn really starts to show the problems, is just all these different things. And it's the reason being your lawn is adapted, you know, Kentucky bluegrass, rye, fescue, those are common lawn grasses. They're adapted to grow well at temperatures below 90 degrees.
0: Oh.
1: And
0: I don't usually think about that.
1: They actually don't photosynthesize very well at temperatures above 90. And so if you notice your lawn in May, you know, you have to bag it because it's got so much growth. But in July,
0: it
1: takes about a third less time because you may not even collect any bags of grass if you're mulching. And so because the lawn slows down and the lawn weeds like the crabgrass, the spurge, black matic are adapted to growing at temperatures above 90 very well. They photosynthesize better at those temperatures. If your lawn's not healthy, they start to outcompete the actual lawn and you start to see their growth, especially in areas where the lawn is drought stressed, gets a lot of traffic, or is otherwise just having is in a stressful situation.
0: Right. I think one of the difficulties is that people just have a tough time deciding what's wrong with the lawn. And then before they decide, the grubs have really taken.
1: Yes. By the time you start to see a lot of damage, it's oftentimes, if it's bill bugs, especially, too late to do much about it. Because they've done their damage and they'll be going dormant soon and turning into adults. And even though the adults feed on grass blades, they do very little damage. It's the larvae that chew the roots and the crowns that are doing most of the damage. And so I'll get calls in August and people will say, oh, my lawn's pulling up, you know, just almost like a carpet. What can I do? And you just like, well, May was the time to treat for this, not now. And even early July, you can get a little bit of benefit from a grub preventative or one of like the 24-hour products that you can put down for more of an instant kill. But by late July, August, you're not getting much benefit from those.
0: When the temperatures are climbing like this, are there some things that we shouldn't be spraying on our lawns? Or
1: lawn weed killers in general, you know, even we talk quite a bit about the image all-in-one lawn weed killer, but I think that it's only registered to be used at temperatures below 90. You know, I've heard a lot of retailers say, well, 2,4-D products just say don't spray at temperatures, you know, above 85. But even like I've seen people go and spray in the morning when it's been in the 70s and still have that stuff volatilize and drift and damage plants. And so I avoid dicamba and 2,4-D this time of year just because even I've seen them over and over when they're sprayed at temperatures lower than the 85. I don't know if they're not completely dry or what it is, but there still is a lot of potential for them to drift. And so triclopyr, quinclorac, those would, as long as it's not windy, those are going to be safer products for this time of year for your lawn, for weed control.
0: Okay. Next listener would like to know when they can reapply Morganite. What is Morganite?
1: It's actually Mill Organite.
0: Okay. What is it?
1: I think the spell check got them. It's a product that's an organic fertilizer, and depending on the particular flavor you buy, it's either made from cow manure or human poo. And it's sterilized and they do all the stuff they need to, but it's a really common product on golf courses during the winter because the dark color melts snow off their putting greens, which are very susceptible to snow mold. And that's kind of where the market is at. But homeowners will use it as an organic lawn fertilizer. I've seen a Mill Organite, and then they've got a newer one called Moo Organite, and it's the same product made from cow manure.
0: Okay. Next listener wants to know when it's safe to transplant their perennial flowers to other parts of their yard.
1: Their perennials should be transplanted either in early spring or late fall. Moving them now would likely kill them.
0: Okay. Sorry, distracted by a 4th of July text here. When we come back, what are we talking about?
1: The last hour, we're talking about quack grass.
0: Oh, quack grass.
1: Yes, it is a nasty one. It's probably worse than bindweed. Yeah, oh, it's hard to duck. Oh, boy.
0: Thanks, Dave. we did do a video when we were up at the Weber Basin Water Conservancy District on the different types of turf grass that I'd just like to promote just a little bit. We kind of showed you about these, the Bermuda, the hybrid Bermuda grass. And what was the Tahoma? What was the other one?
1: Tahoma 31 hybrid Tahoma Bermuda. 31. And then there was buffalo grass.
0: And then there was somebody on their Facebook page, which was wondering about some of the other types of grasses, which we couldn't see there. But are there some others that people can take a look at?
1: There are. I mean, there's like Fultz alkali grass would be another one, but it is only grown in salty soils. There are some different varieties of fescue that are wider bladed and stiff, but they require about a third to half the water. There's some crested wheatgrass, Siberian wheatgrass, but when you start getting away from buffalo and hybrid Bermuda, a lot of these grasses don't make really suitable high traffic lawn grasses.
0: Yeah. So the ones that they have selected are the ones that they think will do the best.
1: Yes. And there's scientific evidence showing so.
0: Okay. And they were just really soft. I mean, I was surprised how much they look like our regular Kentucky bluegrass. But the difference is that they will yellow up much more quickly than.
1: Yes. Kentucky bluegrass, turf type tall fescue, the ryegrasses all need to be watered twice a week or once a week very deeply. And if you go longer, they go dormant and brown out to where hybrid Bermuda and buffalo still need to be watered, but they only need to be watered deeply about once a week.
0: And then they're not going to look like that all the way through the season, like your Kentucky bluegrass. Is that correct?
1: They stay green through the summer. They're both what are called warm season grasses. Okay. And so they thrive between mid to late May and late September. That's when they're going to be at their best, where the cool season grasses struggle more during the middle of the summer.
0: Okay. Take a break for the top of the hour news. Coming back with your calls and questions. Great time to call. Our phone lines are open at 801-575-8255. You can also text us your questions at 57500.
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9: From ABC News, I'm Chuck Severson. Hot, hot, hot, and a lot of America celebrating its 250th. In the 90s and sunny, there's the parade of historic tall ships up the Hudson River in New York City, led by U.S. Coast Guard cutter Eagle, which was boarded by ABC's Rachel Scott.
10: This is a war prize from Germany. Now it's primarily a training vessel for the next generation of Coast Guard officers. Everything done the old-fashioned way. So we were there. We were hauling the lines. We were climbing up the mast of the ship to set the sails. 47 feet in the air. The cadets have to go all the way up to the top, 150 feet high.
9: Where it's nearly 100, ABC News Chief White House Correspondent Mary Bruce reports from the top of the Ferris wheel at the Great American State Fair in the National Mall in Washington.
10: The president, of course, capping the night with his own remarks from the base of the Washington Monument, where thousands are still expected to gather despite this heat. The president is promising he's going to show up no matter what, even joking that he's going to give lengthy remarks just to prove that he can do anything. And then, of course, the night ending with a colossal fireworks display, 850,000 pyrotechnics, 10 times larger than the traditional fireworks show here in D.C.
9: Russia's defense ministry claims Ukraine launched nearly 500 long-range drones last night in Russian regions, including Moscow. The days-long funeral services for Iran's Ayatollah Khamenei continuing today in Tehran. Eulogies and readings from the Quran. Officials say the former supreme leader was killed during the war in late February. More pardons, ABC's Mike Dubusky.
11: On Truth Social, President Trump writing that he signed 6 pardons for people who've been convicted of violating the Clean Air Act. Specifically, those individuals who were not named were found to have tampered with the emission systems in commercial trucks, allowing those vehicles to dodge environmental regulations. The president said they'd been persecuted by the Biden administration for simply fixing their car.
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14: 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I'm Isabella Sosa. KSL's top local story this hour. Be careful of dust devils as you travel near recently burned areas. Utah Fire Info says when fire removes vegetation, the wind can easily pick up loose soil and ash, creating dust devils or ash whirls, which may look like smoke from a distance and can affect visibility. Officials say to slow down on the roads if visibility is reduced and that smoke within a fire area does not necessarily mean the fire has escaped containment. BYU has announced it will build 11 new on-campus apartment buildings. The university says the new buildings will be at the Waymount Terrace housing area to replace aging buildings. The new buildings will replace 240 apartments for families. Construction on the new apartment starts this month and is planned to finish in 2 years. All families affected by the construction have been relocated to comparable housing. Coming up, high heat. KSL weather is next. KSL News Time, 10:04.
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14: 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You deserve to love where you bank. No issues to report. Traffic on the major highways is cruising along. It's hot out. Good thing the steaks are hotter. Celebrate America 250 at Ruth's Chris. Sizzling perfection, cool comfort, two locations. Downtown Salt Lake or Park City. Ruth's Chris, done your way. We have a hot week ahead with highs in the upper 90s and mostly sunny skies through Friday. Right now it's sunny and 81 degrees. I'm Isabella Sosa, KSL News Radio, 102.7 FM, 1160 AM, and KSLNewsRadio.com. Utah's news, traffic, and weather station.

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1: Good morning. Thank you for being with us on this Independence Day for the KSL Greenhouse. Happy 4th of July. Hope you're enjoying all the celebrations today. Today, we wanted to start out, the top of the hour feature is talking about quack grass, because as we were mentioning just a few minutes ago, Tana, problems with your lawn are the big problem right now with the heat coming on. So what's with quack grass? How do you tell if it is even quack grass?
2: Well, the lawn grasses or the weedy grasses that invade our lawn can be a little hard to tell the difference, and we just always assume that it's crabgrass. We call everything crabgrass. Or sometimes it's a running joke. We'll get two or three calls a year. I just call it crabgrass. And you're like, okay. So some things you can do to differentiate between different weedy grasses is to observe the growth pattern. Because the fescue, the pasture fescue that forms the circles, green sooner than the bluegrass, and it grows in a circle. Well, quack grass also has some unique growth characteristics.
1: Okay.
2: It pops up, and instead of forming a thick clump, you'll just see right in the middle of your lawn or your flower bed a grass blade coming up out of the ground every 3 or 4 inches. And it starts that it's just 6 inches to 18 inches wide. And as it spreads, the middle of where it started starts to thicken into a almost like a turf. And as it expands out, you get sprigs every 3 to 4 inches. And what's happening is that the roots are growing and spreading. And everywhere the roots grow, it sends up forms a crown, and it sends up grass blades, and where it is only 3 to 4 inches apart is where the new roots are. Mm-hmm. And then it fills in over a couple of months. And so it just slowly creeps and invades. It does form a seed head. If you don't mow it and let it grow, to me, it almost looks like a miniature bamboo plant, where it has kind of little branches coming off the sides. The blades look like little branches. And so it does have some very distinct growth characteristics. But why I wanted to talk about it is that it's very difficult to get rid of, and I think people are less familiar with it.
1: Okay, so how do we go about getting rid of it?
2: You don't. So
1: dig up the whole lawn and start over again?
2: Pretty much. So because it's a weedy grass in your lawn, there's no, selective herbicide that will take crab or quack grass out and not the Kentucky bluegrass.
1: Oh no.
2: And so, people always call in or talk to me, well, what about tenacity? Well, tenacity browns it out, but it comes right back. Mm. It doesn't control it. And so to actually kill it, if you get a patch of it and you've got to keep an eye out, you just need to kill that patch. Don't dig it, because you'll just leave root pieces behind that will resprout. You have to kill it out or smother it, so that it can't keep spreading. And smothering it can be a problem, because it doesn't mean the roots won't spread beyond where the tops have been smothered.
1: So are you telling me you have to kill that whole section of grass start over?
2: You do. I mean, the only other thing you could try is use something like a wicking wand. Those are it looks kind of like a hockey stick with a sponge on the bottom of it. You let it grow, because it does grow faster than your bluegrass. And so you let it grow for 4 or 5 days, and it'll be 2 or 3 inches taller than your grass. You may be able to take a wicking wand and rub it back and forth over the tips of the blades and take it out like that.
1: I'm looking at this article that we've posted, and it's a restricted noxious weed, but it has benefits. There's actually a section that talks about that there are benefits.
2: Is that where it's talking about holding the soil?
1: Uh-huh, yeah. It prevents erosion. but most of us aren't too worried about that in the middle of our lawn.
2: No, and it says that it can restore nutrients to damaged soil because it's deeply rooted. A lot of plants that are really problematic in our landscape, that's kind of what they do in nature. So we're not talking about the...
1: There are benefits in nature, just yes, not in the middle of your lawn.
2: Equisetum is another one that we talk about occasionally. In nature, it roots deeply and brings nutrients up to the soil that's usable by other plants, but out of their native habitat, they become a problem.
1: I also didn't realize that it grew so tall. I guess because we cut it down with our mowers,
2: we
1: don't
2: can
1: notice
2: get two
1: that,
2: or three
1: right?
2: feet tall.
1: And that's kind of interesting, too. Anything else about quackgrass? I mean,
2: keep an eye out.
1: I don't want to kill out a whole section of grass.
2: You either mow it and it becomes your lawn in areas, or you kill it out. Now, I have a section of my lawn where it is, and I know that my lawn is drought stressed when the quackgrass starts taking over.
1: Mm-hmm.
2: When my lawn isn't drought stressed, the Kentucky bluegrass starts to become dominant, although the quackgrass is still there. And so maintaining a healthy lawn, mowing high, is going to keep it at bay. If you have it, it will slow it down. But as soon as you let your lawn get drought stressed, it starts to take
1: it's
2: over.
1: It's tough because we can't put that much water on the lawn.
2: Well, with this year's restrictions, you can still put enough water down that your lawn will be healthy. Watering twice a week to a depth of 6 inches is sufficient to keep your lawn healthy.
1: Twice a week to a depth of 6 inches. Okay. Anything else we need to know?
2: I think that's enough doom and gloom.
1: Well, I don't think that was doom and gloom. You told them how to prevent it.
2: Yes.
1: Okay.
2: It's just quackgrass. We haven't talked about it in a long time. And I've been seeing it around besides in my own yard. Where it actually is at its worst sometimes is like under shrubs where you can't really string trim very well. That's where it kind of goes crazy, and I have to go in there. And once a month, I'll just, after I've watered and the soil's moist, I go in and pull it once a month. And it's gone for 3 or 4 weeks and starts to creep back, and then I pull it out. That's another strategy you can use if it's in a flower bed or something.
1: Yeah, I like this article because it has a picture of what the roots look like. It also has a picture of what the quackgrass looks like and shows kind of the, is it called auricles that
2: yes.
1: wrap around the stem? Because we talk about often it's hard to identify some of the different types of
2: yes,
1: leaves and grass.
2: And there's actually keys that you can download that will show these sorts of structures on different weedy grasses. And if you want to get a magnifying glass out and start looking at things, you can identify plenty of grasses this way. It's just that people, like, if it doesn't have a seed head on it, like, I don't know. You know. Mm-hmm. But you can identify a lot of grasses through these structures.
1: All right. And you can find that article on the KSL Greenhouse Facebook page. Coming back with your calls and your questions, our phone lines are open. Great time to call 801-575-8255. 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

0: But you knew we couldn't escape without a Beach Boys tune, and so there you have it.
1: The second one of the program is another. Was that during the car show?
0: No, we haven't had Beach Boys yet, have we? Yeah, it was during the drives. Okay.
1: Okay. Yeah, and even, I mean, a jet without wings, and then I heard Craig Breedlove. I was like, oh, okay. We're talking about the salt flats here.
0: So much for gardening.
1: Yes.
0: All right. Dave is talking in our ears, and that's making life difficult on the Greenhouse Show. Next person, Doug is listening. Happy 4th, Doug. Wondering if service berries can be propagated by the berries, or would they not be a true tree, not produce? I mean, what's Doug asking?
1: They would produce.
0: Produce?
1: If you grow them from seed, it just might be 4 or 5 years at least before you got fruit. And so, oftentimes, unless you are just doing it for hobby, it is not worth starting thing from seeds, not only because of the time it takes, but a lot of times if you are growing service berries, you have a named cultivar that has been bred for fruit production. If that is cross-pollinated by another service berry with different genetics, then the chances are that the offspring will not be as productive as the parent because of that mixing of genes. Hmm. So let's say it was pollinated by Autumn Brilliant service berry. You're going to get something that will give you berries, but not be optimized for production, because especially in the fruit world, like when roses and things, for every rose you see introduced to the market, there's about 10,000 of them, literally, that didn't make it. And so in apple trees, it's the same way. In peaches, it's the same way. Breeding programs might have 10 to 15,000 trees. They graft them onto a rootstock to cause them to produce fruit faster. But of those 10 or 15,000 trees, you might get one or two that ever makes it to market.
0: Okay, no wonder they're so expensive.
1: Yes, and so it is literally a one in 10,000 things. The same thing for poinsettias. It's just on and on. And so when you have a chance seedlings, there are certain things you're going to be okay. Peaches, you're going to get a cling stone, but it'll be good fruit. But in service berries, there's a chance they'll be mealy, there's a chance they'll be good, but it probably won't be as productive if you have one of the cultivars that have been bred for fruit production.
0: Okay, so happy hobby, if that's what you want to take on, Doug. Next person would like to know, they'd like to start growing rhubarb, and they want to know what you recommend as far as where to plant, does it like full sun, type of soil, the whole 9 yards.
1: At least 6 hours of soil, or 6 hours of soil, 6 hours of sun per day.
0: At least you didn't say produce and produce. Yeah. Mix them up. Okay, go ahead.
1: It's all good. And then just average soil. I mean, we've been growing rhubarb here for years, and it does fine. As long as it's not salty or waterlogged, it's happy. I wouldn't put rhubarb on a south exposure, but otherwise it seems to grow about anywhere.
0: Doesn't it need quite a bit of space?
1: It does. They get 3 or 4 feet wide.
0: Okay.
1: I did see a program, I believe, out of the UK that they were serving rhubarb pudding.
0: Hmm.
1: And it sounded interesting. I wasn't sure if I'd like it or not, but
0: yeah, I always just thought you needed so much space for it that it was one that I didn't take up.
1: Yeah, I mean, they can get 4 feet's probably a good guesstimate for a 4 or 5 year old plant.
0: The first time I had rhubarb, I was up on my husband's grandma's farm in North Dakota. And of course, she could grow a lot of rhubarb up there. But yeah, I'd never had rhubarb pie until, you know, into my 20s.
1: Yeah, we had a neighbor in Hiram that loved rhubarb. She had several plants, and she'd bring over the stalks. And if I didn't keep an eye on her, she would try to make my kids eat it raw.
0: No.
1: Yeah. And
0: it's not good raw.
1: You don't even need sugar. It's so delicious. And the kids don't like it.
0: Mm-hmm. Well, is it healthy for you, though?
1: It is.
0: Okay.
1: I don't know the particular vitamins and things, but yes, it is healthy.
0: All right. Well, I have not attempted rhubarb, so have you ever tried to grow it yourself?
1: No.
0: Your dad didn't do it either?
1: No, he didn't. That was one we never grew. My grandma did. She would cook rhubarb pies or strawberry rhubarb pies. One thing I will say is that it's probably not healthy when you dump 2 cups of sugar in that pie.
0: But that strawberry rhubarb pie is tasty.
1: It is.
0: It is tasty. Okay. Never attempted any of those things. We have a couple of minutes before we have to take a break. You were telling me what you were going to do for the weekend. I'm not sure if I have to get the rest of my mulch down because there's no doubt that it helps the little plants when I get the mulch around them and really saves water.
1: It does. It cools the soil. It cools their roots and it helps save water and keeps weeds at bay. And so mulch, especially this time of year, can be very important. I've noticed in my flower beds, I didn't refresh my mulch this year. And so it's broken down. It's
0: starting to see a few weeds.
1: Yes, I am. Seeing where the bindweed took a lot longer. And I've had another interesting problem this year. Every 3 or 4 years, I can tell the vole population is growing because they move into my flower beds.
0: Oh, no.
1: That for some reason, they're not in my lawn. They're always in my flower beds. And
0: easier to deal with than in your lawn?
1: It is.
0: Okay.
1: Because they're in burrows right now and they're not tunneling through my lawn or, chewing the trails through it. But I have found that if I get an approved bait, there's like wax block baits you can get, and I drop those down into their burrows, and that seems to get rid of them. And so it's just strange. I'll go and I have to fill it up with soil, kind of excavate a little bit and get it all filled up, and then 2 or 3 years later they're back, and then it's just the weirdest thing.
0: Well, on the mulch, back to the mulch, I had put mulch around all the new little plants, but then I just kind of had these mounds of mulch around newly planted things and decided that I kind of wanted the whole flower bed to look nice. So are you going to judge me for all of the mulch I put down just for decorative purposes?
1: No, not at all. It's a benefit.
0: And it's expensive.
1: That's
0: the other thing I would say.
1: Well, and if you watch, and I'm all for buying local. One area that it's hard for me to do sometimes, and the mulches the garden centers have is oftentimes local because it's so expensive to ship. So you're still buying local, but the box stores in the spring will oftentimes have 2 cubic feet of mulch. The dyed mulch is like the black, brown, and red mulches for $2 a bag. You can get 5 for $10, and the dyed mulch, I know a lot of people, I don't want that because of the dyes and everything, but I have noticed that they hold their color. They're guaranteed for a year, but they oftentimes go 2 or 3 years and still look pretty good.
0: Yeah, I'd wondered about that. One of our listeners says, rhubarb, spray it with Roundup, yuck. Okay.
1: There's a certain part of me that can get with that. Not that I don't want to grow it, but I've never really, and I say this carefully, I've never been a fan of fruit pies.
0: Oh, really?
1: Apple pie's okay, strawberry pie's okay, but there's just, if I'm going to eat fruit, I want to eat it raw. I like a fresh strawberry, I like a fresh apple, a fresh peach, but when they are cooked, the texture gets me.
0: Yeah, and apple especially, if they're not cooked perfectly and they're kind of chewy, then I don't like them.
1: Yeah, but I
0: must like them overcooked or something.
1: On the rhubarb, I have had rhubarb in some different things, dipped in sugar, and it's not bad, but the fruit pies, the cooked fruit, whether it's a shortcake, a cobbler, I'm
0: not going to do it.
1: I can eat it, but it's not my favorite. I love
0: the cobbler. You have to taste my cobbler. Okay, we have to take a break for the bottom of the hour news. Number to call on, our phone lines are open, obviously, because we're chatting. 801-575-8255. You can text us 57500.
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4: 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I'm Isabella Sosa. KSL's top local story this hour, we have an update on last night's Kaysville brush fire. The Kaysville Fire Department says based on video evidence and witnesses, a group of young adults at the East Mountain Wilderness Park set off bottle rocket style fireworks at each other. One firework traveled past the parking lot and landed in dry grass, starting the fire. The fire department has contacted those who admitted to using the fireworks. The area where this fire started is a no fireworks area, and officials want to remind the public that bottle rockets are illegal in Utah. Our top national story this hour from ABC News. There's been a tragedy on a lake in Wisconsin. ABC's Mike Dubusky has more.
5: Three children were killed after a boat capsized on Geneva Lake in Wisconsin amid powerful storms that swept through the Chicagoland area. Walworth County Undersheriff Tom Hausner.
6: Seven people were rescued from the water. Unfortunately, there was three fatalities of people who were not able to be rescued.
5: Among those seven rescued, six were adults and one was a child. The storm also causing extensive damage to the nearby towns of Sharon, Walworth, and Fontana. Mike Dubusky, ABC News.
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4: 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We've got good speeds on the major highways. 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Highs this holiday weekend are up in the 90s with mostly cloudy skies, and that will last through the week. Right now, it's sunny and 82 degrees. I'm Isabella Sosa, KSL News Radio, 102.7 FM, 1160 AM, and KSLNewsRadio.com. 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
0: Thanks for being with us for The Greenhouse on this 4th of July. Happy Independence Day. Maria Chaleos, Tom Bettis with you, taking your calls at 801-575-8255. You can text us at 57500. Todd, next person says that they have a comfrey plant and they want to make comfrey tea to use as fertilizer. What? I mean, I've never heard of this. How do you make it?
1: It's supposed to add a little bit of potassium to your soil. And
0: does my soil need potassium?
1: This is just an area of gardening that I just have never really participated in. You know, there's a group of folks that are like the holistic, you know, we hate chemicals, and they'll make compost teas that are supposed to add beneficial microorganisms in, and the comfrey tea is supposed to add a bit of fertilizer. I've heard of people doing this with bananas, but you're supposed to ferment it. It's something I've never done.
0: Fermenting it.
1: Yeah. And our soils already have enough potassium. And so I don't know. It's just, I'm falling on the side here of efficiency of time and looking at soil, you know, tests over and over and seeing almost every one of them, potassium in our soil is high. And I just,
0: so no need.
1: It's something I would take a pass on, but if they want to, the more power to them. There's information all over the internet on how to do it. So,
0: okay. Next listener wants to know how long before they can use grass clippings as a mulch in their garden if it's had weed killer application.
1: Anywhere from a few weeks to a year. It just depends on the particular product, and they're going to have to look at the label of what they sprayed.
0: Okay.
1: So.
0: All right. Marnie is listening in Kearns. Good morning. What was your question this morning?
13: Good morning. Happy 4th. Have an aloe plant that a friend of mine in Las Vegas gifted me with when they drove up here. She had repotted it, and I've tried it in several spots in the backyard, and it doesn't seem very happy at all. So I'm wondering if she potted it in a pot that was too big for its baby roots, or if I'm watering or not watering enough, or if it needs sun or shade.
1: The aloes here are generally grown inside as a house plant. And so if it was grown inside and then brought outside, it could be suffering from heat scorch. And then they don't like to be waterlogged. And so they do need to be watered, but being a succulent, if the soil is constantly moist, that will give them root rot, and that could slow it down or eventually kill it.
0: Okay, I know a little bit about this because I have three that I have put it in my garage over the winter, so they're kind of in a bay window in the garage, and then I bring them out. And this is the first year that I will say, Marnie, mine, when I put them out, they were kind of a silvery gray instead of green anymore. So I kind of did a little bit of research and kind of learned, like, they kind of go through kind of a shock phase if the temperature is too dramatic for them. And so mine like it better in the shade. Like if they have some partial shade, they don't like to be too hot. And then back to what Ton was saying about the water, I have to make sure that the sprinklers aren't dumping a ton of water into their pots and letting them sit in there. But it could be, what I'm trying to say is it could be going through, they could, some shock. Okay. So maybe if you put it in a cooler place for a bit and made sure it wasn't getting too much water, you might be able to make it come back out.
13: Okay. I know a lot of times they recommend not repotting plants in a pot that is too big for them. But
1: I think the main reason is because of excessive water retention. And so the aloes, you don't maybe want to use a cactus mix, but there are some kind of in-between mixes for succulents, and I'll say like cactus and succulent and palm mix or something. And so if it is in a pot that's too big, you need to make sure that it's in a soil that's really well drained.
13: Okay. All right. I'll keep babying it and see if I can get it to hang on a little bit.
0: Mine look terrible, and they're just suddenly starting to be more green. Like they kind of went, weren't dead, but they were kind of a silvery gray color instead of green. I was like, what's going on with these? I've put them out here on my patio for years and not had a problem with them.
13: And is your patio in sun or shade?
0: It's in full sun. Yeah.
13: Okay.
0: And that's I put up an umbrella out there. I have an umbrella over one of the, areas. So,
13: right. Because I put mine

0: ones that have tomatoes.
1: I'm wondering if you have curly top in them. The curly top, it usually rears its ugly head in late June to early July when the tomatoes have been in, you know, and they're, it's spread by a little insect called a leaf hopper. Beet leaf hopper is the particular one, but it's a viral disease that you can't get out of the tomatoes. So look up curly top and see if it looks similar. And if it does, I would dig them out.
0: Wow. Okay.
1: So
2: because it can spread to other plants.
1: It can. They would act as a source to get into your other plants, and it's better to get rid of them. The other possibilities, if they're curling up, would be something along the lines of 2,4-D damage or the another one you can look up is physiological leaf roll. But, and that's where the leaves stay green, but they just kind of roll up like a cigar, and it doesn't hurt the tomato, but it sounds a little more like curly top to me.
0: Yeah, the blossoms just, they flowered, but then they're not producing tomatoes, and the other ones with tomatoes are stopped growing up. You know, they just stop.
1: Well, and that can happen when we get hot, but what you want to look for are curled, yellowing leaves. Mm-hmm. That start at the top of the plant.
0: These seem to stop closer to the bottom, and they curl lengthwise. I guess maybe tomatoes just do that. But.
1: Are they, when they say, I was born in a barn. When you say lengthwise, are they curling up like a cigar or rolling back on themselves?
0: Yeah, they're curling up like a cigar.
1: So you might just have physiological relief roll, which is normal, and they're not producing because it's gotten too hot.
0: Mm-hmm.
1: So look up physiological leaf roll in tomatoes.
0: Okay. Yeah, somebody said I needed more calcium, so I crushed up some Tums and put them out by them.
1: No, I don't. And the Tums is just calcium carbonate, and it's in a form that the tomatoes can't absorb. Your soil is already up to about a third calcium, so.
0: Oh, okay. All right.
2: All right.
0: So I'll try that physiological leaf roll.
1: Huh? Look it up and see. And if it doesn't look like that, look up curly top.
0: Curly top. Okay.
2: All right.
0: Thanks for your help.
2: Thanks, Brian, for your call this morning. Next listener has two groups of miniature iris in the flower bed. One group is turning yellow, and they're wondering if it's an insect infestation. But don't they start turning yellow now? Because they lose their... they're green leaves. They kind of...
1: they start to look a little bit shabby and eventually go dormant. So it could be... it could be normal. A root rot, and it could be normal.
2: Sounds like a normal thing, though. So how would they know if it was one or the other? How would they know if it was root rot?
1: Start checking around the roots.
2: See if it's just too wet?
1: Yes. And the roots, there are a couple of different fungal diseases that get into the roots that will cause them to kind of turn slimy like a bad onion.
2: Mm. Ooh. Okay. So when they get like this, I just start clipping out the yellow ones and let them go until they, Okay. Let's see. We have Kent. Let's see. Nope. We have Brian on the line in Harriman. Good morning, Brian.
3: Good morning. Yeah. I just had a question about the big heat wave coming in, and I wondered if it was, if it's going to be rough on my peppers and my tomatoes, and if putting some shade cloth over them would benefit them when it gets really hot. Is that something I should do? Or
1: you don't have to, but it would benefit them because they're not going to like the 100-degree temperatures. And if you cover them with a shade cloth with a grade of 20-30% shade sunlight reduction, they're still getting plenty of sunlight, but it cools them down, and it can oftentimes speed production, increase production, and prevent sun scald, and sometimes prevent blossom end rot.
3: Oh, okay. Okay. Well, good. Then maybe that's what I'll do. I got some shade cloth that I usually, you know, use when I'm planting new plants, but maybe I should put it up when it gets super hot like this.
1: You might see a benefit. Just make sure that they are shaded during the hottest part of the day.
3: Okay. In the afternoon, right?
1: Yes. More.
3: Okay. All right. Thanks so much. Appreciate it.
2: Thanks for your call, Brian. Bye-bye. Just the shade cloth issue. So before we went on our week-long trip to New York, I wanted to get some shade cloth. So I just went into the Smith's Marketplace. It has everything plants, and just wanted to grab some. And they didn't have any shade cloth. So if people do want shade cloth, I mean,

0: Have you seen it at Lowe's?
1: They have it in the spring. IFA,
0: they don't have it at Home Depot either, by the way.
1: Yeah, IFA, Steve Regan, local garden centers would be the most likely places to
0: have it. Go for your locals. And if you're thinking about doing it, either order it online now or go into one of those local centers. Because by the time you decide you should do it, it might be a little too late and not get the benefit that you would like to see. We're going to take a break. Coming back with final segment of the show, 801-575-8255. The number to call and the phone lines are open. You can text us 57500.
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0: Happy 4th of July. And yes, I know that that song is overplayed and I still love it. And I've been singing in the studio along with Dave. So happy 4th of July. Thanks for being with us for the KSL Greenhouse. Just a few minutes left of the program, so let's get to your calls and questions. We have Bonnie in Alpine. Good morning, Bonnie. What was your question?
1: I have a beautiful deep red poppy plant, and I wondered how much I can cut that back and have it still come back next year.
2: So your poppies are, now is it a perennial poppy that comes back every year, or is it one of the corn poppies that
1: it does come back?
2: You want to wait until the foliage is yellow before you cut it back, because if you have green foliage on it, it's basically cutting its food supply off, and it won't come back as well or at all if you cut it back prematurely.
1: Yeah, it did dry up. And
2: so you can remove the crispy leaves.
1: Okay. All right.
0: All right. Thanks for your call, Bonnie. Thank you. One of our listeners said they checked all the local stores in Salt Lake and there's no shade cloth. So like I said, if you want shade cloth, you're thinking you need it, do it now. And thanks for your text on that. Pam is on the line in Farmington. Good morning, Pam. What's your question this morning?
3: I planted red fescue grass in my backyard in a shady spot. And that's what was recommended when I called in on the garden show before. And it came up really well, but now it's such a fine grass that it just flops over. And so it's flat, and I'm not sure how to mow it. And also, if I step on it, then it just mats it down. I'm not sure what to do with it.
2: I'm wondering if you had another grass like annual bluegrass or something come in through irrigation or something, because the red fescue does lay over a little bit, but it should be mowable. And if what is what you have laying over, and if you try to lift it up, it's, you know, it goes sideways and then kind of pops up a little bit, or is it just laying over in place?
3: I haven't really tried to lift it up. I will go try right now and see. It looks like it is coming up a little bit. So, yeah, it does come up a little bit if I...
2: Because if it's laying over it 3 or 4 inches, and then... And so you can, when you try to lift it, it's 3 or 4 inches long. That would be annual bluegrass, because red fescue stays in place, and it doesn't mow quite as nicely as bluegrass, but it still should, you know. And so I don't know. It could be red fescue, and it's just deeper shade, and so it's a little bit kind of lanky and things, but that's the option is for shade tolerant grasses. That's the best one we have is red fescue.
3: Okay. So would you suggest I just use a weed whacker on it to, you know, string trimmer to just trim it down a little?
2: I would just set my mower lower and see if that helps, and then try letting it grow back up to 2.5 inches.
3: Okay. I'll see what I can do. Yeah, it said red fescue seed on the packaging, and it all looks the same, so I'm pretty sure that's what I use.
2: Yeah, it would be very uncommon for the whole thing to be annual bluegrass. That usually comes in patches and then slowly takes over. So it's probably the red fescue. And if it is really deep shade, it could be that it's just not, you know, quite getting the sunlight it needs, and it's laying over a bit. But try cutting it short with your mower first.
3: Okay. I'll try that. Thank you.
0: Happy 4th. Thanks for your call. Jill is on the line in Taylorsville. Good morning, Jill. What was your question?
4: Hi, happy Thanksgiving. No, 4th of July.
0: We're giving thanks
4: my
0: for the 4th.
4: Is, yes, my Zelkova tree is about 15 years old. It's about 25, 30 feet high and about 15 feet wide. I'm wanting to water it deeply. My husband thinks it's just fine without extra water. The grass around it is dead because he doesn't want to water it.
2: It's not fine, and you'll drought stress it and kill it over time if it's not watered. Put your husband in the corner.
4: Tell me what that looks like?
2: What
4: does that mean?
0: The watering schedule, she's asking.
2: So yeah. I would get a sprinkler out, and under the canopy of the tree, mm-hmm. once every week to 10 days, and you may have to run it for a half hour and turn it off, but you want water to go 18 inches into the soil.
4: 18 inches, okay.
2: Yes. And so great. About every week to 10 days.
4: Okay. And if I were to put a pan out there or something to see how much it's actually getting, should I look for a certain amount?
2: Well, there's not really a direct correlation. 18 inches would be in an average soil about an inch and a half of water.
4: Okay. Great. I was afraid I might damage the root if I stuck something in the ground 18 inches.
2: Well, there's not roots everywhere, and what you can do is just get a long screwdriver and stick it down, and it'd have to be pretty long or a piece of rebar or something.
0: All right, Jill. Good luck with that. And happy 4th of July. I'm afraid we're out of time. You're going to be off next week.
2: I am. I'm here next week, and the week following I'm gone.
0: Okay.
2: Week's JD following. And Mike will be covering.
0: Have a happy 4th.
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8: Yeah, thank you for having me.
0: So tell us, what resources are available here in our community for someone experiencing a mental health crisis for themselves or even for a loved one?
8: Well, the 988 Suicide and Crisis Lifeline is always available 24/7. There's also the SafeUT app, and that's available for all students in Utah and their parents, and that's through elementary through college. And it's also available for the National Guard members and first responders. And again, that's the SafeUT app. We are really happy to have the Crisis Care Center in our community as well. And that's in South Salt Lake. It's open 24/7, 365 days a year. And you can really think of that as almost like an urgent care for mental health needs. And then additionally, we have a youth crisis care program, and that's at Huntsman Mental Health Institute at Research Park at the University of Utah. That's open 24/7, 365 as well, just like the Adult Crisis Care Center. And that's for kids and teens ages 5 through 18.
0: Rhonda, describe for us what role the Huntsman Mental Health Foundation plays in making these services available.
8: Yeah, well, really, you know, for too long, mental illness and mental health challenges, they've been treated as something kind of separate from traditional medicine, and kind of seen as something to manage once it's a crisis, and not necessarily something that's being studied and treated and prevented like the urgency that we see with other diseases. Huntsman Mental Health Foundation is really working to change that. So we work with Huntsman Mental Health Institute to help fund the work that they're doing. They are doing research that's happening only here in Utah that's affecting people all around the world. They are also providing really incredible crisis services like we just talked about, and then all sorts of other mental health services as well. So they have a number of different experts who are treating all sorts of things, and we're just really thankful to have them in our community. And we're really happy that those services are available, especially because of donations being made in support of it.
0: So tell us about the Champions of Hope program, and how does this kind of recurring donation help?
8: Yeah, that is a really great way for anybody to get involved and help support mental health in our community and beyond. We really understand and have seen that kind of a cure, if we're thinking about it that way, and really the way to unlock better treatments for mental health and mental illness is funding. So we've made the Champions of Hope program available so people can make a monthly donation to Huntsman Mental Health Foundation. That makes them a champion of hope. They get to improve mental health here in Utah and then around the country. We're inviting everyone to visit yourbrainisbeautiful.org to become a champion of hope themselves. With that, they get a really beautiful t-shirt, and they can know that that monthly donation is helping provide life-saving care.
0: Brenda, oftentimes people have a hard time reaching out for help. What would you like them to know?
8: All of us struggle with mental health at some point. And, you know, we know that 97% of Americans believe we're actually in a mental health crisis right now in our country. Just 2% of donations go to mental health causes. So we know that people want to help, and we are just looking for more ways to do that. But we also know that it's really important that people ask for help. It should be just fine for all of us to reach out to a loved one, a trusted medical provider, any of those crisis services that I mentioned, and just ask for that help. People are there and they are ready and willing and wanting to help you.
0: Yeah. For those folks who might just be a little bit afraid or thinking that they're not sure if there's a crisis, is that also a way for them to reach out and just ask questions if they think someone's in crisis?
8: Yeah, exactly. So 988, like I said, the Suicide and Crisis Lifeline, the Crisis Care Center in South Salt Lake, the SafeUT app, or the Youth Crisis Care Program at Henson Mental Health Institute, those are all really great first steps to take. So you can reach out if you think you need help, if you just want a trusted voice to talk to and kind of give you a really good next step, or if you have someone in your life who's struggling and you're not sure what to do to help support them, you can reach out to any of those services. And there's someone ready and willing and wanting to provide that kind of help to you right now today.
0: Miranda, thanks so much for your time today.
8: Thank you.
0: And this feature has been brought to you by the Huntsman Mental Health Foundation.
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10: From ABC News, I'm Chuck Severson. America's 250th celebrations include historic tall ships navigating New York's Hudson River. The USS Kearsarge, moored just off the Statue of Liberty, is where Vice President J.D. Vance spoke, accusing some people, without naming them, of talking obsessively about America's flaws.
11: They'll talk about America's sins with the anger and zeal of a brimstone preacher, but without any of the grace or forgiveness that must be present in the Christian faith.
10: In Philadelphia, the dedicating and burying of a time capsule to be opened 250 years from now, mentioning what it'll tell people of that century.
12: They'll discover a people who love their country enough to continue improving it. A people who understood that patriotism isn't measured by perfection, but by the willingness to keep building a more perfect union.
10: ABC News has set out to find the living descendants of slaves who built the White House. By partnering with researchers from American Ancestors' 10 Million Names, genealogists in Boston found Ashley Swain, a potential living descendant of Calvert Ambush, Swain's fourth great-grandfather. She and her mother, Jackie, had this reaction.
13: It feels unreal. It feels unreal. I think just even looking at it and understanding more of the history behind it.
14: I feel it right now. I got the chills. I won't walk past it again either without stopping here thinking about him.
10: Russia's defense ministry says 500 long-range Ukrainian drones overnight attacked Russian cities, including 200 that targeted Moscow. And attacks continuing today, a Ukrainian drone struck an oil terminal in St. Petersburg, say Russian officials. On Truth Social, President Trump said he signed six pardons for people convicted of violating the Clean Air Act for tampering with emissions systems of their commercial trucks to dodge environmental regulations. 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
17: 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I'm Isabella Sosa. KSL's top local story this hour. Officials are urging firefighters who battled the Iron Fire to thoroughly clean their gear, saying there's a chance they were exposed to lead. The fire was burning close to Eureka, and the soil near the historic Eureka Mills Tintic Mine is heavily polluted with lead and potentially other metals like mercury, arsenic, and thallium. Fireworks are banned in most of the state, but there's one area where officials say fireworks are welcome, the Bonneville Salt Flats. KSL TV's Garna Mejia has more.
12: All eyes will be on the night sky as it takes center stage for another American favorite.
18: So the fun fact is that we always allow fireworks on July 4th out at the Salt Flats.
12: With fire conditions and restrictions across the state, the Bureau of Land Management says this is a great place for those wanting to celebrate with fireworks.
18: The lack of vegetation is what really makes this a great area for fireworks.
12: Wherever you choose to commemorate America 250, officials just hope you enjoy it safely.
18: You're kind of celebrating in the best way possible for America 250 because the Salt Flats are very historic. This is Americana out here, and it's a very unique Utah landscape.
17: Fireworks are not allowed on all other BLM land. Coming up, remember your sunscreen. KSL Weather is next. KSL News Time, 11:04.
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17: 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Today we'll have mostly sunny skies with a high of 95 and a low of 64. Here in Salt Lake, it's fair and 85 degrees. I'm Isabella Sosa, KSL News Radio, 102.7 FM, 1160 AM, and KSLNewsRadio.com. 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
29: More than a place to live. It's where our children grow up, where holidays become traditions, where we celebrate life's biggest milestones, and where we find comfort after life's hardest days. That's why I love talking about real estate. I am an investor, and I love actually designing homes and buildings and commercial properties. It's never really about the properties. It's about the people, the families, the dreams, and building a future. Utah continues to be one of the most desirable places to live in America. We have a strong economy, incredible job growth, beautiful communities, and people who genuinely care about where they live. Today, we're going to talk about the hottest topics in Utah real estate, and I have two incredible guests on the show. They are executives from Mountain America Credit Union, First, we have Charlene Wells. She is the Chief Public Affairs Officer at Mountain America Credit Union and a dear friend of mine. Yes. Welcome to the show, Charlene.
0: Good to be here. You are the perfect person for this podcast. You are absolutely the right person.
29: Thank you so much. And we have Jeff Chandler, who recently joined Mountain America Credit Union as the Director of Public Relations. Welcome.
1: Thank you for having me, Heather. I'm really happy to be here.
29: Let's both clap for you.
1: Thank you.
29: What a great team to join, Jeff. I'm so happy for you.
1: Thank you so much. I'm really excited to be here.
29: Very, very good. Okay, before we jump into today's market, I want each of you to introduce yourselves and tell us a little bit about Mountain America Credit Union and what you love most about working there.
0: You know, when I first came back to Utah about five, six years ago, and I was looking for the right next step, and I was talking with some friends of mine, and they said, you have to look at Mountain America. And I said, why? Because I didn't know anything. I had never been a credit union member. And they said the culture is amazing, which it is, and their reputation for giving back in the community, their reputation for doing everything the right way, putting the focus on members first, is outstanding, unsurpassed. And so I was really excited to take a look and was thrilled to be able to join Mountain America 5 years ago.
29: That's amazing. Okay, Jeff.
1: Yeah, same thing for me. I've been in my industry for some time, worked for some really great organizations. And when the opportunity came available to join Mountain America, it was kind of a no-brainer for me because of all the things I'd heard about Mountain America, just like Charlene was mentioning. The culture, which is really Mountain America, we like to talk about people helping people, but it's more than just a slogan at Mountain America. It permeates everywhere you go. Every meeting, every interaction with a member, every partnership, everybody's thinking about how we can collaborate, how we can empower people to define and achieve their financial dreams. And that's really what we're about. So for me, the opportunity to tell that story and be part of a wonderful organization was too much to pass up.
29: For sure.
0: We're lucky.
29: You are lucky. Yes. I've admired Mountain America for years. Not only have you built a reputation on putting members first, I think there's a real focus on people instead of transactions. And one thing that I specifically admire is your investment in communities and in people. Can you share some ways that Mountain America Credit Union gives back across Utah?
0: That's one of my favorite things. You're absolutely right. And let me back up just a little bit to preface that. When I was in one of my very first meetings that involved the leadership, and our CEO was in there, and there was about 30 minutes of discussion of something that we should be doing as a credit union. And he finally piped up, and all he said was, is this the best thing for the members? And the answer came back, well, maybe not. And he said, well, then that's the answer. We're not doing it. And it was just so crystal clear. And so when we go to our community engagement efforts, that is absolutely part of, we like to say, our DNA. It's just who we are. It's always been part of that. Where can we go to make a difference? I especially love taking a look at nonprofits that have been struggling maybe a little bit, but they're doing really great work. And so we put a spotlight on them, whether it's a Pay It Forward or a dream team that we do out in the community. I just absolutely love meeting all these different organizations that are working so hard in our communities to make a difference. And there's many of them. There's so many of them. I wish we had a bigger budget. That's my thing every single year.
29: We just need more money.
0: Can I have more money, please? So I'm always asking for more money because we love giving that away and knowing that it's being used well. That's where we feel like we can have impact.
29: So all of our KSL friends that are listening right now, I bet they relate to you because they need more money too.
0: We all need more in our pockets.
29: We all do. What are some of the offerings that Mountain America Credit Union has right now? I know you do construction loans, SBA loans, savings. You have a youth savings plan. What are some other things? How do people get more money from Mountain America Credit Union?
0: So one of the great things about our Mountain America model is that we have everybody in our branches are trained to be able to look and talk with the member identify what their, that's part of why we define and achieve their financial goals. That's part of our mission. But they're trained to take a look at your individual needs and what will work best for you. One of the things that we have too is a free financial guide. So this is somebody who can sit down, take a comprehensive look at your finances for free and see where they can actually make a difference. What product will make a difference for them? What product will put more money back into their account? One of my favorite things that we do is our, we call it rescued loans, because what we're doing is we're taking a look at the different loan. They might have 10 credit cards. That happens. They might have 10 credit cards and they're paying thousands of dollars. And by consolidating that with a lower interest rate, we can save them. Sometimes it's hundreds. I've seen stories. I've heard stories of thousands of dollars that we're saving them a month. And so these tiers, that when they come in with tiers, they leave with tears of joy. We're constantly looking at these stories. And in fact, we just put together a book called Guiding You Forward. And it's a story. It's just stories of our members and different ways that we can help them with, whether it's with their home or with their auto or debt, or with their businesses, all these different ways that we can look at it. So
29: you guys really should write a book. I'm sure there are incredible stories. Utah,
0: stories are amazing.
29: Yeah. Utah is a bursting economy. And I feel like doing this radio show is always good news. It's just fun and exciting, and everyone loves money, like you're saying.
1: Yeah, I was going to add to that that Utah, being a very entrepreneurial state, we do a lot to support small business owners as well. And so we are the number one SBA lender, credit union lender in the nation. People probably didn't know that.
0: For 23 years.
1: For 23 wow. years, which is absolutely amazing. And so the same thing. A lot of people think that maybe they don't have the assets, they can't find the funding to be able to start their business or to be able to grow their business. And our people are here to help them understand mm-hmm. that they can achieve their dreams. And actually, there's a new rule coming out. The government is going to expand the lending limit
0: yes.
1: for SBA loans here in the next few days. And so yeah. we're excited to
0: from
1: help people
0: five
1: just from
0: to
1: five
0: ten
1: to $10 million. That's
0: million.
1: A big amount.
0: That's doubling what they can access for loans for
29: that
0: small businesses.
29: That is incredible. Yeah. So I'm a small business. Osmond Designs, I started 28 years ago. And wow. it really was just a desk and a chair and a bookcase and a dream that I wanted to someday open a store. Mm-hmm. And it just blew up. It really was just a hobby that grew. And there's lots of blood, sweat, and tears that no one ever sees. Every business has their own story. And I think it's really, really interesting mm-hmm. and also impressive and inspiring that Mountain America is at the forefront of that mm-hmm. in helping Utah businesses grow. So I really applaud yeah. you for that.
0: And you probably, there were times when you go, okay, do I use this little bucket of money that I have to expand?
29: Right.
0: Or I'm reinvesting, I'm getting equipment. How do I do that? So it's really good to have a partner that you talk with early. That's one of the big things that we try to get our members to do. Don't wait until you need it. Get the relationship going now. You know, make sure that we know who you are. And then as soon as you need to activate that, now you're good to go. And you can, maybe you can do both. You can expand and reinvest and get some equipment or whatever that you need.
29: That's incredible. Okay, let's talk about your locations. You're all across the Wasatch Front. Tell me how many locations you have and how you're planning to expand.
0: We are in five states, and the bulk of our branches of our 108. Are we now at 108?
29: Wow.
0: We have a ribbon cutting. It feels like every month, but I think it's every other month.
29: Only every other month.
0: And the reason why we build branches, because a lot of people say, in this digital age, why are you building branches? But our CEO, Sterling Nielsen, is constantly saying at every single ribbon branch, the reason why we do brick and mortar, the reason why we build branches is because this is where lives are changed. This is when people come in and they are desperate, they need help, and we can sit down with them and take a look at it and go, do you know what? We can consolidate this. We can change this for you and lower your monthly payment.
29: So incredible. 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It's about building security, building memories, building wealth, and most importantly, building a place where the people you love feel at home. 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
29: 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And today we've been talking with Charlene Wells and Jeff Chandler from Mountain America Credit Union about building wealth through home ownership and making financial decisions. But it's really not about the transactions. It's about the people. And that's the culture of Mountain America Credit Union. Mm-hmm. We've talked a lot about your properties and where you're located. 108 locations. This is unbelievable. So my understanding is you have almost 80 branches just in Utah.
0: Yeah. And growing in Arizona, growing in Idaho, Nevada, Montana, but Utah continues to be, I mean, this is our headquarters and we've been here 90 years. We're celebrating 90 years this year. So we've been named for the 50 year in a row to Utah Businesses Fast 50. And for a 90 year old company, I think it's pretty impressive.
29: That's
0: that we're
29: incredible.
0: Fast at anything. No, we are pretty fast at building branches. We're doing a lot of things fast, but that's why the growth. And I asked our CEO a few years ago, why are we growing so fast? And he says, it's word of mouth. And that's our best way to grow because you want it to be word of mouth.
29: I think it's your reputation that precedes all of that. And it's easy to just tell a friend when you have a great experience somewhere. You want to tell your friend about the latest restaurant. You want to tell them about your easy loan that you just received so that you can move in and enjoy your family. Mm-hmm. So,
0: and my mortgage, when I did my mortgage, everything was digital. It was so nice. I wasn't going through 500 pages doing my signatures.
29: That's incredible. Okay. Many of our listeners have probably never heard of the Utah Fraud Prevention Coalition. And you're actually one of the leaders of this. Mm. Tell us a little bit about it.
0: Yeah, I'm the chair, and I'm so proud of our state for doing this. We're the first state to really put together a coalition of this kind. This is banks, credit unions, So I'll say that again, because that's banks and credit unions coming together, folks. And typically, you know, they haven't been friends, and we are so friendly on this account. Banks, credit unions, and law enforcement came together in this coalition to fight fraud. Utah is one of the highest of fraud costs in the country. And our number one fraud category is? It's imposters. It's scams. Wow. Like that. Imposter scams. And so there's lots of ways to lose your money. And that's our biggest one. It's because we're so trusting.
29: I think that's my biggest problem, is I just believe people. And yeah. You just think they have your best interest in mind when you get and receive that phone call. You just think that.
0: Like, we're here to help you fix your account.
29: Yeah.
0: We just want to fix this for you because there was a slight problem. So if you just give us the last four digits of
29: your account number.
0: Like, oh, the creative ways that they come up with to help you, let go of your money. It's scary. And one of the biggest ones is a cryptocurrency scams right now. And so we just barely had a Utah Fraud Prevention Coalition quarterly conference last week. And that was the big thing that they were talking about, was the cryptocurrency fraud scams out there.
29: So how do people protect themselves? Like, let's say Dillard's calls. Mm-hmm. Do we just say, thank you for the information, hang up,
0: yes,
29: and then call Dillard's?
0: Yes.
29: Is that what you would recommend?
0: You are so right. Just because people don't want to be rude.
29: Right.
0: They don't want to just hang up. So you can say, thank you, Romania or North Korea or whatever organized crime is doing this. But I'm just going to hang up on you and I'm going to call back to that organization that I think is calling me.
29: And it's the same with text messages,
0: mm-hmm,
29: emails.
0: Don't click on links. Don't click on links. Just don't. Ugh. Just don't.
29: So disappointing.
0: It's disappointing that we have to do that, right? Because there's so many fun ways that we used to click on links and help each other out. But now it's just too associated with fraud.
29: And I think one of the biggest misconceptions people have is believing that that would ever happen to me. Mm-hmm. But the reality is that scammers really have become increasingly sophisticated, just like you're mentioning.
0: Mm-hmm.
1: Yeah, I was going to add another way that they do that is they will send you an email that looks like it's coming from a friend, a family member, maybe your boss, and it's marked urgent, and you click on it before you even think. So you really want to just take a step back and think and look at it and diagnose and say, is this really from the place I expected? Because it might be like .edu or .org instead of .com, mm-hmm, or something like that.
0: Yeah, your boss is saying, I really need you to go get 10 gift cards. Uh-huh. Or no, I really need $1,000 to be put over here. And you think, oh, wow, they really need it. They're stuck over in New York City or something. So you have to be careful.
29: I think it's amazing and honestly a little frightening how realistic some of these scams really have become. Years ago, you'd usually spot a scam because something looks suspicious, but now they don't look suspicious.
0: No, they're so
29: and you have to be careful.
0: Mm-hmm.
29: Yeah. And this is a lot of money that people can steal from you if you're not being careful.
0: So this last year, I haven't looked at the latest numbers from the FTC, but this last year was about $150 million.
29: Wow.
0: In the state of Utah.
29: Wow. Okay, so since this is the KSL Real Estate Show, let's specifically talk about homeowners and home buyers. What should buyers do before wiring money?
0: There's actually a new wire fraud form that all realtors and mortgage, all real estate agents, they are privy to this form to protect the buyer from wire mortgage fraud.
29: I think that's incredibly important because buying a home is often the largest financial transaction people will ever make. And really, one phone call to verify instructions could literally save someone's life savings. You're listening to the KSL Real Estate Show. 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
17: 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I'm Isabella Sosa. KSL's top national story this hour. President Donald Trump is issuing some new presidential pardons. ABC's Mike Dubusky has more.
34: On Truth Social, President Trump writing that he signed six pardons for people who've been convicted of violating the Clean Air Act. Specifically, those individuals who were not named were found to have tampered with the emission systems in commercial trucks, allowing those vehicles to dodge environmental regulations. The president said they'd been persecuted by the Biden administration for simply fixing their car. Just days ago, Trump signed an executive order aimed at shielding people from prosecution under the Clean Air Act. Mike Dubusky, ABC News.
17: 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Violinist Aubrey Oliverson performed in the concert and says she's proud to be an American at this time.
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17: Many more celebrations are planned this weekend throughout the state. Coming up, sunny skies. KSL weather is next. KSL News Time, 11:31.
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17: 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You deserve to love where you bank. Nothing to report right now. Traffic is looking smooth. UDOT construction alert. Plan ahead for closures and congestion on local roads due to city parades. To help ease holiday travel, most UDOT construction projects will suspend work in open lanes when possible. The holiday weekend will be hot and mainly dry. Highs will be in the upper 90s and we'll have mostly sunny skies. Right now, it's fair and 84 degrees. I'm Isabella Sosa, KSL News Radio. 102.7 FM, 1160 AM, and KSLNewsRadio.com. 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
5: Happy 4th of July is right.
4: Yes. Oh, it's so good to be in Utah, and it's so great to, God bless America. Let's be honest, this is such a beautiful land, and we want to acknowledge all of the sacrifices of those that are currently serving as well as have previously served. Thank you for your generosity. Thank you for celebrating with us. It's a great day to be in Utah.
5: It really is. And when you think about 250 years, this is the longest running democracy experiment
4: in the world.
5: And we did it.
4: We did it. We survived.
5: We got to 250. I feel like we're on a good path. I mean, yeah, we have our differences, but guess what? We had our differences in the 60s and the 70s. And you can pick any decade.
4: It just continues. You're listening to Charlene Wells. That's the voice of Charlene. She's the chief public affairs officer at Mountain America Credit Union, where she leads the organization's communications, government, and community relations, and also the Mountain America Foundation. So, Charlene, you are also a former Miss America. Let's just talk about how cool that is.
5: Back in the 1900s. That's a long time.
4: And you're still a babe. You're a babe with brains. So fun. That's how I know you is through pageantry back in the day. And I've always admired and respected you, not only your professional life, but also your personal life. You're just a really incredible and inspiring person. Oh, so thank you for being on the show.
5: Very kind of you, especially coming from you. I admire you so much.
4: Thank you. And we have Jeff Chandler. How's it going, Jeff?
6: It's going great.
4: Jeff recently joined Mountain America Credit Union as its director of public relations, where he leads the organization's public relations efforts and helps share Mountain America's mission of improving the financial well-being of its members and strengthening the communities it serves. What a cool team to join, Jeff.
6: It's a great team, and it's a great time to join, especially, as you mentioned, the 250th anniversary of this amazing country. And hopefully everybody who's listening to this right now is in between some kind of activity with family or community, enjoying whatever their tradition is. I know I will be coming from a parade. Big Freedom Festival guy myself, and in between cookouts and other things that we can do together. But it's a great country, a great place to be able to enjoy the kinds of freedoms we have to associate with one another and build bridges. And that's really what we're all about here at Mountain America, is trying to bring communities together. And that's what a lot of our focus is on our work with nonprofits and other partners.
4: For sure. And one of the reasons I've always admired Mountain America Credit Union is that you genuinely care about people. Mm-hmm. Whether someone is buying their first home or they're saving for their retirement, opening their first checking account, or simply trying to protect what they've worked their entire lives to save and build, you treat every member like they matter, and that says a lot about your organization. You also do educational events. Mm. Let's talk a little bit about that.
5: That's one of the biggest efforts of our Mountain America Foundation. We do $300,000 in scholarships every year. That's 150 students that receive $2,000. We just barely started presenting those this month and next month. And that's important. We're heading into, this is our fourth year. So next year will be fifth. And we also love partnering with First Lady Abby Cox on her Show Up for Teachers initiative. And so we do, $40,000 in educator grants there. And it's amazing what our teachers come up with when they have even just $1,000. Is a game changer for them to do some incredible things. I heard of one teacher, she wanted to do an opera, have her third graders create and perform an opera. Do you think those kids remember that?
7: That's
5: incredible.
7: Know,
5: for the rest of their lives. And the kinds of the exciting things that they put together with that money really makes a difference. So that's a key area for us.
6: Yeah, absolutely. And, you know, just in this next week, we will be at the Show Up for Teachers conference that the First Lady puts together. And we'll be able to spend a lot of time with those teachers and recognize them with those grants. And that's going to be a great opportunity.
5: Our teachers do so much. I mean, that's the backbone of our community. They're shaping the future of what Utah's going to look like
7: every single day
5: they're in a classroom.
7: What excites you the most about Utah's future associated with Mountain America Credit Union? I mean, you continue to grow.
5: Yeah.
6: I think what I like is that the growth that is happening at Mountain America, that corresponds with the growth of our community. And so there's so much opportunity here in the state because of the environment we've created where there is a sense of community. And we're also able to welcome in so many people who are coming here from outside the state who are recognizing what we have to offer, the great scenery, a real sense of culture. Everybody who I have always hosted from outside of Utah, the first thing they say to me is, the people here are so nice. Everybody just wants to welcome you. And that's something that can be a resource for us as we build our community and as we look forward to greater prosperity. And really, that's something I hope we can focus on is what we have together, what brings us together so that we can build upon those commonalities.
5: And that sense of community that you were talking about, that's why we do things like we just barely announced the beginning of this week that we were part of a groundbreaking for a Mountain America Event Center near the point of the mountain. It's going to be the first building completed in that whole area where the prison used to be.

0: or not, but we're conservative generally.
1: I would say we're more conservative, and I think that people generally do their budgeting. They're for sure focused on what they can and can't do with their budget, and they always need to put more in their accounts. And so that's why we are here, to take a look at where we can save more and make sure that they're not paying more than they should be on interest rates.
0: For sure. And if you were joining us in a previous segment, Charlene and I were talking about how we just always need more money.
1: It's just a basic.
0: Just a little problem. And you can always go to Mountain America Credit Union and meet with someone, and they can help you understand.
1: I challenge you to come in and see what we can do to bring down your debt. Bring down your debt. Bring down what you're paying monthly. I am just so sure that we'll be able to help you out with that.
0: And what advice would you give young families just getting started? They want to buy their first home. These are my kids, Charlene. Mm-hmm. I want to keep them in Utah. And they can't afford a home.
1: You know what my son just did, which is just brilliant? And he's 28, 29. I should know this right at the top of my head. But he and his wife, they bought a house and they fixed up the basement and are renting out the basement. So now they're only paying half of the mortgage cost. Their renter is paying the other half of the mortgage cost. And I think that's brilliant.
0: It is brilliant.
1: And now he's only like 15 minutes away from me.
0: Well, and I think it's being humble enough to be able to do that, or live in the basement mm-hmm. and rent out the upstairs.
1: Right.
0: Do things that other people are not willing to do so that you can live like no one else can.
1: Yeah.
0: Right. Just looking forward, long-term financial planning is the key mm-hmm. for all of us, included with our kids. So moms, dads, grandmas, right? Grandpas, we're all included in this conversation. Stats on the internet say that we are all overextended mm-hmm. to some aspect in our lives. And, you know, it's hard to rein things back sometimes.
1: You know, one of the things that our financial education team always talk about, they go, is there something that you spend maybe, I don't know, $10 to $15 on a month that a week, $10 to $15. Maybe it's a cup of coffee. Maybe it's, you know, something like that. What if you were to say, I'm not going to do that for the next few months or whatever. I'm putting that into savings. Just try it. And at the end of the year, I have not added that up, but at the end of the year, if you're saving $15 a week, now you've got, let's see, 30, so 60 a month, and you times that by 12, you've got some savings.
0: Or maybe you have a dirty Diet Coke every other day.
1: Instead of every day, right?
0: One of my favorite quotes says, success isn't built overnight. It's built one good decision at a time. And I think that's exactly how financial security works. It's making sacrifices. Mm-hmm. We live in a microwave society. We all want it hot, fast, and right now. I know I wanted that too. Mm-hmm. And sometimes it is a long game. There is patience that is needed.
1: Right.
0: One thing that's always impressed me about Mountain America Credit Union is your commitment to giving back. We touched a little bit about this in a previous segment, but tell me about some of your favorite Mountain America community programs that you offer, Jeff.
2: Well, yeah, absolutely. Happy to do that. And one of the things that we get to be involved with is our Dream Team mm-hmm. and our Pay It Forward programs. And so every week, in some cases, at least once a month, we're able to receive nominations from the community and go out and recognize people. They're doing great work. And so these are groups that are helping disabled children have a better future, or they are providing concerts to senior centers and all these kinds of things that really just build the community. So it's neat to see how many people are doing good in the community and to be a part of that. We live in a special place, and to be able to recognize what they're doing. And I think giving the recognition to what's happening there.
0: I believe strong communities create strong neighborhoods, and strong neighborhoods create thriving real estate markets. Mm. Most of these people are friends and neighbors, and I feel like Mountain America is one of the all-time best in the state of Utah.
1: Oh,
0: you've
1: thank
0: seen
1: you.
0: Your buildings all across I-15. Mm-hmm. Your logo is plastered all over with the community involvement that you do, and I really admire and respect you for that.
2: Well, I think hopefully as well with the work that our people are able to do in branches, working with members and helping them maintain hope that their financial dreams can come true. Because I think sometimes it's easy to get caught up as you were mentioning, there's so many things that people want to accomplish. And sometimes you look too far ahead and you don't realize it. You know, just slow down and we can go one step at a time. But if we

0: have that hope that we can achieve those dreams, that goes a long way, because that leads to action, the kinds of actions that you were talking about, where we, you know, save a little bit here or there, or make an investment.
1: Charlene,
2: we partner with you.
1: Oh, sorry, go ahead.
2: No, we partner with you, right? It's, you're not out there alone.
1: We're a team.
2: A lot of people think, oh, I'm buried in debt and I've got to figure this out on my own. Come in and let us help figure it out with you.
1: I love that so much. Charlene Wells and Jeff Chandler, executives at Mountain America Credit Union. 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
2: Why not?
1: Take home a new dining table for your party tonight. Why not? Today we have Charlene Wells and Jeff Chandler. They are executives from Mountain America Credit Union. Thank you so much for being on the show today. What a fun day. This is amazing.
2: Great to be with you. I know. What a pleasure for us.
1: And we get to talk about money and how to get it.
2: How to get it, how to save
1: so
2: it,
1: awesome.
2: How to make sure you keep it.
1: For sure. Okay. Obviously, today's all about America's freedom and, you know, God bless America. Happy 4th of July. But let's talk a little bit in this final segment about financial freedom and what that means to you personally. Jeff, you go first.
0: Yeah. To me, financial freedom, that first of all, we've never fully achieved it, right? You never get to that point where you're 100% comfortable. You're always trying to do better. So it's about continual improvement. But I think what's important is that you have the freedom to enjoy the things that you want to enjoy. And for me, a lot of that is about my family. I like to spend time with family and friends. And so how do you build that? I think keeping in mind a one day at a time approach is really important so that we don't get too far ahead of ourselves, because that only causes us to lose hope sometimes and see, I'm not there yet. And I think, you know, the more you think about it that way, the more you can develop the sort of discipline that helps you make the right choices that will provide for your future so that you're not tied down by unnecessary debt.
1: There's nothing worse than being house poor and being overextended in credit card debt and all the things that you hear that are just so common in Utah. Mountain America provides free counseling service. Let's just call it that.
2: That is so amazing.
1: Yes.
2: And when I think of the financial freedom, the two biggest stressors in somebody's life is finances and health.
1: Yeah.
2: So, and health, you know, sometimes you can manage that, sometimes you can't. And if you've got both of those, so let's remove one of those stressors. You can remove one of those stressors, and it'll probably help you with your health too, if you remove the financial stress, by coming in and talking to our free financial guides who will take a look how to help you be more financially free. And that's reducing your debt, consolidating, lowering those interest rates, those payments every single month. That's freedom. That is big freedom.
1: Well, and I feel like just making a plan, even if you're not where you want to be today, if you know where you can be a month from now, 6 months from now, a year from now, 5 years from now, maybe your goal is to buy your first home. And then you just get in the rat race and you don't ever get to that point because you can't catch up. And you don't know what you're doing wrong. There are so many things that I learned in high school that I've never used. And some of the things that we've talked about on our show today are applicable and relevant to helping not only ourselves, but also our kids to achieve their financial dreams.
2: Oh, yeah. To your point, the plan.
1: The plan.
2: And people often don't have a plan. So let's help them get a plan and stick to it.
1: And you don't know what you don't know. So get a team of experts. Mm-hmm. It's free to come into any Mountain America Credit Union branch. And they will sit down with you and help you make that plan. Mm-hmm. Okay, if our listeners could remember one thing from today's show, Jeff, what do you hope it is?
0: I hope it is that they can have hope for a better future. That, you know, as we celebrate the 250th anniversary of our country, that's what the founding was all about. People looking to have a better life. And at Mountain America Credit Union, that's something that we like to lean into, is this idea of people being able to reach their financial dreams. Sometimes they don't know what their dreams should be. And so these people, when they come into the branch, they can get that assistance. And we're happy to have them be able to do that and get that with us.
1: And how about you, Charlene?
2: And you know, when Thomas Jefferson wrote the Declaration of Independence and added pursuit of happiness, that was a new concept. People didn't think they could pursue happiness in this life. They always thought it was about heaven. You know, so now it's like, wow, we can pursue it. And one of the best ways to pursue it is to define and achieve your financial goals. And you're not alone in that. We get to be here and hold your hand through that.
1: Charlene Wells and Jeff Chandler representing Mountain America Credit Union today. Thank you again for being on our show and giving such incredible and useful advice that applies to each and every one of us. Thank you for joining us on the KSL Real Estate Show today, and happy 4th of July. We'll see you next week.
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3: From ABC News, I'm Chuck Siebertson, and our on-scene Hudson River America 250 observer in New York, ABC's Mike Dubusky.
4: That's the sound of one of the boats participating in Sail 250. Hundreds of New Yorkers have turned out to watch the festivities as more than 100 ships from around the world process up the Hudson River, celebrating America's 250th anniversary.
3: Something in which America has indulged over its lifetime as part of its 250th today, freedom of speech. And to agree to disagree. On the USS Kearsarge, moored just off the Statue of Liberty in the Hudson River, Vice President J.D. Vance criticized those he accuses of talking obsessively about America's flaws.
5: They misunderstand that we all have moments of great power despite those very real imperfections. That there are victims and heroes who live inside of each of us.
3: In Philadelphia, the dedicating of a time capsule to be opened 250 years from now, mentioning the people will open it.
6: Will they see a generation worthy of the inheritance we received? Will they recognize people who understood that freedom is not guaranteed?
3: Members of the white nationalist group Patriot Front marched across Capitol Hill today, dressed in matching khaki pants, navy shirts, white face masks, and hats with the organization's logo. They carried U.S. flags and Confederate flags. In a country a little older, discovery of a well-preserved Byzantine-era residential city in the western desert is one of two major archaeological finds announced by Egypt today. It's from the 4th century, includes a basilica church overlooking its main streets and two watchtowers. Russia's defense ministry says 500 long-range Ukrainian drones overnight attacked Russian cities, including Moscow, and another struck an oil terminal in St. Petersburg today. Serena Williams withdrew from her doubles tennis match with sister Venus at Wimbledon today due to a right knee injury, she says on Instagram. 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
9: 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I'm Isabella Sosa. KSL's top story this hour. Be careful of dust devils as you travel near recently burned areas. Utah Fire Info says when fire removes vegetation, the wind can easily pick up loose soil and ash, creating dust devils or ash whirls, which may look like smoke from a distance and can affect visibility. Officials say to slow down on the roads if visibility is reduced and that smoke within a fire area does not necessarily mean the fire has escaped containment. BYU has announced it will build 11 new on-campus apartment buildings. The university says the new buildings will be at the Waymount Terrace housing area to replace aging buildings. The new buildings will replace 240 apartments for families. Construction on the new apartment starts this month and is planned to finish in 2 years. All families affected by the construction have been relocated to comparable housing. Coming up, high heat. KSL weather is next. KSL News Time, 12:04.
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17: 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There's a new accident eastbound on I-80 at US 89 blocking the left lane and shoulder. It's causing some slowdowns, but not too bad. We have a hot week ahead with highs in the upper 90s and mostly sunny skies through Friday. Right now it's sunny and 88 degrees. I'm Isabella Sosa, KSL News Radio, 102.7 FM, 1160 AM and KSLNewsRadio.com. 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
2: 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Nate Slack here with Mitch Harper, and today's edition of Cougar Sports Saturday is going to look a little bit different. It's going to be more of a best of edition, kind of replaying some interviews we've had over the last few weeks. We'll hear from head coach Kalani Sitake, BYU Athletic Director Brian Santiago, Big 12 Commissioner Brett Yormark, and also a new commit to the BYU football team, four-star wide receiver Blake Wong, who committed to the Cougars earlier this week over Utah, UCLA, Oregon, Ohio State. So a really big win for BYU on a recruiting trail, which honestly kind of felt like they needed. They had been so close on landing a couple other big prospects, like a Bodie Sparrow, who went to Oklahoma. But BYU did get another win on the recruiting trail over Oklahoma, landing Uhila Wolfgram out of Maple Mountain High School, linebacker. He's going to be an absolute star for BYU. But let's dive into the show. First up, we're going to be hearing from BYU head coach Kalani Sitake. Mitch had the chance to catch up with Kalani at the Big 12 spring meetings in Frisco, Texas a few weeks ago. We'll have a chance to catch up with him next week as well in Frisco at Big 12 Media Days. Cannot believe it's already here. But here's that conversation between Mitch and Kalani Sitake.
3: What was the mood and the pressing topics among Big 12 football coaches at the spring meetings?
4: Yeah, I think the now that I've been here a few times, pretty cool. I think the being able to see and meet everybody, meet all the networks that are going to do our games and things like that, it's pretty cool. And then it's always good to see the ADs and presidents and the head coaches. Those are all my guys, so it's been cool, man. I think it's going to be interesting to see what happens this year, but I think there's some really good talent, and I know there's some great coaches, especially and the new guys that are coming in. It's just going to make it that more competitive.
5: What were the big topics? What were the pressing issues for the coaches here in these meetings?
4: Well, I think some of it is just looking at the calendar, how we're going to try to propose, what type of practices we're going to do in spring, things like that. And then for me, I have to think about what's going to be the best for the team, but also what's best for my staff and their recruiting calendar, how much time they're going to be away from home, how much work we're actually going to be putting in. So I think, there's a lot of flexibility for coaches to create a little bit more of their calendar. And so I look at it and it's like, I appreciate it, but that means it's more work for me working with sports science group and weight room and training room. And I mean, everything that goes, then you add in the academic part, but all of this is so we can play football. So when it comes down to it, making sure our guys are doing well enough to head towards graduation, but then playing football has got to be the key.
5: What would you like to see changed on the calendar? Is what item on there do you feel pretty passionate about that you feel like needs some modification?
4: Well, I think the spring football thing is going to be a little different because, we've already been operating a little different with it. Yeah. And so what type of practices, because it's a limited roster now, so we don't have 120 guys. And so what are you going to actually get done in spring? And then the opportunity to run maybe like NFL OTA type models of practices. So I, as we look through it, I think once the oversight committee and everybody decides what the rules are, then we'll just adjust. And so and that's thinking about the future, but I'm thinking about this season still.
5: Sure.
4: And then everyone's talking about the playoffs and expanding the group or not. Or expanding to keeping it at 12, going to 16, or going to 24, and honestly, it's whatever. I think they want to get our feedback, but I think the more the better. But I'm too worried about it. I think that it's going to be a lot of fun. I think the FCS football division, they they have it figured out, and I think it generates a lot of interest, a lot of excitement.
5: Going back, though, to that spring piece, I know you're looking ahead to next year, but what would that look like? It'd be January, winter semester. You do spring ball in March, so maybe no practices in March, and then be, what, May to July? Is that kind of the thought?
4: I think the thought is to give each coach a certain amount of practices and OTA-type practices that they can do. So there's padded, non-padded, and really from middle of January to summer.
5: Gotcha.
4: And, you know, and do we want to start at week zero and then have two byes for every team through the season? I'm trying to get the calendar going quicker in terms of getting things lined up and recruiting, matching it with the season and things like that, and just keeping it as, I guess, trying to create more parity with even the conferences all in college football. So it's a lot of stuff to think about. I'm only thinking about BYU. And so, you know, I'm limited on what I want to think about and who I'm thinking about. So I understand what everybody, how it could benefit them. I do like the idea of the flexibility and the idea of allowing the coach and the university to figure out what, I mean, when you're dealing with schools that are on semesters compared to schools that are on quarter systems, it makes sense for them to just create their own calendar. And however you do it, just be ready to play ball by the time you get to the end of August.
5: Do you like the portal window where it's at?
4: I do. I think that's the right timing. I think it's just the balance between the portal, getting them in school, you know, the playoffs, how that works with all that. So that's what they're trying to propose, that we do it the right way in 27. But
5: long ways away.
4: Yeah, you just tell me. 27 is a great thought. I'm focused on 26, and so we're just trying to get things done and be a better team than we were before, and not get too ahead of ourselves. I mean, we've got a tough season coming right now, and our guys have done some great things in spring, and I'm really proud of them, but we still got a lot of work to do, and it's we're not as good as we want to be right now, but I love our leadership and I love the coaching. Spring ball was really, really good for me to see, and so I'm very encouraged to see what happens.
5: I do have one more big picture question beyond 2026. I know you noted whether it's 12, 16, 24, you don't care, but you know, being on the doorstep of the playoff the past couple of years, just how exciting is the thought of expanding it? Just your thoughts on it being bigger and more access potentially for a program like BYU that's been knocking on the door?
4: Yeah, I think that's cool. I think it's great for the game. I know everybody has an opinion on what they think. The truth is, I think the more opportunities you have for teams to get into the playoffs and try to earn a championship, the better. I think it'll all work out. So everybody likes tournaments. They like the brackets, you know. So seems like we're headed that way. And the playoff system is a really good system to look at. Other than that, it's like the goal is for us is pretty simple. We want to compete for a Big 12 championship. And if we do that, then we're usually in a good spot. And so it's hard to do that when you're focused on midseason stuff or even next year. This is good to talk about, but I'm trying to keep our guys and myself focused on 2026.
5: Well, let's talk more about 2026. And I think of this team and so much retention and key players and retention of the staff, yourself. Do you feel like all this experience coming back, everyone's just gotten better to where feel like you're again going to be in a position to be in that Big 12 championship hunt?
4: Yeah, I mean, I think that's what everybody's thinking. So you look at all the 16 teams in the Big 12, that's what they're thinking right now. And so we're not the only ones doing that. But I do feel better about the quarterback situation, you know, and I feel good about, even though the loss of Jay Hill, with his experience as defensive coordinator, I felt like we've kind of been prepping for this. I knew that he would have an opportunity to become a head coach, or he would make a move towards getting there. And Jay's going to be an amazing head coach one day, you know, maybe even in a year. So you have to have a succession plan for every position coach and every coordinator on your staff. And it doesn't end there. You have to look at through recruiting, everything. So we have to have people that are in line to get it done. And then we have to consider, you know, who could do it from the outside too. That being said, I encourage our staff to try to become, to try to, you know, climb the ladder, and these guys will all be great. We have a lot of great future head coaches on our staff, and when Lavelle had things rolling, is when he had coaches moving and he had a lot of advancement. And so I hope that we can get that done too. That's usually a good sign, and so we'll see what happens. But I think K-Pop's ready for it. I really am excited about what he did in spring. And he's got a good group of young men to work with. And then, you know, keeping it complementary with the other two phases, with special teams and with our offense, I think it's going to be a lot of fun. So that's all. I mean, that's all in the works. We're not even in summertime yet, but we're getting there. And soon enough, this just means that football's right around the corner. And so I'm really excited about where we're headed. Yeah, this is going to be a lot of fun. The goal is to stay humble, stay hungry, and stay focused.
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3: Cougar Sports Saturday rolls on here on this Saturday, June 6th. Hopefully all of you are having a fantastic weekend. First Saturday in the month of June. The months are flying by here in 2026. It's 6-6-26 today here on this Saturday afternoon. Again, appreciate all of you for being on board with us. Mitch Harper and Nate Slack with you. Let's roll it out. Part two of my conversation with the head ball coach, Kalani Sitake.
5: So do you feel good then about the receiver unit then and the personnel that's there at that spot?
4: Oh, yeah. I mean, I think that there's plenty of talent there. There's a reason why we brought these freshmen in, too. Mm-hmm. They're going to be fine. There's a reason why we brought tight ends in that we did. And there's a reason why we have the quarterbacks that we have. So there's a lot of confidence going in there. And it starts with Bear. He's not new anymore. It's like... He feels really comfortable walking around and in the royal blue and with, you know, repping the Y everywhere he goes. And so I think this is going to be fun, but you just can't. We have to find ways to keep progressing and trying to get these guys to be in uncomfortable spots.
5: Aaron Roderick said in spring that he thinks Walker Lyons and Roger Saliapaga might be two of the best players on the team. Do you agree with that statement?
4: Yeah, I think it's hard to say when you still have a lot of other tight ends that are still good in that group. So, you know, I feel like everybody likes to talk about the new shiny toy that just gets there, but we have a good foundation of guys that do things the right way, and it's always not, maybe it's not the most spotlight plays, but I'm a fullback that scored one touchdown in my career, so I'm gonna make sure that those guys that have a role that nobody thinks matters, I'm gonna make sure that they get that at least they get praise from me, because I know their coaches appreciate it and their teammates do too. But it's like, it's gonna be a lot of fun, man. This isn't about one player. It's not gonna be about one side of the ball either. We need all three phases to click, and we need everybody to be bought into what we're trying to accomplish.
5: Is there any additional, I know you're going to have an incoming freshman coming in, and TJ Johnson, Antonio Johnson. Is there any look, searching for any additional JUCO or any additional players between now and the start of camp to just add maybe some additional depth to the roster, backfill?
4: We have a lot of guys that are on the roster already, and we have a lot of missionaries that are coming back too, so we're going to kind of figure it out. I mean, it's hard to gauge when you don't know what type of shape the return missionaries are coming home in, and so we'll try to figure that out. But, you know, our roster and putting together our roster is a little bit different than anywhere else, and so we have to be ready to adapt and innovate in some ways. But when it all comes down to it, we have a good nucleus of leaders and great guys on the team, so they're going to be the ones that are going to make this thing work.
5: You brought up Kelly Papinga earlier. I'm curious, with this defense, what's the potential of this group? I mean, how's it going to look stylistically? I'm sure there's going to be a lot of similarities to what it's been under Jay, but what is it going to maybe look like with Kelly Papinga?
4: I think there's some really cool things that are going to be consistent. I mean, you know, I think the guys will always play hard and play tough, but I encourage Kelly to take over. I encourage K-Pop to be the leader, and you know, he's going to study and he's going to learn how to call the games, and he's going to do a great job at it. I think the goal is just to allow him to feel the autonomy. I mean, he's got some guys that are helping him out there too. So he got guys that have been coordinators for a long time, including myself and you know, Gary Anderson and Justin is on staff. I mean, there's a lot of guys that can do it, and then he's got some great coaches with him, like Shannon Poha and DeMario's with him, and you know, Lewis is doing a great job too. And I mean, this Chad Kalhaha, so it's not like he's all alone, you know. And he's a great leader, and I'm excited for him to be the next great coordinator.
5: You know me, Kalani. I always get a few personnel tidbits when I ask. I'll toss some questions. I just want to follow up. LJ Martin, is he cleared and ready to go?
4: LJ looks better than I've ever seen him. So I'm just trying to, you know, I mean, he looks good, guys, and so it's going to be fun. It's going to be fun. I just got to get a good group to compliment him in the running back room, and then, you know, keep everybody able to just help him in the run game.
5: And how do you feel about Sione Moa and Devon Eka, the guys behind him?
4: Yeah, they'll be fine. I mean, Sione is starting to look like the Sione that we know, and so I think he's going to be in a really good spot. I mean, all the guys, I expect Sione to be the best Sione that everybody knows he can be, and I expect LJ. I don't think people are ready for him, but he looks really good. He came back for his senior year for a reason, but he didn't have to. So I think he's going to be excited to get it going. And that whole room, and we feel good about Devon. I mean, the way he came in as a freshman, feel good about this whole freshman group that came in, you know. And I think there's going to be good opportunities for those freshmen to play. We have a bunch of guys that can play, man, and a bunch of guys that have developed really, really well. I mean, a lot of we had Tanner Wald, who took himself from being a walk-on to a first-team all-conference player. And I can tell you, he wasn't the only one. So we'll have a bunch of surprises that will be ready to roll, and a good number of them are walk-ons that have proven themselves. And I'm just so proud of those guys.
5: And last couple of things here, Kalani, appreciate the time. Guys like, you know, maybe that was a surprise, but I don't think it was a surprise to you guys when he came, was Nusi Talmaipayau. Just maybe an update on how he's doing, progressing, and same with Glasker and Moccasini and Yamauchi as well.
4: Yeah.
5: All of them will be ready for fall?
4: Nusi's going to be fine. Yeah, I mean, he's Nusi is a great player, and all those guys are going to be fine. Tashili, all those guys can roll. Like I said, I mentioned all the freshmen that came in. Braxton Lindsay had a great spring ball. I mean, and then you have Glasker that can play, you know, inside and outside, and he can play anywhere he wants. I mean, he's a great athlete. And so gives us a lot of flexibility where we can put him. And then you have, you know, Shiale Serra and Kato Luave that he can roll anywhere. And then we added Jake, and that's even with Miles and Ace, and my goodness, I don't know, I'm forgetting people, but like, I mean, we still have Pearson that's there. I mean, these guys are all, they're a good solid group in the front, and I haven't even talked about the D linemen yet. So, you know, this is a good solid group with a lot of experience, but we have a lot of work to do. So, nobody pat them on the back. I appreciate all their hard work and the experience that's coming back, but it doesn't really mean anything if we don't get any better. And they got better in spring, and I need to see them get better in the next month or two, and we'll be ready by the time fall camp comes around. But right now, it's on its way. We're just not there yet.
5: It'll be here before we know it, I cannot wait for that time for the 11th season under Kalani Sitake. It's going to be an exciting year of BYU football. 100 days from today, BYU football returns, and Kalani, always appreciate the time. You're always so generous with your time with me, and appreciate it, and thanks again.
4: You're my guy, man. Go Cougs. Love you guys.
3: And that's 11th-year head coach Kalani Sitake here on KSL News Radio. Let's take a break. You'll hear from a Big 12 football chief officer. What does that entail? We'll talk about Big 12 football scheduling in the future. Coming up next here on Cougar Sports Saturday.
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12: Good afternoon. It's 12:30 at KSL News Radio. I'm Isabella Sosa. KSL's top local story this hour. The Kaysville Fire Department has released the cause of last night's brush fire. The fire department says based on video evidence and witnesses, a group of young adults at the East Mountain Wilderness Park set off bottle rocket style fireworks at each other. One firework traveled past the parking lot and landed in dry grass, starting the fire. The fire department has contacted those who admitted to using the fireworks. The area where this fire started is a no firework area, and officials want to remind the public that bottle rockets are illegal in Utah. Our top national story this hour from ABC News. Search and rescue efforts continue after last week's earthquakes in Venezuela. ABC News spoke to Chef Jose Andres, who's on the ground with World Central Kitchen supporting first responders.
13: The temperature here plus the humidity makes the conditions, the search and rescue conditions, really very difficult.
12: The death toll from the twin earthquakes has now risen to more than 2,600 people. Coming up, find some shade. KSL weather is next. KSL News Time, 12:31.
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12: 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Auto loan rates as low as 4.74%. That crash eastbound on I-80 at US 89 is still blocking the left lane and shoulder, but traffic looks unaffected. Highs this holiday weekend are up in the 90s with mostly sunny skies, and that will last through the week. Right now it's sunny and 88 degrees. I'm Isabella Sosa, KSL News Radio, 102.7 FM, 1160 AM, and KSLNewsRadio.com, Utah's news, traffic, and weather station.

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2: It was a great week in Frisco, Texas, site of the Big 12 spring meetings. Mitch Harper and Nate Slack with you today, as we always are, every Saturday, noon to 3, talking BYU sports. A lot to discuss in the world of BYU and the Big 12, BYU's home conference. Crazy to think, Nate, BYU's heading into year 4 in the Big 12. They are no longer a newbie. By college terms, they're a senior now.
3: Year 4, and there's still teams that BYU's only played one time. Like Kansas State, only played them one time, playing this year.
2: That's a good point. Houston as well, also once. I think those are the only two that are one-time opponents so far, but BYU hasn't traveled to Manhattan. There's still some weird scheduling quirks with the Big 12. We'll get to the schedule a little bit later. That was a hot topic down there in Frisco as well, and I unpacked a lot of it with BYU athletic director Brian Santiago, who just hit the one-year mark earlier this month in his time as BYU's AD. And I asked Brian to start things off, what were the hot topics at the Big 12 spring meetings for athletic directors inside the Big 12?
4: That's a great question.
5: It's probably a loaded question.
4: It's a loaded question. I think there's a lot of conversation about the future of college athletics and the Big 12 and how we continue to enhance the brand, how we continue to push forward in excellence, right? The competition, making sure that we're competing at the highest level. A lot of conversation about the current landscape of college athletics and how the Big 12 continues to be a brand that's elevated on a national stage and competing against, you know, the other P4 conferences.
5: I know that you've been in meetings all day, but has part of the conversation today been that new bipartisan bill, the College Sports Act? And if so, just maybe your thoughts on that from Senators Ted Cruz and Senator Cantwell.
4: Mitch, certainly it's been a topic of conversation, and the reason is because college sports needs sustainability moving forward, and there has to be some semblance of structure and consistency across the platform to make sure that there's a sustainable model. And so certainly Congress's influence, all the bills that are out there, is all an effort to try to find the structure and a model that works and that's sustainable into the future.
5: Do you, and one of the things that's with, you know, the future that's been tossed out there is maybe an employee-based model. Is that something that, I mean, do the schools worry about that? And is there concern from that, from like a BYU side of things?
4: Yeah, it's a fair question, and you know, a lot of it is, like I said, the broad-based thought is just what is a sustainable model that works across all schools, that doesn't single out any individual school that either is opting in or opting out. The idea of you know, something passing where student athletes become employees brings with it a lot of challenges, and certainly is something that is going to continue to be vetted, and we're all kind of waiting to see how it plays out, because there are a lot of ideas floating out there about a model and how the student athletes fit into that model. And from a BYU standpoint, just kind of wait, see where the water's calm, how it ends up playing out, what the model's going to be, and then we'll make sure that we're that we adjust and protect the integrity of BYU.
5: How has the model of rev share been in year one? How would you describe the experience of having a cap, allocating certain funds to one sport and the other? What's been the strengths of that and the challenges too?
4: Yeah, I think it's been a huge adjustment, right? I always say if you go back 3-4 years, 5 years, and say, hey, in college sports, 3-5 years into the future, there's going to be a $20.5 million cap of rev share that's shared with the student athletes. That would have raised a lot of eyebrows 5 years ago. But here we are. I think everybody's doing their best to manage it the best way they can. We're certainly in a space at BYU where we have two marquee programs, football and basketball, that where the majority of the rev share goes to. I think that's a model across all schools. You first have to look at football because it's the king, and it brings in

0: focused on making sure that we're protecting the integrity of the university, making sure that we're staying within the confines of the Big 12, what they've asked us to do. And we'll see how this whole landscape plays out. I think you leave the room today saying there's still a lot up in the air that needs to be resolved, and we're all waiting to see how it's going to be resolved and how we can come through it in a position of strength. And that's what we're trying to do, is make sure that we position ourselves the best way we can under the current structure. We'll adjust as that structure shifts or doesn't shift, and hopefully stay in a position of strength.
1: The Big 12 has lined up a private capital deal. I know you've said in the past about how BYU will not get involved with private equity. I would assume then that BYU is not going to be dealing with that private capital deal then.
0: It's a good question. The Big 12 did do a private equity deal with Redbird. There's two components to it. One of them is to have Redbird help enhance the brand, the Big 12 brand, with its corporate partners and those possibilities. And then the other part is the private equity piece, which is an opt-in for each of the schools. Certainly it doesn't fit with our principles, and we don't opt into that. We are super grateful to have guidance from an executive committee and a board that we operate in a balanced budget situation. And it's not something that we would participate in. We're super grateful for the support of the university. And I say support, just the direction from our president about having the correct financial principles to operate under and our budgeting system. We have coaches that are bought in to make sure that we have a balanced structure at BYU, and we are super fortunate to not be in a debt situation where we take on debt to try to manage. That's a strength for BYU. It's something we're super grateful for, to have guiding principles of living within your means, of staying in a good, safe space financially. And certainly we have to try to be in the game, but we try to do that through our normal channels. And super grateful for the support of our donors and Cougar Nation as a whole. Our corporate sponsors are a huge support, and we're so blessed to have Kalani and Kevin Young leading our two revenue sports in a way where the stadium, Lavelle Edwards Stadium, is full and our Marriott Center are full. We're super, super fortunate. We need to continue that positive momentum so that we can stay viable financially. Certainly there's an increase in costs and revenues that are needed to compete in the Big 12, but we also have to stay true to who we are at BYU, make sure we stay true to our principles, especially our financial principles, and live within our means. And that's the reason we don't, you know, launch into private equity. But we do need to continue to be creative and make sure that our revenue streams are sustainable. And we got to make sure that we're tightening our belt and keeping our expenses in check.
2: 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We'll play part two on the other side here on Cougar Sports Saturday.
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11: 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Mitch Harper and Nate Slack with you. KSL News Time, 1:23 p.m. Here's part two of my conversation at the Big 12 spring meetings with BYU AD Brian Santiago.
12: Mitch, it's a very good question. And yes, the answer is yes, and it needs to be. Again, another area where we're taught correct principles. We're taught correct principles at BYU. Gambling is not something that's part of our culture. It's not part of who we are. As a faith, we get great guiding principles from the church. We always have. Unfortunately, we live in a day and age where it's readily accessible to our student athletes and to students. And yeah, we are very mindful of it. We're doing a lot of education, proactive education on the dangers of getting involved in gambling. They're seeing live, real life examples of student athletes and coaches that have been in a lot of trouble for gambling and lost their careers. So yeah, there's a lot of education taking place, and we need to be super mindful, be out ahead of it. But fortunately, we're at a university that gives us great guiding principles, and a church that gives us great guiding principles, and we teach those to our student athletes, educate them, and try to help them understand what the dangers are of getting involved in gambling. It's very concerning, both from the standpoint of seeing individuals that have gotten themselves in some serious trouble, and we just try to keep our student athletes above it and always taking the high road and making sure they're making good choices and good decisions and staying clear of things that could harm them and harm their careers. And just, again, super grateful to be at BYU and be at a place where it resonates with our student athletes of the dangers of getting involved in gambling, and certainly now that it's at their fingertips.
13: I know that the Big 12 has had an NFL partnership where maybe they're exploring women's flag football. Is that a possibility at BYU?
12: I hope so. I hope so. I think it would be phenomenal.
13: Have you explored it at all?
12: Certainly we've looked into it. Again, the Big 12 is looking into it, and it certainly is a sport that seems to be one that may become an emerging sport in college athletics. But yeah, we're always looking for opportunities for our student athletes, male and female. We want to make sure that when it comes to the Title IX participation numbers, that we're being consistent with our enrollment at BYU, male and female. So anytime you have a sport like that, plus I think we could be great at it. We have a number of young prospective student athletes that are competing in it at the very highest level. I think we even have some national team members out there that are members of our faith that want to play flag football. They're very good at it. So when I say I hope so, I'm not making any announcements. I'm just saying that, yeah, we're exploring all possibilities. We want to stay viable. Certainly the focus is on the sports that we're currently sponsoring. But we want to be prepared for the future and make sure that we are in the game. And as the Big 12 has talked about it, we're certainly a school that said, hey, yeah, we're interested in exploring it.
13: Last thing, Brian, just how much have you enjoyed being the AD at BYU in this year? I mean, you could take whatever direction you want, but just how much have you enjoyed this year?
12: Yeah, Mitch, I appreciate you asking the question. I feel a deep sense of gratitude and humility to be the athletic director of BYU. I stand on the shoulder of some greats, and I certainly stand on the shoulders of Tom Holmoe, who is one of my dearest friends and mentors, who really, we were together for 20 years and just developed a super deep bond. And just, he really helped me prepare for this time. And I'm super grateful to be the athletic director at a school that I love and I'm passionate about the overall mission of the university. And I get to come to work every day with some of the best people in all of college sports. You've heard me say this. I said it at Kalani's press conference. When you get to, in this landscape of college sports, when you get to come every day and do this with people that you love and respect, it just makes it so incredible. And to come every day, I've got an incredible executive team. We've got Kalani Sitake, who is one of the most respected coaches in all of college football, who is an absolutely perfect fit for BYU. You got Kevin Young, who is one of the most respected coaches in college basketball, perfect fit for BYU. And I could go down the line, but you've got Diljit Taylor, that's an incredible ambassador for BYU and for good, doing incredible things with the cross country program. Ed Eystone, who's been here a long time. You've got Jen Rockwood, who's a Hall of Fame soccer coach. You got Bruce Brockbank, who is retiring after a Hall of Fame career this week, in fact. You just hired Lee Kamard. I could go down the list. Yes. I get to do this with some of the best people in sport. And then you add the cream, which is the student athletes. It's a blessing and it's a privilege to come to work every day, associate with those student athletes, with these coaches, with the executive team, all the people at BYU that do things behind the scenes. I mean, we talked a little bit about our fan experience team. You've got our marketing team. You've got our Built for Life Center that handles.
11: That's BYU Athletic Director Brian Santiago here on Cougar Sports Saturday. Mitch Harper, Nate Slack with you. Taking a break. We'll get to more here on the program.
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25: Stolen Voices of Dole Valley, a gripping new 9-part investigative podcast about a serial killer you've probably never heard of, Warren Forrest. A sadistic predator who prowled the Pacific Northwest in the early 70s. He hid behind the deeds of Ted Bundy, and he's only been convicted of 2 murders, but is suspected of many more. Since the release of Stolen Voices of Dole Valley, a witness identified in the podcast could lead investigators to the remains of Jamie Grissom.
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28: From ABC News, I'm Chuck Severson. Across the country, sometimes in extreme heat, people are celebrating America's 250th. Many are in New York City. They watch the historic tall ships and famous Blue Angels jets.
29: I also really liked the fire department boat with like the big streams of water.
30: I had reservations at a rooftop opportunity to watch fireworks, allegedly over both rivers at the same time.
31: Hundreds of New Yorkers turning out alongside the Hudson River to watch Sail 250, where we're watching more than 100 ships from around the world sail up the Hudson River, trailing the flags of countries from around the world. Earlier, there was a military flyover with planes flying low over the Hudson River, some trailing red, white, and blue smoke.
28: ABC's Mike Dubusky in the banks of the Hudson in New York. In Huntington Beach, California, a parade. Marchers, floats, cars, and military vehicles started on the Pacific Coast Highway, then over to Main Street, where hundreds lined the sidewalks.
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33: Our friend over here, your t-shirt certainly represents America 250. 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
28: Coverage on KABC TV. Pope Leo, who has sparred with the Trump administration over its immigration crackdown, spent the 4th of July on a Sicilian island to pray at a migrant cemetery and honoring tens of thousands of people who died trying to reach Europe for freedom and prosperity. The Pope reminded the U.S. that it was founded by immigrants. 500 long-range Ukrainian drones overnight attacked Russian cities, including Moscow, says Russia's defense ministry, which says a Ukrainian drone today struck an oil terminal in St. Petersburg. Serena Williams today withdrew from her doubles tennis match with sister Venus at Wimbledon due to a right knee injury, she says on Instagram. 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
2: 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It's 103 at KSL News Radio. I'm Isabella Sosa. KSL's top story this hour. Officials are urging firefighters who battled the Iron Fire to thoroughly clean their gear, saying there's a chance they were exposed to lead. The fire was burning close to Eureka, and the soil near the historic Eureka Mills Tintic Mine is heavily polluted with lead and potentially other metals like mercury, arsenic, and thallium. Rocky Mountain Power has agreed to not raise their rates, settling a lawsuit filed by the state back in 2024. KSL News Radio's Brianna Willis reports. It's electric!
3: In a settlement to the Public Service Commission, Rocky Mountain Power agreed they would not increase their rates for the next 2 years and have also agreed to invest $2 billion for economic growth across the state. Rocky Mountain Power earned the ire from both Governor Spencer Cox and House Speaker Mike Schultz when they proposed a 30% rate increase in 2024. In response to their settlement, House Speaker Mike Schultz posted on social media, "This is a major win for Utahns for reliable and affordable energy." Brianna Willis, KSL News Radio.
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2: Traffic and weather together brought to you by UCCU. You deserve to love where you bank. That crash eastbound on I-80 at US 89 is all cleared up and traffic is flowing freely. Today we'll have mostly sunny skies with a high of 95 and a low of 64. Right now it's fair and 90 degrees. I'm Isabella Sosa, KSL News Radio, 102.7 FM, 1160 AM, and KSLNewsRadio.com. 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
2: One-on-one with Commissioner Brett Yormark, and here's my conversation with the commish.
3: Here at the Big 12 Spring Business Meetings, fourth time I've covered this, and it's been a pleasure covering the tenure of Commissioner Brett Yormark, and here now with Commissioner Yormark. And for people that maybe just are watching this or listening, give it like an overarching theme of like what takes place at these meetings. They hear spring meetings, but what does it mean?
4: I think in many respects, it's a reflection on the last 12 months, where we've been, the progress we've made, while also looking forward. Our new fiscal year starts in July, so it's very timely that we kind of put a bow on fiscal 26 and look ahead. And we think about the priorities for the next 12 months. Where do we want to create value for our member institutions? We bring in many of our key stakeholders here. There's about 150 people here, from coaches, football, basketball, to our ADs, our board, to our different governance groups. And we have lots of different presentations from our media partners that help us recap the last 12 months and talk about how they're going to continue to elevate and amplify us moving forward. We always spend time with Charlie Baker, so he gives us an update on the last year with respect to the NCAA, some of the reform that they're going through and what changes they're making on a go-forward basis. We'll have Brian Seely here this year, and he's going to reflect on the College Sports Commission and where we've been over the last 12 months. And we'll also have our lobbyists come in here and tell us a little bit more about what's happening on the Hill. And obviously today, a bill was introduced, one that we've been waiting for in the Senate, from Senators Cruz and Cantwell. And we look forward to having good discussion around that. So a lot takes place this week, but it's very, very productive.
3: How would you describe the collaboration of the Big 12 members, the 16 teams or 16 universities right now, because that's been kind of a theme of the conference since this all came together. So it seems like a unified front. Is that still the case?
4: Very unified. I would say that we are a cohesive group, from ADs to coaches to board members. We share the same vision and mission for where this conference is and where we're going. And as commissioner, that's very comforting. There's no divisiveness. There's no agendas other than what's truly best for the conference and our member institutions, and that's what we're focused on.
3: With the Big 12 conference right now, you've been big on value creation. And how do you feel like, how bought in is these 16 members into creating value, particularly like BYU and Utah and then the whole league as a whole?
4: Well, listen, I'm in the value creation business. And, you know, for me, every day I think about how do I better resource our 16 institutions. And in doing so, we need to be creative and innovative and very proactive. And I've had meaningful discussions this week with RIDs on what that means on a go-forward basis. So for me, the number one focus when I think about the next 12 months is how do I better resource our institutions so they can continue to compete at the highest levels.
3: The 2014 playoff is one that probably could add a lot of value to the sport in many respects. I remember last year at this time we were talking and it was 5 plus 11, which is what was the discussion in the league coming out of Orlando. Why the change? Why now does the league support 24?
4: Well, last year we talked about 16, and as you recall, I was not for any kind of AQs, and I was pretty outspoken about it, and thankfully that seemed to have gone away. And now this year, a year later, everyone's talking about 24. And I've spent some time studying what 24 means. There's still a lot of work that needs to be done. But in theory, I like it. I think it provides more access. I think it takes a little heat out of the system. So many of our coaches' rosters are being built all based on can we be one of 12? And you know, how long are these schools going to invest if they're not making the CFP, candidly? But being in the top 25 brings a totally different dynamic to the industry. And I think it's something that we need to explore. Now, if we end up at 12 or maybe to 16 or 24, who knows? But 24, I like it in theory. I think it provides the right access. Too many good teams are being left out. And I think it's worthy of the work that the management committee, the CFP, needs to put in. Having said that, I also got to make sure that the economics work. Because if we go to 24, we give up our champ game.
2: Yeah.
4: The champ game to the conference is very meaningful, both financially and strategically. Last year was one of the best champ games we've had in years. We set an all-time attendance record for a champ game, over 85,000. Our ratings were up double digits from the year before. So I've got to consider that also. And for me, it comes down to the value equation. If I'm going to lose something, what am I gaining in 24? And that's the discussion we'll have with our coaches and our board and ADs this week.
3: You talked about automatic bids and automatic qualifiers. Would you want in a 2014 playoff to have equal AQs? You talked about that in Kansas City at the basketball media day when you
4: I want to go straight to 24.
3: Just straight 24?
4: And the only AQ is for the G6.
3: And do you think that can still create an opportunity where the Big 12 teams can, you know, get a good number of Big 12 programs into that field?
4: Well, if this year, if we had the 2014 format, we would have had five teams. And that would have been good for our business, good for our brand, great for our football profile. So it would have played out quite favorably this year for us.
3: When you look at the playoff possibilities, and I'm curious with, there's reported a memorandum of understanding that the SEC and Big Ten hold the vote of that. What voice does the Big 12 and the ACC have in the formation of the next format?
4: I mean, to the credit of the SEC and the Big Ten, it's been very collaborative. Jim Phillips, the commissioner of the ACC, and myself have had our voice heard. And we've had many discussions around the future format. Ultimately, the SEC and the Big Ten hold the pen. But they've been very collaborative in their efforts.
3: Since you've been the commissioner, you've made it known, open for business, and you've also had other top priorities of making this league younger, hipper, and cooler. I know that's probably not the top priority, of course, with everything that's on your plate, but do you feel like people are buying in and voting yes, as you've noted, on the Big 12, the younger demographic, to where the next era, if you get to a 2014 playoff, this thing can become an even bigger business in the Big 12.
4: Yeah, listen, I love where we are right now. I love our trajectory. I was telling someone earlier, when I got here, I looked at my journey having three different phases to it. First was stabilize the conference. We've done that. The second phase was build the conference. We've done that both internally and externally. Externally, obviously, bringing the four corners in and becoming 16 strong, and then internally going from, you know, 21 staff members to 51, so that we're prepared and ready for success. This last phase, which we've just entered into, is how do you grow this thing? How do you grow it? And that's the mode in which we're in right now. And I'm very excited about what's in front of us. We've got a cohesive board. We've got a board that believes in creating value. And they're letting the subject matter experts do what they do. So I think we have a great future. And you know, as long as we can create a sustainable model within the industry, I think we have great days ahead for the Big 12.
3: Is that why 2030 has been already on your mind?
4: Well, 2030 is an important moment for me because we enter into the media market as a free agent for the first time in many, many years. Because, as you know, when I first got here, we went early. And we went early on the heels of a long-term deal. So we haven't been a free agent for upwards of 20 years. So going into the marketplace and realizing our true value is going to be critically important for this conference on a go-forward basis. So everything we do now sets us up for that moment. When you think about building the business, building the brand, the narrative, how fans think about us, how I engage in fans. So there's a lot of work still to be done, but we're going to be prepared for 2030.
3: How do you think the narrative is right now for the football brand? I bring that up because in Kansas City, you noted that you're pretty pleased with the brand, or maybe the talking points, the storytelling of the basketball side. How do you feel about the narrative that's out there about football in the Big 12?
4: I like our football profile. Yeah. Can we be better? Of course we can. We need to win a CFP game. Okay? Winning matters. Having said that, we're probably the deepest conference in America when you think about football. Last year, obviously, we had some of the best quarterbacks in the Big 12. We had 38 of our players drafted by the NFL, so it speaks to the talent level in our conference. And we're starting to have certain brands emerge as national brands and and brands that are part of the national conversation each and every year, which I think is great. It's good to have parity and depth, but you also need some of those brands to truly emerge. And I think we're having that too. And our schools are investing. We've got great coaches. So I'm excited about the upcoming season. I think it's going to be a spectacular season for us.
3: Do you think BYU and Utah are those two brands that are kind of emerging, or along with Texas Tech, of course,
4: too? 100%. I mean, BYU, Texas Tech, they obviously were at the top of the conference last year, and you know, some of the early predictions have them back there again this year, and they're building something special. Utah obviously had a great year last year, and I expect the same out of them this year. And you know, we've been very active in the portal. Our schools have invested in some great new coaches, and I'm excited about our programs.
3: You excited to see, you know, probably the number one pick is going to be a Big 12 player, and it could be AJ DeBonce. I know you know, it's going to be taking place in Brooklyn, the NBA draft. Just maybe your thoughts on the young talent that's emerging from the Big 12.
4: Boy, I was telling our basketball coaches earlier yesterday that it's been a great year. Our ratings were up. You know, fan engagement was up. Our tournament was spectacular. And that next month's NBA draft should be a celebration of the Big 12. I mean, you could get upwards of 10 players in the first first round of the draft. And 1-2 will probably be Big 12. So I'm excited. And you might get upwards of 4 or 5 in the top 10. So it truly will be a celebration, I think, for the Big 12. And again, I think that's indicative of the talent that is coming into our conference, and most importantly, the investments our schools are making.
3: You kind of called it a few years ago that basketball was a little bit undersold. It feels like basketball is having a moment, both men's and women's side, and more people are engaging with the product,
4: it
3: seems like.
4: It really is, nationally for sure, and then also our conference. You know, I've always said to people that before you're great at everything, you got to be great at something. And I think we're great at basketball right now, and it's been driving our narrative, candidly, men's and women's. And I think it'll continue to do so moving forward. But I do believe that nationally, basketball is having a huge moment, and we got to take advantage of it.
3: Well, Brett, thank you for the time, Commissioner, and we'll always appreciate being here at the spring meetings.
4: Thank you for having me.
2: And that's Big 12 Commissioner Brett Yormark. Let's take a quick break, and on the other side, we'll get to Big 12 basketball.
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0: them listening right now. How are they feeling, you think, right now? Text in 57500. How do you feel about this AJ DeBonsa, Darren Peterson rivalry? And I say rivalry because it feels like the NBA is trying to manufacture that. And it seems like these guys are always going to be compared. How are, you know, Cougar fans that are also Jazz fans maybe feeling in this situation?
1: Yeah, it's a good question. I think BYU fans are different from Utah fans in that I think Utah fans that are Jazz fans care more about Jazz basketball than Utah basketball. And I think that's evidenced just by attendance and whatever. We can go off about that for hours. But I think BYU fans that are also Jazz fans care more about BYU basketball. I understand there's going to be some that favored Jazz more than BYU, but I think the majority of them care more about BYU just because they have the family that's gone to the school. They have the kind of the long history tie-ins. And I think, I think BYU fans are going to be more cheering for AJ DeBonsa, but I can also see them cheering for AJ to drop 40 points in a 3-point loss, you know? So I think they're going to cheer more for the Jazz to win, but AJ to perform well. But if push came to shove and it was AJ wins and plays well, or AJ loses and plays poorly, I think they're going to want AJ to play well. Cause I think BYU fans just, there's a different passion in this fan base. Me and you, we've been around the country to go to different football games and basketball games at different universities. There's just something different about BYU and BYU fans. And I think it goes deeper than just showing up to the games and cheering for them. I think there's really something more like fundamental. I don't even know the word for it. Foundational, maybe, that I feel like it's tough for BYU fans to leave AJ behind after even AJ only plays for 6 months at BYU. I think Jazz fans who are BYU fans will have a hard time leaving AJ behind to favor Darren Peterson.
0: Yeah. Darren Peterson, I think, is a perfect fit for the Jazz right now. And I think the Jazz honestly have a, you know, 4 or 5 year window where they could legitimately be a title contender. I think the Jazz are going to have a big climb this upcoming season. But yeah, I'm with you. I think that it's mixed feelings, I think, for Cougar fans. Now, again, Darren Peterson's legit. I mean, he is a great shot maker. He's effortless. He floats on the floor like he's so smooth with his ability. He makes it look effortless. But I just think that I think Cougar fans that are also Jazz fans really wanted the Jazz to get AJ. And, you know, part of me was hoping for it, too, because it would have been so fun to see AJ, you know, 41 nights a year up close and in person and see it on local TV. I'm going to have to get NBA League Pass to see the Wizards. I'm sure that Washington will be on national TV on Prime and KSL5 and ESPN because of AJ. But I'm going to have to get League Pass to watch all of his games. So a little bit. Be a little bit more of an effort, but I'm with you. I think that Cougar fans, at the end of the day, BYU's their number one. Like, they'll have side pro teams. I haven't met many Cougar fans that put a pro team over the Cougars. They just don't. Like, it's just, even when I was growing up, BYU and the Lakers, it was always BYU number one, man. Like, the Raiders, like, it was BYU number one. And I think most Cougar fans are that way, and when push comes to shove, they really want AJ to thrive. Because the last thing that Cougar fans want is for BYU's first ever number one pick to be a bust. Yeah, and you don't want that. You don't want that to be labeled on AJ. I would be stunned if that happened, but that's the last thing that they want. So we will see. It's going to be fun, though. The NBA clearly wants this to be a rivalry because Summer League, it's Jazz and Wizards July 9th at 7 p.m. in Vegas, and I can't honestly wait for that. I'm actually excited to watch that game on TV down in Vegas. Let's take a break. We'll get to BYU football recruiting news around the corner.
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6: 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It's 1:30 at KSL News Radio. I'm Isabella Sosa. KSL's top national story this hour. The Trump administration is moving forward with plans to replace a slavery exhibit in Philadelphia. ABC's Mike Dubusky has more.
7: A federal judge has shot down the city of Philadelphia's efforts to challenge an appeals court ruling over the slavery exhibit at the city's president's house. The exhibit features a memorial to the 9 African men and women who were enslaved by President George Washington there. President Trump has often said institutions across the country focus too much on how bad slavery was instead of the success and brightness of the United States. Philadelphia has until Tuesday to file a response. Mike Dubusky, ABC News.
6: In local news, thousands gathered at the Utah Capitol to celebrate America's 250th anniversary. Last night's America 250 Utah event featured a concert with the Utah Symphony, a helicopter flyover by the National Guard, and a patriotic lighting of the Capitol. Violinist Aubrey Oliverson performed in the concert, and she says she's proud to be an American at this time.
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6: Many more celebrations are planned this weekend throughout the state. Coming up, remember your sunglasses. KSL Weather is next. KSL News Time, 1:31.
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8: 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We've got good speeds on the major highways, no problems to report. Celebrate America 250 at 500 degrees. Ruth's Chris, sizzling steaks, crisp linens, brute blue ribbon service, downtown Salt Lake, or Hotel Park City. This summer, skip the heat and savor perfection at Ruth's Chris Steakhouse. The holiday weekend will be hot and mainly dry. Highs will be in the upper 90s and we'll have mostly sunny skies. Right now, it's fair and 90 degrees. I'm Isabella Sosa, KSL News Radio, 102.7 FM, 1160 AM, and KSLNewsRadio.com, Utah's news, traffic, and weather station.

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1: BYU football experienced a big win on the recruiting trail, picking up a commitment from four-star wide receiver Blake Wong of Norco, California, and he joins me now. And Blake, I'm curious, how would you describe the experience of being a high-profile recruit and bringing it to a close?
2: I mean, it was super stressful, for sure. Part of it was, like, you know, making sure that I always feel like I made the right decision. And, you know, I really do think I did. It definitely is now, like, a stress reliever, and I really feel at home. And so it's been a good journey, for sure.
1: What was the reaction from your inner circle, your friends, family, to you committing to BYU?
2: Yeah, no, I got a lot of BYU family. So when they found out I committed to BYU, they definitely were excited and yelling, because most of them were rooting for BYU, if I'm being honest. But everybody was super excited. Obviously, my family knew beforehand, but
1: with BYU, and noting that you got a lot of BYU family, any connections from people that have attended the school, be it BYU fans, BYU players? How deep are those connections to BYU?
2: Yeah, no, I mean, I grew up like being around, you know, people that rooted for BYU. Like my uncle, he's a big BYU guy, and people in my church obviously are BYU people. So I definitely heard it from them, and they're obviously, you know, making jokes and stuff like that. But I grew up to it, and it was a little bit similar. It was a similar feeling, and so it was kind of nothing new.
1: So growing up familiar with BYU, is that one of the reasons you had Austin Colley in your commitment video that you posted on X? Because I thought that was pretty cool. A guy that played at BYU that took place before you were born. Were you aware of Austin Colley, or the coaching staff brought them up? How'd you get to know Austin Colley, or like his game, if you will?
2: I didn't know really about who Austin Colley was until I would say last summer. And the only reason why I knew who he was because I went to like a throwing and stuff like that. And, you know, some BYU guys were there, and they're just kind of comparing me to Austin Colley. Mm. So didn't really know who he was at first, but, I searched up his game, and, you know, I seen it, and, I found it kind of funny when he was like that part was shown to me in the video. And I thought it was super cool, honestly, but, I kind of learned about him, but no, it's he's definitely a great player, and I watched the highlights, say he's legit. So
1: yeah, Austin Colley was a record setter at his high school in California, El Dorado Hills. You, of course, a record setter at Norco, 1,470 receiving yards through your career, over 2,000 receiving yards. Do you know what the career receiving yardage record is at your high school, or have you already set that as well?
2: No, so that's the last one that I'm after. I only need 300 yards, 400 yards, I believe. So, obviously I'm coming for that one. But like, other than that, I would say I have every record, I believe. I think so.
1: It's really impressive. And by being a record setter, I'm sure it brought tons of attention. We all know the schools that were in the running, you know, Ohio State, UCLA, Utah, Oregon, of course, BYU. BYU was interesting following the recruitment from afar here. They were one of the last ones to offer you, if I'm not mistaken. What did Fessy Satake and this coaching staff do to form such a strong relationship with you, despite being a program that was one of the last to actually offer you?
2: Yeah, they weren't. I wouldn't say they were behind at all. I mean, but I just built such a great relationship with Coach Fessy, and you know, understanding him as a person, and you know, the type of people that I want to surround myself with. And don't get me wrong, all of them were great, great people and great coaches. I felt like I could relate to Coach Fessy a lot, during in life and in football. And I just trusted him a lot too. And so, you know, they showed me a lot of love and how much opportunity that I had there. So,
1: along with the love, what was maybe the pitch on the field, and you could discuss off the field too? Like, what was their pitch to getting you to BYU that really sat well with you?
2: The pitch is just, you know, the early opportunities that I could have there. And then the way that he wanted to use me. You know, I really attract to super creative offensive coordinators. And, you know, when I watch them and I study and I watch them, you know, the way that they run their offenses and with the things, the creative things that they do to get their guys open. And just the way that they compare me to, you know, I believe I'm my own receiver, but the way they want to use me and compare me to Puka is obviously it's a compliment. And seeing the things that he's done, especially what he's doing at the next level too, that's translated from BYU, it definitely helped.
1: How much did it help knowing BYU's quarterback situation too, with Bear Bachmeyer, Ryder Lyons in the pipeline? They've got some talented signal callers that are going to throw you the rock in the future.
2: Yeah, definitely. I went to school with Bear. So my freshman year, I've already known him. So he's obviously been a great person. And I don't know much about Ryder, but I know he's a baller. So, you know, seeing the lineup that's to come, like it's definitely reassuring. And that's obviously, you know, you need a quarterback to succeed. And so it's reassuring for sure.
1: You noted that there's the coaching staff brought up the potential to have an instant impact. What is your timeline for arriving at BYU?
2: I'll be there in January. So I'm going to be an early grad. I wanted to get there as soon as possible. I wanted to, you know, just not be impact on the field, but off the field, making sure I could be, you know, like learn and, you know, advance. And so I wanted to get that jump and the head start.
1: So both you and going back to you and Bear, so were you guys both at Marietta when you were a freshman?
2: Yeah, so I was at Marietta Valley my freshman year, and he was too. I ended up leaving after my freshman year, but for that year that I was with him, I definitely got to know him, and so we built a relationship before I left.
1: We've gotten to know Bear out here in Provo this past year because he arrived last spring and climbed his way to QB1. He's a pretty cool customer, pretty cool, chill guy. What was he like that you remember as a high school guy? Was he kind of the leader back then?
2: Yeah, no, of course he was. I mean, you know, being the quarterback that he is, like he was a great dude, a great person. And I feel like nothing's changed.
1: Talk with Blake Wong, BYU football commit. I'm,

0: building for recruits that maybe haven't experienced that yet, where he gets to, you know, interact with the recruit and the family. How would you describe that experience if you got that chance to interact with Kalani in his office with all the couches, all the BYU decor, even the Pop-Tarts Bowl trophies there? Just maybe what was that experience like?
1: Yeah, no, it was cool. It's just, you know, like I said, he's somebody that really cares about, you know, his kids and his program. And that's his, like, main, obviously besides faith and family, that's his priority. And, you know, he takes care of everybody. And it was definitely super cool though, to see the trophies and everything. And just his room is super cool. There's like the, you know, the logo, and then there's like the Cougar. It's like I think it's the older logo.
0: Yeah.
1: But no, his room is sick. And obviously the Pop-Tarts trophy.
0: We got, you posted a photo too of you on your visit with legend Glasker, Terrence Sarion, yeah. JoJo, and Kyler Casper. What was maybe the, I don't know if relationship, because it was probably a quick deal, but your impressions of them and what their message was to you about BYU?
1: How much they loved it. That's what stood out to me, is how much they loved it. And I was talking to Kyler beforehand, and you know, the things that he had to say about, you know, BYU, it was definitely different. You know, he came from another school, and he just told me the difference that he had there. And like, all of them are the same. All of them are super down to earth, and you know, they care about each other. So it was different.
0: What's your favorite aspect to football?
1: I'll just say, that's a good question. I just love like the way that route running is. Like, if that makes sense, I love watching it. Like, I love like how everything's like, I love how you can't be perfect at it and you can keep working towards it. It's like a end goal that can't be reached, but you're constantly like striving for that perfection. And just like the crowd and the game day environment and making plays, all of it. Like, I feel like I can't say a single one. I just love everything about it. And just also the connections that you build. Like, my best friends are like, you know, met through football. And so I've been doing it since I was a little kid, and I've loved it ever since.
0: Yeah. How far back do you recall when you started playing football?
1: Man, I think I was like 5 or 6. So I've been doing it forever. I started playing tackle football with pads when I was 7. So I was like a little bobblehead running out there. And so I've been doing it for so long. I constantly, like, you know, I'm falling in love even more and more with the sport. So.
0: You noted you're always striving for perfection as a football player, and it's hard for anyone to be just completely perfect. But what are areas that you're striving to improve and chasing that perfection and greatness in your football career?
1: Yeah, I really want to, you know, like get myself mentally prepared for the next level. You know, like when it comes to football IQ, and everything's going to be a lot harder, obviously, when you reach the next level. When it comes to, you know, disguises and the way that, you know, defenses are, they're just hidden up like better. And so I really want to involve my IQ to that level as fast as I can, so I could, you know, play fast and, you know, make an impact. And so and also just striving, you know, to always make sure I do the little things right, and constantly come like day after day and just work as hard as I can.
0: And on the flip side, what do you believe are, you know, your strengths as a wide receiver right now that you feel can translate, you know, potentially at the next level immediately?
1: Yeah, just my spatial awareness, you know, understanding where everybody is in the field, no matter what. And, you know, the run after catch, I really take some, I take that to heart, because I feel like, you know, the best receivers have a lot of yards after catch. And so I feel like just being a ball gamer and just making plays.
0: Last thing for you, Blake, and I'm sure you get this often, but we see on, there's like some discrepancy here. Rivals has you listed at 6 foot. 24/7 Sports got you 6'1". Seeing that video with Blair Angulo from 24/7, your commitment, you look taller than 6'1". Like, can you clear the air? Like, what are you? How tall are you these days?
1: I wish I could lie and say I'm 6'3", but I'm not. I'm a true 6'1". You know, everywhere I've been measured, I'm a true 6'1". It would have been nice to say I was a 6'2", 6'3", but no, I'm 6'1". I'm a true 6'1".
0: Okay. I just wanted to clear that up, because I just thought you looked a little taller than that commitment video. But again, Blake, appreciate the time, and congrats on the commitment to BYU, and looking forward to covering your career with the Cougars.
1: Yes, sir. Thank you. I really appreciate you having me.
2: 911, tell me exactly what happened.
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2: son and his wife and their two children haven't responded.
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8: Welcome back in to Cougar Sports Saturday. Nate Slack here with Mitch Harper. And Mitch, earlier this week, there was a story that came out from On3's Brett McMurphy. So one of the big reporters, college football insiders. And these types of articles always get a lot of run. Just, I think people are always interested. They like to see rankings. And in this particular article, he decided to go through the top Big 12 coaches and rank them accordingly. And let's talk about that in this week's coverage check.
9: 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Some stories get too much hype. 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So let's clear it up. 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
10: That's right, coverage check here on Cougar Sports Saturday. Brett McMurphy of On3 ranked all 16 Big 12 coaches. And the number one man atop the Big 12, your own Kalani Sitake, entering his 11th season. He gets the number one nod by just Brett McMurphy, one guy. But again, as Nate laid out, an influential voice in college football. You agree with that, Nate? You think Kalani's the best coach in the Big 12 now?
8: I think so. Look, over the past two seasons since Utah joined the Big 12 with BYU, it was always said that Kyle Whittingham was among the best coaches in the Big 12 conference, but also across the entire country. And I think that has a lot to do with tenure. And so when you're looking at the Big 12 coaches, Kalani's the longest tenured coach in the entire conference. He's been at BYU now for 10 years. Not only does BYU have the longest tenured coach, but BYU's also been one of the most successful teams in the Big 12. So I think just combining those factors together, I absolutely would say that BYU's got the best head coach in the Big 12 conference. What about you?
10: The one knock I would say on Kalani compared to those other guys in the top five, Kalani has not won a New Year's Six or playoff game. Those other guys have. Dillingham's won the Big 12. McGuire has won the Big 12. Sonny Dykes has not won the Big 12, but he played at a national championship game and took down Michigan in a playoff game. And Willie Fritz won the American, won the Cotton Bowl at Tulane, and he's got Houston on the rise. That's the one missing piece to Kalani's tenure. Now, a lot of it was spent in Independence where there was no conference championship, so that has to be understood. But last year, a chance 60 minutes away from a title, they came up greatly short. I mean, they was a blowout. They got hammered by Texas Tech. So that's my only knock on Kalani in this ranking, whereas the top five guys, they've won at the biggest stage. Kalani hasn't yet. He hasn't got BYU there. What I think is underrated, though, about Kalani's success is he's never had the classes, recruiting-wise, star rankings that would say they're a top 25 team until this 2026 cycle, yet he's consistently in the 2020s performing and getting double-digit results, and now it gets you even more excited about what's next and the fact that he's locked in. I can see an argument why he's definitely number one, but that's my only knock that I would make me pause a little bit, because those other guys have ultimately got to the highest stage.
8: See, that's where I don't know, because BYU's won at least 10 games in four of the last six seasons, but I think we're on the same page. BYU should have been in at least one of the last two playoff appearances, and that's what frustrates me, because I understand that Arizona State went because they won the Big 12 two seasons ago, and Texas Tech went because they won it last season, and TCU went because they won the Big 12. But it's just frustrating to me, because I think Kalani would be on a bigger pedestal nationally if BYU is given more respect. But to me, that comes down to preseason rankings, right? Because we've talked about that a number of times. It's just kind of the glass ceiling. And if you enter the season unranked, then you can only move up so far in the rankings. I mean, we saw last year with Notre Dame. Notre Dame finished ahead of BYU in the final playoff rankings, despite having more losses in the regular season. But that's because they started the season in the top 15, top 10, and then they were still ranked come week three when they're 0-2. And so it's tough for me to pick Kalani in that situation where I'm saying he's not the best because he hasn't made a playoff. Because I understand it's true, he hasn't, but I don't think that's really Kalani's fault. I think that's just kind of a failure of the system. Maybe, I don't know. Am I off on that?
10: Well, I think that definitely the system's an issue. I mean, don't get me wrong. Like, BYU going 11-1 last year should have been in the playoff, and regardless of what happened in the Big 12 championship game. But there is the knock on just the fact that when BYU lines it up against Arizona State 2 years ago, they're down 21-0. And it's just like they kind of have no-showed in some respects in these biggest do-or-die type games with everything on the line. And I think that's the one thing that where BYU's got to get over the hump this year. And I think that Notre Dame game is going to be huge. Maybe the Utah game could have those type of stakes. Maybe. I think November's pretty light for BYU outside of Utah. I think BYU's got a great opportunity this year. And I think that Notre Dame game is going to be massive for the Cougars to really rewrite the narrative of the program, because I really think Notre Dame's going to be a good team. That's just my one knock. But I think what's been impressive, though, about Kalani is that, and maybe I like this list giving the flowers to Kalani, is that he truly has built an impressive program and culture inside the rev share NIL era. And it doesn't seem to be slowing down. In fact, I would say it's almost like it's getting started. But let's take a break. It's Cougar Sports Saturday on KSL News Radio. If you're talking
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10: Fireworks are banned in most of the state, but there's one area where officials say fireworks are welcome. The Bonneville Salt Flats. KSL TV's Garna Mejia has more.
11: All eyes will be on the night sky as it takes center stage for another American favorite.
12: So the fun fact is that we always allow fireworks on July 4th out at the Salt Flats.
11: With fire conditions and restrictions across the state, the Bureau of Land Management says this is a great place for those wanting to celebrate with fireworks.
12: The lack of vegetation is what really makes this a great area for fireworks.
11: Wherever you choose to commemorate America 250, officials just hope you enjoy it safely.
12: You're kind of celebrating in the best way possible for America 250 because the Salt Flats are very historic. This is Americana out here, and it's a very unique Utah landscape.
10: Fireworks are not allowed on all other BLM land. Coming up, find some shade. KSL weather is next. KSL News Time 201.
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10: 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Auto loan rates as low as 4.74%. I'm glad to say the roads are looking good, so hopefully it stays that way. We have a hot week ahead with highs in the upper 90s and mostly sunny skies through Friday. Right now it's sunny and 91 degrees. I'm Isabella Sosa, KSL News Radio. 102.7 FM, 1160 AM, and KSLNewsRadio.com. 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
2: We're off and away on hour number three. 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
3: I am excited about this topic. And this is a little bit geeky, so just full disclosure, Cougar Nation. Every week we draft a topic in the world of BYU sports. And look, it's the summertime. It's the week before July 4th. We're going to have a best of show next week, so we'll be off the air, but you'll hear some programming next week. And next week we do get the college football video game. At least some people that purchase the early access MVP Plus. College Football 27 is dropping on July 2nd. And Nate and I, we love the video game. Nate, I will say, award to him, one of the most improved players last year on the video game. He was getting sweaty on those sticks, folks. He was grinding, putting together some work on that dynasty mode. But safe to say, Nate and I love the video game. And we've played it for many years. This college football video game series. It's in the third year of its revival. So we got thinking, for Drafting the Why, the best BYU players to play as in the college football video game series. And this thing dates back to 1995 with Bill Walsh, college football, to now, College Football 27. Nate, you ready to do this?
2: Oh, yeah, absolutely, Mitch.
3: Four picks each. Each of us get four picks. We go back and forth. If you're new to the show, we do this every week with these drafting segments. They're really fun. We enjoy this a lot. So let's start it off. I'll have the first pick this week. Nate had the first pick last week. So my first pick is going to be, I am going with Harvey Unga, NCAA football 2010. Harvey was an absolute beast. And back in NCAA football 2010, BYU had a lot of respect. They were a preseason top 15 team in the game. They're one of the toughest places to play on the game. The stadium meter was taking place, and it was rocking inside Lavelle Edwards Stadium. And Harvey Unga, Unga, get you some. He was awesome to play with. So give me Harvey Unga from NCAA football 2010.
2: I love that pick because I'm also going with NCAA football 2010 with QB number 15, Max Hall. Max Hall was so good in that game. And it still makes me laugh to this day how they couldn't say the number, the name of the player. They would just say QB number 15, and it would look exactly like them, as if we didn't know it was Max Hall. But finally, we're in the NIL era. We can have the players' names. Max Hall is my first pick, though.
3: Were you one of the deranged lunatics like me that would mail in memory cards to some random place in Pittsburgh, Pennsylvania, and put $10 in cash in an envelope expecting a memory card to come back and actually yes. Trusting it? Did you do that?
2: Yes, I did. And then I was so excited when they finally allowed you to upload your own roster. Yes. And then you would go online to Reddit and try to download to find the code to use. And it was a game changer.
3: Oh, my goodness. It's just so funny to look back. I used to be a teenager and send cash in an envelope and think, oh, I'm going to get my, you know, like, it's just going to work. And it did. Nowadays, I would tell my kids, what are you doing mailing off? First, why are you mailing something? And second of all, why are you putting cash in there? What are you doing? But it's just innocent times back then. We'd go to sites like pastapadre.com yes. to get these rosters. It was a very difficult time. If you were a college football video game loyalist back in the day, you were grinding, man, beyond just simply the sticks. But Max Hall, he's a great pull. For me, my second pick, I'm going to go with a guy that was just an absolute game wrecker. He was a superstar in the first year that this came to be, the star player element of the game. Todd Watkins, NCAA football, man. 06. He was an 89 overall. His speed rating was 98. Dude was flying. You could just go post route, fade route, whatever it is. He's going to just toss it up to Todd Watkins. He was going to go get that thing. Give me Todd Watkins.
2: I love that pick. That was going to be my next pick. So I've got to go down my list a little bit. I'm going to go with the guy who he's been in the news cycle recently for all the wrong reasons, but Parker Kingston in college football 25 on those jet sweeps was money. It was an automatic first down. He couldn't get stopped. I don't know if it was some bug in the game, but Parker Kingston's speed was elite. And when he needed the first down on third and five, Parker was your guy. You had to give him on the jet sweep and get him into open space.
3: You know, that's a good pull because they had Parker Kingston as just an absolute baller before he really was a baller on the field for BYU.
2: Yeah.
3: So he was really good in college football 25 when it made its return. I'll stay with some of the modern guys as well. I'll go to this past year's game. LJ Martin, college football 26. He was a 91 overall rating. Give me LJ. He was a bruiser. If you're the type of player on the sticks that just wants to grind out the clock, LJ Martin is your best friend. Like, what? I'll fully admit, I'll go into some online games and I'll take some beatdowns. But there are other matchups where I will just grind someone to death running the football, because if you get some, you know, teenager kid who has no attention span, he is just getting impatient about defending a 7-minute drive where this middle-aged man is running
2: the ball. Inside zone.
3: And LJ will just lead you to glory. So give me LJ Martin from College Football 26.
2: Yeah, great pick. That was going to be my next pick as well. I think we're pretty much in lock step here. I'm going to be throwing it back again to college NCAA football 2009 with Austin Collie.
3: Okay. Yeah.
2: And Austin Collie in 2008 in real life ended up being one of the top. I think he was the best receiver in the country in 2008. I still can't believe he didn't win the Blitzikoff, but in that video game, it was so fun. We'd go over to my friend's house because I didn't have the current version of, or I didn't have the most recent console, so I couldn't even play the game at my house. So we would go over to my friend's house, play on his Xbox. Great memories. Maybe it's just nostalgia because Austin Collie, I don't think, was even the best player on the team in that game that year. But man, just nostalgia factor. I've got to include Austin Collie on my list.
3: I like that. Yeah, Collie was a game wrecker as well. He was so good. And you're right, that 2008 season, it's crazy to think he wasn't even the Mountain West Offensive Player of the Year. It was Brian Johnson who won that award. And Brian Johnson was getting booed off the field by his fans against Oregon State. And yes, he went on to have an undefeated season in the Sugar Bowl. And coincidentally, he went on to grace the cover of the PS3 cover of NCAA football 2010. But yeah, Collie was a cheat code in some of the matchups. He was so good on the game. My fourth and final pick, a little bit tough here. So I'm trying to get really creative here. Now, I'm torn here. I'm going to do this. I'm going to go with it. I'm going to say for my fourth and final pick, I'm going to go with the highest rated player in the launch ratings for a college football video game. And this will blow you away. I was fact checking this before the show. The highest rated player from a BYU football roster on the launch edition. There's been some updates to games, and there's also College Ultimate Team, which has some 99 overalls. But the launch edition, highest rated BYU player from the game is a kicker. And this guy was a weapon. Go back to NCAA football 2005. Matt Payne. Launch roster, he was a 98 overall. I swear to you.
2: Oh, my God.
3: I would get to the 50-yard line. And I'm booting like a 65-yarder or something, like a 67-yarder, and I'm winning a game at the horn against my buddy. And it's just like, what? Yeah, Matt Payne is just laying the hit stick. When that thing started to come up through the ranks, Matt Payne, 98 overall, highest-rated dude, so give me Payne for the nostalgia. And that dude had an insane leg on the game.
2: Oh, that's a great pull, Matt Payne. I'm gonna be going back to the first year of the revival of the game in 2025, Evan Johnson. So before Evan Johnson, kind of in the same breath as Parker Kingston, because Parker Kingston was great on the game before he was great on the field. Evan Johnson was returning pick sixes for me left and right on that first game. I feel like that was one thing I missed about the game last year, is that first version just had so many opportunities for defensive scores, and Evan Johnson was just a dog. And it was like, he was kind of an afterthought too, because Jacob Robinson was on that team. He was the leader of the group. Yes, Mark Collins. But Evan Johnson was the best guy on defense in that game, and I've got to include him on my top four.
3: Oh, yeah. I swear there's been so many times I've recreated the BYU-Wyoming game in College Football 25, and he's taken it to the house. Him and Marcus McKenzie. Marcus McKenzie, I think, was like the third fastest player in the game last year. He was insane. He's now going to Utah State. So here's the picks. That concludes our eight picks. So I had, for my draft, Harvey Unga from NCAA Football 2010. He was a 91 overall. I also had Todd Watkins from NCAA Football 06, LJ Martin from College Football 26, and then Matt Payne from NCAA Football 2005. You had Max Hall, NCAA Football 10, 89 overall Max Hall. Then you also had Parker Kingston, College Football 25, Austin Colley, NCAA Football 09, and then Evan Johnson, College Football 25. Before we get to a break, Nate, the bonus guys that I was torn on about bringing up, do you remember this? In NCAA Football 2004, do you remember where I'm going here?
2: No.
3: Classic games. You used to be able to play as Jim McMahon and Steve Young in the game, and you tried to recreate the Miracle Bowl. Do you remember this?
2: Yeah, you would get the ball back with like a minute 19 or something, and you had to win the game. Yeah, fantastic.
3: You're down 45-25, just like the Holiday Bowl, and you're Jim McMahon, and you're running the whole thing, and you're trying to recreate the entire deal. Bill Shepflin block punt, like you're trying to do the whole thing, and it was insane. And like the arm strength, the throw power on Jim McMahon was bonkers. It was crazy, and that's how he was as a player. But then Steve Young too, against Missouri, trying to recreate that pass to the late great Eddie Stinnett in the Holiday Bowl. Those were my bonus picks, but I thought they technically weren't play now, but they were key parts of that NCAA Football 2004 game that I was kind of thinking about bringing up. I also had on my cut line, I'm surprised you didn't bring him up, Aaron Francisco. That dude was a wrecking ball on NCAA Football 2005. He was like a 92 overall. He's one of the highest rated guys out of the box on the roster. So many great memories. Like, dude, I've got strategy guides. Do you remember the old strategy guides back in the day? I have Prima strategy guides here in my office of NCAA football games. Like, I love this video game series.
2: I'm so glad it's back, because your sons get to enjoy it. My sons are going to get to enjoy it, kind of live the same life that we had growing up. I'm so happy it's back.
3: Yeah, me too. And let's talk a little bit more about it. There's actually some player ratings for the upcoming title, College Football 27, that have been released. Let's dive into those. Who are the highest rated players? We'll hit on that next.
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19: Welcome back into Cougar Sports Saturday. Hopefully you're having a fantastic Saturday afternoon. Mitch Harper and Nate Slack with you. A lot of fun reminiscing about the old college football video games. And of course, the new one comes out a worldwide release on July 9th for the degenerates like myself who pre-ordered it and did it sight unseen and gave in to the racket that is EA Sports sometimes. I got the early access, so July 2nd, I'm counting down the days to playing that thing and picking up the sticks. But the team ratings and player ratings came out for the game College Football 27, and BYU is the 13th highest ranked team in the game. So if you're a person like myself that gets into some online matches, BYU is actually a pretty good pick this year that's going to be able to compete with some of the good teams in college football. But within that, Nate, there's some really talented football players viewed by EA Sports on this year's game for BYU as well.
2: Yeah, the top-rated player, not a surprise, LJ Martin, number 92 overall, 89 on speed. He's followed up by Bruce Mitchell, who's a 91 overall, and then Evan Johnson at 90. Falatau Satawala also at 90. You surprised by any of those top four, or is that kind of what you expected?
19: It's a good question. I am a little bit surprised that Bear Bachmeier's not in that territory. I honestly thought Bear would be around 88 or 89. Bear's an 84. Mm-hmm. And
2: well, his arm strength is a 69.
19: Yeah, and that's a little problematic. If like again, we're kind of getting dorky here and getting deep into the weeds and stuff. But look, folks,
2: it's June.
19: It's
2: Mitch.
19: Late June. We're having a good time. We're still talking BYU football and applying it to the real world. Like, I think his arm strength is a big talking point. Like, even we've talked about it on this show. And look, I will, one thing I love about the college football developers, they get deep in the weeds of analyzing podcasts, message boards. Like, these people, they dive deep into this. They truly love college football. I believe that. And so folks like us, we've talked about Bear. One of the questions we have is, you know, more accuracy in the deep ball. So it might be fair. It feels a little low. Like, I'd say maybe 74, 75, but I guess 69, you got to develop that in a dynasty with Bear. And that's probably one of the knocks on him. Injury to 92. He's also got speed. Not bad for a quarterback, 85. So you can scoot with Bear Bachmeyer out of the pocket and do some things on the ground with him. But all in all, I think it's a pretty solid team. I like that Kadu Luave at 86. I would have had him maybe a little bit higher. I think Glasgow at 87 is pretty solid. I will say, too, Evan Johnson, I would have put him higher. I think LJ should have been higher. And I think Evan Johnson maybe should have been, because, like, from a video game perspective, as you were talking about with Shmev, he's just a game wrecker, and he's fun, like, because he's fast, he makes plays, like, that's fun to play with in a video game. I would have put him maybe at 92, 93, somewhere in there too. But all in all, I can't complain. I love the fact that BYU is actually going to be a team that you can compete with at a high level this year.
2: Yeah, totally. And BYU's got two players in the top 10. Shmev is one. Evan Johnson, he's in the number 10 defensive back, and strong safety. Falatau Satawala, number 6, strong safety. LJ Martin, number 5 halfback, and Bruce Mitchell is the number 5 center. So it'll be a good team. It'll be a good team to roll with. That was a good thing for me last year as well. You mentioned my rise to glory last year, my improvements. I credit that to BYU stepping it up, and hopefully I make further improvements this next year as well.
19: In these players on EA Sports BYU roster ratings, they're going to be looking to make improvements too. While you mentioned the top players, the bottom 5 are the following. And look, we're not throwing shade at these guys. You can shout out at EA Sports, these ratings. The bottom 5 for BYU on the roster: Orion Maile-Kafusi, defensive end, 70. Okay, that's fair. Reggie Frischneck, 70 overall, wide receiver. Okay, that's all right. Trevin Ostler, right guard, 70. Now, I would love with him, even though it's, I don't think it's going to be a thing this year, I would love to incorporate the beef package. Like, again, I'm all about the immersiveness. I want to be able to replicate what I see in real life into the game. I would love to run a beef package and have Osler as a tight end. Potentially, maybe they can add that flexibility with him. He's a 70 overall. And then the bottom 2, Fuller Shirts, punter, 68 overall. And then Cannon DeVries getting a 67. I don't agree with that at all. I love Cannon DeVries. I think he's going to be a good player. I do like the fact that they gave him some good speed, 87. But Cannon DeVries being the lowest rated guy, I disagree with that. I should note, though, Nate, there are some key guys on this team that, at least, like, guys that we expect to have an impact, freshmen, some young guys, they're not on the roster. Everyone's got to sign an NIL deal. It's like, no Devon Ekka. No, Jaron Pula, Kenan Pula, they're not on this roster. So hopefully they get added soon and we can see some of those new faces as well in the game.
2: Yeah, totally agree. Because you want to be able to kind of replicate what you see on Saturdays. It just makes the experience a little more full. And that's what makes the game so fun, is it feels like it's somewhat real life, because you can study the roster. You can learn about the players. You can learn about the opponents BYU is going to be playing in a fun way, instead of just kind of sitting with your nose in a media guide. You could actually play with these guys and kind of get a feel for what their ratings are and if they're fast or what their skill set is. It's a fun way to learn rosters.
19: Let's take a break. On the other side, we'll preview Big 12 football media days. Hard to believe, but it is around the corner. More after this here on Cougar Sports Saturday.
18: Hi, Grandma. What's for dinner?
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1: Stolen Voices of Dole Valley, a gripping new 9-part investigative podcast about a serial killer you've probably never heard of, Warren Forrest. A sadistic predator who prowled the Pacific Northwest in the early 70s. He hid behind the deeds of Ted Bundy, and he's only been convicted of 2 murders, but is suspected of many more. Since the release of Stolen Voices of Dole Valley, a witness identified in the podcast could lead investigators to the remains of Jamie Grissom.
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27: This land was made for you and me. This land is your land.
26: Broadway came to Louisville, Kentucky. Members of the cast of Hamilton read from the Declaration of Independence and sang Woody Guthrie's This Land Is Your Land. Some Americans are at national parks today. At Mount Rushmore, where faces of George Washington, Thomas Jefferson, Theodore Roosevelt, and Abraham Lincoln are carved into the rock. This actor interprets Lincoln for visitors at the monument and has been doing so since the U.S. Bicentennial in 1976.
28: If I go 6 more years, I'll have been Lincoln longer than Lincoln was Lincoln.
26: All living former presidents have given their messages for Americans. On this day, President George W. Bush said if Americans don't like the direction of the country, they can vote because democracy is self-correcting. Total deaths in the Venezuelan earthquakes have risen to over 2,900, says that country. This is ABC News.
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1: It's hard to believe, Mitch, but with today being the last Saturday in June and next week being the 4th of July, it is the last live show that we'll have before Big 12 Media Days for BYU football. And so we've got to kind of preview some of the storylines, things that we're looking forward to learning more about BYU football and the Big 12 Conference at Media Days coming up in just a couple weeks. What are some of the storylines you're looking forward to hearing about? Maybe the Brendan Sorsby or just, you know, BYU storylines in general. 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
2: I really want to learn about maybe from the league, the views of how BYU has evolved in the conference. I'm curious to hear that perspective from coaches, you know, because for so many years, I think of when Utah was in the Pac-12, there was always these cliches of most physical team you're going to face. You know, you better bring your lunch pail for 60 minutes, blah, blah, blah. I feel like BYU's starting to get to that point where, not to say like they're like a Utah in the Pac-12, but like they're creating an identity within the league with these coaches that have faced BYU where you go, man, you better be prepared. You better be assignment sound, physically ready to battle BYU. Just curious to get their perspective on why they think BYU has climbed. Obviously, they're going to speak more about their own programs, but they'll answer questions about anything tossed their way for the most part. And I'm just curious to get their perspective on what they think BYU is having success with that's caused this climb. Because you look in the 16-team era of the Big 12, BYU has the most wins, 23 wins the last 2 years. And now they're heading into year 4 in the Big 12, and they're no longer just this newcomer. They are now a veteran program. If you put it into college terms, they're heading into their senior year. They're ready to climb. And what do these other coaches think of BYU's ascension? And maybe the traditional Big 12 schools like a Baylor, I know the reigning Big 12 champs, Texas Tech, you know, what do they think of what BYU has done in such a short order in the conference? I'm really curious to hear that from some of the league coaches. And I think the Big 12 Media Days can be a nice, you know, springboard to ask those questions, because again, it's kind of a setting where you just toss anything and these coaches will, you know, maybe they'll hear a different type of question. They'll be interested to answer it. So I'm looking forward to that.
1: Yeah, I totally agree with you, because it does seem like BYU is trending more. And when BYU hired Kalani Sitake, I think a lot of BYU fans had the expectation that BYU was going to be kind of adopting some of those defensive philosophies that Utah had for so long, where they're just big and they're physical and they're going to cause a lot of disruption. And it took a little while for BYU to get that, but I feel like they're at that spot now where teams are looking at where BYU's at on the schedule, and then they're seeing who they play the week after, because I think BYU's a big team. They're a strong team. They're a fast team, and they're going to kind of beat you up a little bit. And so I think teams are a little weary about where BYU's at on the schedule, just because BYU's earned that respect over the last couple of years. And so I agree with you on that point. One thing I'm looking forward to hearing is from BYU players and coaches, just kind of what their confidence level is, because a couple of years ago, there was a really quiet confidence about the team, and that turned into being basically their motto throughout the entire year. Mm-hmm. They don't know about, but they're about to find out. And at Big 12 Media Days in Vegas that year, Kalani was like, we know what we have. And it was a very confident group coming off a losing season. And so I'm really anxious to see kind of what the team says their goals are, because I think the team sees an opportunity to level up again. And that's one thing we've talked a lot about on this show recently, is BYU's ascension from having a losing season in 2023, moving up in 2024 and being just outside of the Big 12 championship, 2025 last season, making it to the Big 12 championship. The only spot to go up from now is winning the Big 12 championship and ultimately going to the playoffs. So I want to hear the players kind of share their thoughts and opinions and get kind of inside their minds about where they think BYU is at right now.
2: Yeah, and I also want to hear from a, you know, big picture perspective of the league. I want to also hear, you know, the thoughts from coaches about the Texas Tech situation. Like, maybe take us through their thoughts on what was going through their mind, why it should be, you know, such you know, maybe why I'm rephrasing this is, did the media reaction align with how coaches viewed it? I'd like to think that they did. Like, they were probably ticked about the idea of Sorsby playing, but did it match up? You know, because the media, they basically, it was universal where it was hook, line, and sinker, done. Get Brendan Sorsby out of here. And I don't think anyone wants Sorsby to have a bad life or anything, but it just, he couldn't play because it would have opened endless issues potentially where, who's to say, more players would not have gambled on their own games and they'd have no repercussions and just file the same claim in a court and get an exception. What was the reaction from coaches? I'm sure some coaches will be very guarded with that conversation because that's the type of quote that could be, you know, headline worthy and get aggregated to no end. You know, think back to a couple of years ago, it was that one in Vegas where Ollie Gordon was gearing up for a season after a Doak Walker campaign and he was off a DUI and Mike Gundy said something in passing where he's like, heck, I've had hundreds of times. I've had a few sips of beer and then got behind the wheel. Like, what are you saying?

0: they decided last year not to have a media poll because the Big 12 felt like the year before it put BYU and Arizona State in a basically a disadvantageous spot because they weren't getting preseason love. So last season they kind of ditched the media poll. Did that work, do you think? Do you think not having a Big 12 media poll in the preseason helped Texas Tech ascend to where they did?
1: I don't think so at all. I don't think it had any impact. And I'm really curious to hear from your Mark if he felt it had any impact. You know, getting the sense out of Big 12 spring business meetings, I was kind of asking around if there was going to be a media poll again. And I didn't realize that that has to actually be brought up to a vote from the college football or Big 12 football coaches, which I thought was interesting. I thought it would just be if the commissioner wants it or not. He brings it in, but it's actually voted on by the coaches. It was voted on by the coaches to have it removed. So what's funny, though, is last year the coaches did an anonymous poll, preseason poll with Brett McMurphy from On3, and they didn't do much better than the media did 2 years ago. They had Kansas State and Iowa State being 1 and 2, and look what they did. Neither one of them went to a bowl game, most of which self-induced. They opted out and had to pay a fine, while BYU and Texas Tech went on to play in the Big 12 championship. I think ultimately when it comes to a perception of the Big 12, this league's got to go win in the playoff, because anything they do in the league, the nation's not going to care. They got to go change the narrative in December when they get a team in the playoff. And sadly, right now, it feels like it's only a one-bid league. Hopefully, BYU and Texas Tech can run the table in the regular season and meet in Arlington for, you know, both teams are going to the playoff sort of deal. But they got to go do some damage in the playoff, because until that happens, sadly, no one's going to believe in this league. And the narrative's just always going to be, yeah, you can beat up on, you know, whoever in the Big 12, but then you get to the, you know, the Oregons, the Texases, well, then you choke and you'll lose and you'll get exposed. So that's going to be the biggest thing for the Big 12 this year.
0: Yeah, and BYU's even facing that same problem, because we talk about how they've had some, 23 wins over the last two seasons, but they've had four losses, and three of the four losses came to teams that were inside the playoff. So BYU needs to, when they have the chances to play teams that are appearing in the college football playoff, win those games. They're 1-3 in the last 2 years against playoff teams. If they can increase that number, if they were even 2-2, Mitch, if they split the Texas Tech games last year, they're probably in the playoff. They could lose the Big 12 championship, but if they win that game in Lubbock, they're sitting top four probably, because that was a top 10 matchup. BYU was number 7. Texas Tech was number 8. BYU is probably easily moving up from 7 to 3, 4, 5. So BYU is right on the hinge, but they've also got that same perception battle where it's, even last year, it drove me nuts because, like, I've got people in my X mentions who are just blasting me because I'm saying that BYU's not getting the respect they deserve. And they said, who did BYU beat? And then you look down the schedule and BYU beat Arizona, who finished the season ranked. They beat Utah, who finished the season in the top 15. But nobody even talked about those games because all the focus was on Texas Tech. So BYU has a perception battle to defend. The Big 12 has the same perception battle. I'm just hoping that maybe there's some kind of statement or news that can come out of the Big 12 that maybe inspires confidence, because as of right now, I don't have a whole lot of confidence that the Big 12 learned a whole lot from last year. Mainly, I'm talking like Brett Yormark not really not campaigning for BYU to make the playoff. That drove me nuts. And so I would love to be wrong, but I'm hoping that, because sometimes at these media days, the conference commissioners announce some kind of new deal or new scheduling or something. I'm hoping that there's something in store that kind of inspires confidence in me that the Big 12 is being competitive and aggressive to combat these challenges that they're facing.
1: Let's take a break. Let's talk more about Big 12 media days coming up, which will be in Frisco, Texas, July 7th to the 8th. We'll continue to preview Big 12 Media Days coming up next here on Cougar Sports Saturday.
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14: Final segment of Cougar Sports Saturday on this program today. 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So I'll be in Frisco, Texas, coming up July 7th to the 8th. BYU will take center stage inside the Star, home of the Dallas Cowboys, their practice facility in Frisco. On Tuesday, July 7th, they'll be going through the media car wash, if you will. We were talking about the top storylines that we want to hear and discuss at media days. I think another thing, too, that I want to just discuss with the players, BYU in particular, Nate, is kind of just discuss their personalities a little bit, like the personalities of this team. And the six players that are going to be attending for BYU are some star-studded guys. Bear Bachmeier, LJ Martin, Bruce Mitchell, Evan Johnson, Keanu Tanavasa, and Isaiah Glasker. I mean, that might be your six captains this year for BYU, and I don't think anyone would question that. But I just like hey, you know, with so much retention and all of these guys returning, like, what's the dynamics in the locker room? Like, are you guys just like almost like a family? They talk about it so much, but how does that actually show up? Like, I got to think that they know each other super well. I mean, they've been around each other 2, 3, some cases 4 years. Some of these guys, you know, how much more comfortable are they with Bear Bachmeier? Just things like that from a personality standpoint. Maybe have some fun viral social media, you know, TikTok type video clips. We'll see what happens there with from a content perspective. But I always think that sort of stuff is fun in media day in a laid back environment as well.
4: Yeah, I agree. They sometimes bring out like new agreements of international games. And I know there's been some in the Big 12. Would you be interested in BYU playing an international game, or do you prefer to have like on campus games?
14: Well, I'd always prefer on campus, but I think for a place like BYU that has a worldwide following, an international game just makes too much sense. BYU in an international game would just do well. And I think you were going to ask if where would I want it? I want it down in Mexico, somewhere because I think there's, and this is kind of deep in the weeds stuff, like you see the, you know, pathways and all the work that's being done in Latin America and South America with the church. There's a lot of people that I don't say care about BYU football, but like they have a connection to the church. And if they hear that, hey, there's a sporting event that reflects my faith, maybe they want to go and go to that. So, and I think a lot of Cougar fans would love that experience. Like, sign me up. I know my boys, my dad, they'd be all in. Like, I'm someone that's never left the country, and I've really never been one that's like yearning to travel abroad. But you get me to a game in, you know, South America or wherever, I'm in. Like, I want to then suddenly go to Rio de Janeiro, Brazil. Like, I'm all in because I want to see BYU football around the globe. So I would love that. And I think BYU would love it too.
4: I think so too. And I'd prefer to be in a place like Mexico. Like, for example, Kansas is going to be playing Arizona State this year, September 19th. They're going to be playing in London at Wembley Stadium. I don't want that. I don't want BYU to have to travel where they're having a 10-hour difference, because that can really screw up your body in the middle of the season. But if you could just go down to Mexico, it's not a longer flight than going to, you know, Florida. BYU's playing at UCF this season. It's not much longer than going to Florida. So if BYU were to play in Mexico, I would be down for that. I just don't want them to play a game like in London or Ireland, because I think that really hurt Kansas State last year.
14: I would. You know, remember the Big 12 for a moment there was all in on Big 12 Mexico. I would love to see that revived, because I think that makes a lot of sense for this conference with a program like BYU, and now with Arizona and Arizona State in the league. And, you know, you got some Texas schools in the conference, of course. Like, I think it makes a lot of sense, and BYU would do numbers. I'm telling you, like, I don't know if they would sell out What's that famous soccer football stadium down there? Azteca Stadium.
4: Yes, Azteca. Yep.
14: I don't know if BYU would sell it out, but I'm telling you, they'd probably get at least 30,000 people. Like, they would get a good number of Cougar fans that would show up, far more than probably most of these Big 12 fans. Like, I got to think Kansas and Arizona State in Wembley in London, what, 10,000 fans, if that?
4: Arizona State had no fans in Dallas.
14: There's going to be no one there. No one is going to be there. I would be stunned if there's more than 10,000 people there. Maybe 7.
4: Yeah.
14: Whereas BYU, I'm confident that they would get at least, there would probably be at least maybe 15. I don't know for London. That's trickier. But like, probably get 20, maybe. BYU would, there would be some ward or some stake that would come out in droves in London. I don't know what the dynamics are like out there, but I would love an international game. The Big 12 has stated international games are a big priority for the league. So I think that is a fun angle. You just gave me a little bit of an idea that maybe was kind of off the beaten path for me. So maybe I'll have to kick the tires and ask around down in Frisco about those international games.
4: Well, that's going to do it for this edition of Cougar Sports Saturday. I hope you enjoyed it. Hope you guys also have a fantastic Independence Day. I love the 4th of July. It's one of my favorite holidays. We'll be back next week for a jam-packed edition of Cougar Sports Saturday, breaking down Big 12 Media Days. We'll have a lot of good conversations and interviews to play with BYU's leaders on the football team, as well as any other newsy topics that come out. But until then, hope you guys have a great week, and we'll talk to you next time.
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16: From ABC News, I'm Chuck Sievertson. 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
17: This land is your land, this land is my land.
16: Broadway came to Louisville, Kentucky. Members of the cast of Hamilton read from the Declaration of Independence and sang Woody Guthrie's This Land is Your Land. Some Americans are at national parks today. At Mount Rushmore, where faces of George Washington, Thomas Jefferson, Theodore Roosevelt, and Abraham Lincoln are carved into the rock. This actor interprets Roosevelt for park visitors, the founder of the national park system.
18: Wonderful to make your acquaintance, young man. Thank you for coming today and enjoying your national park.
16: This actor interprets Lincoln, has been doing so for visitors since the U.S. Bicentennial in 1976.
19: If I go six more years, I'll have been Lincoln longer than Lincoln was Lincoln.
16: There's been the exercising of one of America's basic freedoms today, the First Amendment, free speech, to argue about criticizing the country. The USS Kearsarge, just off the Statue of Liberty, is where Vice President J.D. Vance spoke, accusing some people of talking obsessively about America's flaws.
20: They'll talk about America's sins with the anger and zeal of a brimstone preacher, but without any of the grace or forgiveness that must be present in the Christian faith.
16: Foundation of patriotism is under attack, says Maryland Governor Wes Moore, the nation's only sitting black governor.
21: Today, there are those who will use patriotism to justify pulling books from schools and rewriting history until it comforts those in power. In reality, that's not patriotism. That's nationalism.
16: In a statement today, former President George W. Bush said if Americans don't like the direction of the country, they can vote because democracy is self-correcting. Total deaths in the Venezuelan earthquakes have risen to over 2,900, says the leader of Venezuela's National Assembly, adding that there have been over 900 aftershocks. You're listening to ABC News.
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6: Do you hope to retire in the next 5 years? Given the challenges in front of us today, saving and investing alone, unfortunately, won't be enough. If you hope to retire successfully, there are five critical steps you've got to take before you retire that could help your money go so much further in retirement. And that's exactly what we're going to be talking about today. Welcome to Retirement Solutions Radio. I'm Tyson Thacker along with my brother Ryan. And if you are near retirement or in retirement, we've got a great show for you today. Today, we're going to be talking about the five critical steps that you've got to take if you're hoping to retire within the next 5 years. And we're going to be talking about how you could dramatically reduce your taxes in retirement, minimize your investment risk, pay for the rising healthcare costs that you're seeing right now, maximizing your Social Security benefits, and turning your savings into a dependable stream of income in retirement. We all know that this is a major life transition, and like any other important life-changing event, those who are prepared will have the best chance for success. And coming up in our first segment, we're going to be talking about some little-known retirement tax planning strategies that could be a windfall of savings for your IRA and 401k, your Social Security benefits, and your other investment income. And Ryan, what are we talking about as the number one critical step that we need to take?
7: Well, strategy number one is to take advantage of some tax planning strategies. And you know, retirement comes with a whole new mix of tax rules and decisions, and really how and when you withdraw the money could have a dramatic impact on how much you pay in taxes. Your IRA or 401k, your Social Security benefits, all that other investment income, they all share one thing in common. You'll be taxed on all of this money in retirement. And the key to having a successful retirement is to get in front of this as early as possible. And this small investment in tax planning, this is one of those areas that could really yield a large savings in taxes. And so the idea here we want you to think about is taxes could play a bigger role for you than in any previous generation, because your generation is the first to have to fund their own retirements. Those pensions are gone. I mean, we've seen this locally with some of the companies freezing their pensions. They're no longer going to be continuing to do their pensions. And quite honestly, unless you work for the federal government or the state government, there's very few places that have a pension anymore. And so, you know, most people have saved their money in a tax-deferred retirement account. And before you can spend that money, just remember, you got to pay some taxes.
6: That's absolutely right. And you think about why this is so important as well, Ryan, is you want to reduce the taxes on your IRA because of higher taxes coming down the pipe, right? Our national debt, it's over $38 trillion and rising. The government doesn't have any of its own money. It's the only source of revenue being taxes. And at the same time, federal taxes are at 40-year lows. So if we think about, are we ever going to pay back our national debt? Now, that's its own discussion, right? Whether
7: right.
6: we ever pay it back or not. But if the government ever hopes to, they've got to raise taxes. And there is this quote that I really like from this recent New York Times article. It says, sometimes panic before panic sets in, or maybe a little after, Congress and the White House will have to come up with a plan to shrink deficits. The only option left is to raise taxes, which are actually pretty low right now by historical standards. If rates rise by a lot, taxes could go from frustrating to a real threat to people's retirement security, end quote. And so you've got to understand that you are the one that gets the opportunity to Washington-proof your retirement. And Ryan, what's the difference between tax planning and tax preparation?
7: Well, unfortunately, most people, all they do is tax preparation. And that's, you know, every April, with the help of an accountant or CPA, or maybe you do it on some software, you're looking for some obvious deductions, you know, charitable contributions, contributing to your IRA or 401k. Well, those type of things may save you a few bucks, but there's no real savings here because it's the code is pretty set on what you can do. And so, you know, this is a spot that you want to take a look at tax planning, because tax planning is altogether different. And here you're looking forward and not backwards. So you're using the tax laws. The tax code is a series of incentives for you to do the things that Uncle Sam wants you to do. And so if you take a look at this and you take a look at your IRAs and 401k withdrawals, your Social Security benefits and your other investment income, you want to have a plan for it. That's the key strategy here.
6: I love it, Ryan. And the next piece that we want to make sure we cover in this segment is really what we do within the Boss Retirement Blueprint. Boss Retirement Blueprint is our planning process that we, when somebody comes in to see us, we walk them through where they're at and what we can do to optimize next steps. And we call this a bucket strategy as well. We've got buckets of money for savings. We've got buckets of money for income. Mm-hmm. We've got buckets of money for growth, for taxes, and for legacy,
7: right?
6: Within the Boss Retirement Blueprint. And there's this article from CNBC that talks about a lot of what we do. It says, many retirees don't think about taxes until it's time to withdraw funds from a pre-tax account, whether it's an IRA or a 401k, which can be a costly mistake. Financial experts say only 3 out of 10 Americans have a plan to reduce taxes on retirement savings, according to a Northwestern Mutual study from January that polled 4,600 adults, end quote. So in other words, what we do from a tax perspective really matters. It's one of these things that we want to make sure that as taxes are on sale, that 40-year low in taxes, that you have every opportunity to change the tax equation. And this can mean tens of thousands, if not hundreds of thousands of dollars. And these are simple tax planning strategies that we can help you with that literally can save you a fortune in retirement and make your money go a lot further than you ever thought it would be. And that's why we offer what we want to offer next, Ryan. Talk a little bit about what we offer to the folks listening today.
7: Well, are you concerned about the growing national debt, that could trigger higher taxes, and that these higher taxes could take a big chunk out of your retirement savings? If so, you're not alone. And that's why so many Americans are taking proactive steps now to what we call Washington-proof their retirement savings. 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
6: It's one of the most critical steps that you should take as you near retirement, yet most people overlook it. We're going to tell you what it is when we come back.
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5: 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And here are your hosts, Tyson Thacker and Ryan Thacker from Boss Retirement Solutions.
7: Do you hope to retire in the next 5 years? Well, there's 5 specific steps that you should take before you call it quits that could help your money go a lot further in retirement. Welcome back to Retirement Solutions Radio. I'm Ryan Thacker, and today we're talking about the 5 critical steps that you should take if you hope to retire in the next 5 years. And I'm along here with my brother Tyson, and this is a great show. We get this question all the time on, hey, I'm about 5 years out from retirement. What should we do? And so we decided to create this show today with just jam-packed of information that, you know, are critical steps and strategies that you need to take before you retire. And in this segment, we're going to talk about why most people are taking more risk than they know or even need to at this stage of the game right before retirement. Plus one thing that could help you reduce your investment risk in retirement. So Tyson, let's dive into strategy number 2. You must create a strategy to minimize your risk.
6: Yeah, this is really important, especially with where we're at in the market, just because over the past decade, U.S. stocks have gained around 12% per year over every single year on average, where bonds have earned modestly positive returns is what I'd say. And so what's been happening is most people in their 401ks or IRAs, they've gotten to a point where they're like, man, this is just the new normal, right? And I'd like to ask you these questions and have you think about this as we're talking about all of this in this segment. The first question is, what would you do if the market crashed by 50% next year? And here's the follow-up question to that. And it didn't bounce back. Because over the last decade, any big drop in the market has bounced back within a really short time period. So
7: yeah, like think of COVID. We had that big dip. It was over 30%. Yes. And then, you know, when the tariffs were introduced, we had a big dip.
6: Yeah.
7: But it hasn't dipped and then stayed down.
6: That's right. So what would you do if really soon it dropped by 50%?
7: So your $1 million becomes $500,000.
6: What would you do? What would that do to your retirement savings? And that's exactly the point, is your $1 million automatically becomes 500,000 and you all of a sudden are worried about retiring at all instead of hoping to retire. How would that impact your spending plan is the next piece, because what you have to remember is once you retire, you're no longer getting a paycheck. And once you no longer get a paycheck, you've got to start drawing down your portfolios. And if the market's down, what's that called, Ryan? What's that called when somebody has a market downturn and then they need to take income?
7: Well, it's called sequence of returns risk. And it's one of the things that you can't control. I mean, nobody can control the markets and what are going to happen with the markets, whether they go up or down. And so that comes to your plan and it comes to your strategy. And, you know, Forbes says sequence of returns risk is the risk that market declines in the early stages of retirement paired with ongoing withdrawals could significantly reduce your longevity in your portfolio. So in other words, think of it, think of the money that you saved. It's like in a bucket.
6: Yeah.
7: And while you're working, you're just adding money to the bucket. There's nothing coming out the bottom. Well, when you retire, you drill a hole in the bottom of the bucket and you start taking money out.
6: Sure.
7: Right. You start taking money out. And all of a sudden, if you're taking money out to pay for your retirement living expenses, because the paycheck went away, and then all of a sudden, your $1 million and a 50% market loss becomes 500,000. Well, just because the market dropped doesn't change the fact that you still need money to live in retirement. So you put the hole in the bucket and start taking it out. Well, if you have that 50% decline right as you retire, that can be devastating in the early years of a portfolio, because now you've turned on the withdrawals and you've had the market losses. You don't have that time to let it bounce back before you start taking withdrawals.
6: Yeah. And so that's before retirement. That's that 5 years before retirement, is you've got to manage that risk. And you better believe that we're looking at the opportunity for the market to go down. I mean, it's just been too long since it hasn't happened. And most of the fundamentals point to the fact that it should go down. But the next step you need to think about is, what do I do in retirement? You know, once I retire, this is not a set it and forget it, that you do this before you retire and then you just forget about how things have been managed. That's the beautiful thing about the Boss Retirement Blueprint, right? Is we look at this on a regular basis with you, and we not only customize this before you retire to your risk profile and are able to take into account sequence of returns risk that Ryan just talked about, but all through retirement, whether it's your Social Security, if there's Social Security changes, we adjust how things work there. If it's within the market, then we want to make sure that we continue to monitor that risk tolerance, because after you retire, you've got even less risk that you want to put on the table, because now it's turning to income and not just trying to swing for the fence and get a 25, 30, 35% return that you may have gotten a couple of years in the market before you retired.
7: Yeah, Tyson, one thing that's interesting that we're seeing a lot of right now, and it reminds us of, you know, 2000, it reminds us of 2008, is there's a lot of overconfidence right now. There's a lot of like, you know what? Hey, I am going to make this change to my portfolio where it's all in one stock. You know, we're going to all put it in NVIDIA. We're going to all put it in Tesla. We're all going to put it in whatever stock.
6: Or even the company stock that you work for, and they're giving you all this company stock and you're like, I know how well this company's doing because I work here every day. Even there, that's a lot of risk.
7: Exactly. And it's just, we call it short-term memory. Mm-hmm. I mean, remember, if you're going to retire at age 65, and let's say that you live to 95, which is a really good today with longevity and everything that's happening, really good possibility. Well, that's 30 years. Mm-hmm. And so remember, you're playing this long game of retirement. And yet some people become so short-sighted, they become so myopic that they can only just hyper-focus on the growth. And we see this a lot, especially in those last 5 years before retirement. And that's why we wanted to talk about this today, because we want to just bring you back, refocus you to these things that you need to pay attention to what you're doing, because this is, we call it the retirement red zone, the 5 years before you retire and the 5 years after. So this 10-year window, really, really important to make sure that you have a plan that's going to get you to and through retirement.
6: Well, and so many people try to use these general rules of thumb, like, hey, I just probably ought to have this percentage of a diversified portfolio of stocks, a certain percentage of bonds, and a certain percentage of maybe mutual funds or, you know, something else. And that's not the case. You've got to look at your age. You've got to look at your health.
13: Yep.
6: You've got to look at your spouse's situation or your significant other's situation. You've got to make sure from a longevity perspective, like you just talked about, that the money's going to last as long as you do. Because there, we can't tell you how many examples that somebody's come in and they've said, hey, I'm just going to use that 4% rule and withdraw funds. And so all I want to know about is Social Security.
13: Yep.
6: And as we start digging in and talking to the husband and the husband wants to swing for the fence and the wife generally wants to be more conservative. And they have this disagreement and we have to make sure that we're doing this in an appropriate way.
7: And Tyson, I was just at a conference talking with some business owners. Most of these business owners had just sold their business. And so it's literally, I want to emphasize this too. This is even sophisticated investors. So yes. These are business owners that have sold their money for sold their businesses for significant amounts of money. And most of them are post 1 year after doing this. And so we were just having this conversation and they are asking me, hey, you know, I think I've made some mistakes. And I said, well, what did you do? And they said, well, we invested in all of these venture capital companies and some angel investments because we thought, oh, these startups could be a great way. And now all of a sudden, some of these startups are going bankrupt and they're like, what should I do? It's like, this comes down to risk again, right? Yeah. And it comes down to making sure that you're in a good spot. So Tyson, how can we make people make sure they help them that they don't lose money?
6: Well, you think about how long it takes you to add $100,000 to your retirement savings. It may have taken a long time. 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
21: ABC News, I'm Chuck Sievertson. New American citizens were sworn in today at the home of Thomas Jefferson as part of America's 250th birthday. Virginia Governor Abigail Spanberger praised the group for completing their requirements like civics and English tests.
22: These 75 patriots have given us a gift this morning. They have reminded us that the ideals of our country are not simply inherited. They are available to anyone who chooses them.
21: Monticello is also a slave plantation. Coming up tonight, a massive fireworks show in Washington and a speech by President Trump at the Lincoln Memorial. Calling Trump a corrupt and unstable president, California Governor Gavin Newsom warning that Trump could try to interfere with this November's election. Total deaths in the Venezuelan earthquakes are now over 2,900, says the leader of Venezuela's National Assembly. Over 900 aftershocks. This is ABC News.
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3: 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We are the real boss of this market, and being able to help others to be able to change what they're doing. And today we're talking about five critical steps that you've got to take before calling it quits. And coming up in this segment, we're going to talk about what will likely be one of your largest expenses in retirement, plus why creating different sources of income could help you never run out of money in retirement. Ryan, we've got two quick ones to talk about here that are critical steps we've got to take. What's the first one?
4: Well, the first one is you need to create a strategy to pay for the skyrocketing costs of healthcare. Get this. According to the latest estimates, a typical 65-year-old couple should expect to spend $683,000 on healthcare expenses in retirement. Now, imagine with inflation what that number could look like in 10, 20, or even 30 years. And inflation for healthcare and medical services, it's growing at a much faster rate than the economy. According to Health System Tracker, the price of medical care has increased a whopping 121.3% since the year 2000. Think about that. In contrast, prices for consumer goods and services rose by 86.1%. So
3: neither one of those are good numbers, but man, 121 is still a huge number. And then the other piece of this that so often is the case is so many people assume that Medicare is going to cover all of your Medicare expenses in retirement.
4: Yep.
3: It's going to cover some of them, but you're on the hook still for some things like vision, dental, long-term care. And on top of it, a lot of folks are saying, hey, I want to retire at 62. But what you don't realize is the Medicare piece doesn't kick in until 65. So if you want to retire early, you've got to find coverage and pay for out-of-pocket costs during that year. Maybe it's COBRA. Maybe one of you continues to work for a little bit until the other one can get on Medicare. There's a lot of different ways to do this. And that's one of the great things that we do, is help people to understand all this and make some good decisions. The last part of this, Ryan, is long-term care. Why is that such a big deal?
4: Well, long-term care is skyrocketing. And if you or a family member are diagnosed with Alzheimer's or dementia, your medical bills could exceed $1 million. I mean, think about that. And a lot of people, they forego the long-term care insurance because it's expensive or the coverage isn't worth it. And so you could come out of pocket for long-term care. And yeah, that's one of those things that could really take a drain on your savings. And Tyson, that leads us right into income, because income is an important piece here that we talk about all of the time. And it's so interesting that most people think about their bucket of assets that they've saved, but they rarely think about, how am I going to turn this into an income stream, right?
3: Yeah. So that's the number four thing that's critical to think about before retirement, is you've got to find a way to turn a portion of your savings into income. Because Ryan, you mentioned it in a previous segment, we're living longer than ever before. And so it's not uncommon for us to see somebody have a 20, 30 or 40 year retirement. So are you prepared to go that long without a paycheck? Most people think that, okay, I've got $1 million or I've got $2 million or whatever the goal is. And they feel pretty good about that, as you just mentioned, Ryan. But you've got to have a strategy to generate that income in retirement. And so it's not about how much you've saved. It's about how much and why you're turning some of that into an income stream.
4: And that becomes so important, especially when we consider things like inflation, where just the cost of goods are going up, and then the medical costs that we just talked about going up even faster, that you've got to take care of all of it.
5: You know, Tyson, there's lots of different ways to generate income, but when people ask us, what would you recommend as the reliable source of income? Well, of course, it starts with Social Security. We think that Social Security, even with all the changes that are happening, that is one source of reliable income. But what's our favorite? Well, our favorite is an annuity. And let me tell you why an annuity can be a really powerful thing. Imagine you give a lump sum to an annuity company, and that annuity company that's been in business for 125, 150, 175 years. In other words, it's not their first trip around the sun, right? They've calculated, they use science, they use actuaries to figure out how much can we pay as an income stream. And one of the things that we love to do is use annuities to pay for that income shortfall. So let's say you're spending $7,000 a month and you have $5,000 a month between you and your spouse coming in from Social Security. Well, where's the rest of the money going to come from? Where's that shortfall going to come from? We love to use annuities to create that confidence so that it's just like clockwork. It's like deposited into your account. And of course, there's good and bad annuities out there, but it's one of our favorite ways to just solve income problems with math and science.
4: Well, and there are some other ways that you can do this, like dividends, like a reverse mortgage. But the saddest thing is when we see somebody working when you can tell that they don't want to. We want to make sure that you get what you need and get it so that you can retire successfully. So Ryan, how can we help people to do that?
5: Well, there's three ways that you could grow your retirement savings. Number one, you could simply save more money. But as you know, that could take a while to accumulate any meaningful wealth. Number two, you could invest more aggressively. But given the volatility of the stock market, that also brings on more risk. And number three, you could grow your wealth in a way that most people rarely think about it, yet it could be the fastest and safest way of all three options. What is it? Well, it could be that reducing your taxes in retirement could be the exact right strategy, because the less money you pay Uncle Sam, the more money that you get to spend on you and your family. And that's why we've put together something just for the loyal listeners on the show today. We'd like to invite you to discover how you could dramatically reduce your taxes on those retirement accounts during your retirement with a free retirement tax savings analysis. We're going to make this really simple. We're going to get some basic information from you, and we'll determine the tax savings strategies that are best suited for your specific situation with those retirement accounts. 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We'll share these strategies. What are they? 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
9: For many Americans, it could be the largest financial decision they'll ever make in their lives, and it's because hundreds of thousands of dollars are at stake. Welcome back to Retirement Solutions Radio. I'm Ryan Thacker along with my brother Tyson, and today we're talking about the 5 critical steps that you must take if you hope to retire in the next 5 years. And so coming up in this segment, we want to talk about one of our favorite subjects that's the key to squeezing every last nickel out of your Social Security benefits. Because let's be honest, it's rightfully yours. You've paid into that for 10, 20, 30, maybe even 40 years or beyond. And so this is one of those areas we want to make sure that you get every dollar back that you were promised from Uncle Sam. Because remember, this is your retirement. It's not Uncle Sam's retirement. And we left this strategy as strategy number 5 to be the last strategy. Because Tyson, we're proud of the fact that we've now helped over 50,000 people make an informed decision on how and when to take their Social Security. And, you know, Tyson, that's something that helps us sleep at night because we've helped a lot of people optimize an asset that they've paid into for a long time.
10: It's true, Ryan. This goes all the way back to our parents when they were looking to retire.
9: Mm-hmm.
10: They were asking us, even before we were in this industry, we were the money guys, and Dad came to us and said, "Hey, I'm about 5 years away from retirement. How do I take Social Security? You know a lot about money. You know a lot about finance." And we went to a couple of financial advisors who had no clue about Social Security.
9: Yes.
10: To talk to them and to get the help that mom and dad needed. And so right there and right then, we said, we want to make this our mission. First and foremost, because it's the bedrock foundation of everybody's retirement plan, everybody's got Social Security in one way, shape, or form. They need to make the decision correctly the first time.
9: Yes.
10: And so part of understanding what to do with Social Security is understanding that it truly is that foundation. It truly is what you need to understand to get the most out of Social Security. And so many times somebody will come walk through our door and say, "I am scared to death of the wrong decision." And Lawrence Kotlikoff said this. He said, "Americans could miss out on an average of $182,000 of income simply because they filed for Social Security at the wrong time." He is a Social Security expert. We've

0: had conversations with him. He is the world's foremost expert on Social Security. After all, you've been spending so much time putting money into the system, you ought to make sure that you get the most out of it, right?
1: Well, let's put some numbers to this money that you've paid into the system. First of all, you've been paying into the Social Security Trust Fund since your very first paycheck as a kid. Between you and your employer, you've contributed 12.4% of your earnings for likely 4+ decades. Think about that for a moment. And when it comes to finally collecting your benefits, you may be surprised to find out you're going to be taxed on them.
0: Yeah.
1: In most cases. And so depending on your income and retirement, you could be forced to pay taxes on up to 85% of your Social Security benefits. And you know, there's a recent article here that says it doesn't take a lot of income from your Social Security benefits to be taxed benefits because they lost their tax-free status in 1984. And you know, those income thresholds for how and when your Social Security could be taxed, it really hasn't been adjusted since 1993. Think yeah. about that. And so, you know, this is one of those areas, if you're not careful, how and when you claim your benefits could trigger what we call the tax torpedo.
0: And it's the tax torpedo for a couple of reasons. First off, because that nothing's been adjusted since 1993. It's also because so many people have this thought, hey, I'm going to retire. And when I retire, I'm going to be in a lower tax bracket because I won't be working anymore. That's what most of you have been told your entire life. Here's the reality though. You've got significant money saved in each one of your retirement savings accounts, even if it's just from a going up over the last decade. And when you include Social Security withdrawals on top of that, you've got a big wake-up call coming, because when you withdraw the money from those tax-deferred accounts and take Social Security, Ryan, that is a double whammy from a tax torpedo perspective. And so you've got to consider as well that traditional claiming strategies like, oh, I'm just going to take it early at 62. It's not going to work that way. It's one of those things that you've got to look at longevity. You've got to look at what your spouse's situation is. If you've been married more than once, all of these ways that are going to make sure that you understand this. And that's where we've got a team to help you to do this. Why, Ryan, could you not just go to the Social Security Administration and ask them for the biggest bang for your buck?
1: A lot of great people at the Social Security Administration, a lot of hardworking people, but the challenge is they're actually prohibited from giving you any customized advice. They can tell you, here's what it says on your Social Security statement, but they're prohibited from giving you any advice, and here's why. Because their policy doesn't allow them to, because they don't know your individual situation. They don't know how much you've saved in your 401k. They don't know if you have an IRA. They don't know if you have any real estate income. They don't know if you have a pension. All these different factors that you really need to know to be able to customize the scenario. I mean, just one of those, longevity. My wife's mom, she lived to age 92. Well, here's the crazy thing is...
0: Wife's grandma?
1: What did I say?
0: Wife's mom.
1: Yeah. My wife's mom did not live that long. My wife's grandma lived to 92, and she was driving and mowing the lawn. And I mean, doing things that she was like superwoman.
0: She was,
1: you know? Well, when it came time to my mother-in-law asking me how and when should I take my Social Security, you start looking at longevity and thinking, okay, well, she's probably going to live a really long time. Well, unfortunately, she passed away at 62, from cancer.
0: Yeah.
1: And so not every scenario, you have to look at all these scenarios and then you have to take it and say, okay, what's the best way to optimize this for you individually? And, you know, fortunately, most of you aren't going to die at 62 of cancer. You know, fortunately, you're probably going to have a lot of good decades worth of enjoying retirement. But this is where it becomes critical to make sure that you don't leave tens of thousands, if not hundreds of thousands of dollars on something that you already paid into. I mean, Tyson, we talk with thousands and thousands of clients. And here's the challenge. Most of them didn't save enough money. Most of them had some type of life event. Maybe it was a divorce. Maybe they had a bad investment that went bad and they lost a bunch of money. Maybe they had a sick child. Maybe they had a family member they needed to take care of. But at the end of the day, they didn't save enough money.
0: Yeah.
1: So then they just come in and they don't spend any time. They spend more time planning their vacation than they do how and when they're going to claim their Social Security benefits. And so then they leave money on the table there. And then all of a sudden, they decide to take some extra risk with their investments, like we talked about earlier in the show, because they want to swing for the fences. And what this compounds to is like a big giant ball of fishing line. It's just a mess that can really impact you and your retirement.
0: So Ryan, that's all great. the last piece I want to make sure we get in today is all about looking at the total picture to optimize the timing for your Social Security. Because here's the reality. So many people come in to see us at any of our offices and they say, just talk to me about Social Security. I think I already have everything else figured out. I know when I want to take Medicare. I know when I want to retire. I've got plenty of money sitting in my retirement accounts, but that's not the total equation, is it? It's one of these things that if all you're doing is looking at Social Security, you're going to leave a lot of other things on the table. So why is that?
1: Well, you need to have a comprehensive game plan. And this game plan, our game plan is called the Boss Retirement Blueprint. And we use 5 buckets approach. Bucket number 1 is your cash bucket. That's just, you need to have some money set aside for emergency fund and do the things that you need to do if something comes up or you want to go on a trip. The next bucket is your income bucket, knowing where your income and the foundation of that income bucket is Social Security. But I'm telling you right now, for most of you who are listening to this, your Social Security is not going to cover all of your retirement expenses. And so now you need to know where your income is going to come from. We like to have 3 income sources in retirement: income for today, income with inflation for tomorrow, and income when you need to pay healthcare and those things going down the road. And then you get to your investment bucket. Investment bucket is number 3. Most people put their investment bucket number 1. Well, investment bucket, your growth bucket is number 3. And you need to have a well-diversified plan that's going to make sure that you're not getting hit by a sequence of returns risk. And then you got your tax bucket. That should be a really big bucket that you should pay some attention to, because that can really take a bite out of it. And then the last thing is your legacy bucket: how and when you want your money to go to those that you love or your favorite charity. And so, Tyson, how can we help people get knowledge and take action on this?
0: Well, the most important thing out of the Boss Retirement Blueprint to start out your retirement is understanding that filing for your Social Security could be one of the biggest financial decisions you're ever going to make. 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
4: Hi, it's Tori DeVito. 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
18: From ABC News, I'm Dave Packer. On the 250th birthday of American Independence, events taking place across the country from sea to shining sea. In Washington, D.C., Patrick Madden, the CEO of the National Archives Foundation, said the museum's expecting to double their attendance compared to the last 4th of July weekend.
19: What people are excited about with the 250 is coming to see the original, to see the piece of paper that the founders held and signed their names to.
18: All this as lines start to pick up at the Great American State Fair on the National Mall as temperatures cool into the 90s after earlier triple-digit temperatures that felt like 110 degrees.
20: Here on the National Mall, the party continues with a major show. Think military flyovers, special performances, a speech from President Trump, and what is being described as the largest fireworks show ever, all to cap off what is this monumental day in the nation's history. Olivia Rubin, ABC News, Washington.
18: The tall ship sailing today into New York Harbor. Dozens of vessels from nearly two dozen countries. Claire enjoyed the tall ships. Plus,
21: I also really liked the fire department vehicle, boat with like the big streams of water.
18: As the tall ship parade floated behind, Vice President J.D. Vance while on board the replica Civil War era sloop USS Kearsarge. He delivered words of warning during his speech. Vance cautioned what he called small but loud voices that speak, quote, obsessively about national imperfections.
22: They misunderstand that we all have moments of great power despite those very real imperfections. That there are victims and heroes who live inside of each of us.
18: Some Americans are celebrating the nation's 250th birthday at the national parks at Mount Rushmore. ABC's Jonathan Carl spoke with a performer who interprets Abraham Lincoln for visitors at the monument. He said he's been performing as Lincoln since the U.S. Bicentennial in 1976.
23: If I go six more years, I'll have been Lincoln longer than Lincoln was Lincoln.
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0: All right, everybody, welcome on in. It's another edition of Stop Working, Start Living right here. Thanks for being with us on the program. Yes, as the voice said, Alex Curie here. Sitting next to me is my wife of almost 20 years. This is Colin Curie. Now, the capacity in which she's in, of course, I'm the radio guy, and she's the financial advisory person. So guess what? We have found ourselves in this unique position where I get to sit down and interview her periodically. This is one of those times. Colin, of course, is the managing partner of the New Millennium Group. This is where Stop Working and Start Living starts, is right here on your radio program. But we're also doing a couple things right off the bat before Colin gets in here. First of all, you okay doing the radio thing?
1: Yeah, now that you're like, thanks for having me. Yeah, this is, I think, my second time in studio with you. And I'm in your realm now. But hey, it's fun to be here.
0: Do you feel like you, you're good at it now, though? You've got it all down now?
1: Oh, I know from plenty of years of past experience where you sit across from people who think they know what they're doing. So I even have it in my mind. More so that I probably know less than, or am not even close to as good as maybe I think that I am. So,
0: well, the good news
1: you've humbled me.
0: The good news is the stuff that you do, that's what we're talking about today. All I'm doing is sitting here pushing the buttons, talking into the microphone. And what we do to start things off here, of course, the New Millennium Group has been helping people retire here in the state of Utah 3 to 5 years earlier than they thought possible. And that's been something that you guys have always talked about. It's always been a big thing for you to see not just how people can have a retirement, but thrive in it and have that confidence in it. And so here's what we're going to do right off the bat. We're going to open things up here with the phone number, actual human beings standing by to be able to take your phone call, 888-999-6370. I'm giving out the phone number right now, and then I'm telling you what you're going to get with that right now as well. And that is that means if we're doing the program today, Colin is opening it up to be able to get a handful of these no-cost Prosper Pathway retirement plans that are customized to you, a written plan that's customized to you. And if you give them a call right now, you're going to be able to get that as well. So all you have to do is give them a phone call, and you can just jump in and say, hey, I heard them talking about these things on the radio. Can I get one? The answer is yes. 888-999-6370. That's 888-999-6370. They take a little bit of time to put together because they're customized for everybody. So get in. They're not going to do a kajillion of them today, but they'll do a handful for you if you're listening right now. 888-999-6370, or you can go online right now and check them out. Just utahsfinancialplanner.com. That's the website. Offices in Sandy, St. George, and Layton as well. I always like to say now, you guys are Utah retirement specialists by Utah retirement specialists by Utahns for Utahns, all of it, because this isn't like a, hey, we're here in Utah, quote unquote. You guys are, which is a big deal for you guys, right? To be local.
1: We truly are. We're here. We're local. We've been here since 1999. So we've had a couple decades of retirement experience under our belts, and we've got a phenomenal team of advisors that are here to help our clients. I mean, that's why I got involved in this. I mean, you and I both know we've got a handful at home. We've got seven kids at home. And so it's not like it was easy for me to walk away from a lot of that. But I still am very blessed and able to do what I can everywhere. And it's grown on me. But this, I kind of came into this business kind of the back end, and I keep adding to my plate because mm-hmm. I do absolutely love it. I love to help retirees and our neighbors and communities and friends get in a better situation and be more confident and clear in their retirement journey, and understand that, hey, we do have people here who are willing to help and guide us on this journey that can be complicated. And so it's been a really fun blessing for me to be involved in all
0: I was telling you that I found somebody who has more kids than us, by the way. It's rare in 2026 to hear that, but a guy told me, he goes, oh yeah, we have 10 kids. And I looked at him and I was like, you know what? I've heard all the jokes already. You and I hear them all the time about about having a lot of kids. And I was like, I'm going to refrain from saying all those things because I know it's...
1: Well, it's almost funny because people don't know how to respond.
0: Oh, they definitely don't.
1: It's not even a joke at this point. It's just like they're kind of stunned and they're like, wait, you're serious. Like,
0: oh, okay. Yeah, yeah. My favorite one was, because I started to think about it, the thing that we always get is, my grandma had 7 kids. You know what I mean? I'm like, oh, and your grandma, we could hang out, I guess. Thanks. if you're listening right now, and you want to be able to get that kind of guidance, you want to be able to get with somebody who's been helping folks retire here in the state of Utah for more than 2 decades to be able to, they've seen a lot at the New Millennium Group. They can help a lot through all of the different situations. It's all customizable to you. 888-999-6370. 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Where are we going to start off today, Colin? Because I know that the Prosper Pathway is a big deal for you guys to help people understand what that is. But we've got a ton to be able to jump into. You do a lot of prep for these.
1: Yeah, I want to talk about. So we do have that proprietary Prosper Pathway that we guide all of our retirees on. And this is a comprehensive plan that is not separate plans for everything. It's truly a comprehensive all-in-one plan that makes sure that the people who we are working with are set for success, that they can have a prosperous financial future. And that looks different for everyone, and it is very customized. And as you were mentioning, like, if you come in to meet with one of us, it's not a cookie cutter plan. It's truly customized to our clients and the people we are working with, which is, you know, different from what other people are able to offer. And, you know, I think when we talk about this, and part of what drew me to the New Millennium Group, and I've been there for over a decade now, and is the idea that we reverse engineer retirement. You know, we say, hey, we can potentially help you retire earlier than you thought possible. And that is because we don't work on scare tactics. We don't say, oh, you have to have, you know, millions of dollars saved in your retirement accounts in order to be successful in retirement or have a prosperous retirement. It's truly, hey, where are you at today? Where do you want to be? It's not about the number. It's about the life. What do you want with your life, and where are you looking at going? And we reverse engineer it, and we're able to create a plan that fits individuals on a very specific level that is not necessarily, oh, you have to have so much money saved and, right. It's a great place to be.
0: Well, so part of it is, too, and we talk about this, we've talked about it all the time. You and I have, during this radio program, we've talked about it for years, which is obviously the number one fear of people is having enough money in retirement. And you guys focus on that, obviously. That's a huge deal. You guys want to make sure that your clients are taken care of in that sense. But taken care of is also, it means something different for you guys as well. What does it actually mean? Because it's not just about not running out of money. It's also making sure that you live a life that you want to.
1: Yeah, absolutely. I think one of the common things we see is we live in a very conservative state. So in Utah, we see a lot of retirees who are coming to us, and if they, you know, have been very frugal a lot of their lives, they've paid off their mortgages, they don't have a ton of debt, and they've amassed pretty large amounts in their retirement accounts, and they're looking to us for guidance, and we're happy to give it to them. And one of the things we talk about that's different for some of these retirees who have lived on a very specific month-to-month income and have been frugal their whole lives, it's, hey, at this point, we want to give you permission to spend. You've amassed this retirement bucket now, and yes, we need to make that last your whole lifetime. And again, that's a very common concern, is to run out of money. But a lot of the retirees we're working with, one of the risks, there's a Forbes article out there. It's called "The Risk No Retirement Plan Talks About," and it's the risk of underspending. Mm. You've worked your entire life trying to create something and build something so that you can retire one day, and then for what? You know, and I was watching, I saw an Instagram video the other day, and it was a 55-year-old woman who was sitting in this beautiful manicured backyard. And it was an interesting video because she was talking about how her husband had passed away about a year and a half earlier. Mm-hmm. Very unexpectedly, devastating time in her life. And she was talking about how he was in charge of the finances, that all their marriage. She would go to them. They would confer with each other about, hey, what should we spend it on? And he was very, very conservative and didn't want to spend a whole lot. And then she was jokingly saying, when he passed, that all came to me, and I guess I spend very differently. And so she was like, yeah, I wanted this beautiful backyard. And so she, every, you know, couple months, she would add something to the backyard, and she had it all landscaped, and it's beautiful, and she spends a ton of time out there, and she loves it. It's a great place to be, and it gives her a lot of peace. And a lot of neighbors come, and they're like, oh, I bet Jim, or whatever his name is, I bet he would have loved this. This is so great. And she kind of laughs internally because she goes, actually, this would never be here if Jim was still alive, because he's so worried,
0: man.
1: So worried about spending. And you know, a lot of times we look at expenses and we say, well, we can't afford that, or we can't do that. But at New Millennium, we love to look at the finances of an individual and say, you can. Let's permission to spend. Go on that vacation. Make that memory with your kid, with your kids, with your grandkids. That's the legacy that you're leaving, as opposed to a ton of money, which is also could be a good thing that for an inheritance, but you know, that could be a topic for another day in terms of what...
0: It's an interesting thing because, like, you also want them to understand. Like, that's part of the education part, too, right? Like, here's where you're living. This is where you need to be. Like, not just this guessing, this nebulous thing of, you better save, otherwise it's going to run out, and then just go, well, that's the standard that you have to live by. How about knowing? That'd be pretty nice to be able to know kind of where it is that you can and can't spend or what your limits are, but also not to be limited just because someone goes, you better save that money, or to freak you out a little bit. How about getting that peace of mind? How about getting that customized report, that Prosper Pathway report that is just made for you, customized to you? Right now, if you're listening, 888-999-6370. That's 888-999-6370. UtahsFinancialPlanner.com is the website. We're going to take our first break. When we come back, we'll talk more about what the Prosper Pathway means. Actually, some of the steps that you guys take with each one of your clients to be able to work through some of those plans. If it's tax planning, if it's going through and talking about what your income looks like from a 401k, your retirement, maybe you have a pension, maybe you have that Social Security question. All those things can be answered for you by giving a phone call right now to the folks at the New Millennium Group, 888-999-6370, UtahsFinancialPlanner.com. We'll talk. We'll come back and we'll talk more about it next right here on Stop Working and Start Living.
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4: Does the sound of the alarm clock on Monday morning bring you joy? 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
0: Yes, welcome back. It is Stop Working, Start Living. Thanks for being with us on the program. I'm Alex Keary. I'm sitting next to Colin Keary, who is the managing partner of the New Millennium Group.
1: How often do you get to hold hands across the desk?
0: I'm going to pretend like people over the radio can't hear. Listen, holding hands is not something I've ever done with a co-host. And I'm proud to report that to you, actually. You can tell it threw me off a little bit.
1: That is the answer.
0: No, I'm good. Having done this a lot, that was a shock to me, the reach out to hold hands during the segment. What if we did that? We're like, hey, eye contact and holding hands the entire radio show. Otherwise, this thing isn't going to work. Yes, Colin is the managing partner of the New Millennium Group, and they have been helping Utahns retire 3 to 5 years earlier than you thought possible, than they thought possible. That if you're listening right now, 3 to 5 years earlier than you thought possible in your retirement. What if you could actually enjoy an extra 3 to 5 years in retirement knowing that you had enough money? Not just that, you're able to thrive in that retirement with confidence. If that could be your situation, would you talk to somebody at the New Millennium Group, get that Prosper Pathway, the proprietary kind of list of how you can make that happen? A customized plan is waiting for you right now. All you have to do is give them a call right now. Actual Utahns standing by, actual people here in the state of Utah standing by to take that phone call and just say, hey, I heard on the radio they were offering these customized reports. And that's absolutely true. We're going to do about a dozen today, and so they're nice enough to be able to do that and open up that opportunity for you, but they take a little bit of time to put together, so they're not for everybody who's listening right now. So jump in right now and get it going. 888-999-6370. That's 888-999-6370. 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Ask about your 401k. Ask about Roth conversions. That's, I know, a big one that people are talking about these days with in the RIA world, the registered investment world. And I know that people are wondering about in their retirement where Social Security goes in, where your health care goes in. It's a lot of pieces to a puzzle, Colin, that can get pretty complicated pretty quick, right?
1: Absolutely. It's one of the, I find it extremely complicated. And that's why I'm in this business, is because I love helping people walk through it and make sure that they are set for success. And so,
0: if you want to be able to get that report made for you right now, 888-999-6370. That's 888-999-6370, UtahsFinancialPlanner.com. You mentioned when we were actually on the drive in, you were talking about some of the things you wanted to talk about. And I said, hey, tell me what you want to focus on. And one of the things that is kind of, that you made clear is kind of a passion of yours, is the fact that you guys are accessible to your clients. And I thought, well, come on, that's not that unique. And the way that you kind of painted the picture was, sometimes in this business, in the retirement business,
1: it is unique. Absolutely.
0: People don't necessarily get the type of care from their advisor that they probably should be getting. One, that shocked me. Two, talk a little bit about why you guys focus so much on accessibility to your advisors that you have in your office and for your clients.
1: Yeah, that's one thing we pride ourselves on, is our advisors and our team of staff are accessible to our clients. We want to make sure that when you have a pressing question and you need an answer, that the answer comes in a timely manner. We've had clients who come in and say, oh, this is very different. I worked with an advisor down the street and I called, I had a tax question, and they said, I'm sorry, it's not time for your annual review. You're going to have to wait for six months.
0: So that's a real thing.
1: It is a real thing, wow. Which is crazy to me that an advisor, you know, we look at our clients not like a number. We do not want to look at them like, oh, look, we got them through the door. They're now our client. Great. Let's move on to the next one. We really pride ourselves on building relationships. It's a community. It's a place where we want our clients to come, to feel like family, to feel like friends. Speaking of, we're having a block party on June 23rd. And I would, you know, anybody who's hearing me on the radio right now, please come by. It's at 10050 South State Street. It's at our office downtown in Sandy. And,
0: yeah, downtown.
1: Not downtown. Yeah, in Sandy.
0: In Sandy, yeah. Downtown Sandy.
1: We're having food trucks and ice cream and games, and it's just a very, very low-key come meet, mingle, get to know us, see where our office is. It's going to be a real, real fun time.
0: What's so what time of day is this? Like,
1: From 3 to 6 p.m.
0: So it's a kind of middle of the day. Maybe you have some time after you get off of your job, after you get out of your office or whatever it might be. So at the Sandy location, is this, it's going to be food trucks. I'm assuming some music. How is this?
1: Yeah,
0: I don't know. Is this a party I'm invited to, by the way?
1: Yes, you and thanks. All the children get to come.
0: It's going to be our dinner for the night.
1: It is.
0: I love it. I know you well enough. I didn't even have to ask. I already know that's what we're doing for dinner that night. Okay.
1: No questions.
0: We'll have it all figured out. If somebody's listening right now and they want to be able to get involved with this, they want to ask, or they want to ask a question like, hey, one, I heard that there's this party happening. Two, how can I get a hold of some of this, what the Prosper Pathway is? How can I get access to a retirement specialist that maybe you haven't had in the past? 888-999-6370. That's 888-999-6370. If you've ever wondered, how is it that I can't get a hold of my advisor? That's not what you're going to get with the folks at the New Millennium Group. They take a lot of care in making sure that they are going to make sure that you feel okay.
1: Yeah.
0: And yeah, you're not allowed just the one phone call a year.
1: You know, I'll give you some examples. We had clients call and say, hey, look, I need to take money out of my IRA or whatever. And,
0: sure.
1: And we like to say, you know, make sure that it makes sense and that it's the best option. And, one example that comes to mind is a client of ours who needed the funds because they're moving in the near future and their son is building basically an accessory dwelling unit, like a mother-in-law apartment for them. And so she was trying to figure out, okay, you know, I need these funds, and so let's pull it out of my IRA and I'll give it to him. And then, you know, when I sell my house, I can have it back. But, you know, again, this is why we are accessible, is because that there could be a better option. For instance, one of our advisors was the one who said, hey, why don't you look into a HELOC? It's very low interest rates. You know, there's no tax consequence associated with that. And solutions like that are what we love to provide our clients with. Things that might be outside of the box or might be something that they didn't necessarily think was an option, or and it ends up saving them tons of money in the long run, where we don't have to pull money out. And for all we know, that was, you know, if you're doing that before 59 and a half, you're going to suffer a penalty on top of the tax consequences. And there's just so many things that you can do with regards to your finances that helps you get in a better spot. And a lot of times our clients are unaware of the different solutions that are out there. And so that's why we're here. Our advisors are phenomenal. They know their stuff. They see it every day. They want to help our clients solve their problems the best way possible.
0: I think the interesting thing is, like you said, that isn't the premium that some offices put on. Like, it just seems like a normal thing to me, because we live in a world where everything is based on, you know, what do the reviews say? And that's something that you guys have seen on your Google reviews, is somebody going, I can actually call these guys, and like, it's the person that I work with, and then they go, and then they get back to me, like, shock, you know, which is wild, because you're talking about somebody's retirement that they worked so hard for, and this person wanting answers. And by the way, right now, with the volatility that's going on in the market, I feel like we could probably say that every time a show ever gets recorded that we do one of these, is that we sit down and go, wow, there's some volatility in the market. Yeah, that's the nature of it. And so,
1: yeah, being, and retirees, they're at this place in their life when risk matters.
0: Yeah.
1: They don't have a super long time horizon. I mean, it's still long term. Like when we talk about, oh, I'm in retirement now, I've got to eliminate all risk. But the problem is when you eliminate risk, like market downturns or market volatility, you are susceptible yourself for other risks out there, namely inflation.
0: Right.
1: Inflation has been a risk. And so, again, our advisors are well, well aware of all of the risks that are out there. And that is what the Prosper Pathway retirement plan is all about. We want to make sure that you are truly set up to have a prosperous retirement, so that you can do what you want with all, you know, you spend all this time building up for this. So now let's live the life we want to live while we still can.
0: If that sounds like something that is along the lines of what your philosophy is in retirement, or what you want to be able to achieve, or if you have questions about, hey, I know what I want to achieve, but I don't necessarily know how to get there. Maybe you already have a plan put together, but somebody hasn't looked at it in a few years. It needs to get a refresher. And I think that's another reason for you to be able to call, get that second opinion from the folks at the New Millennium Group. 888-999-6370. That's 888-999-6370. UtahsFinancialPlanner.com. Call right now and talk to somebody about getting that customized plan made just for you. It is very specific to you, because everybody's retirement is different. You talked about somebody passing away, or maybe a divorce, or maybe a child going into, or maybe one of the kids having an issue with it, whether it comes to health or whether it comes to a change of, we've seen people, I know that there've been people over the years that maybe they're starting to watch a grandkid that they weren't having to, you know, look after before. Every circumstance is different. Like, that's not some for somebody else, but somebody else might have to take an extra look at what their retirement looks like based off of some of the new things that have come up in life as they start to get toward that retirement. 888-999-6370. That's 888-999-6370. We'll come back. We've got more to go right around the corner. Stay with us. Let me give the website out real quick too. I forgot to do that. 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
18: ABC News, I'm Dave Packer. Americans are celebrating the nation's big birthday across the country, even with temperatures hitting triple digits in some places. ABC's Olivia Rubin in Washington.
20: Here on the National Mall, the party continues with a major show. Think military flyovers, special performances, a speech from President Trump, and what is being described as the largest fireworks show ever, all to cap off what is this monumental day in the nation's history. Olivia Rubin, ABC News, Washington.
18: Even though it hasn't rung in about 180 years, the Liberty Bell in Philadelphia is still attracting visitors after it cracked twice. Zach Smith visiting the Bell in Philadelphia and reflected on its meaning to the struggle for freedom.
7: The fight that Americans had to go through for freedom, like just throughout history, whether it be the Revolution or the Civil Rights Movement.
18: And the tall ship sailing today in New York Harbor, dozens of vessels from nearly two dozen countries. This is ABC News.
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0: Welcome back. It's Stop Working, Start Living. Thanks for being with us on the program. I'm Alex Curie. I've been doing this program for almost 10 years now, and now I have the privilege of being able to sit down with my wife, Colin Curie, who's the managing partner of the New Millennium Group, and we get to do a radio show together. So
1: thanks for having me. Appreciate you.
0: So much for me
1: doing having, this with me.
0: So much for having my own space that I get to go to and my own little world. You've invaded that now too. It's not just being that we live together. It's that I have to come into the radio studio and we do this show together. It's pretty unique. It's pretty fun. Do you like doing this though, or is it something that you get more nervous about than you do actually enjoy it?
1: The radio stuff I definitely get nervous about, but it's fun to be here with you. This is kind of our date, so hey.
0: This is what happens when there's this many kids.
1: The other day we were driving, driving back and forth, dropping kids off, and we passed each other, and so I hurried and jumped out of the car and got in with Alex to take one of our kids somewhere else, and I was like, hey kids, this is our date. We get like a 15-minute drive home together.
0: That's when our 13-year-old is very astute. She's like, that's sad, you guys. And we're like, yeah, But this is all we get. It's that, and we do a radio show together. Those are
1: but
0: our dates.
1: But hey, right now she's babysitting for
0: That's
1: us.
0: True. We
1: so
0: appreciate
1: she's
0: you,
1: She's babysitting
0: Quinn.
1: So that we can
0: yes.
1: come in and record a show for
0: Shout
1: my
0: out,
1: work,
0: Quinn.
1: Even though it's at your work.
0: Yeah,
1: so it's
0: yeah.
1: kind of an interesting, they don't even understand what we're doing. So.
0: I sometimes don't understand what we're doing. But here we are, and so this is what we're going to do. What I do understand is that helping people retire 3 to 5 years earlier than they thought possible, that's what the New Millennium Group focuses on. So let me open up the phone lines for you. The folks at the New Millennium Group are standing by. They want to tell you exactly how they can help you through that with their Prosper Pathway program and with a customized written plan that's just for you. No cost, by the way. If you want to sit down with somebody and go, what does that look like? How can I get through this? How can I work through and plan out a retirement in confidence? They can start to sit down with you at the New Millennium Group offices in Sandy, St. George, Layton, and they are going to sit down and help you as much as they can help you understand, hey, you know what? You can feel good about this retirement thing. You've worked hard. Why not be able to recoup everything and get the maximized version of what you've done in work and in your retirement? 888-999-6370. If you want to get one of those customized plans right now, somebody standing by from the New Millennium Group, they'll answer that phone call. They'll be a real human. They live here in the state of Utah. It's not getting farmed out somewhere else. They're going to talk to you, and they're going to talk to you about how you can get that done. And get one of those reports right now. 888-999-6370. That's 888-999-6370. UtahsFinancialPlanner.com is the website. You've talked about the Prosper Pathway, this proprietary plan that you guys go through. So let's start from the beginning on how you guys go through it. Maybe tell me a couple stories along the way of how the Prosper Pathway has helped some of your clients recently where you've sat down and gone, hey, we had this happen. This is something that we see very typically. It's all about asking the question if somebody can help you out. In a lot of cases, you're able to help people out.
1: Absolutely. So we start with planning for income. So when most retirees come in, they're looking for, hey, how am I going to replace my income? If you're telling me, hey, you know, I can retire earlier than I thought, how is that going to work? And so we go through very detailed, where is your money going to come from? When are you going to be withdrawing it? What are the tax implications to that? The income planning that we structure and helping you feel confident in that. And I want to add too here, like, I know, depending on who's listening, one spouse or the other is the one in charge of the finances. But a lot of times we get, people who come in who are, you know, very do-it-yourselfers. It's usually the husband in a relationship, not in ours, Alex. It's reversed here.
0: Sure.
1: But one thing that I want to make sure is that, you know, the spouse who is not in charge of the finances usually, are they well-informed? Like, what are they going to do if something does happen to you? If you are in charge of it all and you are managing your own investments and running through it all. And so we are a place that you can come, meet us, get to know us, and, you know, develop that trust and that relationship so that you do feel confident and that your spouse feels confident if anything were to happen to you, so that they are feel comfortable moving forward with a true plan. The other thing we focus on is risk management. You are in a different risk tolerance when you're in retirement. You're not amassing money anymore. You are now at the phase where you're withdrawing, and we've got to think about sequence of returns and what happens when the market is up and down, and how does that play into your investments, and are your investments aligned with your risk tolerance? A lot of, you know, people think that they are. They think, oh, I'm very conservative, this is where I want to be. And when we do a real assessment, they're actually pretty far off of where they thought they were. And so that's a critical piece that we want to make sure that your risk tolerance, that your investments align with that and that they're not off. We also talk about optimizing your investments. We want to make sure you are confident that your portfolio is being managed to maximize returns while also considering your retirement goals. We want to make sure that you are, you know, fighting against inflation with your returns on your investments and making sure that we are optimizing that. We really manage an active management philosophy. We are actively trading. We've got a couple different market analysts and traders at our office. We got a whole team behind us who are helping do this, and it's a great thing to make sure that your investments are working for you. With that being said, like, our whole goal is to make sure that you as a client of ours, as a retiree, can maintain the buying power of your dollar, whether that is saving you in an area some money, or whether it's hedging against inflation or hedging against all these other risks that are out there. We want to make sure that our retirees, our clients are able to keep that buying power of their dollar. The next one is strategic tax planning. That's a huge one these days where, you know, with the way that taxes are going and with the way that the national debt is out there being so astronomically high, the government keeps spending and the only way that they get that money back is to increase taxes. And so how does that play into your retirement? And we are not CPAs. We don't do tax prep. And I think a lot of times when our clients go to a CPA, they're looking at it like, oh, well, you know, you didn't save this year, but
0: right.
1: But
0: which, by the way, everybody does the tax preparations every year. We have CPAs. I mean, you guys have CPAs that you guys use at your office, but like, it's different from when a CPA may come to you and say, "Oh, here's how you guys are tax planning into the future."
1: Into the future,
0: they're the tax prep for that year.
1: And again, Alex, like when I sit down across from somebody who's meeting with me, I want my clients and our advisors want our clients to understand not just what we are doing and, hey, we're going to do X, Y, and Z, but why. I want them to be able to understand, does this make sense long term? And from a tax planning standpoint, again, we plan for the long term, 5, 10, 15 years out. And what we're able to do is say, hey, look, based on our analysis and what we're able to do, we're oftentimes able to save our clients hundreds of thousands of dollars in taxes. Because we are long-term projecting, it's not just this one year. Tax planning is a big long, but at the same time, I think a common misconception is, you know, try to save, you know, sometimes tax planning can get in the way of actually making smart decisions. And so there's every time you move a piece of this puzzle or this prosper pathway, it's affecting another piece of the pathway. And you've got to be cognizant of that. The other thing we focus on is proactive healthcare planning. We have a Medicare agent in our office who's able to make sure that you are on the best plan possible. We compare that with your, if you are still working and your retirement age. She mentioned to me the other day, hey, we need to really get these people to understand that their employer coverage might not necessarily be the cheapest coverage. Medicare may be cheaper for them. And we have other ways to look at it too. And
0: yeah.
1: We can also help bridge that gap. We say we can retire you 3 to 5 years early, earlier potentially. But if you look at that, one of the biggest caveats to that is, okay, well, what are we going to do with our health insurance? How are we going to bridge that gap before we are eligible for Medicare? We can help with all of that. We are very well versed in all sorts of health insurance. We had a client of ours who's been a client for a long time, and he finally came in and was like, hey, like, well, this is what my healthcare is costing me. And we were able to sit down with him and save him upwards of $10,000 a year on his health insurance plan.
0: Because he asked one question. And you guys were able to look at that one thing and then just say, hey, maybe we can make a change here. That's phenomenal.
1: Yeah, it's pretty fun to be able to, again, maintain the buying power of our clients' dollars. Make sure that they are set up for success, for a prosperous retirement. The more money that we can save them, the more money that we can keep in their pocket and mitigate against all these risks is a win-win for both of us.
0: Let's take another break here and we'll come back. We have our final segment right around the corner. If you're listening right now and you want to be able to have the New Millennium Group break this down for you, if you have questions about tax planning, if you have questions about healthcare into your retirement, anything retirement related, if it's your retirement accounts, if it's your 401k, if it's Social Security, if it's your pension, whatever it might be, they want to be able to answer those questions. I'll give out the phone number here. You can get that customized plan made just for you. 888-999-6370. 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
5: Welcome back. It's Stop Working, Start Living. Thanks for being with us on the program here. I'm Alex Keery. I'm your host week to week. I'm sitting down with Colin Keery, who is the managing partner of the New Millennium Group. And just so happens that we're married and have seven kids together. It helps from the conversational standpoint. Now, I don't have any background in the actual financial stuff except for watching you do your thing, which is fun to watch, by the way. You do seminars periodically. I've been able to watch a lot of those. I've been able to watch the tax planning ones specifically are really interesting because people are there going, how can I save money in the future on some taxes? And I know you guys have on your calendar, there are moments where you can go and see on this calendar at utahsfinancialplanner.com where some of their seminars are. You can go see one of these tax planning seminars. You can go actually ask somebody right there in person about your Social Security. Maximizing that Social Security for each person obviously is a question. But more importantly, if you're listening right now on the radio, we're going to make this a benefit to you right now as you're listening. You can call in. You can get a customized report prepared for you, just for you, from somebody from the New Millennium Group who are going to help you see what you can do in retirement, maximize what you're doing in your retirement. And with that, they're going to be able to customize that report, and it's at no cost. But if you're listening right now, just give those guys a call, sit down, have a conversation, make an appointment to be able to sit down with somebody at their Sandy offices, their Layton offices, or in St. George, all of them across the state of Utah. Retirement here in Utah for Utahns by Utahns. That's kind of the way that I look at it. You guys are here, and that makes a huge difference because you guys have seen a lot. 888-999-6370. If you want one of those customized reports for you today, 888-999-6370, utahsfinancialplanner.com. Colin, let's kick things off here. I was thinking about this because I know that there are everybody across the board is listening, right? It's everybody in every different situation when it comes to retirement, into retirement already, thinking about retirement. Who is the Prosper Pathway for, and who do you look for kind of in a client who you want to work with? And obviously, they're probably shopping around looking for people, but who do you look for when you sit down and want to work with somebody?
3: Yeah, we don't work with everybody who walks through the door, but we also, I have a firm belief that every retiree deserves a plan, regardless of where you're at on the spectrum. Everybody deserves to be taken care of, to have their questions answered, and we pride ourselves on that. We make sure that, you know, whether you're wherever you are on the spectrum, you can come in, meet our advisors, and get answers to your questions at any given time. So I think it's a, we do work with retirees mostly.

0: Whether you're approaching retirement or in retirement, we want to make sure that you are set for success, that you will have a prosperous retirement. And so we do work with, you know, people from all walks of life, any situation you're in. I think that, you know, there's just so many questions that are out there. And with the internet these days and the way that things are so accessible, with regards to information, sometimes a lot of our clients get information overload, and then you have decision fatigue, where, you know, maybe you've been to a handful of different seminars. You were mentioning we do seminars across the. A lot of times, people will come into the office and say, "Oh, well, I've met with, you know, 5 different advisors, or I've seen this, or I've heard this," and a lot of times that does translate into decision fatigue. You are afraid to make a choice, make a decision on what's going to be best for you. And I think that at New Millennium Group, we are here for you. We are here to guide you. We're here to be, you know, a listening ear. We said earlier in the segment how we are accessible. Our advisors are there to help you when you need it most and when you have a question. And so if you start to work with us, maybe you don't have, you know, something off the top of your head and that you are needing help with immediately, but at the same time, like, there are things that we can help you with to set you up for success that you might not even be aware of. And so I think it's just important to, if you're wondering what those things might be, please give us a call. Like Alex said, we're relationship based. We want to be there for you. We want to build a community. We want to be a resource for our clients, for those around us. And so give us a call. We're here. I have staff members who are waiting by the phones to answer your phone calls. We don't do a automated voicemail or a message or one of those lovely receptionists that the AI receptionists that you call. And then it gives you like a giant list of, hey, are you trying to reach this person this person or this person? No,
1: that's even further than sometimes you get with those AI ones. They're just generic. This is a real human who wants to sit down and actually take that phone call and make that appointment for you to sit down and talk with somebody about your retirement and to be able to retire in confidence, to be able to do what you want to do in retirement. 888-999-6370. That's 888-999-6370. UtahsFinancialPlanner.com, 888-999-6370. I know you wanted to sneak in the last couple of letters on the Prosper Pathway plan, kind of proprietary system that you guys have. So let's walk through those last couple here in the last couple of minutes we have today.
0: Yeah, one thing we try to help our clients with is estate planning. Are you confident that the assets will be transferred according to your wishes? And what are your wishes? Have you spoken those to your loved ones, to your heirs, whoever that might be? Are you confident that when you pass away, that your spouse will be taken care of? Are you confident that your kids, regardless of where, you know, what type of inheritance they're going to be receiving, are you confident that it's going to be used as you wished? And we have, you know, that we actually partner with a company that we can prepare your necessary estate planning documents for you in our office. And it's a pretty phenomenal service. And that's for, you know, the majority of the people we are meeting with, it makes sense for them. Sometimes they're a little bit more complicated, and we have attorneys that we can refer you to that we work closely with. But estate planning, again, making sure that your wishes are going to be granted even after you're gone. Legacy planning. What do you really want to leave? I think, you know, as you and I get older, I think about, you know, what kind of an impact do I want to leave here on this earth? And I think every person here maybe listening needs to ask themselves that question. What have we been building our whole lives, and what have we been creating, and what kind of an impact do we want to have, and do I have it set up to actually make that impact? And so that's something we really try to help our clients with. The last thing is we review it and adjust it regularly. We like to meet with our clients. We're meeting with our clients 2 to 4 times a year.
1: And like you said, you actually also, you guys like taking those phone calls of somebody going, reaching out and going, hey, I have a question about this thing. Not you guys just adjusting with them, but asking them, hey, call us up, and if there's something you want to have adjusted, let's do it.
0: Yeah, we're talking to our clients. We're making sure that they are set for success. We are accessible. Lifestyles change. Circumstances change. You mentioned earlier, Alex, there's divorces, there's family members passing away. Maybe you're in a spot where you're going to get an inheritance here soon, and you want to make sure that, you know, you spend it wisely or that you utilize it wisely. And I think that's, you know, something that we need to be addressing as well. So if you're out there and you're thinking, hey, I'm in this boat, please give us a call, like reach out to us. We'd love to walk you through it. Make sure that you are set for success, that it's not some, hey, I just got the lottery and what is it, like 80% end up throwing it away within a year or something.
1: That's why
0: crazy
1: we don't have it here in the state of Utah. We were in Idaho, of course, for the one of our kids' baseball tournaments recently. And
0: did you do it?
1: No, I was at the gas
0: station.
1: I saw the gas station and I thought to myself, things are just different. You're like, you know, 20 minutes from the Utah border and you're like, wow, there's a lot different in these gas stations. And yeah, people can throw their money away in all sorts of creative ways. And well, I don't know. I don't think you guys are advising people on the lottery. However, I will say, when somebody sits down and gets that plan and they work it out and they have somebody that they can work with in confidence and somebody that they trust, it's such a big deal, right? Like, that's why you guys work with clients so closely.
0: Yeah. And we're happy to do it. We do develop pretty close relationships with all of our clients and we're there for them. We want to be there for them. We want to be the listening ear and the one with the answers.
1: If you're listening right now and you want to be able to get on that prosper pathway, the New Millennium Group wants to be able to help you. They're giving that phone number out right now all day, like we've been talking about. They've been asking you to call to set up an appointment. 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No time better than the present to be able to do it. Sure, the best time to plant a tree was 20 years ago, but the next best time is right now. So let's get that thing going with your retirement. Let's make sure that you can get with somebody that you can trust. That's what they're asking you with the New Millennium Group, is to give them a call. They're standing by right now. 888-999-6370. 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Colin, thanks for taking time. Thanks for this date
0: night. Thanks for having me.
1: We appreciate it. We'll be back, of course, again for another edition of Stop Working, Start Living. We'll see you next time, everybody.
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5: From ABC News, I'm Dave Packer. Coast to coast celebrating America on her 250th birthday. The nation's oldest July 4th celebration kicked off in Bristol, Rhode Island. The town tracing its festivities all the way back to the year 1785. ABC Sophie Flay on Bristol's parade route.
6: When the festivities started last night, there were fireworks at 9:30 p.m. And then people brought their chairs here to get the best seat in town for the parade. Some people sleeping here overnight. If you didn't get a seat by 4 a.m., you're likely in the back with standing room only. And this parade, it stretches 2.5 miles long.
5: New York celebrating the nation's 250th birthday with a parade of tall ships through the harbor, followed by a giant fireworks show. ABC's Wayne Cabot is with the crowds that are getting ready to watch.
7: We are sweltering here in the city, baking in the Big Apple as we approach the fireworks time tonight. If you want to get out of this heat and into an air-conditioned private viewing party, that's going to earn you between $30 and $550. For the rest of us, we're out here in the heat awaiting a magnificent show that's being promised from a half dozen barges in the East River and New York Harbor, framing the Statue of Liberty and the Brooklyn Bridge.
5: In the cradle of Liberty, Philadelphia, visitors at the Liberty Bell, this visitor says, though it cracked twice,
8: things could be broken and still be beautiful and mean a lot to people.
5: Also in Philly, the Trump administration moving forward with plans to replace a slavery exhibit.
9: A federal judge has shot down the city of Philadelphia's efforts to challenge an appeals court ruling over the slavery exhibit at the city's president's house. The exhibit features a memorial to the 9 African men and women who were enslaved by President George Washington there. President Trump has often said institutions across the country focus too much on how bad slavery was instead of the success and brightness of the United States. Philadelphia has until Tuesday to file a response. Mike DeBusky, ABC News.
5: Joey Chestnut today won his 18th Nathan's Famous Hot Dog Eating Contest. You're listening to ABC News.
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36: All right, welcome to the show, everybody. I'm your host, Kenny Michaels. This is Striking Gold. Let's go. We got a lot to talk about today. My goodness, my goodness, my goodness. All right, I'm going to turn the phone lines on right now. The number to get me live, 888-961-0222. If you want to call into the show and you have questions, that's the number. You can call in live. We can talk right here on air. 888-961-0222. That's the number to get me live. By the way, ladies and gentlemen, when you do call into the show today, the amazing Wendy is on phones today, and it is Wendy's birthday today. Woo! So make sure you call in and you wish Wendy a happy birthday. Okay, it is her 29th birthday today. And so if Wendy, if you're listening to the show, happy birthday to you. We're thrilled to have you as part of the team. All right, let's get rolling, baby. I'm Kenny Michaels. This is Striking Gold. The number to get me live again, 888-961-0222. You can also watch me do this show on YouTube. Type in Striking Gold with Kenny Michaels, and you can watch me do this show live, and you'll see how stinking good-looking I really am. All right, you can also go to kennysgoldquiz.com. Let's go, let's go, let's go. Donald Trump is demanding that interest rates come down. Read an article that he put a huge amount of pressure on the new Fed chair. Because of that, Robert Kiyosaki is now saying gold is about to explode. It's starting a rally. Here we go again. And the issue becomes that gold and silver is where you want to be when you're near retirement. Last week, I told you that Yahoo Finance had an article that said the biggest mistake people make at retirement age is staying in stocks. That's what it said. Biggest mistake. That makes sense because from a tax standpoint, good Lord, you want to be in gold. You want to be in gold. Okay? And the product of the gold that you buy and the silver makes a difference in growth. Makes a difference in tax benefits, makes a difference for your heirs. It makes a difference, right? Golden Crest Metals is where you want to be. Call those guys. They will help you. They'll get you on my calendar and they'll help you get your retirement account into physical gold and silver. Listen carefully. It's the smartest thing you can do right now. We're on another rally. Here we go again. Here we go again. Another rally for gold. Another rally for silver. War is still going on. Iran is still attacking its own neighbors, right? It attacked Bahrain. It attacked Kuwait. Okay? It attacked ships in the Strait of Hormuz. The U.S. has retaliated. This thing ain't no, there's no agreement, as Trump says. There's no agreement, at least not on the Iranian side. So everybody's running to safety. Nobody's comfortable today. Nobody. And I'm going to talk about a couple things today that's going to make you really open your eyeballs. Here's a question, and I want you to call into this show. Some of you may want to call in to answer the question I'm about to ask. Here we go. Knowing everything that's going on today in the world, how comfortable do you feel that your retirement account will be there when you need it if you left it where it is right now? When I ask that question, 99% of people say to me, Mr. Michaels, I am not comfortable. How can you be? The country's at war. The dollar doesn't go as far. Listen to this statistic. 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You answer them real quick. fill out your information. 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When you hit submit, finish, and whatever it says at the bottom, it comes to my email, me, the good-looking dude. And then what happens is the Brad Pitt of Precious Metals, who was nominated for Sexiest Man of the Year. I didn't get it, but I was nominated for Sexiest Man of the Year. Anyway, I'll be the one to call you when you go to kennysgoldquiz.com. I'll call you. If you're not available, I'll leave you a voicemail and I'll send you a text. If you're not going to return my call, one of my assistants will call you. Otherwise, you get to talk to me. And I get to help you buy gold and silver. That's the only place your money should be right now, is in gold and silver. Your retirement accounts, your cash, your dog, your kids, your hamster. Everything should be in gold and silver. By the way, even the wheel in the hamster cage should be either gold or silver. Okay? Because everybody wants gold and silver. Today, most popular investment you can invest in right now. All right, the number to get me live, 888-961-0222. Start ringing up the phone line now. If you want to know, does your account qualify? Can you get gold and silver? If you have questions about how to do this, questions about buybacks, questions about just the whole process, ring me up here, 888-961-0222. All right. I'm going to talk about something right now that most people don't know about. And it's shocking. It affects retirement accounts. It affects annuities. It affects money in the bank. Here we go. And then I have a big announcement to make. When Obama was president, there was a law passed, and you heard about it, called the Dodd, D-O-D-D, Frank Act. Okay. Now, Obama told us that the Dodd-Frank Act was to stop mortgage lenders from making unscrupulous loans that put people in a way that they can't make their mortgage payment. That's true. He didn't lie about that. That's a true statement. What he didn't tell you is this, is that under the Dodd-Frank Act, Title II, called the Orderly Liquidation Authority, listen to this. What it says is, and this affects people who have more than $250,000 in the bank, but if you have less than 250, don't go, oh, thank God it doesn't affect me, because it does affect you in a different way, and I'll explain it in a minute. But here we go. The Orderly Liquidation Authority, you can Google this, says that in the next financial crisis, it is illegal for the government to bail out the banks, brokerage firms, and insurance companies like Obama did in 08. And so under the law, he's given them the legal right to go into your bank account, take what they want, use it as bail-in money, meaning the bank, and then replace what they steal from you with a stock certificate. Okay. Now, it affects people who have more than $250,000. If you're over the insured limit, that's what that means. Okay. That's who's mostly affected by that. Okay. So if you have more than $250,000 in the bank and your bank goes belly up, holy smokes, they could take your money. Sheesh. That's what that means. You can look it up, read it yourself. But the people under 250 think, oh, well, I'm good. 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One, the money in the bank, the interest you earn, which is garbage, they send you a tax form. 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Now your tax man says, hey, Sonny, you have to pay taxes on this interest the bank paid you. The bank paid you nothing. 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So then you really end up with nothing. At the same time, if you had gold and silver and you're making money, there is no tax form with gold and silver. 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It's not funny. 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So call Golden Crest Metals right now, 888-406-6222. That's their number. 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That's the number to get me live. I'll say it again, 888-961-0222. That's the number to get me live. I'm Kenny Michaels. This is Striking Gold. 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Remember, when you called into this show today, it's Wendy's birthday today, the young lady answering phones. Make sure you're nice to her. You tell her happy birthday, Wendy. Okay. And, so be nice to her now. Okay. It's her birthday, right? It's your birthday. Well, what's that song? Today is your birthday. Happy birthday to you. Yeah, I should just stick with talk radio. All right, anyway. All right, the number to get me live, 888-961-0222. I'm Kenny Michaels of Striking Gold. So, listen to this. Donald Trump was interviewed by someone from the news source, The Economist. It's a big worldwide news source. And he said he's protecting the gold in Venezuela. Protecting the gold in Venezuela. And somebody asked him, why are you protecting the gold in Venezuela? He said, we're running Venezuela. Okay. They said, okay, why are you protecting the gold? Because there's a lot of it there, apparently. Here's what he said. Ready? Ready? He says, it's the real deal. And shortly, we're going to need it. What does that mean? Shortly, we're going to need it. That's your president. That's your president who's obsessed with gold. What does he mean by shortly, we're going to need it? I don't know what it means. Don't ask me. I'm not him. I don't know. I wasn't there. He didn't talk to me. He didn't call me and say, hey, Brad Pitt of Precious Metals. I want to discuss something with you. He didn't do that. I'm a little insulted, but whatever. I'll get over it. My feelings were a tad hurt. But listen to me. Who cares what it means? Who cares? All he said was, shortly, we're going to need it. Which means somehow, some way, gold and silver is going to get used in this country for something big. So now you take Fort Knox. Now you take about all the talk about him repricing gold. You take about the fact the central banks around the world are pressuring him to reprice gold. Now he says shortly we're going to need it. And he says it's the real deal. That's what he said. It's the real deal. He said gold's the real deal. Well, that makes me comfortable because I'm invested in gold and silver. My IRA's in gold and silver. My money in the bank, I have enough money in the bank to buy a hot dog. Other than that, everything I have is in gold and silver. So I'm very content because I'm invested in, according to Donald Trump, the real deal. You notice he didn't say the stock market is the real deal. You notice that. You notice he didn't say Bitcoin was the real deal, right? He didn't even say the U.S. dollar was the real deal. And he's president of the United States. But he did say gold and silver is the real deal. So I'm killing it because I'm in gold and silver because I'm in reality. I'm in the real deal. What does he mean by shortly we're going to need it? It's crazy what's happening. The whole world is going to precious metals. I love that. Just absolutely love that. And if Trump's pressure on the new Fed chair, who he appointed, by the way, works, rates are going to come down. And when rates come down, the bank pays you even more of nothing. And gold's going to explode. That's one of the reasons Robert Kiyosaki is now saying gold is going to explode. Now I know why Wells Fargo saying gold to 8,000 by the end of the year. Now I know why Bank of America and Deutsche Bank have agreed with them. Chase Bank has said 10,000. Goldman Sachs said 7,500. Who cares who's right? All I know is all these huge financial institutions are calling for gold to record numbers by the end of the year. Let's go. That's where you want to invest your money. And if interest rates come down, putting a CD is dumb. Putting money in a high yield savings is dumb. Putting money in a money market is dumb. But honey, it ain't funny. Get your money, sonny, into gold and silver now. Do it now before this thing explodes. We're on a rally again. Here we go. Let's go. Let's go. And Trump says we're going to need it shortly. Let's go, baby. All right. Go to kennysgoldquiz.com or call me here, 888-961-0222. That's the number to get me live. The amazing birthday girl, Wendy, is on phones today. 888-961-0222 is the number to get me live. You can call Golden Crest Metals, get your metals directly from them. 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And if you're watching this show right now on YouTube, go to Striking Gold with Kenny Michaels. You can see the good-looking Brad Pitt of Precious Metals. That's me, okay? 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Ladies and gentlemen, please, dear God, go to the Better Business Bureau before you decide on who to buy gold and silver from. Please go to their name. Don't look at their rating. Everybody has an A rating. Bernie Madoff had an A rating on the Better Business Bureau. What does that tell you? Okay, don't go by the rating. Click on their profile, click where it says complaints and read them. And do the same thing with Golden Crest. 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Okay, reputation, excellent. Never buy gold and silver online. And this is a big deal. And I'm going to talk about this for a few minutes. Then we're going to go to break. When we come back, I'll continue it. 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Oh, the biggest one in the country. 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Have you ever put them into the Better Business Bureau? Have you ever clicked where it says complaints when you pull up their profile? Look how many complaints in the last 12 months. 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That's 12 a month. 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If you're smart, I'm telling you now, go to Golden Crest Metals, 888-406-6222, or go to kennysgoldquiz.com and you'll get me, the good-looking Kenny Michaels. All right, back to the question earlier in the show. How comfortable do you feel that your retirement account will be there when you need it, and you will, if you left it in the market today? Knowing we have wars, we have a sinking dollar, we have the Democrats are doing some crazy things right now. There's a lot of talk about the 28 election, which I'm going to touch on today, and I'm going to open your eyeballs to something you need to know. Bottom line is this, gold is private from the government. You understand that? It's a private investment. If you don't believe me, Let me ask you this. Do you know how much gold is in Fort Knox or anywhere else in this country that it's hidden? Do you know how much gold the United States has? I don't either. And they're never going to tell us why, because it's private for them. And guess what? I'm okay with that because the gold I have is private for me. They don't need to know what I have, and I don't need to know what they have. Deal. Gold doesn't discriminate. It's privacy for everybody. That's the beauty of it. Listen to me. Now's the time. We have reached a point. The war is re-escalating again. Inflation's at it's over 4% now. They're getting worried about it. Inflation's here to stay. It's not a joke anymore. If you're looking for volatility, stay in the stock market. If you're looking for safety, low tax, high growth, get to gold. 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Again, how comfortable do you feel that the money, your retirement account, will be there when you need it if you left it where it is, knowing what's going on in this country, knowing there was a law signed by Obama back in 2010 called the Dodd-Frank Act that they literally, if need be, could swipe your money? That's ridiculous. Listen, ladies and gentlemen, when you hit a certain age, 59 and a half or older, you're looking for safety. You're looking for security. You're looking to know it'll be there. Get to God's money, baby. Get to gold. Get to silver. All right. The number to get me live, 888-961-0222, or go to kennysgoldquiz.com. You can watch me do this show on YouTube. Go to Striking Gold with Kenny Michaels, and you'll see how good looking I am. All right. We're going to take a quick break. All right. I'm Kenny Michaels. This is Striking Gold. We'll be right back.

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13: Stolen Voices of Dole Valley, a gripping new 9-part investigative podcast about a serial killer you've probably never heard of, Warren Forrest. A sadistic predator who prowled the Pacific Northwest in the early 70s. He hid behind the deeds of Ted Bundy, and he's only been convicted of 2 murders, but is suspected of many more. Since the release of Stolen Voices of Dole Valley, a witness identified in the podcast could lead investigators to the remains of Jamie Grissom.
14: He ran into the woods. He said he stumbled. As he fell down, he looks up and sees the body of a young woman.
13: 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This cold case is now red hot. 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
12: All right, we are back. I'm Kenny Michaels. This is Strike You Gold. Welcome back to the show. The number to get me live, 888-961-0222. Call in. We got the amazing Wendy, birthday girl, on phones today. Give her a call. Wish her a happy birthday and get on with me with your gold and silver questions. Let's go. All right. You can also go to kennysgoldquiz.com, and that gets you directly to me. You fill out the form. It comes to my email, and the good-looking dude himself is going to call you. Or you can call Golden Crest Metals at the 888-406-6222 number. Someone there will help you as well. All right, you can also tune into this show. Got a lot of information to give. Tune into this show on YouTube. Type in Striking Gold with Kenny Michaels, and you'll see me do this show live. All right, welcome back to the show. So I asked the question, how comfortable are you that your retirement account will be there when you need it if you left it where it is, knowing the volatility of the market and knowing what's going on in this world? How comfortable do you feel that that money's going to be there? Just about every person I ask says, I don't feel comfortable. If you don't feel comfortable, why are you invested where you are? You say, well, I didn't know. Or, well, okay, you know now. You don't have to be in stocks. You can be in physical assets, physical, something you can hold in your hand. You can't hold the stock in your hand, okay? Your Schwab dude ain't going to send you a stock certificate for your Apple stock. I promise you, he's not. You can't hold the stock in your hand. And the government, because you're in paper, tracks you, sees your assets. 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But if you're not comfortable, get out. The stupid part is when you're not comfortable and you stay in and continue to be uncomfortable. Listen, if you had itching powder in your underwear, that would make you uncomfortable, right? Think about it, right? If we had itching powder in our underwear, we'd be uncomfortable. We'd be scratching all the time. So what do? We get rid of our underwear and we get new underwear that doesn't have itching powder in it, right? Right? But if you keep the underwear on with the itching powder, you're going to be scratching. You're always going to be uncomfortable. If you're not comfortable where your account is, because of everything going on in the world, and the older you get, the more nervous you get. If you're watching the news, if you're paying attention, if you're seeing what's going on, if your eyeballs are open, nobody's comfortable. There's a nervousness. There's an uncertainty in all of us. Listen, I'm in gold. I am certain on my money. I'm very comfortable with my money. Nobody can get to my money. I'm in gold. I'm in physical gold. I can hold it in my hand if I want. I'm in physical metals that are private. So from a financial standpoint, I feel comfortable where my money is. Yes. But even I'm uncomfortable with everything else going on in the world. The fact that the cost of goods is costing us a fortune. The fact that gas prices were supposed to come down after this agreement. And guess what? Iran and the U.S. are at war right now. While I do this show, they're bombing each other right now. So gas prices ain't coming down. Inflation's here to stay, they say. My money, my dollar bills in my pocket, the stupid little IOU notes that the government gives us, it doesn't buy me anything. Listen to this. There's a basket of strawberries at a farmer's market I go to on Sundays at the end of my shows. There's a farmer's market that I buy strawberries from. Best strawberries you've ever had in your whole life. $16 for a plastic basket of strawberries. $16 for strawberries. $16, folks. That's the point. Okay, how much does it cost to fill up your car? How far is your money going? Want your money to go far? Get in gold. Want your money to be safe and want it to know it's there when you need it? Get to gold. Want to pay a lot less tax when you pull it out, or your heirs pay tax when they get it? Pay less tax when they get it? Go to gold. 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Those are your options. Again, how comfortable do you feel that your retirement money will be there when you need it if you left it where it is, knowing what's going on in the world today? If your answer is, I'm not feeling comfortable, make a phone call. 888-406-6222. 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Or go to kennysgoldquiz.com and you'll get the good-looking dude, me, to help you. Either way, either Golden Crest or myself will help you get your money out of the market for free. So get it done. All right. When Trump said he's protecting the gold in Venezuela, they asked him why. And he said, because shortly we're going to need it. What does that mean? Have you ever thought about it? What does that mean? He says it's the real deal. That's what he said. When he went to France to meet with the president of France, okay, and he stayed an extra half day, it said, because he went to dinner at the Palace of Versailles and there was gold, and he said, I loved it because it's the real deal. Here's something all of you don't know, so I'm going to share it with you right now. Here it comes. There's a video out on X from Trump's granddaughter. I think her name is, it's Kylie, something like that. Anyway, she put out a video, a joke video that said, my grandpa hates gold. And she says, watch this. She's in the Oval Office. She did a video. Okay? She did a video scanning the entire Oval Office. Everything is in gold. And she jokingly said, my grandpa hates gold.

Currently, we're going to need it. What does that mean? Who cares what it means? The bottom line is he's got plans, and those plans involve God's money. And if those plans involve God's money, that's going to drive the value of God's money up. And if that's the case, I'm in God's money. Where are you? You're not in God's money. Stocks aren't in God's money. Don't believe me? Open the Bible. Name me the page. Go ahead. Call in right now. 888-961-0222. Tell me the page that God mentions stocks. Give me the page number in the Bible, please. Give me where it is. Come on. Come on. Start thumbing through the Bible. Go on. Go on. You speed readers. Go on. He mentions gold. He mentions silver 467 times it's mentioned. It says that investment is pure, is divine wealth and divine peace. And right now with the volatility, if you're not comfortable where your retirement account is, and most people aren't, move to divine wealth and divine peace. If you don't have peace now with your account because you're stressing and you're worried, well, end the stress, end the worrying, move to gold. There is no stress and no worry when you go to gold. That's just the way it is. 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So at the end of the day, you know, here's something else you can do. And then I'm going to touch on something that nobody's thinking about right now that's going to stink and blow your mind. All right. By the way, the number to get me live, 888-961-0222, if you want to call in. Okay. I know you think we're a long way away from another presidential election. We're a year and a half out. Actually, less than that. In 2028, there's going to be a new election. I'm going to say something here that I hope you're paying attention and registers, because you're in trouble if you don't listen. People think in 2024 that the Republicans won the election. They did not. Trump won the election. Trump is a phenomenon. If Trump wasn't the Republican nominee in 2024, Kamala would be your president. Let that sink in for a minute. Word salads would be your president. Let that sink in. I don't know if it'd be with ranch, Thousand Island, what it would be, but it would be a salad for sure. The point is, in 2028, guess what? Trump can't run. Trump can't run in 2028. So if Trump can't run in 2028, the leading Democrat person is down to three, they say. Ready for this? Kamala Harris, Gavin Newsom, or AOC? Those are your Democratic leaders right now. Lord help us. Okay? And here's what you should know. They want to tax unrealized gains in retirement accounts. You say, well, what is an unrealized gain, Mr. Michaels? An unrealized gain is this. Let's say you have an IRA, and let's say you're invested in Apple stock, and your Apple stock goes up, but you didn't take out the increase. You just let it go in the IRA, right? It's gone up. That's an unrealized gain when it goes up, when you're making money in your retirement account, but you haven't taken it out. That's an unrealized gain. A realized gain is when you take the money out, right? When you take the profit out. But if you don't take the profit out, that's an unrealized gain. They want to tax unrealized gains, meaning as your stock account goes up, they want to tax you on that increase. That's what that means. It's disgusting. Want to solve the problem? Just move to gold. Because with gold, it's private. That's how you solve the problem. You move your IRA, your 401k, whatever, to gold. That's how you solve the problem.
Okay. As long as you're in stocks, if the Democrats win in a

0: year and a half, they're going to tax you on unrealized gains. It's what they want to do. It's what Kamala talked about in her campaign. And since Trump can't run again, you better get to privacy world. Okay? They have a place in Vegas called Resort World. I tell people, get to privacy world. 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Privatize your wealth. 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Get into a physical asset where you pay a lot less to Uncle Sam on a withdrawal. So do your heirs. How sweet is that? You're moving from high risk, high tax, low growth to low risk, low tax, high growth. 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Okay? All right. We're going to go to the phones. We got a caller. Let's take a caller. Let's go to line three. We're going to go with Jeff in Redondo Beach, California. Jeff, welcome to the show.
1: Hi.
0: How you doing, Jeff?
1: I'm doing great.
0: Great.
1: I stumbled on your show, and I'm interested.
0: Okay. All right. Well, let's talk about it. Do you have a retirement account? What are you interested in doing, sir?
1: I have a retirement account. I also have a savings, like a, you know, 3.8% savings.
0: Yeah, my condolences on that.
1: That I can. Yeah, I know. That's what I'm trying to pull out.
0: All right. Well, wait a minute. So I have a question for you. What type of retirement account do you have?
1: I have a, it's through my work. It's a 401k.
0: And how old are you?
1: 59.
0: When are you going to be 59 and a half?
1: You're looking at it. I turned 60 in September.
0: There you go. So that 401k, because you're 59 and a half or older, can be rolled over tax-free, penalty-free, into what is called a self-directed precious metals IRA that Golden Crest Metals or myself will do it for you for free. We move your money over. When your money gets over, then you and I get on the phone together. You and I get on the phone together. We buy the physical gold and silver. Now, you're in a hell of a retirement account, way better than your 401k. But because you're still working and because you're still contributing to the 401k, we're not going to move the whole account, sir. We're just going to move a portion of it so you can continue to add to it. Does that make sense?
1: Yes, sir.
0: All right. Now, so that's how to solve the 401k problem. Let me ask you a question, Mr. Jeff in Redondo Beach. By the way, I love Redondo Beach. My wife and I sometimes go there for a weekend. We stay at the Portofino Hotel. Great place. Except at 6 o'clock in the morning, you're sleeping and you all of a sudden hear, all the seals. And I'm like, oh, great. I got away from my dog for a weekend and I get a bunch of seals outside the window, but it's beautiful. Anyway, but hear me out. Let me ask you this question, Mr. Redondo Beach man. How comfortable do you feel that your money will be there when you need it in that 401k if you left it where it is? How comfortable do you feel?
1: No, not at all. That's what's making me
0: Everybody
1: nervous.
0: Says the same thing. So it's a simple fix. You just move into physical gold. That's it.
1: Okay, I also have a living trust that I am a sole beneficiary to. However, my mom is 91 and still going strong. So I have some money there. Is that doable?
0: Well, that's doable. But again, I don't know if you're entitled to the money before or after she passes. We can talk about that.
1: Right.
0: We can talk about that later. One last thing. You mentioned you had money in the bank at 3.8%. My condolences on that. Do your homework on what's going on with the federal banking system. That 3.8% is not 3.8%, because what happens is at the end of the year, the bank sends you a tax form for that 3.8%. You go to your tax man. Your tax man says, hey, Mr. Redondo Beach, you now have to pay taxes on the 3.8. So the 3.8 becomes what? 1.5? And then you make nothing. It's stupid.
1: Yeah.
0: You could take that money that's sitting in 3.8. Gold's up, I don't know, almost 40% in the last year. Silver's up over 100% in the last year. So you can take that gold, you can take that money, put it in gold and silver, and not have any tax form, and have the metal sitting in your home, shiny and beautiful.
1: And which of the two is, this is probably a stupid question, which of the two between gold and silver is the better, better buck?
0: So
1: or it fluctuates.
0: It's not a stupid question, but just so you know, stupid questions get stupid answers, so it all works out well. But here we go. At your age, you're too young to buy more of one than the other. At your age, you should be having a 50-50 split. By as much, by take the investment, if your investment's $100,000, do $50,000 in silver, $50,000 in gold. And here's why, and it makes sense. You're looking for growth on your money. You're young. You're looking for growth. If you're looking for growth, if you had 80% gold and 20% silver, and all of a sudden silver goes on a tear, you're limiting your growth, right?
1: Right.
0: Right. So doesn't it make sense to have both?
1: Right. Right. I agree.
0: There it answers your question. So you got a couple choices, big guy. You can call Golden Crest Metals directly, 888-406-6222. Someone there will answer. They'll help you. They're there right now. Or you can have the good-looking Brad Pitt of Precious Metals, me, Kenny Michaels. Just go to kennysgoldquiz.com. Answer a couple questions. It'll come to my email. And when I'm off air later today, I can give you a call.
1: Perfect. I've done that, so I'll be expecting your call.
0: You got it. We will talk later. Thank you for calling in, big guy. Thank you.
1: Thank you.
0: Yeah,
1: thank you.
0: Bye-bye. All right, the number to get me live, 888-961-0222. That's the number to get me live. How much time do we have left? Yeah, okay. Yeah, we're probably not going to be able to take another caller. Anyway, real quick, ask yourself again two questions. One, how comfortable do you feel your money will be there when you need it? If you left it where it is based on what's going on in the world. Question number two, what does Trump mean by I'm protecting the gold in Venezuela because we're going to need it shortly? What does that mean? Who cares what it means? It just means he's involving gold. That's where you want your money to be. He's not involving the dollar. He's not involving stocks. He's involving gold. Let's go. Thanks for tuning into the show. I am the good looking Kenny Michaels. This is the best show in America, Striking Gold. You guys have a great day. God bless. We will see you next week. Have a great weekend. Bye-bye.

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